0: ballots and to segregate any potential return ballots that may have been included until the state can verify their citizenship status. Peter Harlambous, ABC News.
1: President Trump has a doubleheader of campaign events, stumping for Republican candidates in Arizona and Montana. Between rallies, Trump with why he's spending so much time in what have been reliably Republican states.
2: So I do it to thank them. I also do it because we have some great people there that are running, and I want to make sure they win.
1: A major victory for animal rights advocates. A deal to end the horse carriage industry in New York City. Mayor Zoran Mamdani continues to push for protection for impacted workers ahead of a city council vote on the horse carriage ban, which will come next week.
3: We are having a broad conversation about what that can look like so that none of these workers and owners are the ones that are made to pay for the sunsetting of an industry.
1: You're listening to ABC News.
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1: September's Consumer Price Index was 3.7% higher compared to a year ago, meaning consumers paid more for fuel, food, and other costs of living.
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0: Without the spike in oil, some of those prices are going up.
1: ABC's Elizabeth Schulze. Computer chip company Global Foundries Incorporated says plans to open two factories in Malta, New York, financed by an investment of up to $21 billion from Japan. According to a study published in JAMA Pediatrics, 1 in 16 surveyed reported moderate to severe anxiety, and nearly two-thirds are also battling depression.
2: We talk a lot about depression, but I don't think we talk enough about anxiety. And anxiety is actually the most common psychiatric disorder in teens. And for anyone who's suffered from anxiety, it is the constant fear, worry, what-ifs, self-doubt, criticism. It is crippling.
1: ABC News Chief Medical Correspondent Dr. Tara Narula says medical professionals need to screen for teen anxiety more often. Dave Packer, ABC News.
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7: We're still holding on to the clouds this evening with temperatures in the 50s. The clouds will begin to break apart overnight tonight, leaving us brighter but cooler by morning. Temperatures will be in the upper 30s to low 40s when we wake up tomorrow. But then the clouds will continue to clear, leaving us with a beautiful sunny afternoon. Even with the sun, we'll stay cooler than average tomorrow with highs only in the low 50s. I'm Channel 3 First Alert meteorologist Allison Black.
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1: Normal is broke and common sense is weird. 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George Camel, number one best-selling author, Ramsey Personality, is my co-host today. James is in Springfield, Missouri. Hey, James, how are you?
2: I'm doing well, sir. Thank you.
1: Sure. What's up?
2: I own two houses, and I'm wondering if I need to go bankrupt or let one of them go in foreclosure. I've been paying both mortgages since my children, who were my tenants, moved out in late July, and I'm running out of my savings.
1: Okay. So the house that they moved out of, what is it worth?
2: It is right around 400.
1: And what do you owe on it?
2: 260 with a HELOC of 100,000.
1: Okay. So is it for sale?
2: It is for sale. It's been for sale since July.
1: Mm-hmm. Why is it not sold?
2: I think the market, my wife and I combined families about 7 years ago. I converted the carport into a garage, the carport into a room so that all of our 8 children could live in one house. And that seems to be the biggest gripe from the buyers right now, that there is no garage in Phoenix, Arizona.
1: The house is in Phoenix. Okay.
2: Yes, sir.
1: All right. Ouch. Okay. Yeah, I mean, I'm going to keep dropping the price. And who has the HELOC? The local bank in Missouri or the local bank in Phoenix?
2: In Phoenix, Bank of America.
1: Oh, Lord Jesus. Okay. You're dealing with the evil empire. All right. Well, what I would do is, what's your real estate agent like?
2: He is, he's okay. He was a high school friend. He's
1: wrong answer. Fire him.
2: Okay.
1: He's okay. He was a high school friend is not how we pick a real estate agent when we're standing over the fire and they're getting ready to light it.
2: Yes.
1: Okay.
2: Yes,
1: so you need
2: because I fired my,
1: you need sorry. A high octane, high protein pro. 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And if the offer is less than you owe, take the offer to Bank of America. That's called a short sale, and a good agent can show you how to do that. But if you don't have them, I'm guessing you don't. How much cash do you have in savings?
2: It's depleted after my...
1: I know. How much cash do you have in savings?
2: $6,000.
1: Okay. Not enough to help with this. Okay. All right.
3: So what's your income?
2: I'm since January, we knew that we were going to be letting the kids leave the house. I got a second job. So I make good money, $6,900 for my primary source of income and roughly $2,000 a month from my second job.
3: Okay. And so that, you know, $8,900 bucks is not enough to cover all the bills in both mortgages right now?
1: Buying your kids a house to live in is causing you to face bankruptcy. I want everybody to hear that out there, okay?
2: Yes, sir.
1: Yeah, next time one of you call in here wanting to buy your kid a house to live in, I'm going to yell at you because of James, okay? And people like James that I've talked to for the last 30 years that do this stuff. Oh, my gosh, I'm so sorry. You're not bankrupt. You might get foreclosed on. Is your primary residence up for sale?
2: My primary residence we live in Missouri.
1: That's your primary residence.
2: It's not up for sale. We live in it.
1: Yeah, what do you owe on it?
2: We just moved here from Arizona, so $385 I owe on it. It's probably worth $425.
1: Okay. All right. And you can pay that payment pretty easy if you stop paying the other one, right?
2: Yes, sir. Yeah.
1: Yeah. Okay. So... Here's your number one, you take care of food. Number two, lights and water in Missouri. Number three, You make sure.

0: your house payment is paid in Missouri, and you keep your lights on and burning there in Missouri. The other thing is the problem. Agreed?
1: Yes, sir.
0: So if something's going to go bye-bye, it's going to be the thing in Arizona. So put the house on the market with a good real estate agent, get an offer, a short sale offer, take it to Bank of America. If they don't take it, tell them to come take it. Maybe they want it worse than you do. So if they, you know, so you owe $100,000 to them, if they offer nets them $70,000 and they won't take that, then say, all right, guys, here's the keys. Now, good luck with that.
1: How does it work if my mortgage is with another?
0: That's okay. Your first mortgage is not the problem. Your second mortgage is the problem. I mean, if you could sell it for $260,000, it'd be gone.
1: Yeah.
0: Yeah, but you've got you got this big butt home equity loan on there. And the whole deal. So
2: you got other consumer debts too, on top of that.
1: $6,000 in credit card.
0: Mm-hmm.
1: I have a car loan for $13,000, but that's it.
0: Okay. Well, you need to plow through those and keep the house in Missouri afloat, and let the other one go. And hopefully, you can sell it before they foreclose on it for something in short sale. And if you quit paying the payments on the Arizona house, both payments, the home equity and the first mortgage, you can stay afloat in Missouri with the numbers you gave me. Am I right?
1: Yes, sir. Absolutely. Yeah.
0: You've just got to prioritize. Pain is coming. You should choose it.
1: Okay.
0: That's what I'm saying. And this thing of I've got one foot on the boat, one on the dock, and the boat's leaving, you're going to end up in the water. Okay. So choose the dock. Let the boat go, right? And
1: foreclosure is,
0: if they foreclose on you, they may push you into bankruptcy 4 or 5 years from now, but I doubt it.
1: Okay.
0: In the event of foreclosure, probably at the foreclosure sale, the first mortgage will get covered because it's got a lot of equity above the first mortgage. Then all you've got to deal with is the evil empire of Bank of America. And if Bank of America, if you owe them $100,000, it gets foreclosed on, they get $20,000 out of that or so. They're going to come after you for $80,000. You're going to settle that for $20,000 or $30,000 5 years from now.
1: Okay.
0: But Bank of America is completely incompetent. It takes them forever to get around to doing anything. It may go 4 years before they foreclose even. The first mortgage might foreclose before they do. They truly are completely incompetent. News came out yesterday. They're getting ready to get a $1.2 billion fine for misbehavior with the Federal Trade Commission. This is how bad Bank of America is. It is truly a cesspool. So, but that's not your fault right now. It's really not even your problem. Your problem is you made a dumb decision to try to keep this house afloat for your kids. And when they told you in January they were moving, you should have put it on the market right then and given it away. And put them in a street where they belonged. But instead, you got caught in this thing trying to be super dad, and you don't have the money to be super dad. Man, I'm so sorry. Yeah, let that thing rot over there and then deal with it when you have to deal with it. But you're not bankrupt till somebody chases you and starts taking stuff. If they foreclose on it, whoop-de-doop-de, you got a foreclosure.

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2: Olivia is in Houston. Hey, Olivia, how are you?
3: Oh my gosh, this is so cool. I'm doing good.
2: Good. How can we help?
3: Okay, so I'm going to try to keep this brief. My son turned 18 in August, and he's in his senior year of high school, and he leaves in June for the United States Marine Corps. And I was going to give him a small graduation gift, a $1,000. But he blew through the $1,000 I gave him on his 18th birthday in August in 3 weeks. And he works, he has really good work ethic, and but he blows all his money every month. And so I feel like, am I enabling bad spending behavior? And should I, instead of giving him the $1,000 cash, put it in some type of savings account for him? Or what advice do you have?
2: Mm-hmm. He's got a much larger problem than $1,000. He's getting ready to go into the military at 18 years old with no supervision whatsoever and blow every single thing he makes there.
3: Yeah.
2: When you leave the base, we do a lot of work with the military. When you leave the average base in America and you go driving out through the gates, as soon as you drive through the gates, you see every stupid human thing that can be done on each side of the road for the next 2 miles. The predators feed on these young, naive people like your son, and they suck the marrow out of their bones. It's sad. And so it's not unusual at all for us to meet an 18-year-old or a 20-year-old or a 22-year-old who spent 4 years in the military and has spent every single dime they've ever made, plus some, and gone into debt because they get scammed by all these people just outside the gates. So that's a bigger problem than him blowing your little $1,000.
4: His first paycheck's going to be more than that, right?
3: Yeah, I mean, I would assume so. With the ranking, I think he'll be making around $2,000, not
2: so
3: very
2: when
3: much.
2: When does he go to the military?
3: So he should be leaving in June. He's in the delayed entry program right now, so he gets to finish out high school. And so he'll be leaving.
2: So he graduates in May from high school.
3: Mm-hmm.
2: Okay. All right. So what I would do is nothing to do with the $1,000 or nothing to do with your question. Instead, it just raises the bigger thing. He's not been taught how to handle money.
3: Well, so, I've tried.
2: I know, but it didn't work.
3: True.
2: He sucks at it. And he's headed straight for the wall. We got to stop him, hon. I'm scared for him. And you are, too. That's why you called. You're a good mom. Now, are you married?
3: I am.
2: Where's his dad?
3: I am not married to his dad, but his dad is in the picture a lot.
2: And what about the stepfather? What's his relationship with him?
3: It's good. Yeah, they have a good relationship.

0: Marine Corps.
1: Oh, definitely he'll agree with me. Okay. For sure. Go down and you and your husband and maybe his dad go down and see the recruiter and y'all gang up on this kid and put him in financial boot camp from now until May. Put him through all of our materials. I'll give it to you for free. I'm going to give you our homeschool curriculum for high schoolers. Okay?
0: Oh, okay.
1: For free. Okay. Right now. And you guys got to make him go through that. And then you can tell him when he completes that and proves that he has learned it and is going to live that way, then I will give you $1,000.
0: Okay.
2: So dangle the carrot.
0: So I help him with gas now, $100 a month. Should I not be doing that?
1: What does he once again, let's not treat the symptom. Let's go to the problem.
0: Okay.
1: The problem is he sucks at money. That's the problem. Yeah. Okay. If he didn't suck at money, I don't care how much money you give him. It's not, you're not enabling then, but right now you're giving a drunk a drink for sure.
0: Okay.
1: And so we've got to get upstream for this for his sake, because I'm telling you, the third largest reason for dishonorable discharge in the military is financial irresponsibility. These young people get in, they blow everything, they get deeply in debt, they got payday lenders coming out their ears, they've been screwed by every pawn shop and everybody up and down through there, and they got four tattoos to prove it. And it's just, it's unbelievable. And then they get, and they lose their security clearance, so their pay goes down. This is the stuff we deal with when we're trying to help folks in the military. And the senior officers and people like this recruiter, they know exactly what we're talking about, and it's an opportunity for this young boy to become a man and learn some stuff as he goes into the military here. So we'll put him in financial boot camp until he goes to real boot camp. And then get those three men in his life and bust it on him. Stepdad, dad, and recruiter. And holding him accountable for learning how to behave with money. Because if not, you're turning a child loose in the middle of a nightmare. You folks don't believe me? Go to a military base, drive outside the gates. You'll see exactly what I'm talking about in 20 seconds. It's strip clubs, tattoo parlors, tote the note lots, payday lenders. I mean, it's just like every stupid thing you can do with your life or with your money is right outside the gate. And so, and they're 18 years old.
2: He's going to walk out of that tote the note lot with a truck payment of $1,000 with a 15% interest rate.
1: That's what's going to happen. But I got my F-150. Yeah, you're killing me. Yeah, so that's what he's facing, Olivia. And I'm glad you're realizing there's a problem. But I want you to go deep under the soil and dig out the roots of the weeds, so no more weeds are there. And then the $1,000 or the $100 for gas or all that stuff doesn't matter. And you can be a hard worker and be stupid. I've done it.
2: Work ethic is one part of it, but if you just spend it all, you got nothing to show for it.
1: Exactly. So it's a real opportunity for him. I'm so glad you called, and thank you for raising a young man that wants to serve his country. That's incredible. We appreciate you. All right, George is with us in New York. Hi, George. How are you?
3: Hey, how you doing today?
1: Better than I deserve. What's up?
3: All right, so I have a settlement that I received, and I kind of trying to figure out what to do exactly with that money. I have $50,000 in cash.
1: Mm-hmm.
3: I am in debt. I have student loans, credit card debt, and a car loan.
1: How much is each of those? How much is each of those?
3: So, credit card, I have about $8,000 in total.
1: Mm-hmm.
3: Student loans is about $10,000,
1: mm-hmm.
3: and my car loan is about $16,000.
1: Cool.
2: You just became debt free. Congrats.
3: Not yet. That's why I'm trying to figure out exactly, you know, do I use that settlement to become fully debt free and from there start saving and, you know, building up?
2: How much do you have saved right now in cash?
3: I have my cash. I have around like $2,000. My Roth IRA, I have it halfway maxed.
2: Okay. Well, we've got a system here where we pay off the debt first, then we get the emergency fund, then we build wealth. There's a prerequisite, and it's for a good reason. If you invest while you're carrying debt, you're not going to invest very much. And you have one emergency, and you slip back in.

0: into debt. 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
1: Fox News, I'm Tom Regani. President Trump traveled to Bullhead City, Arizona, south of Las Vegas this afternoon to rally support for Republicans ahead of the midterms, imploring voters to turn out to keep Democrats in the minority.
2: We have to be here a long time. We want to make it so it never happens again. They can never destroy. They destroyed our country. They would have. If they had one more year in office, our country would have been, I think, destroyed. It could never have been brought back.
1: The president will hold a rally in Montana tonight. A federal judge declines to block an effort by the Trump administration to eliminate diversity, equity, and inclusion initiatives.
3: The Baltimore judge ruled groups representing university faculty and minority business owners failed to show the executive order was too broad. The order issued by President Trump in March bars racially discriminatory DEI activities by federal contractors.
1: That's Fox's Lisa Lucero. 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

0: are still holding on to the clouds this evening with temperatures in the 50s. The clouds will begin to break apart overnight tonight, leaving us brighter but cooler by morning. Temperatures will be in the upper 30s to low 40s when we wake up tomorrow. But then the clouds will continue to clear, leaving us with a beautiful sunny afternoon. Even with the sun, we'll stay cooler than average tomorrow with highs only in the low 50s. I'm Channel 3 First Alert meteorologist Allison Black.
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0: 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It's a talk he gave at the Money and Marriage event with he and Rachel do together. 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I've read a bunch of marriage books over the years because I read books on anything I'm concerned about. And this is really, really good. So Building the Marriage You Want. 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Melissa's in Tampa. Hey, Melissa, what's up?
1: Hey, what's up, Dave? I will be turning 50 years old in 10 days.
0: Happy birthday.
1: Thank you. I decided that I don't want to spend the next half of my life the way I spent the first half of my life. And I was a single mom at 19 years old, worked a corporate job for about 17 years, and then decided to open my own company. I spent all of my 401k opening that I built over that 17 years, maintaining that company, and then eventually over 15 years of owning that company, I accumulated almost $200,000 worth of debt. And that's not owning a home, that's just debt in my business by itself. And so last year I decided that, of course, I'm getting ready to head into 50. I can't keep scrambling like this. And so I decided to file bankruptcy. And I am now with a clean slate since about April, May of this year. I have a completely clean slate now. I don't own a home. I don't have any debt at all whatsoever. Don't even own a car. I gave the car back. I gave everything back. And I've never felt better in my life. And so I want to determine how to move forward from here because I have to hurry up and create a nest egg for myself for my retirement.
0: No, you don't. You don't have to hurry up. You just need to be you need to be the tortoise. Steady.
1: Okay.
0: So how are you eating? Where's your income coming from?
1: Well, I started a new business when I closed the other business. And this new business, I'm able to scale a lot better. My revenue in that business is about $10,000 a month. About $9,000 of it comes in my pocket. I have very low overhead. And then with my rent and other bills that I have, I probably pocket about $5,000 to $6,000 a month. And so I feel like, should I be saving for my business and for myself? I'm kind of split of
0: what kind
1: putting
0: of business
1: the money.
0: Do you have?
1: It's a training company, and I'm in the process of scaling it. So by the end of next year, my income will probably be double because I'm pushing out online content, online courses, and things of
0: that
1: nature.
0: Did you learn your lesson about borrowing money to scale your business?
1: Absolutely. It's horrific, and I'll never do it again. I'm at a point now that I've gotten rid of the car. I don't even want a car anymore.
0: How are you getting around? If you don't have transportation, how are you
1: Uber.
0: Getting around?
1: I work from home, and if I need to go to a meeting.

0: eating or I need to handle business, Uber, I'll use my son's car. I've like actually been enjoying not owning a vehicle. Eventually, I will purchase one cash, but right now I'm just enjoying not having the stress of having a car and the bills.
1: Okay.
0: It won't be long. I won't be like that for long, I promise.
1: Okay. Well, the thing that, if you're going to go through something as horrible as bankruptcy, and the story you've told me, you just want to make sure you check the boxes and learn the lessons that God had for you in that horrible experience. And so for me, when I went through bankruptcy in my 20s, it was I learned I never borrow money again. And it was I always give. I'm always generous. It was I always have retained earnings. I always have a stack of cash. And so I'll never be without savings. I'll never be without giving. And I will never be in debt again. I had a whole lot of nevers after I went bankrupt. And I think you need to establish those and make sure they're really firmly there. And then you just get to growing and stacking this cash. It sounds like you have the ability to earn money. I'm proud of that.
0: Absolutely.
2: How much savings do you have right now?
0: Right now I have about $6,000 in savings. After the bankruptcy, I still had some things to clear up. Like right now I have, the only thing I couldn't clear up was my IRS debt. And I owe the IRS right now about 10 grand. And so I plan on paying that off over the next probably 5 to 6 months. So
1: No. You pay that off this month.
0: No.
1: Immediately.
0: This month?
2: As soon as you have 10 grand.
1: Okay. As immediately. You get the KGB out of your life.
0: Okay.
1: So now what other debt do you still have after you're so clean that you're not clean?
0: That's the only debt. That's the only one.
1: Okay.
0: That's the only person I'm paying.
1: Yeah.
0: And,
1: get rid of that.
0: So I just started paying on it, so just go ahead and get rid of
1: it. As soon as you possibly can. And if you're making 5 or 6 grand a month net of your expenses, you should be done with that.
0: Yeah. Okay.
2: So 30 days from now, that's gone. You got couple grand in your savings. Now let's build that up to a fully funded emergency fund of 3 to 6 months of expenses, and you need some retained earnings in your business. Do you have anything in your business savings account?
0: No. Yeah, that's the part I was because it's like, do I save for me first or do I save for the business first?
1: First thing you do is eat. Second thing you do is clear the IRS. And once you've done that, I want you to take a percentage of your profits each month. 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And set that aside for in-business retained earnings for future growth.
0: Okay.
1: You use that money to grow with because you're not borrowing money anymore.
0: No.
1: And then you take everything else home and you work the baby steps at home.
0: Okay. I've got it.
2: Do you have a tax pro currently?
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1: 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Not only the old bill, but be setting aside the money for the new bill.
2: That'll sneak up on people who are self-employed, even if they're going, hey, I'm debt-free. Well, unless you owe the IRS money. That's scary. So make sure you're setting that money aside, and a good CPA will help you figure out how much to set aside and when to pay it and all that good stuff.
1: I'm going to... okay, Melissa, I'm going to tell you what's bothering me. Because I know this person because I've looked at him in the mirror. I've always had the ability to make money. I haven't always, until the last half of my life, or sooner than that, the last three quarters of my life, learned how to manage the money that I had. And your language and the way you're talking about this business shifted two or three different times inside the conversation, which all of it was around this idea. You're really good at making money. You're not very good at systematizing and managing it. And you cannot out-earn your stupidity. I tried it. And I make a lot of money. 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My stupidity would always trump any amount of money I can make. So you have to systematize and get detailed. It's not your nature. You are an entrepreneur's entrepreneur. 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

0: Fred's in Philadelphia. Hi, Fred. How are you?
1: I'm doing well. How are you and George, Dave?
0: Better than we deserve, sir. How can we help?
1: Good. I was calling with the my wife and I are looking at buying a house together. We currently still own our previous, and the houses we were looking at were in a certain price range that we kind of accepted and were good with. And then we're seeing these other houses, because the market's pretty tight, we're seeing these other houses that are more appealing. They're above that range. I think most people would say that we're fine, we're good, but those are also the people that can get a $600,000 mortgage for a house they can't afford. So,
2: well, they're letting the bank set their budget.
1: Yeah, well, that's exactly it. And I've been listening to the show for 20 years, and kind of glad Delaney's not on today, because I'm a psychotherapist, so I know he'd probably bust my chops about it, but figured I would call and get your feedback on it.
0: So what price range home are you thinking of buying?
1: $700,000 to $750,000.
0: Are you paying cash?
1: Mostly cash.
0: Okay. And you're keeping the other two properties?
1: No, actually, we would be selling both of those properties. We have about $485,000 in equity from the two of them.
0: Mm-hmm.
1: I also have a small business and own an office outright, which is about $400,000, but we're not touching that.
2: So you got $485,000 equity you're going to use toward the down payment, plus other cash savings?
1: Yes, another $100,000 on top of that.
2: So you got $585,000 down on $750,000, let's say.
1: Correct.
2: Okay.
0: And so like $100,000 in debt. Yeah, okay. And your household income's what?
1: Household income is $300,000 to $350,000 a year.

0: Okay.
1: You can afford a $2,400 payment on a 15-year fixed.
2: And we figured we would throw extra money into it. I guess what I got stuck on, and going down a rabbit hole, I couldn't find anything online about the amount of wealth you have and how much of that is tied up in a home.
0: Okay.
2: Like, I guess I was looking for a percentage.
0: What's your, I'm looking at that's a good question. And the data that we have, just from anecdotal observation, tells us that the higher your net worth, the smaller a percentage of your net worth is in your home. Well, no duh.
2: Mm-hmm.
0: Okay. I mean, if you got $1 million net worth and you have a $600,000 house, that's not a big deal. That's 60%, right? But if you've got a $100 million net worth, you really wouldn't want a $60 million house. That'd be weird.
2: Right.
0: Okay.
2: Right.
0: And so that would be out of range. So you can't use a straight percentage. It skews the higher your net worth goes, the smaller amount you would use on consumption and on house and on cars and so forth. I mean, if you have a $100,000 net worth, the percentage you have in cars alone, it is way higher than it would be if you had $1 million net worth, that kind of thing. So it would be on a curve in that regard. So what is the rest of your nest egg?
2: Okay. Our retirement, we have about 1.5.
0: Mm-hmm.
2: And I guess I get stuck on that number. We've got 1.5, which certainly we can live on together. We've got a number of years to work left.
0: Well, and it'll grow. I mean, it's not over. You're not touching it.
1: Our millionaire study showed about a third was real estate, two-thirds was their nest egg. So
0: that's about where
1: you're right
0: are.
1: There.
0: Yeah, I think you're fine. Yeah, your ratios are just fine. If you told me you had $200,000, and I might go, you're probably a little high on this house. You know, like 750 as a percentage of 200 of a million total. You know, that might be touched it, but I think you're in great shape. This is perfectly. I would recommend you do what you're doing, and then I'd recommend you pay off that $100,000 mortgage as fast as you can, and so that you're freed up to just invest and save and enjoy your life. Right?
2: Wonderful.
1: Way to go.
0: Good job, man. Well played.
1: It's nice to give someone the green light once in a while on buying quote unquote too much house. You did great.
0: Sam's in Franklin, Tennessee, right here in our neighborhood. What's up, Sam?
3: Hey, Dave. How you doing?
0: Better than I deserve. How can I help?
3: Thanks for taking the call. So I'm just trying to see if I'm in a financial position to purchase a luxury watch.
0: Okay. How much is it?
3: It'll be between $12,000 and
0: $14,000. Okay. Net worth, what's your nest egg, that kind of stuff?
3: So I make a $92,000 a year, but more importantly, in 2028, I'll be receiving a large bonus between $80,000 to $90,000, which is what I would be using to cash flow that purchase.
0: In 2028?
3: Yes, sir.
0: Okay. And how much is the large bonus?
3: Between $80,000 to $90,000.
0: And what's your net worth now?
3: Right around $200,000.
0: Okay. It's probably not going to cause you to go bankrupt or anything like that, and it's, you know, you're asking a question about something you're going to do in 3 years. Right?
1: You're not doing this now.
0: Yeah, so this is
3: going to come. No, I would do it once I have the
1: okay.
3: Once I have the cash in hand, then I would make the purchase.
0: Yeah.
1: And you're debt-free?
3: Debt-free. The only thing I have is the mortgage, investing 15%.
0: Yeah. So the rule of thumb I use on luxury purchases when Sharon and I are doing that, or something like an expensive trip, travel, whatever like that, is we just use the burn the money in the middle of the floor rule. If you took $12,000 after you get this check and burned it in the middle of the floor, does your life change?
3: No, not necessarily, no.
0: Right. But it's still kind of a lot based on the numbers you're giving me.
3: It is.
0: It's not like you're sitting on $1 million and you're spending 12 grand.
3: Right.
1: It's currently, that's a pretty good chunk of your net worth. Now, in the future, it won't be. Will be a moot point when you're worth $2 million.
0: And the thing I will not tell you to do, and I have several friends that have a watch problem. It can be a problem, Sam.
1: Some call it an addiction.
0: You only got one arm to wear a watch on. But anyway, do not fall for this, and the same thing's true of diamonds. I have a diamond problem because I buy them for my wife. But do not fall into the trap that this is an investment. It's not. some Rolexes, a few of them go up in value, but if you go online and pull up 30-year-old Rolexes, they really are not appreciating, not that much. A little bit, maybe, depending on the watch, and there's some special ones and that kind of crap. But you really can't predict that today, and so don't buy it as an investment. Buy it as a consumption. Same thing with diamonds. Diamonds go up in value. No, they don't. I've been buying them for 30 years. I couldn't sell them for what I got in them. And so, and I know because Sharon wanted to get rid of some of these that she had, and we're just like, for that, we'll just keep them.
1: It's like, not worth taking the loss. It hurts you too much.
0: It just hurts my feelings knowing about it. But, so these are just consumption things. But they fall in the category of, Rolexes, they go up in value. And no, not necessarily.
1: Yeah, there's a couple of super collectible versions. But at that price point, it's probably not going to be something that is going to be worth 30 grand one day.
0: But if it is, when you back out the percentage rate of return, it sucks. So, just don't buy it for that reason. That's my only advice. Buy it if it passes the smell test to burn the money in the middle of the floor. And I think you can do that, Sam. You're right on the bubble, though. If you told me a $50,000 watch, I'd tell you no. And there's plenty of those. Even Rolexes. Yeah. So, wow.
1: I still go, man, I would love to see that mortgage paid off. That's just me. I'm a nerd. I like to dangle the carrot. I'm going, hey, that'd be a pretty cool thing to...
0: Much better than owning a watch.
1: Yeah, if I had 12 grand right now, would I rather put it toward the mortgage to see that balance go down or have a watch in my drawer? That's kind of an interesting question as well, is what's the best use of the money.
0: You don't have a watch problem, though.
1: No. No, and maybe you one day I might. That might be my only hobby because I'm terrible at golf.
0: Well, I mean, you might.
1: But wearing something that's $50,000 on my wrist would just freak me out. I'm like target demo to get mugged. So I just, I just try to, you don't want to look too nice in the street. I look like easy money. So I'm not doing that. That just scares me. You see these pickpocketers, and if you're traveling especially, you're traveling internationally, you got some nice watches on, people take note.
0: Mm.
1: Be careful out there, guys.
0: Mm.
1: Dave's watching.
0: People take note.

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4: From ABC News, I'm Dave Packer. Another college rocked by allegations of sexual assault. An alleged attack happening in the bathroom of an off-campus fraternity house near the University of Chicago.
5: A friend of the alleged victim said she saw 3 to 5 males standing outside the bathroom door cheering and appearing to encourage the activity inside. When one of those friends tried to open the door, she said one of the males grabbed her by the hair to prevent her from entering. When she finally managed to get into the bathroom, she told police she saw a man standing over the alleged victim with his pants down. This follows allegations of a gang rape at Cornell University, where the faculty is debating whether the school administration can effectively handle what they call a crisis of sexual violence on campus.
4: ABC's Aaron Katursky. President Trump making a pair of Western campaign stops for Republicans today.

0: Today, first in the Bullhead City, Arizona, the president called out Governor Katie Hobbs, a Democrat seeking re-election.
1: She's a dumb person. You ever see her? She looks at, I swear she's a dumb person. I know smart people. I mean, I deal from Elon down to Katie. I figure there's a big gap.
0: Trump has endorsed her Republican opponent, Congressman Andy Biggs, and Trump now rallying in Montana. Prices keep soaring. New report shows inflation still on the rise, up 3.7% in September compared to last year. More trouble in the Strait of Hormuz, adding upward pressure on fuel prices. A British tracking group reports 20 attacks on vessels since the start of the month. This is the Houthis are threatening oil and gas in Saudi Arabia. Newly obtained 911 audio is shedding light on the frantic response when actress Hayden Panettiere was found unresponsive in a Greenville, South Carolina apartment in August.
2: Okay, we need to start CPR. I'm going to tell you how to do CPR, okay? We're going to start with ventilations first.
3: Okay.
2: I need you to lay her flat on her back and remove anything from under her head.
0: The TV star pronounced dead on August 16th. 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
0: For the second day. Police clashed with student protesters in the Albanian capital. Water cannons were fired at the anti-government campaigners. At issue here, opposition to a proposed coastal development project linked to President Trump's son-in-law, Jared Kushner. Local authorities say six people, including one child, died in a plane crash in Wisconsin after the pilot reported that ice was building up on the wings as he flew through a thunderstorm. Newly released surveillance footage is keeping the saga between Kelly Clarkson and a novelty store in Brooklyn alive.
6: Clarkson, wearing a yellow shirt and a baseball cap, browses the store, tests a kaleidoscope, then stops to examine the elaborate wooden songbird known as Molly. The grainy footage shows Clarkson waving over an employee and appearing to discuss the bird. Clarkson then sets down the kaleidoscope, heads for the exit, doubles back to speak with the cashier, and leaves. About 15 minutes later, Clarkson posting the message that ignited the controversy, comparing her experience to the movie Pretty Woman.
0: ABC's Lara Spencer. A new leash on life. A Jack Russell Terrier named Luna has been on the run in Yellowstone National Park for about a month, escaping from her owner's cabin on September 10th. 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Dave Packer, ABC News.
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11: We're still holding on to the clouds this evening with temperatures in the 50s. The clouds will begin to break apart overnight tonight, leaving us brighter but cooler by morning. Temperatures will be in the upper 30s to low 40s when we wake up tomorrow. But then the clouds will continue to clear, leaving us with a beautiful sunny afternoon. Even with the sun, we'll stay cooler than average tomorrow with highs only in the low 50s. I'm Channel 3 First Alert meteorologist Allison Black.
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0: Welcome back to the Ramsey Show in the Fair Winds Credit Union studio. George Camel, Ramsey personality, is my co-host today. John is in Raleigh, North Carolina. Hey, John, how are you?
1: I'm good, Dave. How are you doing?
0: Better than I deserve. What's up?
1: Yes, sir. So I'm 29, married, kids, and I built a solar company that does residential solar back in 2024. We did about $350,000 and then about $750,000 in 2025.
0: And then the law changed.
1: Yes, sir. Yes, then the law changed. Whenever that happened, our finance partner about 5 months ago filed for bankruptcy. And a lot of our deals that were tied up with them, we just didn't get paid out on. So then we were trying to figure out how to run the company, you know, with cash deals, which the pool of people that buy solar in cash is pretty small. And now over the last 6 months, have accumulated about $220,000 in debt. And we just got reprimanded on our license for not being able to pay a customer back on time. And so now I am at a crossroads. Our monthly expenses, we do not own a home, we're renting a home, are about $9,000 a month, because I started making money and decided that it was a good idea to start living like I made money, and now I'm not making money, and I'm just trying to figure out what to do, considering bankruptcy, and just kind of at a loss.
0: Man, I'm sorry. I was exactly your age when I was facing the same thing. And so you said you're married?
1: Yes, sir. Married, one kid.
0: How old's your baby?
1: She's 2.
0: Okay. How long you been married?
1: 3 years.
0: Okay. All right. Would you allow me to just start at the beginning before I answer your question?
1: Yes, sir.
0: The most important thing when this is over is you and your wife. Nothing else in this conversation matters. Until you have that and you keep that. Because the number one cause of bankrupt, or the number one cause of divorce, is money fights and money stress. And when Sharon and I were in the situation you're in, we just about killed each other.
1: Yes, sir.
0: She would have left, but she didn't have a car.
1: Yes, sir. That's the exact situation we're in right now.
0: I mean, and so you need to go back home, and here's the reason, and here's where that comes from. And if you understand the reason, that it helps you to battle it. Number one, ladies are more security based than men in general. Not all, but in general terms, okay? Stereotypical terms, if you want to call it that. And my wife's security gland was going into spasm mode because, you know, because she could see everything falling around us and she was terrified. And when you're running a business like this and you've been successful, followed by not being successful for you, that is a major blow in confidence and in identity and in self-worth. And when she's afraid and gets her claws out, you're not in a position, it makes your self-worth go down, which makes her get more terrified, and it is a vicious cycle that's ugly.
1: Yes, sir.
0: So when you first thing you do is when you get off the phone, you hug her and you say, we're going to get through this together. We started with nothing. We can go again if we have to, as long as you and me and baby are okay, and we're going to be okay. I can make money. I can get a job, okay?
1: Yes, sir.
0: But and then detach yourself emotionally from whether you're okay if this business makes it or this business doesn't. Instead, you're emotionally just going, oh, this is a round of Monopoly and I'm getting beat.
1: Yes,
0: but I'm not going to die from it. Okay, so hang on to your marriage. Hang on to your worth. And let her know.

0: it's going to be okay, and that we're going to be together, and we're going to get through this. And you need to say that, like, every morning to each other.
1: Yes, sir.
0: All right. Now, then, thank you for letting me go back there, because I do remember that. And I've coached with a lot of families in your situation and my situation that didn't make it, and so I always want to start with you make it first. Now, then. Now, okay, now let's play Monopoly. What's going on? All right, so what kind of debt is this $220,000?
1: So it's $120,000 in customer obligations, so people that paid cash. The finance company that filed for bankruptcy.
0: If they pay cash for solar panels, why do you owe them money?
1: Because whenever we had the reprimand on our license, we had told everyone that we were waiting for the approval to be able to do the installations again, and we gave everyone a timeline.
0: Oh, so they've given you money you haven't done the installation?
1: Yes, sir. Yes, sir.
2: The work's not completed. The deadline passed. Now you just owe them the money back. It's over.
1: Yes, sir. Yes, sir. Yeah, and we have to pay a 20% restocking fee on all the equipment on top of that. So on the customers that canceled, we have to pay. We send the equipment back.
0: $120,000 of them have canceled. $120,000 worth.
1: Yes, sir. Yeah, the other ones they're fine with waiting. And so we have those.
0: Have you already restocked the equipment?
1: Yes, sir. We've already sent it all back.
0: Okay. All right. So that's a done deal.
1: We're just waiting.
0: Water under the bridge.
1: We're just waiting on that.
0: Mm-hmm. Yeah, water under the bridge. So what happens if you don't pay those people? They take your license?
1: Our license is already suspended. So, I mean, I'm kind of operating under the idea that I have to generate another form of income. There's no way for us to generate income with the business right now. I'm actually on a trip with a different company out of state right now because I have to pay bills. So
2: the business can't produce a dollar in income until you repay the $120.
1: Yes, sir.
2: Hmm. What's the other $100?
1: The other $100 is a line of credit with a different distributor. It's tied with the finance company, so it's not directly affecting us yet, but it will if we do not pay it. But the finance company, pretty much, we would finance a deal, the line of credit would go through the finance company, and then through the distributor, and
0: Then they'd flip they pay you out on the paper,
1: Yes, sir.
2: What are you making now with this other business?
1: I make about $20,000 a month, so about $240,000 a year.
2: Good.
0: Okay. All right. So, before you file bankruptcy, what I would do is nothing and just let it sit and see how long it burns.
1: Okay.
0: Okay. And who knows? It may turn around. Something might turn. Something might come loose. But you're filing bankruptcy on what might happen. They might sue you for this money. The customer might. The finance company might. These debtors might sue you, but they haven't yet.
1: Yes, sir.
0: And you can't produce any revenue with that company, and because of this mess. And so, if enough of them come at you that you can't cash flow settlements with them later, a year from now, you might be forced into a Chapter 7, but you're not there yet.
1: Okay.
0: And if you can emotionally set this aside and say, I didn't set out to screw these people. I'm not a bad person. The market changed because the law changed, and then the finance company went broke. None of those are things I could have affected, so I didn't set out for this to happen. So I'm going to do the best I can do to work through this, and if I can't, I can't. And just push it over to the side, and then you guys go live your life and see if you can work your way through this.

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1: Hey, John Deloney here. 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

0: 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Hey, Anthony, what's up in your world?
1: Oh, not too much. How are y'all?
0: Better than we deserve. How can we help?
1: Absolutely. Well, I'm looking at possibly getting a vehicle equity loan for an attorney because my ex-wife wants to leave with our children, and actually I moved out there to Tennessee. So I'm just scared. I'm not sure exactly what to do. And their $7,500 retention fee for this attorney is just money I don't have laying around.
0: Okay. What do you make a year?
1: It'd be somewhere around $48,000. Yeah, bring home about $3,600 a month.
0: Do you have any money?
1: No.
0: Mm-hmm. How much debt do you have?

0: see here. Just under 4,500.
1: What's your car worth?
0: I just did KBB on hold. She's worth about 11,000.
1: Well, I mean, a vehicle equity loan is a very sweet, sugary way of saying title pawn.
0: Right.
1: Which is a ridiculous interest rate. So you're going to the loan sharks.
0: Yeah, they told me about somewhere between 25-27%.
1: Yeah. Well, first thing I'm going to do is shop attorneys and see if I can get one to take the case for $3,000 to $5,000 retainer. And because it may be that some letters and just having an attorney slows her roll. Okay?
0: Okay.
1: And might not be $7,500. It might not be you just found this guy. Okay? But maybe you can find someone to take a case for a smaller retainer. Before I would take on 27%, on title pawn and get screwed, I just sell the car and buy a $2,000 car and use the cash to pay the attorney.
0: Uh-huh. I would think you'd probably say something like that. I have shopped around attorneys. This one has seemed to be one of the better options. But even they said, Anthony, this might rack up to a $15,000 case, that's another big concern of mine. If I am to sell the vehicle, then I have to go out and try to get some other loan again, but now I don't have...
1: No, you sell the car for $11,000 and you buy a $2,000 car, that puts $9,000 in your pocket.

0: this thing in a heartbeat, and they're going to, you know, they're going to have you in handcuffs, not literally, but figuratively. So if I were in your shoes, I would fight for my kids. I can appreciate that anybody wants to do that. And I still think if I were in your shoes, I would look at other attorneys as well. I'm not in love with attorneys. I've never found one that I loved. So not married to one. Don't want to get married to one. So
1: literally or figuratively,
0: either one. So, you know, and if he says it might go to $15,000, say, well, really not an option. If you want to get paid, that is, because I don't have $15,000 and I don't have any money. This is the money I've got. And so we're going to go as far as we can go for this amount of money because I can't do any more. And so if you're planning on running this up, we already are starting with a bad plan. So one more reason I don't like your guy. So yeah, it could run to 82,000 if you want to fight that long, and if you want to fight that hard, you could do that. But you are going to be in a mess when you do that. You're going to bankrupt yourself with these attorney's fees. So it could be that if you get an attorney that does know how to posture and negotiate and threaten, that you could slow her roll, you know, for a lot less. You know, it may be that just once somebody stands up to her, she goes, oh, okay, whatever. Maybe she thinks you're not going to. And so, but once she gets a letter and once she gets a filing with it but to come before the judge, then we've got a different issue. So that's, wow, I'm sorry you're facing this. It's tough. Janet is in Wilmington, Delaware. Hey, Janet, how are you?
2: Hi, I'm good. How are you today?
0: Better than I deserve. What's up?
2: Well, I've been listening to you on and off, and kind of to a point where I keep looking at my finances to try to start putting something aside. And I figure if I could, like, maybe just start with, like, $25 a month, at least, like, putting it someplace and not touching it for, like, some kind of a savings, would that be a good start?
0: No.
2: Okay.
0: You can't buy a biscuit for $25.
1: Why is the number so small?
2: Yeah. I'm practically living paycheck to paycheck.
1: How old are you?
2: I'm 62.
1: And how much do you make a month?
2: About 2,000.
1: And that's working full-time, 40 hours a week?
2: Yes.
0: What do you do?
2: I work at Walmart.
0: Hmm. Okay. Have you considered working on your career?
2: I keep batting that around of, like, moving to a different position or, like, a completely different job.
0: Yeah.
2: And it's like, I'm established where I am. Do I want to start?
0: Well, we've established you don't make any money is what we've established. You're starving to death.
2: I have a car to drive. I have a bed to sleep in, a roof over my head. And I actually help my church. We have a food pantry, and we're allowed to bring things home. So that definitely helps with the grocery, though.
1: So what's your game plan for the future? When are you going to retire?
2: Well, at this point, probably be like 5-10 years I'm looking at. And, you know, right now, because it's hard for me to save because growing up, we weren't taught anything.
0: It's hard for you to save because you don't make any money.
2: Yeah.
0: You're below the poverty level on your income.
2: I have done it. I have done it. And I know I can do it again. But it's just really hard.
0: You mean made more money?
2: No.
0: Okay, you need to make more money, Janet. For the fifth time. in this conversation. You need to make more money.

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2: Fox News, I'm Carmen Roberts. President Trump heads to a rally in Montana after campaigning for Republicans in Arizona.
3: And you know, in a certain way, I am on the ballot. You don't have to pretend.
4: The president won Arizona in 2024 by more than 5 points, but the state has a Democratic governor running for re-election.
2: Fox's Jared Halperin. And 2 years ago, the president easily won Montana, but the Republican candidate's lead in the three-way race for the U.S. Senate is shrinking. Supreme Court sides with Republicans in a clash over the party's getting access to cheap radio and TV political ad rates. This ruling again, and that is normally those rates are reserved just for candidates. And Netflix is cutting 6% of its staff globally.
5: It's been struggling with slowing growth and customer engagement. The company says it will continue to invest aggressively in high-impact areas.
2: Fox's Jenny Casola. 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
12: We're still holding on to the clouds this evening with temperatures in the 50s. The clouds will begin to break apart overnight tonight, leaving us brighter but cooler by morning. Temperatures will be in the upper 30s to low 40s when we wake up tomorrow. But then the clouds will continue to clear, leaving us with a beautiful sunny afternoon. Even with the sun, we'll stay cooler than average tomorrow with highs only in the low 50s. I'm Channel 3 First Alert meteorologist Allison Black.
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1: Today's question comes from Abigail in Florida. Would you help us out with the definition of a used vehicle? We know not to buy a brand new vehicle from a dealership because of depreciation and plan on paying in cash. Should our criteria be based off the manufacturer year and or number of miles? We're considering a 2025 model with 4,000 miles and just want to make sure it wouldn't fall into the category of a brand new car. Interesting question. Well, I mean, used simply is you're not the first owner. But as far as the actual parameters here, if you're paying cash and the value of all the things in your life with wheels and motors is no more than half your annual income, and this is not a big part of your world, you could go buy that car.
0: Yeah, I mean, the 27 models are out. This is a 25. And it's 4,000 miles, not 4 miles. It's a used car.
1: So is that car significantly cheaper than if you bought brand new? Probably.
0: Yeah.
1: Because I did something similar, and my car was, I think, 25 to 30% off just because I waited for one person to drive it 4,000 miles.
0: There you go.
1: So you're still not taking the hit on depreciation up front.
0: Stacy's in Detroit. Hi, Stacy. How are you?
2: Hi. Doing well. How are you?
0: Better than I deserve. What's up?
2: My husband and I are on baby step number 6 and really have been trying to chip away at the mortgage.
0: Good.
2: But we've been thrown a large curveball with a data center potentially moving in about a half a mile from us. And we're looking at exploring, do we move and take a hold of the equity that we have had in our house before we potentially lose that? And just kind of derail all little things financially that we have set up.
0: Well, my guess is that anyone buying the home would know about the data center.
2: Potentially. It's not, I mean, yes and no, right? It's not a for sure thing.
0: Yeah, but it's been all over the news.
2: Not in our area. Other areas, there have been.
0: Okay, so I'm sorry. Potentially.
2: Yes.
0: Potentially has not happened.
2: Correct. Right. That's why we're trying to figure out, okay, do we
0: Yeah, but I mean, what if you move and then it doesn't come?
2: It's a done thing.
0: How sure
2: exactly,
0: are you this is coming?
2: Right?
0: How sure are you this is coming?
2: I mean, probably about 80%.
0: Then other people know about it.
2: They do, yes.
0: Then you've already taken the loss.
2: Well, our neighbor just sold their home for what we would want to sell in that ballpark.
0: Okay.
2: And still have equity.
0: All right. What is the price range of your home?
2: We could sell for around 600.
0: Okay. And what's your household income?
2: 250.
0: Okay. And you're under the impression that the value has not decreased on an 80% probability of a data center coming in.
2: Correct.
0: That's just not logical to me. But,
1: were you guys wanting to move anyways?
2: I mean, this is our first home that we ever purchased. So, and we didn't think that this would be our forever home. So, we were open to it to potentially get into a different school district and things like that. Just wasn't really on our radar right at the moment.
0: Okay. All right. Well,

0: Hey, all right. Let me think about this. The number one, if you can get a price that you want to get out of a house and you want to sell your house, that's always a good thing. You should always do that.
1: Mm-hmm.
0: And then just move, okay, for whatever reason, okay? The second thing is that I don't want to overreact for something that's not 100%. And mm-hmm. even if a data center does come in a half mile down the road, there may be a drop in values, but they may be temporary. Because we don't have any, the fear is the data centers, whatever, people are raising hell about it because it's going to lower the property values in the area. Maybe not. I've seen things like this happen where everybody thinks, oh, this is going to destroy property values. And, you know, for 6 or 8 months, a few people panic sell because they think that's going to happen and then property values drop. But 4 years later, they're up and you're fine. Mm-hmm. And the actual physical impact on your living there is zero. And if that ends up being the case, then you've panicked and run out the back door because somebody screamed fire and there's no fire. And I don't want you to do that, overreact.
1: Mm-hmm.
0: Okay. Mm-hmm. So I've got a friend that owned a home that backed up to a piece of commercial property in a subdivision like you're in.
1: Mm-hmm.
0: And that piece of commercial property had been there, a blank piece of ground for a long time, and a Walmart announced they were going to build on it, and all the neighbors rose up and raised Cain that Walmart was going to come in and it was going to destroy their property values. And of course, you can guess the end of the story. Walmart came in and their property values didn't flinch because there was always a piece of commercial property back there. Nothing was different. I mean, you got a little light pollution. You probably got a little extra traffic and some noise with Walmart backing up to you, but it did not destroy their lives like they were carrying on the drama queen version, you know? So I don't know what's going to happen with the data center. It could have major impact. I don't know, but I always force myself to not overreact. If I pull up the weather in the morning and it says that there is a 56% chance of rain, in my mind there's a 44% chance it's not going to. And so I don't want to, oh, I'm going to stay home today because it's going to rain, you know, which people do that crap. I mean, we even close schools around here because it might be a tornado Friday, you know, and because we've lost our minds.
2: It's safe.
0: But I mean, that kind of stuff, because it might happen. Dave, you want little children to die? No, I don't, you drama queen. But anyway, so I'm the guy the other side of this, Stacey. So I'm, have you seen any data on? Data centers.
3: Here's what I'm finding currently is that homes within a mile of a newly announced large data center fell 7% on average over the following 5 years. Homes within 3 miles fell 3% on average. So let's say it's 6%. Her home value goes down, but it's going to cost her 3% in agent fees to sell, 3% to buy.
0: They don't like go in half or something.
3: No. And it said over time there was some areas that actually they sold for more because these data centers tend to locate near strong infrastructure, airports, jobs, all these other things. So
0: things that cause your property to go up anyway.
3: It really is going to depend on location, what the data center is. Is it gigantic? Is it an eyesore?
0: Yeah, that does make a difference.
3: Right.
0: So if the average bad news is 7%, I'm not selling unless I want.
3: Factor that in.
0: And in her case, she said, you know, she told her phone screener she's got a low interest rate and she's going to have to give up that, you know, 2%, 3%
3: mortgage. If you go double your interest rate on top of paying 3% fees to this agent, 3% for the buying agent over here, you're going to end up
0: on what is
3: losing
0: potentially,
3: that.
0: Maybe.
3: Yeah.
0: Could be.
3: The town could come and fight against it.
0: It might rain.
3: And it doesn't happen.
0: Yeah.
3: So.
0: I just don't want to overreact, Stacey. I mean, it could be a problem, but that's interesting data. How reliable is that? Is that ChatGPT crap?
3: You got to wonder. This is from there's a UC Berkeley study. It looks like that was from September, so that feels legitimate. There's a research paper involved.
0: Maybe if you didn't say Berkeley,
3: who is funding the research? Now I get to the bottom of this.
0: Yeah. The data center, brought to you by data centers.
3: Yeah. That would make sense.
0: It's opened a new professor chair at Berkeley. Yeah. I don't know. I If it's only 7-

0: Hey guys, Rachel Cruz here. 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

0: John is in Miami. Hey, John, how are you?
1: I'm good, and yourself?
0: Better than I deserve. How can I help?
1: So I have a quick career question. I'm currently a general manager with some elevated responsibility at a gym down in Miami. The senior director that was currently or previously working with us moved to another gym company, is in Jacksonville currently, and is offering me an area manager position. So it would be an elevated title. I would go from about $60,000 a year to $90,000 potentially, with at least $80,000 as my annual. My wife, considering the move, in order to interview for the position, I've had to doctor my resume slightly.
0: What does doctor mean? Lie?
1: Not necessarily. I mean, yes, basically. So I have, like I said, I have a lot of elevated experience and responsibilities here. I'm helping the area managers in our region when it comes to developing the team, doing like audits and oversight for
0: John,
1: other clubs.
0: If you have to lie, you shouldn't do it.
1: Okay, that's why I'm having some second thoughts.
0: Well,
1: honestly.
0: Sure.
2: What's the piece they require that you're having a doctor?
1: Well, I'm really just changing the title for my position. So the senior director had mentioned, hey, just go ahead, keep your experience levels the same and notate that you are an area manager rather than just, we call it a senior general manager. So it's the title is changed, but my responsibilities are the same. And so that's not sitting right with me.
0: Yeah. Yeah, you're not going to like me. I wouldn't go to work for this guy.
1: Okay.
0: He lied to you. He's teaching you to lie. He's going to cut your throat.
1: Okay. Yeah, that's fair. And I mean, in the past when he was working with us, he's what's helped me. He helped me kind of move into the general manager position. I've been with this gym for five, almost 6 years now. So he kind of helped me work the way up. And after he left, I'm finding out that there's stuff that he did with other employees. So.

0: I was considering the position because, again, it is a title increase. It is a pay increase.
1: Yeah, but you're moving under a toxic guy that can't be trusted. His integrity is bad, and he's telling you to sacrifice your integrity.
0: Okay, yeah, that's what I was thinking. I just wanted more expertise.
1: There was a book out on this that was very interesting to me. Tom Stanley did a book in 1992 called The Millionaire Next Door, where he studied millionaires, and he came back later and studied DECA millionaires, and I can't remember the name of that book. It was called Millionaire something, Millionaire Mindset or something like that by Tom Stanley, and he studied people that had $10 million net worths or greater, and he found 38 characteristics of these DECA millionaires, 10 million or more, and everything from education level to number of hours worked a week. What are the habits? What are the character traits? And those among the study, and said, so the ones that appeared most often were at the top of the list. The ones that appeared least often, were at the bottom of the 1 through 38 list. Does that make sense?
0: Yeah.
1: You know what the number one thing was among all of them that showed up every single time? Integrity.
0: Yep. That's what would have been my guess.
1: Yeah. And that's the reason for my sermon. But yeah,
2: The Millionaire Mind.
1: Is that it?
2: That's the book.
1: Thank you. Yeah, and Tom passed away in a car wreck a few years ago, and his daughter Sarah, we still interact with her. She does great research on millionaires and so forth too. Still, she's in Atlanta. But that stuck with me. That if someone will lie, is asking you to lie, that means they're going to lie to you. And if they're a known liar, then you're going to get, you know, you're stepping into a bear trap. And whatever amount of money is promised to you really isn't, the promise isn't good because his word isn't good. And, so people, you know, I cheat on my taxes, someone says. Then they're going to cheat you. Well, I hate the government. I hate the IRS. I hate paying taxes. But I pay every stinking dime exactly what I owe, not because the IRS is worth it, not because the U.S. government deserves it, but because it's a statement about who I am. So you do exactly what you're supposed to do because that's a statement about who you are, and be a person of integrity.
2: And then you create a culture of that. I mean, that's what you've done at Ramsey with almost 1,000 team members here is, we try to hire people of integrity. And you can sniff it out pretty fast.
1: And
2: people with integrity can
1: sniff it out.
2: We don't
1: keep them when they don't.
2: Yeah.
1: So.
2: And the stat's interesting. 95% of surveyed millionaires rated being honest with all people as a very important factor in their financial success, tied for number one with being well-disciplined.
1: That's interesting. That was from that book.
2: That's the book, yeah.
1: Look at that. All from my memory file.
2: That's pretty good.
1: And you found it on that thing called the internet.
2: Memory of an elephant.
1: Pretty cool.
2: I can't keep much up here.
1: That was before there were elephants or internets, but yeah. So it's interesting. You know, we had a thing a few years ago. People were talking about business ethics. And when we're teaching our small business people, what do you do with business ethics? Business ethics. Do we need to teach business ethics in college now? While you're going through and getting a business degree, should you have to get, you know, take two semesters of business ethics? And, you know, it's pretty simple. Just switch moccasins. Walk a mile in the other guy's shoes. And if what would you want someone to do with that? And so if I'm looking at a team member here, how would I want to be treated if I were them? If I were the team member and I'm going to go, you know, if you're interviewing, if you were the person doing the interview and you own that gym company, would you want someone to lie on their resume to get the job? Well, the answer is no. Because if they're going to lie about that, they're going to lie about something else. And so it's, you know, but just business ethics is pretty simple. Switch places. And how would you want to be treated if you were on the other side of that? And you go, oh, well, that's the ethical answer. Treat other people like you want to be treated. It kind of comes from Jesus' own mouth. Yeah, and that helps you, solves all your business ethics questions all the way top to bottom. It's an interesting call, though, because the data, and you probably can pull this up while we're talking, too, because you've done it so good in this call, but the data that I have read a couple things lately that, like, some huge percentage of resumes, 80, 90%, have falsehoods on them.
2: That does not surprise me.
1: And when we're hiring here, we consider resumes a bit of a joke. Because, I mean, they'll embellish something. I mean, the guy's job was

0: to mop the floor. And by the time you finish, you thought he was the head of surgery. After you read the, you know, after you read the write-up on his work, it's like crazy. So we don't even look at that. We just talk to the people in the interview, actually learn about the people, check them out, do a background check on them, that kind of stuff, and cut through all the BS.
1: That's why referrals are so important to us.
0: Yes.
1: Yeah. Our team member referrals are one of the best ways to actually get your foot in the door and get an interview. It's a recommendation. Someone with integrity, someone with skills, versus I have experience in Microsoft Word. Whoop-de-doo. My toddler can figure that one out. I don't know why we're all still stuck on that one.
0: Hey, wait a minute. That's insulting. I can't. So.
1: Dave struggles.
0: I'm struggling. Hey, Word I can do. Excel gives me a fit.
1: But yeah, those pivot tables are tricky.
0: Yeah, those will get you every time.
1: But it's a good reminder that we are always hiring. RamseySolutions.com/careers if you're a person of integrity.
0: Look at that.
1: Don't doctor
0: look
1: it up.
0: Look at you doing an insert there. Look at that.
1: We need good people, Dave, and a lot of our listeners are good people.
0: They are. So, yeah, when in doubt, don't be in doubt. Tell the truth, and that'll answer your ethics question. And if it means you don't get the deal, you don't get the deal. And that probably God protecting you from people that you shouldn't been dealing with in the first place. So, I mean, I've got a situation right now on a project we're working on outside of Ramsey that the some of the players involved are they're crooks. And so I just pulled the plug.
1: We're not doing it. That's
0: and the people around the project on my team are like, wait a minute. I'm like, no, the guy's a crook. And if we expect him to be anything but a crook, after he showed us he's a crook, then we're the stupid butt people. We're the idiots. Once you know the guy's a crocodile, expect to be eaten.
1: I mean, you always say you play with snakes, you get bit. So once you realize, oh, he's a snake, let's not play this game.
0: Yeah. The simple continues on after seeing a problem. The wise stops and is safe for it. This is the Ramsey Show.

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2: From ABC News, I'm Dave Packer. Americans already feeling it. Now, year-over-year inflation is coming hotter than even economists were anticipating. ABC's Jim Ryan breaking down the Consumer Price Index for September.
3: As has been the case since the start of the U.S.-Iran war, energy prices were a major driver of the 3.7% surge in the year-over-year consumer price index last month. Coupled with higher prices for goods and services, average hourly earnings fell in August for a sixth straight month.
2: Fuel costs a big part of what's pushing prices higher.
4: It's probably the most stressful time in my life.
2: Scott Belden, a cattle rancher in Oklahoma and three-time Trump voter, telling us that many farmers are reaching their breaking point. The University of Chicago says a person of interest has been identified in connection with the reported sexual assault at the Alpha Epsilon Pi fraternity. That individual, not affiliated with the school, has been banned from the campus. This follows allegations of a gang rape at Cornell University. Less than a week after

0: President Trump had a 90-minute phone call with Russia's Vladimir Putin. Ukrainian President Vladimir Zelensky says his country is losing America as a strong partner. He also tells Piers Morgan Uncensored he feels betrayed by President Trump's diesel deal with Russia. And with new SpaceX Starlink restrictions affecting military operations, Zelensky warns...
1: Of course, if attacks will continue and if Starlink will not work, of course, I mean, it's not helpful.
0: After being diagnosed with lung cancer and having surgery, we're told Pope Leo's in good spirits and expected to remain in the hospital until next Tuesday. What's believed to be the world's oldest shipwreck found off the coast of Turkey. Professor of underwater archaeology Hakan Öniz says it dates back 4,700 years.
2: But when we recognize that this is the earliest one, it was amazing. And we compare them. Finding them is amazing.
0: Divers locating pots used to transport goods, some containing traces of material they held. You're listening to ABC News.
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0: The Justice Department sending letters to election officials in California over allegations of non-citizen voters.
4: The letters mark the latest effort by the Trump administration to sow doubt about the integrity of the upcoming election by pushing claims that non-citizens will seek to vote in mass numbers, despite evidence and criminal prosecution levels showing that such instances remain rare. The Department of Justice gave California officials 48 hours to act on the list by verifying whether it showed non-citizens were sent mail-in ballots and to segregate any potential return ballots that may have been included until the state can verify their citizenship status. Peter Harlambus, ABC News.
0: A growing number of teens are reporting feeling anxious, according to a study in JAMA Pediatrics. ABC News chief medical correspondent Dr. Tara Narula says symptoms in teens can include
5: perfectionism. They can be critical of their body, have trouble sleeping, difficulty concentrating, changes in weight, obsession over particular goals, and they may even look angry or irritable. Yeah. So you may say, my teen is just defiant or angry, when in fact they're anxious. So a lot of these things you want to have your radar really cued into. This could be anxiety.
0: Another two-thirds of teens surveyed reporting battling depression. Lufthansa is buying 44.9% stake in Portuguese flag carrier TAP Air Portugal in a deal valued at 1.2 billion euros. Thursday's Game 3 of the AL Championship Series between the Rays and Guardians has been moved up to 1 p.m. because of the threat of rain in Cleveland. Dave Packer, ABC News.
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10: We're still holding on to the clouds this evening with temperatures in the 50s. The clouds will begin to break apart overnight tonight, leaving us brighter but cooler by morning. Temperatures will be in the upper 30s to low 40s when we wake up tomorrow. But then the clouds will continue to clear, leaving us with a beautiful sunny afternoon. Even with the sun, we'll stay cooler than average tomorrow with highs only in the low 50s. I'm Channel 3 First Alert meteorologist Allison Black.

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1: It's a Wednesday night, coast to coast. It is America at Night. And we got a show for you tonight, putting the finishing touches on it. Coming up a little bit later on, we know we got open phones in hour number three. Hour number two, there's a brand new book. Kai Bird wrote the book, American Prometheus. That is the book that they took and made into Oppenheimer, the Oscar-winning movie a couple years ago about the nuclear bomb. Well, he's back with a new book. Kai Bird has done a deep dive into Roy Cohn, one of the most infamous lawyers in the 20th century, still very much has his fingers in the world today, even though the man died 40 years ago. We'll dive into that next hour. A little bit later on, we're going to talk about Ilhan Omar, the congresswoman from Minnesota, who's the feds raided her house earlier this week. But we got to start with the news today. Inflation numbers came out today, and not good. Surging fuel and energy costs, persistent shelter and rent costs, higher import and tariffs. All of that turns out to be a bad news, and the consumer price index jumped 3.7% year over year, 0.6% month to month, worse than what Wall Street expected. And of course, what's going on? To talk about it is Alex Ebkarian, co-founder and chief operating officer of an organization called Allegiance Gold, and that website is allegiancegold.com. Alex, welcome to America at Night. Thanks for joining us. Alex, are you there?
2: Thanks for having me, McGraw.
1: Oh, you got it. Good. Okay, good. All right, Alex, so these numbers, were you surprised by these numbers, or what did you think when these numbers came out?
2: Not surprising at all, because if you think about the first phase of inflation, we've been talking about this, the fact that the Federal Reserve had to raise the interest rates when President Trump nominated and put Kevin Warsh in office to actually lower the interest rates. However, the central bankers came out and said, look, we're taking responsibility of inflation. See, the biggest signal for me was the fact that diesel prices were higher. Because high diesel prices, McGraw, create a second wave of inflation. That's going to trickle down to the transportation, to the food costs, to the prices that we're paying at the grocery stores. Now, what did not surprise me is the timing. Right before the midterm, this is the last large financial data that we're getting before we hear back from the Federal Reserve's decision at the end of this month. So overall, the uptick in inflation was not a surprise. What was a surprise is that the Social Security COLA adjustment came to be one of the highest since the last 4 years.
1: So yeah, I want to get to the Social Security number in a second. Let's stay on the inflation numbers. Do you think, Alex, it's going to get worse before it gets better?
2: I think it will. However, there's a couple things you have to keep in mind. You have to keep in mind the seasonality adjustment. The government's fiscal year end was September 30th. Now we're going to see the new fiscal year. What's happening is very simple, is that we've had so much money creation, and at the same time, we had a supply crunch on the oil. Now, I think once the diesel prices come down, the deal that President Trump made with Russia, once we start getting a lot more of that diesel, that is what's going to put a little bit more pressure down. So the way I see it is you've got two things. If the Federal Reserve raises the rate, they're telling us that they're very serious about inflation and that they anticipate inflation to go a little bit higher. They're trying to be proactive as opposed to just letting the market dictate what the pricing are happening. Now, the other thing is this. The consumer is actually starting to feel it. It's one thing for us to pay the price at the pump from February till May. Now that this is taking a little bit longer, the average American is looking at their overall savings. They're saying, well, I got a raise in 2025. Wages were higher. GDP growth for the third quarter is not bad. But I feel like I'm not participating as much in the economical growth. This is where there's a little bit of a disconnect between the GDP

0: macro numbers and what the average consumer is feeling. Because at the end of the day, McGraw, the average consumer is spending about anywhere between $2,000 to $3,000 additional just to keep up with the higher pricing that we're experiencing.
1: Yeah, so the wage growth was, I think, 3%, and inflation is 3.7. So even though you might have gotten a raise, you're still losing money due to the inflation.
0: Correct.
1: Yeah, yeah. Let's talk about gas prices for a second. You mentioned the Russian deal. Even if that oil actually gets on the market and somehow gets into the stream and gets into my diesel truck, it's the refineries that are the problem, is it not? And so even it's not the flow of the oil, and even if the Strait of Hormuz opens up freely, it's the refineries, and that's the problem, and those are going to take years to come back online. So experts are saying we're going to have higher gas prices for the foreseeable future.
0: Well, the politicians have a big thing to do in that. Think about California for a second. Why is it that in California they're paying $2 more in comparison to other states? You have states that wanted to do a moratorium on taxes on oil. Why? Because they're thinking about if $3 is going to $4, guess what? Taxes are a percentage of that. So taxes are going to be higher. So there are some politicians in different states that are saying, let's put a moratorium. Versus you look at California, what they're actually doing is they're thinking about potentially increasing. They're pushing out refineries. So let me clarify. When you said refineries, are you talking about the refineries that got hit in Russia and what the Houthis did in Saudi? Or are you talking about refineries in the States?
1: We had talked to experts, and we don't have enough refining capacity here in the U.S., and the refineries around the world, we have capacity problems. So I think it's a combination of everything. That's what the experts are telling us.
0: It is, but I want to stress upon this concept. For the first time ever, the U.S. has become a net exporter when it comes to oil, especially natural gas. It's not that we have a lack of energy. It's the lack of the deregulation and more of the regulatory bodies that are concerned more about the environment. So I'll give you an example. Let's go back to November of 2024. Three policies that President Trump was talking about. One of them was pump, baby, pump. Okay? That led us to become energy independent. The amount of energy that we have in the U.S. is more combined of Russia and Saudi Arabia. Let me repeat that again. The amount of energy that we have here in the U.S. is more than the amount in Russia and Saudi combined. Now, it's not an entirely lack of refinery. It's the lack of ability to make the investments. If it's going to take years to get an approval for a pipeline, if it's going to take a lot of bureaucracy, then yes, this is how you chokehold the refinery aspect of it. Look at the deal that we did with Venezuela. Now, all of a sudden, at least we're controlling the Western Hemisphere and we have a lot more influence and we're actually benefiting from that. So it is labeled as a shortage of refinery, but in reality, it's a leadership, it's a policy issue in terms of how can we support the energy independence and energy production, specifically in the U.S.
1: Yeah, but yeah, I mean, regardless, all of that is, you know, legitimate and worthy of a conversation, but a barrel of gasoline or a barrel of oil in January was $60, $62. Now it's, you know, $125. And so that's going to cause pain at the pump, and that's going to ripple through everything, and that's why we're sitting at 3.7% inflation. While I have you, Alex, I want to talk to you about this COLA number, this cost of living adjustment for Social Security. Shortly after the CPI number came out, this COLA number came out. Talk about this for a second. What does this do to Social Security checks?
0: Well, the benefit is it's going to increase it by average of $75. Now, this is the highest COLA since 2023. The last time we had such a high increase was in 2022. And this is what I want the listeners to understand. When it comes to inflation, you have to think about the compound effect of that. Now, in the last 5 years, the COLA adjustment, if you add all the numbers, it's about 22.5%. So if you're someone who's been collecting your retirement Social Security benefits, you're going to notice that income has increased. Now, why did it increase? It's to simply keep up with the

0: cost of living. If you do the math, that's $75 a month. That's roughly about $2.50. That's not going to be sufficient to cover all the increase in cost, but it is definitely welcome by individuals that are on fixed income. So in a nutshell, the increase is a simply response of the economical reality that the consumers are living with, which is just overall higher costs.
1: You know, the other interesting thing about this number today that they hit, yes, 3.6, people who were on Social Security, I guess, took a breath and said, oh, thank goodness, we're already under the weight of this inflation. But they also released the taxable salary limit for Social Security. And once again, that goes up from the 180 to the 190. So they raised our taxes on Social Security for those of us who are over $192,000.
0: Well, if they give you something on one side, McGraw, they got to take it from somewhere else. You know?
1: No one ever talks about that tax increase.
0: You know, it's very unpopular. However, we all have a math problem. Like the government, if you think about the budget, we're spending $7 trillion, but we're only bringing in $5 trillion. So there's a gap of $2 trillion. Now, the question is, where is that going to come from? It's going to come from borrowing. Now, the U.S. Treasury, Scott Bessent, basically about a month ago said, you know, I'm the king of the bond. I'm the house. Try to bet against me. I'm going to actually buy more. But the market is actually responding. So rates on 10-year treasuries are over 5%. So what's the point that I want to make is that the only reason why they have to tax something is they have to be able to cover the budget. Now, the challenge that I'm seeing is this. The GDP is growing, to your point. Wages are growing. But the accelerated inflation is actually higher than the growth of our economy. Think about it this way. 0.6% in a single month. Okay, let's just say it's a fluke. If we take that, if we annualize it, now you have about 7.2%. By the way, the average 30-year mortgage right now, it's over 7%. So don't confuse the increase that it's going to be short term. We are going to have to go to this curve of pain point that where the Federal Reserve is going to have to step in. And the Federal Reserve is going to step in two ways. They're either going to influence the rates, which they're thinking about raising. So if you're someone who's been saving money, you actually welcome that. But if you're someone who's actually borrowing money, you don't want higher costs. And let's not forget, the biggest borrower in the U.S. is the government. Okay.
1: Yeah. So no question about it.
0: So the world, the global economy, is looking at this and they're saying, well, we're starting to have a little bit of doubt in the value of the dollar, specifically the purchasing power and the accumulated inflation. And one thing that they're doing is basically they're diversifying their holdings in physical precious metals. The question that I want to pose is this: if the government is telling us that inflation is here, not just basically by the COLA numbers. As a matter of fact, President Trump about a week ago said that a good level of inflation is good to help us pay down the national debt. I want to pose the question to the listeners, and I want you to think about what will that inflation be in the next 3 to 5 years, and if your portfolio has something that at the very least helps you combat that. Inflation has to be part of the portfolio management. So the biggest takeaway for our listeners is that you can't control inflation. You can only control your spending. And if you're on fixed income, it's a little bit of a challenge for you to deal with the higher costs. But also think about the next 3 to 5 years. How can you position yourself, at least a portion of your portfolio, in something that cannot be printed? And naturally, McGraw, the conversation leads to having some diversification in gold.
1: That is the co-founder and chief operating officer of Allegiant Gold. The website is AllegiantGold.com. Alex Ebb Carrion. Alex, thanks for the insight tonight. Thanks for starting us off. Have a good night.
0: You too. Thanks for having me.
1: You got it. We are just getting started. Lots more to get to. America at Night. Back in a moment.
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6: Hey, listen to this story. U.S. Congresswoman Nancy Mace's former fiancé and two of his business associates were charged with sex crimes and voyeurism today over an episode in South Carolina. She described in detail during a speech last year on the House floor about how crimes against women are not investigated thoroughly. Her ex-fiancé, John Douglas Osborne, committed sex acts on a 23-year-old incapacitated and intoxicated woman, while Mace's ex-fiancé, Patrick Bryant, and Eric Bowman watched, according to sworn statements by agents from the Law Enforcement Division, which brought the charges. The men talked about who would assault the women beforehand, took photos, and recorded the assault, which was also seen on a security system feed in the home in Sullivan's Island, an affluent suburb of Charleston. The woman had fallen into a pool and passed out on the couch, covering herself with a pillow. Another woman who happened to be watching the feed saw the assault, took pictures, and wrote about it in a journal. Mace and Bryant were not yet engaged at the time of the assault, which was October of 2018. Holy mackerel, what kind of story is that? That on top of what happened in Cornell, which happened, there was a story out of the University of Chicago today that something nefarious happened over the weekend. They say that this happens all the time. And, you know, this is just a small window into these types of stories. It's horrifying. But there's another story of some woman who was incapacitated, claiming she was incapacitated, who then men, you know, in a moment of a woman being vulnerable, you know, it's disgusting, heartbreaking. You wonder where the morals of these people are. And it's just a sad reality of our day. It's just a really, really sad story. Hey, stay right there. The feds investigated the home of a congresswoman. What are they trying to find? And I thought there were rules against doing this weeks before an election. We'll get into all that with Ilhan Omar, the congresswoman from Minnesota. And the next hour, the book about Roy Cohen. We'll get to all of that coming up and your phone calls. America at Night, back in a moment.
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3: Fox News, I'm Tom Bergotti. The Labor Department reports today inflation rose 3.7% in September compared to a year ago and is up from 3.4% last month. Speaking at a rally in Arizona, President Trump claims the opposite is happening.
4: The prices are all coming down, but when this war ends, it's going to end very soon, by the way, very soon. But when the war ends, the prices are going to they should be much lower now because we're getting tremendous amounts of oil out.
3: Fuel prices remain high because of the U.S. conflict with Iran. Family members of Congresswoman Ilhan Omar have been subpoenaed by the Justice Department amid ongoing investigations into the Minnesota Democrats.
5: Homeland Security agents and DOJ investigators are looking at whether Ilhan Omar's declared age on applications to come to the United States and later to become a U.S. citizen are inaccurate.
3: Investigators are also looking into Omar's financial disclosures. America's listening to Fox News.
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9: We're still holding on to the clouds this evening with temperatures in the 50s. The clouds will begin to break apart overnight tonight, leaving us brighter but cooler by morning. Temperatures will be in the upper 30s to low 40s when we wake up tomorrow. But then the clouds will continue to clear, leaving us with a beautiful sunny afternoon. Even with the sun, we'll stay cooler than average tomorrow with highs only in the low 50s. I'm Channel 3 First Alert meteorologist Allison Black.
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12: Earlier in the week, Congresswoman, I always butcher this, I knew I was going to bitch it, Ihan Omar, Congresswoman from Minneapolis, was her house was raided by the feds looking for something to talk about. It is Mark Eiglarsh. He is a prominent Miami-based criminal defense attorney, former prosecution attorney, and a veteran TV and radio legal analyst. Mark, welcome to America at Night.
13: I appreciate you having me on. Thank you.
12: Talk about this for a second. There's a lot we don't know. There's very little of what we do know. But do we have any idea what they were looking for when they raided her house?
13: So the direct answer is no. Everybody's just speculating. Everybody's reading articles like I did and trying to find some idea of what this is all about. So it's inherently unreliable what I'm about to say. That said, what's being reported is that there's an allegation of alleged immigration fraud, meaning that someone, either her or her father, might have put the wrong birth date down to assist her in gaining citizenship here in the United States. With that said, that's just what I'm reading. I have no idea if there's any truth to it. She's innocent until proven guilty. Not even sure if that's accurate. All we know is that a judge signed a search warrant, so there must have been, in his eyes, probable cause that maybe there would be evidence of potentially a crime in the home that they searched.
12: Yeah, that was my next question, which was the government just can't decide to go into her home. They had to get a search warrant, and a judge had to sign off on it, which means they had to give the judge something, some type of evidence, some type of information that the judge said, okay, now that's worthy enough to go in and search for more information, correct?
13: Yes, there's this pesky little document called the Constitution, and within that document, you've got the Fourth Amendment, and you can't just search someone's home because you feel like it. It protects all of us. So they had to put in an affidavit, a sworn statement, alleging certain things, and that tipped the scale, according to this judge, to probable cause, which is a very low standard. It's very different than what's required to prove a criminal case, which is beyond and to the exclusion of every reasonable doubt. Probable cause is more like, yeah,

0: there's probably something. She might probably did something. And that's it. And that was enough for the judge to let them search.
1: So they're also reporting that the request to the judge came from the Office of Special Counsel. Does that matter that it's not necessarily a traditional department, DOJ inquiry, but from the Office of Special Counsel from the White House?
0: Not to me, it doesn't. Now, to others, well, that shows politics. That might mean this. That might mean that. To me, as a traditional former prosecutor, criminal defense attorney, that person, whatever you want to call them, is still someone who must ultimately prove beyond a reasonable doubt, the highest standard under the law, that she violated some criminal offense, some federal criminal offense. These are the feds we're talking about, and that they can prove each and every element of that crime or those crimes beyond a reasonable doubt. I don't care who does it and what they're called.
1: Yeah. Let's assume for argument's sake that the father did sign something wrong or inappropriate or lied on a form. Would she have that form in her house? That seems like an odd place to look for a form that your dad signed off on 20 years ago.
0: Who knows? I mean, my guess is the way the feds do it, it's a wide net. So they're grabbing cell phones, tablets, computers, anything that they'll then go through and comb and look for maybe one diamond in the rough. Hey, Dad, remember that time that you hooked me up? Yeah. Who knows, right? And just so we're clear, even if the father did that, they're going to have to prove that she had knowledge and that she played a role in doing it. If she was young, didn't know, and he did something on her behalf, and they can't prove that she had guilty knowledge and then played a role in doing it, she's not guilty. Not enough.
1: Yeah. They've also apparently subpoenaed her sisters and other family members. So as you said, they really did cast a wide net.
0: Sure. Let's find out. Again, we don't know what the allegations are, but if it was related to altering her birth date on either the initial immigration documents or subsequent documents, these people are going to have to come in under oath and say, did she ever admit to you of X, Y, and Z? Let's find out. And whether these people want to testify or not doesn't matter. They'll force them to testify, or they invoke their own Fifth Amendment privilege, and then they can't be forced to give testimony.
1: Mark, one of the criticisms of this raid was that it came within a window very close to an election, which apparently there was right. Some unwritten rule or unwritten law in the Department of Justice that you don't go after an elected official this close to an election.
0: Correct. Regardless of when they do it, it's going to reek of politics, right? You're always going to get that argument when you've got certainly a Republican in the office and you've got a Democrat who's being targeted. But when you do it so close to an election, it smells worse. It's the image of impropriety. I don't know that the timing is really the strongest choice for prosecutors.
1: Let's talk about this in terms of a wider topic, Mark, and that is this legal warfare they talk about, right? And it seems like we're getting to the point that no matter what party you're in, you can claim bias. And so how are we supposed to go after a dirty politician if every single time they go after a dirty politician, they can scream, oh, this is warfare, this is lawfare, they're only doing it for political reasons, and only half the country believes half of what everyone else is saying?
0: Great question, and the answer lies in, well, then you better have the goods. You better have the evidence. There's been plenty of people who have argued and will continue to argue that a prosecution is politically motivated. Every agent knows that. Every prosecutor knows that someone's going to make an argument, whether it be politics or something else. So you better eliminate every reasonable hypothesis of innocence, including but not limited to one that you can clearly foresee, which is someone who's going to allege that this was politically motivated. So get them on tape. Get their hand in the cookie jar. Make sure you got a busload of nuns who saw them do it. Otherwise, make sure you got admissions, you got things in writing that prove the case beyond a reasonable doubt.
1: Yeah, I'm with you. I hear you, but I don't have too much confidence in, I guess they can get us anyway.

0: they want. But when you have Congress complaining about Jack Smith going through the phone records of senators over who they called, when they called on January 6th, and the outrage was overwhelming, imagine if they would have raided their offices looking for their phones, right? Imagine what would have happened then.
1: Yeah, it cuts both ways, though. You know, how you set the question up earlier was, you know, these people are always complaining that it's politically motivated. Here's the problem. A lot of times it is. I'm not saying in every instance, but a lot of times it is. And so you really just have to have objective, solid, credible, honest evidence in each case to overcome what you can anticipate, which will be some type of argument that is politically motivated or some other defense argument that we as defense lawyers make.
0: What's the next step in this Ilhan Omar case? What happens now?
1: They hopefully take their time and not rush to judgment, go through everything. They analyze everything that was taken. They speak to every witness, and then they decide, do we have a criminal case or not? It doesn't mean merely because they did a search that she's done anything wrong. And it also doesn't mean that if she did do something wrong, they can prove it. So only when they have proof beyond and to the exclusion of every reasonable doubt, and I keep coming back to that burden of proof, because probably guilty, possibly guilty, is not enough to bring a criminal case.
0: Will we know what the judge signed off on? Do we know anything about that whole process?
1: If it's released to the public, and it should. Right now it's shielded for some reason. At some point, it should be open. This is not a secret society. You know, it's just supposed to be open so people have confidence in the system.
0: How I mean, a week, 10 days, 2 years? How long before it should be public?
1: The direct answer is I don't know. I don't know why it was shielded. So perhaps there were some sensitive issues or material or whatever it is, and when that's no longer an issue anymore, that should be released to the public. I can't be more specific because I don't know why they shielded it from our view.
0: Yeah, we'll have to sit and wait and have you back when all that comes out. Mark Eiglish, who was a prominent Miami-based criminal defense attorney, former prosecution attorney, and you've seen him all over the place, News Nation, CNN, Fox News, you name it. Mark, thanks for coming in and explaining all this to us. Have a good night.
1: My pleasure. Thank you.
0: You got it. I should say, listen to this. So, coming up next hour, there's a book. Kai Bird has written a book about Roy Cohen. Speaking of attorneys, holy mackerel. That is a whale of a book, and it landed instant bestseller on the New York Times bestseller list. When we come back, stick around. We've got news on the new White House spokesperson, and there was a question over whether or not she is a lawyer. Some more information on that, I'll tell you, coming up in a moment. America at Night, back after this.
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4: Hey, let me defend Katie Zachariah. She was the brand new White House press secretary that came out yesterday. And ever since then, they have been all over her, and then came some type of allegation. She was billed as a lawyer, and there was a question over whether or not she was an actual lawyer. So let's first break that down for a second. So according to the Wall Street Journal tonight, she graduated from the Pepperdine Law School in 2011. And according to one of her professors, was, from all accounts, a great student and a wonderful person, according to this Wall Street Journal report. However, according to this Wall Street Journal report, she took the California bar exam after graduating Pepperdine 2011. And according to a person with direct knowledge of the matter, she didn't pass the bar. She took the exam around the same time she was planning a wedding and preparing to move to China with her future husband. Now, she moved to Beijing later that summer in 2011, and she worked as an associate at an international practice at a prominent law firm in China. Now, apparently,

she did some type of, this is all very convoluted, so I'll sort of cut to the chase. You can read the article for yourself. But apparently she did some type of legal work that didn't require her to have a law license. And apparently, I didn't know this either, but to be a lawyer in China, you have to be Chinese. They don't sort of register American lawyers over there, which is fine. So she's never passed the bar. So she's not technically a lawyer because you're not a lawyer until you pass the bar. She graduated law school, hasn't passed the bar. So that was the one sort of caveat from the other day, right? They're trying to pile on this poor woman. It was her first day as press secretary. Her first day. If we're all judged on our first day, shame on you, okay? To look at somebody who has been like Catherine Levitt and did it for, I don't know, was 18 months, to compare her last day to the new woman's first day is totally unfair and, quite frankly, totally sexist. They commented more on her hair, on her clothes. I heard Megyn Kelly went after her for the way she was dressed and her hair. And she couldn't, I mean, she mentioned her hair and her dress 19 different times. Oh, that's not appropriate. You need to dress this way. You need to do that. Then get over yourself. It was her first day. Again, I repeat, it's her first day. Are you going to have jitters? Yeah. Are you a human being? Yes. The left, the center, the right all ripped this poor woman up one side and down the other. And they insinuated all sorts of inappropriate things. If it was a man, they totally would have. If it was a man who had a first time jitters performance, they would have treated that man so much differently. So my point is this. Is that the left who criticized her? All sexist. Because they don't like her political point of view. All sexist. They didn't like her because she was attractive and she had long blonde curls and she wore a nice outfit. The center didn't like her for this reason. The right didn't like, I mean, it was piling on to the nth degree. And they were all doing it for clicks, and they're all doing it for trying to be funny, huh? I mean, that's a real human being there who has real feelings, who is at the, you know, she was named White House press secretary. How about, and I'm calling, you know who else I'm calling out? The press secretary on MSNBC, Jen Psaki, who I normally have no problem with. She was President Biden's press secretary. You know, you were in that job. You know how hard that job is. And there's a certain camaraderie between press secretaries across political spectrums. How about giving her a little support? How about calling her up and giving her a couple helpful hints? How about sort of being a human being to this woman? Instead, going on national TV and just ripping her up one side and down the other like she doesn't have feelings? I don't know. I was thoroughly embarrassed for the national media. And I guess, now that I do the show, I guess I don't know if I'm part of the national media. I still think of myself as just a joker who's doing the radio show until somebody finds out I'm doing the radio show and they hire a real broadcaster. But, I mean, come on, man. Give the woman a break. It's her first day. I was so brokenhearted that, you know, you reach this level of accomplishment and you're all of a sudden you're destroyed because of your first day? I mean, were you judged on your first day in your job? Or the first day at school? Or the first day of kindergarten? Or the first day of anything? Right? Your first day, you don't even know where the locker rooms are, or the bathroom is, or the computer. You don't even have your computer set up. Or, I mean, come on, man. And here she's got she's speaking for the leader of the free world. And you know, you're making fun of her because she's reading from notes and she's turning the page and she wanted to look nice and look presentable, and you don't like her fashion? I mean, give me a break. Is that what constitutes as political commentary today?

0: Shame on all of them. Shame on all of them. Katie Zachariah, good luck to you. I'm wishing you well. It's a tough job, brutal job. The only thing I would comment on, the only thing I would tell you to wear is wear an extra thick pair of, extra thick layer of skin, because you're going to need it with these animals out there. That's my two cents. All right, stay right there. Kai Bird, New York Times bestselling author, has written an instant bestseller about Roy Cohen. And if you don't know who he is, you're in for a treat. And if you think you know Roy Cohen, this book sheds some light on a very interesting character in the 20th century, Roy Cohen. America at Night. Our executive director is Alex Hinton. Our engineer tonight is Richard Good. I'm McGraw-Milhaven, and this is America at Night on Westwood One.
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7: From ABC News, I'm Dave Packer. The University of Chicago says a person of interest has been identified in connection with the reported sexual assault at the Alpha Epsilon Pi fraternity. Not a student, the school says. Meanwhile, Cornell University, the faculty, Senate there debated a no-confidence resolution to condemn that school's response to campus sexual violence. Department of Government Chair Richard Bensel.
8: Faculty were extremely angry. They gave him a hard time. I think appropriately so.
7: Now it's Maryland. A board administrator confirmed state officials in that state informed by federal authorities today of a possible suspicious letter addressed to them. This a day after elections officials in Louisiana and Oklahoma said letters with unknown substances were sent to their offices, neither found to be hazardous. Maritime traffic is not flowing through the Strait of Hormuz freely. A British tracking group cites about 20 attacks on vessels since the start of the month. This as the Iran-backed Houthis are also threatening oil and gas in Saudi Arabia. The White House is blaming the uptick in inflation on the fighting in the Middle East. Meanwhile, stocks tumbled after the higher-than-expected inflation data today. ABC's Olivia Rubin.
9: Gas is up 34% year-to-year. Energy prices up 20% year-to-year. Fuel oil up 74%. Airfare 22%. Electricity 4.4%. Of course, there are other areas seeing increases as well. According to this report, food up 2.5%. The price of eating out up 3.5%.
7: President Trump at his second rally of the night, speaking for Republican candidates in Montana, also announcing new investments in the state.
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6: Netflix plans to lay off about 6% of its workforce as part of wider organizational changes. The Vatican says Pope Leo is eating regularly and his recovery from lung cancer surgery is proceeding as expected. Chicago Archbishop Blaise Supich says he was shocked and saddened to learn of the Pope's diagnosis.
7: Concerned about him, but also for the church. You know, he has really stepped on the global stage very quickly to make an impact calling for world peace, looking for ways in which the marginalized are cared for.
6: Supich describes the 71-year-old pontiff as active and energetic. For the first time in more than 25 years, a new option in the sunscreen aisle.
8: About 4 months after the FDA approved Bemotrizinol, new products containing BEMT are beginning to hit store shelves. Dermatologists say they offer broad protection against the sun's dangerous ultraviolet rays, minus those embarrassing white streaks you get when you smear zinc oxide on your face. Another plus, unlike older sunblocks, studies show Bemotrizinol has minimal absorption into the skin. Europeans have been using BEMT products for years. Deborah Rodriguez, ABC News.
6: Starting after Thanksgiving, the FAA will bring back a program allowing air traffic controllers to ride with pilots in the cockpit so they get better insight on decision-making and instruction. The controllers will need to submit a report detailing what they learned. Dave Packer, ABC News.
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11: We're still holding on to the clouds this evening with temperatures in the 50s. The clouds will begin to break apart overnight tonight, leaving us brighter but cooler by morning. Temperatures will be in the upper 30s to low 40s when we wake up tomorrow. But then the clouds will continue to clear, leaving us with a beautiful sunny afternoon. Even with the sun, we'll stay cooler than average tomorrow with highs only in the low 50s. I'm Channel 3 First Alert Meteorologist Allison Black.
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13: Hey, so the other night we were having a conversation about Renee Richards. Do you remember Renee Richards? We had the conversation about her. She was a male, Richard Raskin, back in the 70s. She had a sex change operation to become Renee Richards and then went on to petition the courts and was granted the rights to play in the 1977 U.S. Open, where she lost in the first round to Virginia Wade, but she went on in the doubles to lose in the finals to Martina Navratilova. We're talking to the woman who wrote the book called Finding Renee Richards. She's still alive at age 92. The reason why I bring her up now is because that lawsuit that she filed, which she now regrets filing,

0: filing that allowed her to play in the 1977 Women's U.S. Open was filed by Roy Cohn. That's right, Roy Cohn, the legendary lawyer from New York. Our next guest, Kai Bird, has written a New York Times bestselling book about said lawyer, Roy Cohn. Wait till you hear his story. That's coming up next. Stay right there. America at Night, back in a moment.
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0: Well, if you're looking for a good story and if you want to find out what in the world is going on when it comes to politics today, you are in luck. Our guest has written a brand new book about Roy Cohn. The new book is called American Scoundrel, Roy Cohn's Dark Journey from Joe McCarthy to Donald Trump. And the author is Kai Bird. Kai, welcome to America at Night. Thanks for joining us.
18: Well, thank you for having me.
0: We should tell people that back in 2006, my cousin put American Prometheus in my hands and said, read this book. This is outstanding. I read the book. It ends up winning the Pulitzer Prize. They take that book, American Prometheus, and turn that into the movie Oppenheimer. So you are a bit of a storyteller, Kai Bird. Thanks for joining us.
18: Well, I was a lucky author because Christopher Nolan read the book, and turned out he really loved it and made a film.
0: Yeah. And did that book take you 25 years to write?
18: Well, technically, yes, because I had a co-author, the late Martin Sherwin, and he worked on it 20 years during the research, and then he brought me aboard, and it still took us another 5 years. So the two of us, it took 25 years.
0: Please tell me it didn't take American Scoundrel 25 years for you to write.
18: No, only 4 years.
0: Okay, good. So I assume, or I'm guessing, that Roy Cohn shows up in American Prometheus. Is that where you sort of got the itch to take a look at Roy Cohn?
18: Well, he does make an appearance in American Prometheus. He was trying to get Robert Oppenheimer to be hauled before Joe McCarthy's subcommittee and testify. And the Eisenhower administration warned him off and said, no, we have a secret security hearing in plan. But I had also written about Roy Cohn in some of my previous biographies on John McCloy and McGeorge Bundy, and even on Jimmy Carter. And he appeared in those books as sort of this annoying, nasty lawyer who was probably not very consequential historically. But in 2021, I decided after finishing the Carter book that I had been wrong in my appraisal of Roy Cohn and that he was, in fact, a very important historical figure from Joe McCarthy to Donald Trump. And so I tackled his biography, and I think he comes off as just an incredibly important historical figure and a very colorful figure as well.
0: There's no question that he helped shape the second half of the 20th century and is shaping at least the first half of the 21st century. The book is called American Scoundrel, Roy Cohn's Dark Journey from Joe McCarthy to Donald Trump. He's been written about. There have been biographies about him. There have been caricatures about him. He seems like a very hard person to sort of chronicle. Did you find that to be the case?
18: Yes. He's really somewhat of a sociopath, a narcissist, and a biographical challenge for the biographer because Roy burned all his papers, left nothing behind when he died at the age of 59 in 1986 of AIDS, being a closeted gay man. But he was, you know, a mob lawyer. He represented all five mob families in New York City. And he was not paying his taxes for 20 years. He was under audit from the IRS. And he was basically practicing law over the telephone and trying never to leave a paper trail. So that presented a real formidable challenge.

0: challenge to the biographer, but we found documents, we found letters, we found 10,000 pages of FBI documents. So it was a treasure hunt, but the biographer in question succeeded in finding a great deal of material.
1: Let's go all the way back to the beginning. Where did Roy Cohen come from?
0: He was born in New York City, raised in the Bronx and on Park Avenue in Manhattan. His father was a respected Bronx judge appointed during the Roosevelt administration. His mother was Dora, known in the family as the ugliest woman in New York City, but she was the daughter of a prominent banker, so very wealthy. And Roy Cohn was the product of a sort of transactional arranged marriage whereby Albert Cohn agreed to marry Dora, and in return, Dora's father agreed to try to make him a judge. And 5 years after the marriage, Albert became a New York State judge and had a very illustrious career. But Roy Cohn was the only child, and Dora raised him with no guardrails. She literally told him, you know, the rules are for small people, and you're special. Oh, this was the beginning of Roy Cohn's ethical deficits.
1: So his mother was the one who created Roy Cohn, you think?
0: Well, his father had influence too, of course, but Dora was a piece of work, and she really molded him. So, you know, Roy had grew up in very privileged circumstances in Park Avenue in a lovely 10-room apartment with servants, and he went to private prep schools. He actually attended the Ethical Culture School in Manhattan and evidently learned very little ethics. And then he went to Horace Mann for junior high and high school, and there he formed lifelong friendships with people like Cy Newhouse, the future publishing magnate and owner of Random House, and John D. Nast. And he also became good buddies with Tony Lewis, the famous New York Times columnist, a real liberal. Genovese Pope Jr., the son of Genovese Pope, a sort of mob-connected businessman who owned several newspapers, and his son, Pope Jr., founded National Enquirer and made it what we see today. And Roy helped him to raise the money to buy the newspaper. Anyway, Horace Mann was a very formative experience, and but Roy then went on, you know, to become went to Columbia University and Columbia Law School, graduated with a law degree at the age of 20. Couldn't practice law for a year because he was too young to take the bar exam. He was, you know, a brilliant young man with a photographic memory, and extremely ambitious and ruthless.
1: The book is called American Scoundrel, Roy Cohn's Dark Journey from Joe McCarthy to Donald Trump. Kai Bird is the author. Did he have any, I don't want to say morals, but did he have any true believings? Was he liberal? Was he conservative? Or was he just a hired gun for whoever hired him?
0: Well, sort of all of the above. He, you know, he was a hired gun, but he valued, you know, his rules were mafia rules. He wanted to be feared, and he wanted to demand loyalty. So, politically speaking, he was conservative. You know, we argue in the book that one of the formative childhood experiences was the fact that Dora, his mother, took him up to Sing Sing prison when Roy was 8-9 years old to visit his beloved Uncle Bernie, Dora's brother, who had been a powerful banker and was the only banker in New York City who was imprisoned for bank fraud.

0: as a result of the 1929 crash. And Dora always told her son that Uncle Bernie was a victim of a vendetta by Jewish members of the Communist Party who organized the run on the bank, and WASPy powerful bankers who refused to bail out Bernie Marcus when his bank got into trouble, having overinvested in real estate. And so this created a sort of politics of resentment in the young Roy Cohn, who was Jewish, and for the rest of his life, he sort of went out of his way to attack the Communist Party, and particularly Jewish members of the Communist Party. And he, you know, was trying to sort of, he made it his life mission to make sure that people understood that not all Jewish Americans were members of the Communist Party. So his politics became quite conservative as a result of that. And he also resented, you know, the WASP establishment. He resented the white shoe law firms in New York City that refused to hire him when he got out of law school because he was Jewish. And he embraced sort of in the early 1950s, the politics of the McCarthy witch hunt that Joe McCarthy from Wisconsin had used to advance his political ambitions.
1: Yeah, you mentioned in the book a man named David Shine. Who was David Shine?
0: David Shine was the son of a wealthy hotel owner in Manhattan, a graduate from Harvard University, tall, blonde, blue eyes, wealthy. He was exactly Roy Cohn's type. And we argue in the book that while Roy had an infatuation, certainly, for David Shine, there probably was no actual sexual relationship. But nevertheless, they became best friends in 1953, and Roy got David Shine

0: And this led eventually to what the famous Army McCarthy hearings on that were televised nationally for 36 days in 1954. And that's when Americans sort of got their first real glimpse at the young 27-year-old Roy Cohn.
1: Who these McCarthy hearings were to root out communism and homosexuals within the military, and it was led by Roy Cohn, who was a closeted homosexual.
0: Exactly. Everything is filled with irony in this situation. But Roy was a closeted gay man who, you know, at the age of 27, his image was splashed across the cover of Time magazine. And, you know, he became a nationally known figure. And even before that, he had been an assistant prosecutor in the famous Rosenberg atomic spy case. And he organized the prosecution of Julius and Ethel Rosenberg and orchestrated and persuaded the judge, Irving Kaufman, to send them to the electric chair. So he was, you know, already a notorious commie hunter. And in the course of working for Joe McCarthy during some of those hearings in 53 and early 54, you know, he ruthlessly went after in interrogations on in these subcommittee hearings. He went after closeted gay men who were employed in the State Department or Commerce Department, and he destroyed their lives. He probably resulted in this. His interrogations resulted in 400 or 500 young gay men being hounded out of the government service, and thousands more school teachers and other government civil servants in the federal government lost their jobs. You know, it was a terrible witch hunt. And yet Roy was, you know, we sort of learned that McCarthyism was a low point in American history, and we sort of thought, the historical consensus was that we thought that Joe McCarthy had been defeated, and so too had McCarthyism. But in fact, Joe McCarthy was sort of discredited. Roy Cohn, as a result of these hearings in the spring of 54, lost his job as chief counsel to Joe McCarthy. But he, you know, this was only the beginning of his career, and the seeds that Roy had planted as Joe McCarthy's sort of brains in this witch hunt sprouted years later, and McCarthyism went on to have a long political life, and I would argue it's you know, been resurrected during the Donald Trump era in a vicious manner, and it's actually McCarthyism too under Trump is much worse than that under McCarthy one, because Joe McCarthy was just a ambitious senator from Wisconsin, and Donald Trump is president and has all the powers of the White House.
1: Hold that thought, Kai Bird. The book is called American Scoundrel. It's an instant New York Times bestseller. The book is called American Scoundrel, Roy Cohn's Dark Journey from Joe McCarthy to Donald Trump. America at Night, back in a moment.
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2: Fox News, I'm Ted Lindner. The countdown to the midterms is on. Today, President Trump traveled to Bullhead City, Arizona, imploring voters to turn out to keep Democrats in the minority.
3: We have to be here a long time. We want to make it so it never happens again. They can never destroy. They destroyed our country. They would have, if they had one more year in office, our country would have been, I think, destroyed. It could never have been brought back.
2: The president holding a rally in Montana tonight. And Pope Leo XIV recovering from cancer surgery.
4: He's eating, walking, and even celebrated mass on his floor. Yesterday, doctors at Gemelli Hospital in Rome removed a lower section of his right lung. Tests confirmed a diagnosis of lung adenocarcinoma, the most common type of lung cancer with the most favorable prognosis.
2: And that's Fox's Lauren Green. 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
12: We're still holding on to the clouds this evening with temperatures in the 50s. The clouds will begin to break apart overnight tonight, leaving us brighter but cooler by morning. Temperatures will be in the upper 30s to low 40s when we wake up tomorrow. But then the clouds will continue to clear, leaving us with a beautiful sunny afternoon. Even with the sun, we'll stay cooler than average tomorrow with highs only in the low 50s. I'm Channel 3 First Alert meteorologist Allison Black.
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15: Our guest, Kai Bird, has won a Pulitzer Prize for his work back in 2006 called American Prometheus. It was a story of Robert Oppenheimer. He is out with a new book called American Scoundrel. Roy Cohn's dark journey from Joe McCarthy to Donald Trump. Kai, I have to ask you, American Prometheus, and this one's called American Scoundrel. Any similarities, any reason why the two similar names?
16: Well, yes. I like those titles. They're strong titles. Robert Oppenheimer was sort of a Prometheus. This is a reference to the Greek mythical.

0: God who flew too close to the sun and gave mankind fire, and was then punished by Zeus by being pinned to a cliff and having his liver pecked out each night by giant eagles. So he was tortured. Well, this is what happened to Robert Oppenheimer, the scientist who gave us the atomic bomb. He was celebrated and then tortured in this 1954 security hearing held by the Atomic Energy Commission. And he was destroyed. His reputation was destroyed. American Scoundrel is sort of the next chapter. And it's about the nasty young lawyer, Roy Cohn, who is Joe McCarthy's brains, and goes on to have a powerful influence over American politics, particularly in New York City. But, he helped to elect the Reagan administration. He helped, in fact, to plant the seeds for the Trump era. So it's American Prometheus is, about the early 20th century, and American Scoundrel is about what follows afterwards.
1: We mentioned he died of AIDS-related causes in 1986, and he was a closeted gay man. How well of a secret was it? Was it an open secret? Was it unknown? Take me through that.
0: Well, it was unknown. Roy Cohn himself, never came out of the closet. He came, in the 1950s, if you were a lawyer and a public figure, you couldn't possibly admit to being gay. That would be the end of your career. But even after Stonewall and the gay civil rights movement got started in New York City and after 1969, Roy never came out. He always denied that he was gay. But he was the kind of gay man who, during the daylight hours, was this tough, heterosexual, fearsome lawyer who worked for the mob families and provided services as a high-priced divorce lawyer to the rich and famous in New York City. And then during the evening hours, he frequented gay bars and owned two gay bars, and regularly, he was a sex addict. He regularly paid for sex $100 a night to young teenage hustlers. It's an extraordinary story of hypocrisy.
1: Well, that's why he was a fixture at Studio 54, and I would think just through, whispers and whisper campaigns and just sort of, it was an open secret, even though it was a secret that he was gay. I find that to be interesting that nobody knew, but everybody knew. I mean, how much was it sort of basic knowledge that he was gay?
0: Yeah, well, he lived with his mother, Dora, until she died in 1967, and by which time he was 40 years old. When she died, he sort of came out to his private friends in this circle. He bought a townhouse on East 68th Street in Manhattan and turned it into both his law office and his residence. And he had he organized sex orgies on occasion in that townhouse. His secretaries and law associates all knew that he was gay. But it was weird. He was able to keep his name out of the paper on that basis, and yet he was a source for the gossip columnist for Cindy Adams on page 6 of the New York Post and other gossip columnists. He was the kind of guy who would hold a birthday party every year in February for himself at places like Studio 54 and the New York Armory and the Waldorf, and he would invite 300 of New York's most powerful politicians, judges, journalists, celebrities like Andy Warhol, and they would all come, knowing full well who he was, what he had done for Joe McCarthy in the McCarthy era, what he was doing.

0: representing Fat Tony Salerno and John Gotti, the Dapper Don.
1: Kai Bird, our guest. The book is American Scoundrel. I want to save some time to talk about his friendship or his relationship with Donald Trump and how that got started and some of the threads that we see today. But take me through your research on this. You said he burned a lot of his papers, but you were able to get some papers from the FBI. Take me through that.
0: Yeah, when I started, I filed a Freedom of Information Act request and to the FBI asking for Roy Cohn's name file. And the Bureau turned me down right away. Said, no, we've all recently we released 600 pages. We're not going to do another search. So I sued them, along with the lawyers from the Reporters Committee for Freedom of the Press in Washington, D.C. And within 3 months, the Bureau folded and conceded that they had 10,000 pages or more of Roy Cohn material. Much of it related to his three indictments in the 1960s, where he was indicted for bribery and stock fraud and other crimes. And so a lot of these documents relate to that. The Bureau agreed to release them to me on a schedule of 500 pages a month. And they proved to be, you know, invaluable. You know, biographers engage in sort of a treasure hunt, and one day, we went downtown in Lower Manhattan and met Michael Stipe, the rock stars.
1: From R.E.M.
0: Singer for R.E.M.
1: Yeah.
0: And we'd heard that Michael Stipe might have a few photographs of Roy Cohn. Well, Stipe took us inside his studio, brought three cardboard archival boxes and put them on the table. And it turns out he had bought this material at an auction house some 10 years before, paid $13,000 for Roy Cohn memorabilia. And in the boxes were hundreds of pages of correspondence, drafts of his last will and testament, a 220-page unpublished, neatly typed memoir written by Roy Cohn, 150 photographs, family photographs, a silver cigarette box engraved to Roy Cohn from Gene and Joe McCarthy. Anyway, it was a treasure trove, and we got a lot of material for the book from Michael Stipe, who very generously just gave us all this material. And then, you know, we dug around, we found up in Provincetown, Massachusetts, the widow of a journalist named Peter Manso, who had done in 1980 and 81 a Penthouse magazine interview of Roy Cohn. But he had sat Roy down at great length and tape recorded these interviews and created transcripts. And the widow gave us 1,000 pages of these transcripts of these interviews from Roy Cohn. So that became a major breakthrough, too. So it was, you know, I have to say I had a lot of fun writing this book about a villain.
1: Kai Bird is our guest. The book is called American Scoundrel, Roy Cohn's Dark Journey from Joe McCarthy to Donald Trump. Well, let me ask you this real quick, because I want to save some time for Donald Trump. Did he have any friends, like true friends, and or did you talk to any of his true friends for the book?
0: Oh, yes, he had friends. You know, he was very transactional. He had a lot of transactional friends. But one of his closest friends was Barbara Walters, the broadcaster, the TV broadcaster. And Barbara had met Roy in the late 50s. And she had detested him on first meeting, knowing what he had done during the McCarthy era. But he sort of courted her. And, you know, one day, this gives you an example of what he could do in a transactional. One day, Barbara gets the information that her beloved father is stuck in Las Vegas and that there's a warrant out for his arrest in New York State. So he can't visit her in New York City. she's appalled and devastated.

0: devastated by this news, and she picks up the phone and calls the only lawyer she has run into, and that's Roy Cohn. And Roy comes right over and assures her that he'll do something about this warrant for her father's arrest. And indeed, within a week, it disappears. So, you know, he got to a judge. And Barbara, for the rest of her life, she felt indebted to Roy Cohn. And she knew, she didn't ask what he had done for her father, but she was forever grateful. And he was close friends with Donald Trump.
1: Let's get to that one. The book is called American Scoundrel, Roy Cohn's Dark Journey from Joe McCarthy to Donald Trump. Kai Bird, our guest, with our about 2 or 3 minutes left. Donald Trump calls him up out of the blue and says, what, you need to be my teacher? How does this friendship spark?
0: Well, in October of 1973, the 27-year-old Donald Trump from Queens was sitting in Le Club, a sort of private dinner venue in Midtown Manhattan, and he spies at the next table Roy Cohn, who he knows to be a powerful, tough mafia lawyer. And he goes over and introduces himself and explains that he's got a federal suit that's been filed charging racial discrimination for the Trump Organization apartments that they rent out in Queens. And he asks Roy what he should do. And Roy says, you should not sign a consent decree. You should instead sue the federal government for defamation and demand $100 million. Well, young Donald Trump loved that advice and moreover loved the idea that Roy could organize a press conference and get dozens of reporters to turn out and report about this defamation case. Of course, it was a silly suit. It was a nuisance suit. It was dismissed within 2 months. But Roy, you know, took on Donald Trump as his lawyer for the next 13 years and really molded him. He taught him how to deal with the press and the gossip columnists, how to get his name in the paper, how to deal with judges, and taught him Roy Cohn's playbook, which was, when attacked, always counterattack, never admit defeat, never admit a mistake, tell the big lie and it will be eventually believed. And Donald he loved this. These were two narcissistic personalities who loved to operate together. And Roy did very concrete things for the young Donald Trump. On his first major project, renovating the Commodore Hotel that turned into the Hyatt near Grand Central, it was Roy Cohn who helped him to get the zoning variances and the permissions he needed. And likewise, when Trump was building the famous Trump Tower on Fifth Avenue, it was Roy who got him the tax abatement. It took 2 years of legal wrangling. Trump always felt in his debt. He for the rest of his life, he sort of mimicked Roy Cohn. He copied the vanity plates he had on his Cadillac, and he copied the chunky car phone that he used. And the two men, you know, used those car phones to talk to each other a dozen times a day. Even today, Trump, you know, mimics Roy Cohn's language. I had 4 telephone interviews with Trump about Roy Cohn. They were very bizarre. I got a hold of a cell phone number from a friendly reporter, and he said, try calling this number on a slow news day. So with some trepidation, on a Sunday evening, I dialed the number on my cell phone, and this voice answers, "Hello?" It's Trump. No secretary, no. And, I quickly introduce myself and say I'm an historian, biographer, writing a biography of Roy Cohn. And he immediately interrupts and says, "Oh, that's terrific. Roy Cohn was such a wonderful man, great lawyer. We did a lot of winning together."

0: you know, he still admires Roy Cohn after all these years. It's been 40 years since Roy died. Donald Trump misses him. And on the evening that he was elected, first elected president in 2016, Roger Stone gets him on the phone, and they begin, the two of them, Roger Stone and Donald Trump, both knew and admired Roy Cohn. They begin to reminisce about Roy, and Trump says to Roger Stone, you know, wouldn't Roy be love to be here? What would he think of this? He would be so proud, and I so miss him. It's extraordinary. The president of the United States misses and still, you know, misses a man who was probably one of his best friends and certainly the mentor who formed him.
1: Yeah. The book is called American Scoundrel. Much more in the book. A instant New York Times bestseller. Kai Bird is the author. He also wrote the book American Prometheus, which ended up winning the Pulitzer. That was the story that they turned into the movie Oppenheimer. This go-around, American Scoundrel, Roy Cohn's dark journey from Joe McCarthy to Donald Trump. Kai, thank you very much for a fascinating hour. Good luck with the book tour, and thank you very much for checking in.
0: Thank you.
1: America at Night, back in a moment.
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5: 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Open phones coming up in just a moment. Our executive director is Alex Hinton. Our engineer tonight is Richard Good. I'm McGraw-Milhaven, and this is America at Night on Westwood One.

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1: From ABC News, I'm Dave Packer. Escalating concern about diesel prices hitting record highs, and Republicans are particularly concerned. Iowa cattle farmer Lance Littlebridge says he's probably spending $100 an hour worth of fuel to keep his farm running, weeks ahead of critical midterm elections, with early voting already underway in parts of the U.S.
2: Farmers typically don't always vote with their checkbook. They vote on social issues, and so I think the mood is that they're still going to continue to vote for those that serve us well. But there is still a lot of talk and concern that the state will go blue.
1: A White House economic advisor blaming the uptick in inflation on new fighting between Iran-backed Houthis and Saudi Arabia in the Middle East. Meanwhile, stocks tumbled Wednesday after higher-than-expected inflation data. ABC's Rachel Scott.
3: The final report on the steep prices Americans are facing before the crucial midterm elections. Spiking gas and diesel now pushing the rate of inflation to 3.7%. In Arizona, President Trump, now nearly 2 years into his term, blaming his predecessor, Joe Biden.
4: Yeah, that was caused by Biden.
3: But inflation has gone up since President Trump took office. A typical American family is paying about $600 more a month than they were 3 years ago.
1: Arizona was the president's rally stop early Wednesday, and then was off to Montana, where he promised federal money
4: to help more Montana families buy a home. Next year, under my leadership, Fannie Mae and Freddie Mac will be investing $3 billion in Montana mortgages to help 10,000 Montana homebuyers achieve their American dream.
1: Six Flags over Georgia is set to reopen Friday, days after a man fell to his death from the Goliath roller coaster. That ride remaining closed as investigators examine what happened. Other Six Flags parks have temporarily closed similar rides. You're listening to ABC News.
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1: New York's city council is expected to vote next week on a bill to end horse-drawn carriage rides in Central Park by 2028. Mayor Zoran Mamdani says the city moves forward, he'll push to support the drivers and owners.
11: Over the course of this entire conversation, I have always spoken about the importance of taking care of the workers in this industry, because they have earned their livelihoods from this work. They should not be ones that are simply left as an afterthought of what comes after this.
1: Amdani says they're looking into where to send the horses. North Carolina health officials are reporting two West Nile virus deaths, both adults from the central part of the state. The Plains are facing a flash flood threat heading into the weekend.
12: Flash flooding a major concern near Oklahoma City. The system is slowly pushing east, and then we'll look for that heavy rain and wind to move from the Midwest into the Northeast on Friday, and that'll instigate a huge temperature swing as we head into the weekend. For instance, on Friday, you have record highs in the south, 70s and 80s here in the Northeast, but then by Saturday, only in the 50s. The winds of November definitely coming early.
1: ABC News senior meteorologist Lee Goldberg. Los Angeles Rams offensive lineman Alaric Jackson had his two-game suspension for punching a member of the Buffalo Bills reduced to one game after appealing the initial ruling. Jackson was disciplined without pay for striking Buffalo linebacker Bradley Chubb in the face after the team's overtime game on Monday night. He won't play in the Rams game against Arizona Sunday. Dave Packer, ABC News.
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3: We're still holding on to the clouds this evening with temperatures in the 50s. The clouds will begin to break apart overnight tonight, leaving us brighter but cooler by morning. Temperatures will be in the upper 30s to low 40s when we wake up tomorrow. But then the clouds will continue to clear, leaving us with a beautiful sunny afternoon. Even with the sun, we'll stay cooler than average tomorrow with highs only in the low 50s. I'm Channel 3 First Alert meteorologist Allison Black.
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Hey, for those of you who are keeping score at home, Tony from Montreal called my morning show this morning. He was fine. He was sleeping, and he was all good. He was well-rested when he called me this morning. Phone numbers are as follows, 1-844-2-McGraw, 1-844-262-4729. Those are the phone numbers. Let's get to the news. We talked about the inflation numbers that came out today. Price for gasoline, airline tickets, heating fuel, toys, lettuce, consumer electronics all jumped last month. The Bureau for Labor Stats said that consumer prices rose 3.7% from the year prior. The bulk of the increase was due to energy prices, which have spiked since we went to war with Iran. Gas prices are up 34% in the last year. Inflation data comes right before the midterms. We'll see how it all turns out. In related news that came out just moments later, the Social Security COLA number, that's the cost of living adjustment, COLA, that COLA number is retirees will see 3.6% increase in their Social Security benefits. That's the formula. Don't ask me to figure out what the formula is because I have no idea, but they take in all sorts of numbers. But Social Security benefits are going up 3.6%. For those of us who are still paying in to Social Security, they also raised the level that you pay in, right? You pay 3% of your salary. Your employer pays 3% of your salary. If you're self-employed, you pay 6% of your salary into the Social Security. This year, you pay 3% or 6% up to $184,500. Next year, you're going to pay 3% or 6% on $192,300. So it went up, what is that, almost $8,000. So you're spending another 3% of taxes on $8,000 more if you are so inclined to make that much money. So don't let anybody tell you they're cutting taxes on you. In other news, the sad story of what's going on in Ukraine. Russia unleashed a broad attack on Ukraine's energy infrastructure. 600,000 people in Kyiv lost power, renewing concerns about the winter. The barrage included 39 ballistic missiles, according to Ukraine. It was the most in a single attack during this long, heartbreaking war. Around the same time, the Ukrainian military said that without warning, it lost access to the military version of Starlink. That's their internet that they use for their missile defenses. It's a pillar of their battlefield communications. The disruption was not explained. The network, known as Starshield, is paid for by the Pentagon. This is Elon Musk's company. It's

paid for and completely controlled by the Pentagon. Ukrainians are thinking or believing, or at least saying, that they believe the restrictions came from the White House. This could be a story. See what happens in the next couple of days. Let's see here. A lot of people, well, I'll pass on that one. The Senate polls. I think it all comes down to the Texas race. That's the one that's most interesting. James Tallarico still leading in the polls, but still within the margin of error. The latest quality poll was released today. Tallarico up by 2 points, but still within the margin of error. By the way, do you know that this race in Texas could exceed $500 million for one Senate seat? What is wrong with the country? They're spending $500 million. In fact, the midterm ads already, with still 20 days to go, all of the ads all across the country, you want to guess how much? $10 billion. $10 billion. And oh, by the way, hundreds of thousands of Americans have already voted. So they're spending all of this money, $10 billion, to see who controls the House and the Senate. Wow. Safe to say that democracy might be a tad. maybe we could get some laws in here somewhere. Holy mackerel. The Pope Leo XIV is supposedly in a good mood after surgery for lung cancer. The diagnosis may test treatments, but they have vastly improved over the years. So we'll see there. Listen to this. Netflix announced that they're going to lay off. The growth has slowed in their Netflix subscriptions. However, they've announced that they're going to lay off 1,000 employees. Can you answer me a simple question? What? Am I going to see this in any way, shape, or form? Is my Netflix going to be slower? Is my password not going to work? What are these 1,000 people doing at Netflix that their jobs are expendable? What's going on? 1,000 people are getting fired from Netflix? Wow. That's interesting. Let's see here. Five homeless men have died from injuries suffered in the Greenway near Lansing, Michigan. Police are looking at a possible serial killer. And listen to this. This will end on this. Today, October 14th, can we get into what happened on this day in history? Listen to this. Do you know that Theodore Roosevelt, Colonel Theodore Roosevelt, on October 14th, in what year was this? Let's get the year. 1912. Was shot and wounded in the right breast in front of the Hotel Gilpatrick in Milwaukee shortly after 8 o'clock. Colonel Roosevelt was about to enter into the automobile to go to the auditorium for his evening address when a man rushed up and fired at close range. The bullet entered the flesh under his right nipple, but the force of the bullet was broken by the pages of the script which Roosevelt was preparing for the evening. He had first declared that he had not been wounded, but on the way to the speech, a hole was noticed in his overcoat, and it was found that his shirt was covered in blood. Nevertheless, he insisted on delivering the speech that went on for 50 minutes. The man gets shot in the chest and continues to give his speech for 50 minutes. He became weak, so weak, though, that the physicians insisted that he should stop giving his speech. How about that story? Chuck Yeager flew the Bell SX-1 faster than the speed of sound in California on this day in 1947. This is the first recorded instance of breaking the sonic barrier, Mach 1. By the way, the military did not confirm that achievement until June of 1948. It happened in October of 1947. Martin Luther King on this day won the Nobel Peace Prize.

0: And I remember this from 2012. The Austrian daredevil Felix Baumgartner jumped out of a hot air balloon. That's not so surprising, but he did it 24 miles above the earth. There's video of this. He became the first person to break the speed of sound in a free fall. He did that on this day as well. Makes sense that if Chuck Yeager broke the speed of sound in a plane, this guy breaks the speed of sound falling from a balloon. The video is pretty incredible, too. You should take a look at that video at some point. All right, that's a look at the headlines and the news of the day. We'll get to the phone calls here in a second. 1-844-2-McGraw, 1-844-262-4729. I should leave you with this. The Brewers beat the Dodgers 6-2. The Brewers now have a 3-0 lead in against the Dodgers in the National League Championship Series. The Brewers need 4. Sometimes the fourth one is the hardest one to get. Only one team has ever come back from a 3-0 deficit, and that is the, 2006 Red Sox against the Yankees when they went on to win the World Series. And what was that? That was 2004. I'm sorry, 2004. The Brewers, 1 game away. Love to see that happen. Stay right there. Phone call straight ahead. America at Night. Back in a moment.
1: Call now. 844-262-4729. That's 844-2-McGraw.
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1: Phones 1-844-2-McGraw, 1-844-262-4729. Let's go to Frank. Frank, welcome to America at Night. Thanks for calling.
2: Well, you put me on immediately as soon as I called. I have two things to say very quickly. First of all, I'd like to say last night, Jeff Reinecke, when you interviewed him on the Apostle Islands, I thought was one of the best I've ever heard. And I've been listening since Larry King. It made me feel like I just heard Kate Smith sing God Bless America. It was the questions were good and the answers were good, and it was an absolutely classic interview. Okay, that's number one. Number two, there are three executions of criminals that have been in the news recently. One is a woman whose execution was botched. Another is the Fort Hood shooter, I think it's Major Hassan.
1: Right.
2: And the third is the 9/11 plotters. Each one of these executions has been held up. Now, here's my point. It's been held up for nearly 30 years. Isn't it cruel and unusual punishment to keep someone in fear of imminent death for 30 years? And what does it say about our legal system and the people who run it?
1: Well, look, I can't tell you how and why it takes 30 years to execute somebody. You certainly want to make sure you're getting the right guy. You want to make sure they have all the legal representation. So it takes that long. I don't know what to tell you. I mean, I don't know what to tell you. That's what it takes. I mean, I guess we could change the law to say the minute they're found guilty, execute them. Hopefully you don't get the wrong guy. So you got to have to know what you're doing. You got to have to, these people have rights just like everybody else. That's how long it takes. I don't know what to tell you.
2: Well, you mean you're appealing for 30 years?
1: Well, yeah. Hello? I'm with you. It takes a long time, but, you have an appeal, and then you have another appeal, and then it gets sent back, and then you got to wait, and
2: The point is, it's ridiculous.
1: I don't disagree with you. I don't disagree with you, but, both sides have been in power, and they haven't sped it up anymore.
2: Well, both sides are wrong.
1: Well, I don't disagree with you on lots of things. I will say this. That's a very nice thing you said about the interview last night. I enjoyed it thoroughly. I thought it was fantastic. So thank you for the nice compliment.
2: Well, you earned it.
1: Thank you. I appreciate it, Frank. Have a good day. Let's go to Andy in Auburn, New York. Andy, you are on America at Night. Thanks for calling.
3: Hey,

0: history, but he murdered people using AIDS. And today, I don't know if it was a law back then, but isn't that considered murder with a deadly weapon or assault with a deadly weapon?
1: Yeah, I don't know the legalese of it. Morally, it's, you know, completely unethical and disgraceful and everything else. And there have been people who have been tried to be prosecuted. I don't know. I have to go back and do some research on what the actual legalese of all of it is. But it's despicable. It is amoral. It's horrific. But, you know, it is what it is.
0: Well, the author does give some importance to it, and I've heard previous interviews, as I said.
1: Yeah, no, I mean, I'm not, I mean, I'm not, you know, it is what it, I mean, the book is an interesting look at a man who, you know, was friends with the most elite, had friends across the spectrum, and, you know, was a bit of irony, because he tried to root out homosexuals in the military while being a homosexual.
0: Yeah, he was horrible, and he taught Trump.
1: He was Donald Trump's lawyer, and he was Renee Richards' lawyer, and he was best friends with Barbara Walters, and you know it was a strange life of the man. There's no question about it. Andy, thanks for the phone call. I appreciate it. Let's do this. Let's try and get Catherine in Vancouver in here for a second. Catherine, welcome to America at Night. Thanks for calling.
2: Hey McGraw, have you heard of this guy? His name's Winnie the Pooh.
1: I have heard of Winnie the Pooh.
2: Yeah. They're saying he turned 100 today.
1: Winnie the Pooh turned 100 today.
2: Yeah. He was great today. And I'm going, he doesn't age. He doesn't look like that. Every picture I see of him, he looks young. And I think they're off.
1: Okay. All right. I don't know what to tell you. Winnie the Pooh, God love you. Happy birthday, Winnie the Pooh. I think, was he created today? Is that what they're trying to say? By the way, the text line's alive and well. 1-844-2-McGraw. 1-844-262-4729. We'll get to more text messages here in a second. But we got one from Scotts Bluff, Nebraska. God love you in Scotts Bluff, Nebraska. Got to take care of the Huskers. Hi, McGraw from Scotts Bluff. It's Charlie Kirk's birthday today. We miss him, too. Be safe. Yeah, that's a tragic story. Tragic story of Charlie Kirk passing. And, the political discourse in this country is heartbreaking. Charlie Kirk, it's a good day to remember him. Happy birthday, Charlie Kirk. And thanks for checking in from Scotts Bluff, Nebraska. All right, we got lots more text messages. Got a bunch of voicemails. And first-time phone callers standing on the line. We'll get to them as well. 1-844 to McGraw, America at Night, back in a moment.
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8: Fox News, I'm Sue Guzman. President Trump holding rallies in two states Wednesday, visiting Bullhead City, Arizona, to rally support for Republicans ahead of the midterms and imploring voters to turn out to keep Democrats in the minority.
9: We have to be here a long time. We want to make it so it never happens again. They can never destroy. They destroyed our country. They would have, if they had one more year in office, our country would have been, I think, destroyed. It could never have been brought back.
8: He also held a rally in Montana. Federal judge.

0: Declining to block an effort by the Trump administration to eliminate diversity, equity, and inclusion initiatives.
1: The Baltimore judge ruled groups representing university faculty and minority business owners failed to show the executive order was too broad. The order issued by President Trump in March bars racially discriminatory DEI.
0: And Fox's Lisa Lucero. 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
2: We're still holding on to the clouds this evening with temperatures in the 50s. The clouds will begin to break apart overnight tonight, leaving us brighter but cooler by morning. Temperatures will be in the upper 30s to low 40s when we wake up tomorrow. But then the clouds will continue to clear, leaving us with a beautiful sunny afternoon. Even with the sun, we'll stay cooler than average tomorrow with highs only in the low 50s. I'm Channel 3 First Alert meteorologist Allison Black.
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1: The text line, Doug, listen to this one. Doug texts in, three more outs and the Brewers are up 3-0 and one win away from the World Series. I've waited 44 years from this. Well, Doug did get his three outs. The Brewers won 6-2. They were up 1-0. Then they were down 2-1. You blink your eyes, they're up 6, and they win it 6-2. And yeah, they are one win away. And yeah, one win away. 1982, the Brewers have made one World Series appearance. 1982, I believe they lost to the St. Louis Cardinals in 7 games. That was right. That was Harvey's Wallbangers, right? That was the Harvey's Wallbangers gang of Milwaukee when they were in the American League. So one more win. I'm rooting for you, Brewers. All right, Ziggy in Chicago, Illinois. Ziggy, welcome to America at Night.
2: Good. Am I on the radio or no?
1: Ziggy, you're on the radio. You got to turn your radio down.
2: Okay.
1: Thank you.
2: I will even go one step further. I will turn it off. Okay?
1: Okay.
2: Am I speaking to Mr. McGraw?
1: You are speaking to McGraw Millhaven. Yes, you are.
2: Right on, brother. I've been listening to you for a lot of years. I stay up late at night. I'm retired. I'm a little crippled. But, you know, that aside, I love listening to your show.
1: Thank you.
2: Are you there?
1: I'm here. Thank you very much. That's very nice of you to say.
2: Yeah. You sound like a nice guy. Okay. Here's my thought. And yeah, I've been leaving messages on the recording.
1: Sure.
2: But I think the best one I came up with was, let's drop 3,000 pound bombs in the same spot. Two of them. North, south, east, west, let's get right in the center of Iran, okay? Now, I just thought of this too. Israel, Saudi Arabia, let's, and Oman, let's let them too drop the bombs in the same holes, okay? Now, we all take our battleships and we set them right off the coast far enough so we can pump nothing but free water into these big holes that we bomb, okay?
1: Okay.
2: Now, yep, sooner or later, no life loss on Israel, our side. Our men can go do a little fishing while the other men man the water cannon. Okay? Let's fill it up and fill it up. And we all have been through and heard.

0: you know, the mudslides, the floods, everything else. Hey, what about firing a shot? Let's just fill them up with water. And soon you will see the Houthis or whoever they are, you know, jumping out of their little holes, because sooner or later the weight of the water alone, plus the mud, plus the rocks that are falling into it, is going to go way down into them tunnels. And once the water starts gushing, you know, they're full.
1: Yeah.
0: They get no place to go.
1: Yeah. Well, Ziggy, I got to cut you off because I got more phone calls I got to get to. But first of all, thank you for the nice words. I appreciate your comments. I appreciate your insight. And let me just say this: of all the ideas that we could do in Iran, that's one of them. That is definitely one of them. Let's go to David in San Francisco. David, welcome to America at Night. Thanks for joining us.
2: Oh, thanks, McGraw. I had hoped to get on with the author. Man, I've probably got near 50 books about Roy Cohn. And the first one that really intrigued me was one that came out in the late 50s called Days of Shame by a Michigan senator, Charles Potter. And in it, he describes, you know, the interview you did with the author. He claimed that his silence on being gay was, you know, not known until about the time he died. That's far from it. One of the books is called Citizen Cohn, and it's written by a former FCC chairman, Nicholas von Hoffman. And he talks clearly about how he was gay and everybody knew it. And the idea that...
1: But he was also, let me jump in there for a second. Yeah, I it's interesting because gay today is different than gay in the 40s, 50s, 60s, and 70s, right? I mean, there was sort of like, you knew it, but you didn't know it, but you didn't talk about it. You didn't have discussions about it. People didn't say they were gay. They didn't talk like they were gay. They didn't, you know, they didn't come out of the closet. People knew about it, but didn't, right? I mean, so it's a completely different social structure. So everybody might have known it, but you kind of didn't talk about it, or you didn't really know about it. Because, I mean, I went to high school in the 80s, and, I mean, you know, kids are coming out in gay now, not to make any comparison between Roy Cohn and you know, any other high school kid today, but just the idea of high school kids coming out is so foreign to many Gen Xers, because you just wouldn't do it. And maybe you thought somebody was gay, but you didn't really know what that meant, or you really didn't understand it. So it was a whole different world back then.
2: Well, not really. And that's what's so important about this Days of Shame book, because when you start to think how, and you made this comment in the very beginning of the interview about how his influence in the 1950s with the anti-communist crusade that they were going on about, all the way up to current days with Trump and the dirty deals that have, you know, Trump's taking on the mannerisms of Cohen. One of the things I would like to ask the guest was, dirty people, I mean, criminals were given top secret clearances. Criminals. Organized crime were given top secret clearances by Roy Cohn and Joe McCarthy. They were allowed to have dirty lawyers doing. They'd come up with, when Joe McCarthy would stand up there with a blank piece of paper saying, "I know about 50 communists that are here and there," so they would come up with 50 investigations with 50 dirty people, 50 criminals doing the investigations, and they were given 50 different top security clearances. And in this book, he describes there was an NSA forward listening base. I think it was up in New Hampshire. And this thing had been sitting there. There were 20,000 employees in this small town in New Hampshire. And it was a listening post for, you know, the airwaves, picking up radio signals around the world.

0: And Roy Cohn outed that base on live television. And they had to pack up this entire base in overnight, costing billions of dollars in the late 50s, simply because this guy came up with a hokum conspiracy theory.
1: Well, I mean, I hear, David, all interesting stuff. I apologize. I couldn't get you on when the man called in. But do you want to finish up here? I'm kind of short on time. I didn't want to cut you off, I mean, I got to.
0: The idea that to this day, there are dirty people who are doing dirty investigations. He mentions Roger Stone. Well, Paul Manafort and Roger Stone handled PR for dictatorships around the world. Much of it, if you remember, Roger Stone was the dirty tricks guy for Richard Nixon.
1: Yeah, and, David, I gotta go. David, I gotta go. You start, and then you do the weave. You do the Trump weave, and you go 100 different directions. And I only got 3 hours of the show, but I thank you for the phone call. I want to get some text messages or some voice messages in here. Let's see if I get some voice message here. Let's go to John Doe. John Doe, what do you got for us? Welcome to America at Night.
2: I think that woman, and I'm not sure what she did. If they tried to kill her, not once, but twice, I do believe God could have been involved. They tried to kill her. They couldn't. The gangbangers, they walk down the streets of Chicago. They're Somalia. They're shooting a football game. They kill their people. We, as a nation, can't even get that right, man. I mean, you know, give this woman a bunch of money. You know, make her well now and go, you have been spared in the eyes of the Lord.
1: That's John Doe from the text line. Hi, McGraw. An argument against the death penalty is simply it takes a lot of money for the prison to guard death row inmates as opposed to regular prisons. If you talk money when it comes to... the death penalty, it costs a lot more money when you add up everything than it does to execute them. It costs more money to execute them than it does to put them in jail for the rest of their lives. Whatever it costs them in jail for the rest of their lives pales in comparison to what it costs to execute them, with the legal filings and the appeals and the appeals and the appeals and the 30 years. It takes more money to execute them than it does to put them in jail for the rest of their lives. That's not me. That's every study out there. It's pretty simple to figure out. Let's go to, I like my Joe. My Joe in Salem, Arkansas has always got a chuckle for me. Joe, what do you got?
3: Quick draw. Karl Marx said, religion was the opiate of the people. That was true for decades, but no longer today. Sorry, but it's been replaced by spectator sports to keep people's minds off of what's really going on out there. Now, that being said, I love stories in or out of sports that have substance, like the Daryl Strawberry story that you played. That was excellent. Another one I love, a short one in baseball, is a song called Little Boy by Kenny Rogers. It brings happy tears to my eyes every time I hear it. I wish it could be played on the show. It's a worthwhile 3 minutes that all would enjoy.
1: Little Boy by Kenny Rogers. I have not heard that song, but I will. I'll check it out. Little Boy by Kenny Rogers. Again, thank you for the compliment on the Daryl Strawberry interview. He was. He's had quite a life, that Daryl Strawberry, and. What a nice story he told about redemption. And again, let me just remind you, if you missed the story about the Apostle Island last night, you missed the Daryl Strawberry story, we are really racking up some really interesting stories, and some great guests are more than happy to come on the show and tell their tale. And so we're building up quite a nice library. And it's all thanks to you and the people who listen. But if you want to hear them, the podcast is alive and well. Just go to AmericaAtNightLive.com. Subscribe to the podcast, download it to your phone, and then if you have a hard time sleeping or you want to hear a good yarn, it's all right there for

0: for you. It's all, everything we've done is all right there for you. Let's get a couple more text lines in here. I believe in nonviolent protests only. Okay, thank you very much. There's another one. Oh, we got that one. I'm sorry, what'd you say, Richard? Oh, all right, let's do that. Let's get to a first-timer. All right, sorry about that. Paul in Santa Rosa, California, first-timer. Bump you up to the front of the class, Paul. Welcome to America at Night. Thanks for calling.
1: Sure thing, McGraw. Something just happened in San Francisco that is going to have the attention of every police officer in the United States tomorrow. A great woman police officer, I knew her. Very reasonable, very sane police officer, one of the best women police officers in San Francisco, was shot to death by her husband, who was a investigator for the San Francisco District Attorney's Office. I mean, it's just so tragic. And I've worked on these type of cases for many years. I worked there at the Hall of Justice in San Francisco for 30 years.
0: Are you a police officer? Are you a police officer or an officer of the court?
1: No, I'm a private investigator. We get hired on court-appointed cases.
0: Okay.
1: To represent defendants like the husband in this case. His name is Kevin.
0: Don't give her a name. Don't give the name. When did this happen?
1: It happened yesterday.
0: Yesterday.
1: And it's a front page news story of the San Francisco newspapers today. And
0: I'm assuming it was some type of domestic violence situation?
1: Well, no. I mean, that's what everybody would think. But there's about 1,000 studies were done on people who kill people and do suicides in Texas.
0: Oh,
1: these type of cases.
0: It was a murder-suicide situation.
1: What Texas has to do with it is that...
0: Paul, I'm short on time. Thank you very much for the phone call. I'll look for the story. Just pulling it up here. San Francisco police sergeant shot his wife and then his daughter in an apparent double murder suicide. Let me just mention here, suicide and crisis lifeline. If you want help or need help, you can always dial 988-988 for suicide and crisis lifeline. Reach out. People are willing to talk and listen to you. I would highly recommend dial or text 988. Come back in a moment. America at Night, right after this.
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0: I'm Tony Goldwyn. As an actor and a director, I attend a lot of screenings, but there's one that's different. 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I'm Tony Goldwyn. 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
1: 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Thanks, and we'll see you tomorrow night. Thanks for putting up with me. So long, everybody.

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2: From ABC News, I'm Dave Packer. September's consumer price index was 3.7% higher compared to a year ago, meaning consumers paid more for food, fuel, and other costs of living. The White House blaming the uptick in inflation on new fighting between Iran-backed Houthis and Saudi Arabia in the Middle East. ABC's Olivia Rubin on relief for seniors who may be struggling with higher prices.
3: The Social Security Administration saying that benefits for cost of living increase will increase next month by 3.6% is the number there. So that is on average about $75 million more a month for the nearly 76 million people who get Social Security benefits. The administration saying that those will largely kick in next year, though for some people they could start hitting on December 31st.
2: The Justice Department sent letters to state and local election officials in California Wednesday, threatening legal action over a list of alleged non-citizen voters that the Trump administration claims were sent mail-in ballots for the upcoming midterms.
4: The Department of Justice gave California officials 48 hours to act on the list by verifying whether it showed non-citizens were sent mail-in ballots and to segregate any potential return ballots that may have been included until the state can verify their citizenship status. Peter Harlambus, ABC News.
2: More questions about U.S. intelligence sharing with Ukraine. A source in Ukraine's presidential office says Tuesday night the United States did share intelligence warning of incoming Russian missile strikes, but not for the first wave of missiles. ABC's Ian Pannell in London.
5: As Russian forces unleash a massive barrage on Ukrainian energy facilities, leaving more than 600,000 without power, Ukraine's President Zelensky says he feels betrayed by the U.S.
2: And it's not just intelligence. Military and political officials in Ukraine saying access to Elon Musk's Starlink system has suddenly been restricted, limiting Ukraine's ability to fend off Russian attacks. 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
2: The four people taken to the hospital after a man was ejected from the Goliath roller coaster this week, all children. Police say their injuries were non-life-threatening. ABC News has obtained 911 audio from the response to save actress Hayden Panettiere when she was found unresponsive in a Greenville, South Carolina apartment in August.
11: EMS fire, what's the address of your emergency?
12: The 36-year-old actress was in cardiac arrest.
13: Walked in after church to my brother and his girlfriend's apartment and he woke up and his girl and she's unconscious.
11: Okay, is she breathing?
13: No, I don't think so.
12: That voice is believed to be Zach Hickerson, the brother of Panettiere's longtime boyfriend, Brian. Brian was there, too.
2: ABC's Trevor Ault. Authorities in Las Vegas believe they've identified the body found in a barrel in Lake Mead discovered in May of 2022. It's the Old Tamut survival story. Luna, a 10-year-old Jack Russell Chihuahua mix, has been missing in Yellowstone National Park for a month. She ran off from her family's cabin, but Todd Walton, director of Yellowstone Park Lodges, telling ABC News.
14: We've had some variable weather, and Luna has been seen off and on throughout the canyon area, and very, very fortunately, she was found.

0: Well, not clear how Luna survived for 4 weeks alone in the wild, but officials say she did lose about 10 pounds, now back with her owners. Dave Packer, ABC News.
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5: Clouds continue to decrease into Thursday morning, allowing temperatures to dip into the upper 30s to mid 40s. We'll see a nice window of sunshine Thursday, partly cloudy in the morning with plenty of sun into the afternoon and less wind. Temperatures top out in the lower 50s. Clouds increase Thursday night with gusty southerly winds developing and another round of rain into Friday morning. Plan for another wet day on Friday, gusty with highs in the 50s to low 60s. From the Channel 3 Weather Center, I'm First Alert Chief Meteorologist Jess Langlois. We'll

0: America and the gateway to the West. Good morning, good evening, wherever you may be across the nation, around the world. I'm George Norrie and this is Coast to Coast AM. Later tonight, the world through the eyes of an astrologer. Looking forward to that. Here's what's happening. Sad story to report to you tonight. Coast to Coast guest, the forbidden archaeologist Michael Cremo has died. He was 78 years old. He'd been in hospice for several weeks. We shall miss that guy. He was one heck of a guest. U.S. consumer inflation was hotter than anticipated in September, according to government data, as Washington's war with Tehran pushed energy costs higher, deepening strains on American households ahead of next month's midterm elections. Let's check in with John Truman Wolf, the publisher of the financial newsletter Strategic Financial Intelligence. Well, it's not going away, John, is it?
1: George, you know, wars drive inflation, and I don't think anybody expected this, if you want to call it a war, to continue this long. I think the administration thought it would take them a month or so. At the end of the Vietnam War, towards the end of the 60s, actually, Charles de Gaulle sent his Navy to New York to pick up the gold from the Fed because of the amount of money that we were spending on the Vietnam War. And it's beginning to peak that way now. Wars drive inflation, George, because we spend trillions. I think this war is gonna lose him the House, maybe the Senate. I don't think anything's going to cool off inflation-wise until this thing ends.
0: I think you're right, and the Feds are going to meet pretty soon, and we'll see what happens there, too. Thank you, John. Netflix said it will lay off roughly 6% of its employees, or roughly 1,000 workers. The job cuts will largely impact the product, technical, legal, and HR teams and departments. Americans who may be planning an overseas trip are facing an updated warning from the U.S. State Department amid heightened safety and security concerns. The department has issued a level 3 reconsider travel advisory for Saudi Arabia and a level 4 do not travel designation as well. U.S. officials cited several concerns behind the warning. With more on what's going on out in the Middle East, here's Tom Danheiser.
2: Well, George, the U.S. State Department maintains a level 3, which is a reconsider travel advisory.

0: advisory for much of the Middle East. This includes Israel, the West Bank, Saudi Arabia, the UAE, Bahrain, Jordan, Kuwait, Oman, and Qatar. And the level four, which is, as you mentioned, a do not travel advisory, is for Iran, Iraq, Lebanon, Syria, Gaza, and Yemen. The ongoing naval confrontation between the U.S. and Iran has pushed attacks on commercial shipping in and near the Strait of Hormuz to peak levels, with multiple cargo and container ships struck by projectiles or Navy mines, causing vessel sinkings and severe maritime insurance and transit warnings. Two senior Iranian officials told Reuters Iran is deploying new tactics to target ships sailing through the Strait of Hormuz as it seeks to keep oil prices high and influence the U.S. midterm elections. All this as the wider U.S.-Israel-Iran war has escalated as Iran-backed Houthi rebels ramp up daily missile strikes on Saudi Arabia. Explosions were heard over Saudi Arabia's capital Wednesday morning as fighting intensified between Saudi-backed forces in Yemen and Iran's Houthi rebel allies. A container ship sank near the Strait of Hormuz and oil prices surged past $106 a barrel. George?
1: Thank you, Tom. More than 4,000 measles cases have been reported in the U.S., 1,100 of them from Pennsylvania alone. Both South Carolina and Texas also reporting close to 1,000 measles cases. Six people have died. In a moment, the psychic cop joins us, Chuck Bergman. We're going to talk about the psychic world right here on Coast to Coast AM. You probably remember the Venus flytrap, that strange little plant that snaps shut on insects. Now imagine that same plant turned into a supplement. That's Carnivora. I'm talking with the president of Carnivora, Deborah Alau. So how do you go from a plant to something people take daily?
2: That's a great question. Through extraction, we take the active compounds from the Venus flytrap and create a pure, undiluted extract available in both capsule and liquid form.
1: And those compounds do what?
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2: 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It's about overall immune balance.
1: Which is why people are using it for a range of concerns. So if someone's curious,
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1: And welcome back to Coast. George Norrie with you. We've got a great program for you tonight. Astrologers and psychics with us, and we'll be doing special calls and readings later on tonight as well. Psychic medium, author, U.S. Navy veteran, thank you, sir, and retired police officer Chuck Bergman is a third-generation medium who served 32 years with the Salem, Massachusetts Police Department. After retiring from law enforcement, he began working publicly as a medium, drawing on a lifelong ability that began in childhood. His work has been featured on A&E and the Biography Channel, including the television pilot Psychic Search. His book is called The Psychic Cop, and here he is back on Coast to Coast after a couple of years. Chuck, welcome back. How have you been?
4: Been doing good, George. Really a big treat to be here tonight.
1: Looking forward to this. I'm doing well, too, my friend. How old were you when you picked up this ability?
4: I would say it started around 5 years old.
1: 5 years old? How did you know you had it?
4: Well, it was very unusual.

0: was in, well, I grew up in Jacksonville, Florida, and I was playing in the backyard alone, trying to make a police uniform of all things. And when I made different parts of the uniform, I had made a badge out of aluminum foil. And as I was trying to put it on my shirt, I couldn't make it stay on. It kept falling off. And, you know, as a little boy, I started to cry a little. And being alone in the backyard, that was the first time I heard what I'm going to call the voice come in. And he very, very clearly said, "Don't cry, Chuck. One day you'll be wearing a real badge." And it was so profound, so clear. It was just like a real person standing in front of me, you know, talking to me. And I looked around, there's no one in the yard. And not knowing that my own mother was a medium, and I didn't find out till after her passing that she was a medium, and so was her mom. But anyway, I went in the house and told her what had happened and what I heard. And she actually went into the backyard to see if there was a male subject around the backyard anywhere. And obviously, you know, there wasn't. And I would say it was about 20 years later, I was pinning on that real badge. So it's amazing how things fall into place.
1: Absolutely. And you probably got this ability from your mother. Who did she get it from?
0: From her mother. And I have other relatives from the UK that also have the ability.
1: Now, have you passed it down? Do you have any kids?
0: I do. I've got two daughters and a son. And my son has done it accidentally, where he's giving some pretty wild stuff. Very unexpected, but he's done it. He's 22 now, and he and I live together, and he respects it, but he's really busy doing his own thing.
1: Chuck, you wrote a book called The Psychic Cop. I would assume you used this ability in your police work during that day.
0: You know, I used it more when I retired from the police department. I kind of used that part of my life to understand what this was all about. You know, I attended meditation classes, mediumship classes, Reiki classes. I read as many books as I could, you know, on the topic. And I would get to compare it because, you know, being a police officer and working around, you know, a certain environment, it was kind of nice that I could hang around people and make judgments on just what I'm picking up from their energy, and then later compare it to what they were charged with and what they admitted to and all of that stuff. But yeah, things got really hot and heavy for me as soon as I retired.
1: Did you ever use your ability to solve a crime?
0: Many, many times, yes, including in other countries.
1: As long as you were doing this, what did your fellow police officers say? Did they know about this?
0: They did after I appeared on your show, and that didn't help keep it secret, but yes. They were mixed. There was very mixed feelings between different people, you know. But I had many that would approach me and say they'd like to come to my house and have a reading with the agreement that I wouldn't tell anyone that they did it. So, you know, they were, I don't know, people are funny about it. And don't forget, we're in Salem, Massachusetts, known as the Witch City.
1: Oh, yeah.
0: They don't, they're afraid of that. In fact, if you look up the website, they still have a police patch with a witch riding a broomstick on the police patch.
1: We've had some psychics on the program before that have worked with some various police departments around the country, specifically with missing people. And I've always wondered if the police think initially that that psychic may be the perpetrator, the criminal. What do you think?
0: Absolutely. The very first one I did was, you know, I just moved to Florida. I'd only been here a few weeks. And I got a call out of California where a young man had been missing for, I think it was 8 months. And they didn't know if he was dead or alive. And I had never done that type of reading before. So I thought, well, let me give it a shot. And, you know, we made arrangements where I called him back that night.

0: And the way I like to operate is, if I get a piece of information, I want to validate it. I want to make sure that's correct. And in this case, I remember with the father being on the phone, I said, your son, did he have a green Chevrolet pickup truck? And he said, yes. And I said, and he said, yes, it's missing also. So the son, the truck is missing. And, you know, 8 months have gone by and they've had media. They've had, you know, all kinds of help and everything. So what I was able to tell him, I said, you know, I'm picking up different things on your son. And I saw that he had died up in the mountains. And I even gave the location, Sierra Nevada Mountains. And I knew nothing about California at that time. So the most amazing part of that is I'm in my office looking out my window, which is within my home. And I'm looking at my pool area, but there's all woods behind the pool. And like on a weather map, I saw the number 020 floating by, you know, within the trees. And I'm looking at it while I'm talking on the phone to them, you know. I said, I want you to take out a map, put an X where your home is, and then I want to go 020 degrees. I said, that's north, a little to the right. And, you know, the dad said, okay, I just did that. Now what? I said, I want you to go, and I got the number 139. I said, 139 miles from your house, 020 degrees, and I have no clue, you know, where they're at in California. I said, put an X. That's where you're going to find the green Chevrolet pickup truck with your son's body next to it.
1: Wow.
0: And, George, I did not believe it. In fact, when I finished with the phone call, but there were plenty of other validations about their son and about the family where they said, you know, there's got to be some substance behind this, you know, spot that I'm giving them. So what happened next was, you know, I hung up the phone. I wanted to take my phone and throw it out the window and never do that type of reading again, because I just had no proof that what I was giving was accurate, other than, you know, the pickup truck and different things that I had talked about. Anyway, the next day I get a call that the family shared the recording with the police up in that area. They flew a helicopter over where the X would be and spotted the green Chevy pickup truck, but it was, you know, rusting out. It was pretty hard to spot. And it was in such a bad location, they actually had to go up on ATVs only. And they found the truck, and the body was next to it.
1: What did they think of you after that?
0: Well, that's what you kind of made me talk about that case, because I received a call from the detectives and saying, Mr. Bergman, when's the last time you were up in this part of California? And I said, I've been up and down the eastern seaboard. I've never been out west. I said, so you can't blame this one on me. You know, and plus I just retired. So 8 months earlier, I would have still been, you know, working in Salem. But yeah, I think they were more joking with me, but they heard the tape. You know, and it was amazing. I love validations. I'm all about that. And the mom had called me thanking me for the reading and the information that, you know, helped find their son's body. But she said one of the eerie parts, they went to the Sierra Nevada mountains and talked to the detectives there. And as they got on the highway, their hometown was listed on the mileage charts. Like you know, it'll list your home and then how many miles. And on that sign, it said 139, 139 miles. And she took a picture of it and sent it to me. So, and that could be why the son knew how far up they needed to go on a map.
1: That's amazing. How did you hone your skills, Chuck?
0: I was, I'm kind of like that. At that time, you know, computers were just coming out. And I remember buying a Commodore 64. I had no idea why I wanted it or why I needed it. But within a few months, I was printing my own checks with it. And I learned basic programming just by reading the pamphlet that came with it. So it seems like when I lock in on something like that, I don't get bored with it easily. I hang with it. So when

0: other things started opening up for me, you know, while I was on the department, on the police department. I started reading books, and I got very friendly with James Van Praagh through chance.
1: Mm-hmm.
0: And mediumship classes, that was probably the best. And even meditation classes.
1: Today, what would you say? You were more psychic or medium?
0: Absolutely more medium. I enjoy the mediumship. Psychic is okay. I mean, I like it, but and people love it. People, I got to tell you, I remember one I'll never forget. A young lady called me up, and I guess that was more mediumistic, but she paid for a reading and got me on the phone and said, my mom passed away recently. Would I ask her mom if it's okay for her to dye her hair a different color? So you see what I mean? I don't like giving out that type of stuff anyway. So we had a little discussion about that, her and I, and obviously I refunded the money. I still connected with the mom, and I said, not only do I want you to change the hair color because you want it, but I want to see pictures of it after you do it. And it was fun. She did it. And even, I don't know, 25 years later, her and I are still friends.
1: Besides the inheritance from your parents, your mother, in your

0: I remember one lady went to meditation with us, and we would be connecting with different loved ones and actually giving readings during meditation, you know, at the end of it. And this one lady, after about 7 or 8 months, she yelled really loud in their group, you know, like during meditation. And we like, wow, what's wrong with her? And she jumped out of her chair and she said, I just saw the color blue and it turned to green. But she finally saw something. And it was so cute, because after she put all that time and effort into it, she finally started seeing faces and hearing words and actually giving readings. But it didn't break until it was time for her to actually start receiving, you know, messages.
1: When you were with the Navy on an aircraft carrier in the Vietnam War, weren't you?
0: Yes, I was.
1: Did you use these skills at all there?
0: No, but I was aware of it, and I was on the Shangri-La out of my hometown of Mayport, you know, where I live. I live 20 miles from the base. I would actually go home at night instead of sleeping on board. I would predict things, and even in my sleep, I would see certain things, and it could be very minor, though, like me having conversation with someone or what they're having for dinner that night, or you never knew what was going to pop in, but it's almost like I was being tested. And there was one incident where I knew to be in a certain area around 2 a.m, and I went out on the catwalk, and I didn't know what made me go out there. And unfortunately, I witnessed an incident where a person was thrown overboard at 2 a.m. So I'm just saying, it's like, and they looked at me, they saw me, and I'm lucky I didn't get thrown over with them.
1: Where can people get your book, The Psychic Cop, Chuck?
0: I would say Amazon seems to be the quickest and the best. I know Apple Books is carrying it and several places. And it's a lot of short stories in there. I wanted it for more police officers that were interested in developing their own abilities, but I wanted them in between calls to be able to, like, read a chapter, close the book, and then a day or two later, read another chapter. I didn't want it to go on and on and on, you know, and make it too drawn out. So it's quick little stories, and people seem to really like it.
1: We'll come back with more with Chuck Bergman as we talk about his psychic life. We'll take calls next hour on Coast to Coast AM.
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1: Fox News, I'm Ted Linner. Pope Leo XIV recovering from cancer surgery.
2: He's eating, walking, and even celebrated Mass on his floor. Yesterday, doctors at Gemelli Hospital in Rome removed a lower section of his right lung. Tests confirmed a diagnosis of lung adenocarcinoma, the most common type of lung cancer with the most favorable prognosis.
1: Fox's Lauren Green. The countdown of the midterms on. President Trump traveling to Bullhead City, Arizona on Wednesday, imploring voters to turn out to keep Democrats in the minority.
3: We have to be here a long time. We want to make it. We want to make it so it never happens again. They can never destroy. They destroyed our country. They would have, if they had one more year in office, our country would have been, I think, destroyed. It could never have been brought back.
1: The president also holding a rally in Montana Wednesday night. The Milwaukee Brewers one game away from the pennant, taking a 3-0 lead in the NLCS over their 6-2 win in L.A. over the Dodgers. 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
2: That heat's going to be out there for one more day.
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3: It's a Bloomberg Money Minute. At 3.7% year-to-year, this week's September Consumer Price Index showed a bigger-than-forecast jump from August. Today's September Producer Price Index, measuring wholesale costs, also could show an increase. Bloomberg Economics forecasts we will hear that producer prices jumped 5.6% last month from last year, as higher energy costs, including for diesel, drove businesses, including manufacturers, miners, and service providers, to hike their prices. A different kind of Volkswagen. After trying for years to break into the U.S. auto market in a bigger way than it's seen of late, the world's second-largest automaker is adapting to what Americans are looking for. VW plans to enter the U.S. market for light trucks and off-road SUVs, with projects including a software venture with EV maker Rivian and the revival of heritage brand Scout. A midsize pickup and an off-road SUV will be rolled out to compete with the likes of the Ford Bronco and Chevy Colorado. Andrew O'Day, Bloomberg Radio.
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Clouds continue to decrease into Thursday morning, allowing temperatures to dip into the upper 30s to mid 40s. We'll see a nice window of sunshine Thursday, partly cloudy in the morning with plenty of sun into the afternoon and less wind. Temperatures top out in the lower 50s. Clouds increase Thursday night with gusty southerly winds developing and another round of rain into Friday morning. Plan for another wet day on Friday, gusty with highs in the 50s to low 60s. From the Channel 3 Weather Center, I'm First Alert Chief Meteorologist Jess Langlois.

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1: We'll take your calls next hour with the psychic Chuck Bergman. 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
0: And welcome back. George Norrie, along with Chuck Bergman. His website is linked up at coasttocoastam.com, and his book is called The Psychic Cop. When you get these visualizations and these impressions, Chuck, how does it appear? Is it like a picture in your head, or does it just come in as a thought?
5: Usually it comes in as a picture, almost like a little video clip sometimes, where I get to see, you know, movement or whatever. And it's really interesting how that first developed, where probably my second real meditation, we were, there were two of us in the room, and the instructor was, you know, doing a guided meditation where they, you know, give you things to think about and stuff while you're doing the meditation with music. And while I'm sitting there with my eyes closed, I saw what looked like a disc the size of a quarter. But it was cream-colored, very smooth, and it was coming down in front of my face and probably 5 or 6 inches away, but it looked like it was suspended in the air, and it looked like I could reach up and grab it in my hand. But I knew it was a vision. I knew it was something I wasn't thinking about or creating. And usually when we have images, all of us, like you think about, where are my car keys? You know, you might see a flash of where you last left them or something like that, but it's usually very quick. But this still disc came down, and it took about 4 minutes to go from above, you know, my eyebrow area all the way down till it was out of sight. And I thought, gee, that was weird. But then it started coming in from the right, and I could see it on the right. So I told the instructor, hey, what is this all about? And I told her, you know, what was going on. And she said, well, let me know when it disappears. So it went right across the front of my face, over to the left, and then out of sight. I said, there, I can no longer see it. She said that Spirit was setting up a window where they could put imagery, words, and stuff like that. So when they go to show me stuff, sometimes it covers what I call the whole screen, or the whole, you know, my whole vision. It doesn't blind me because I can see through it, but they make it big enough where I get to make out what it is. So it's pretty amazing. I can sometimes even see a full license plate or something like that in that little window.
0: Chuck, how soon after a past

0: scene does the spirit become available?
1: George, I've had it happen the very day of the passing.
0: Wow.
1: And it's one in particular where it was a Sunday afternoon, and that night I was giving a reading to a person in New York. And that person, whose spouse had passed away, was so famous, he was profiled on 60 Minutes several times. And I was looking forward to that evening because I'd already given her one reading, and I wanted to connect with her, you know, her deceased husband again. So we go in, and I said, I don't know what to tell you. Your husband's not here, but I have a young man. And everything I described about him, she said, no, it didn't make any sense, and she didn't know who it was and all of that. So I left my office, you know, which is in the house, and as I came into my living area, my sister, my niece, and probably 20 people were sitting in the living room, and found out that my niece's fiance had died that afternoon. And I didn't really know him. I think I met him once. And during the quick reading I gave about him, I picked out he wanted to be a chef. I picked out all these different traits about him. And the lady on the phone kept saying, nope, I don't know who that is. It doesn't make any sense. So we made an agreement. I said, you know, I'd be happy to refund the money, or we'll do it next week or whatever you want. It's your call. And when I left the room, I found out that young man overrode the other reading because he knew that, you know, people were in the house hoping to hear from him. In fact, I hate to call him. His name was Mike. And he knew what I did, but he and I didn't, you know, I didn't get to see him that much.
0: How often do the spirits come to you, or do you have to go to them?
1: Typically, they come to me. I mean, once in a while, I even get it when I'm in a restaurant-type environment, when I'm not expecting it. But there's always a reason why they pick that particular day, that particular person. And I can always trust it when it's happening. I mean, I'm not one to just say, hey, I'm getting your dead father or mother or grandfather. I think that's rude, and that person may not be ready for it, you know, so you don't do it.
0: Right, right.
1: But I know when it's given to me in the proper form, and it's usually funny, then I go ahead and give it to the person, and I'm very careful about feeling them out as I do it. But several I've done unexpectedly turn out to be some of the better readings.
0: In the 32 years you were with the Salem Police Department, weighing it after you retired, where do you think you use your psychic abilities the most? With the police department or now?
1: I would say it's more personal readings for people that, you know, are in need of the comfort of a reading and hearing from a loved one that either they didn't get to say goodbye or they... And people even book a reading because they're having experiences themselves, and they just want to hear it from someone who knows what's going on in that world. A quick example, I've had many where women will book a reading, and they say, am I going crazy, or am I feeling my husband not only climb in the bed at night with me, but I hear the bed creaking as they get in the bed? And George, I've heard that too many times to not believe that people are hearing the bed creaking.
0: I love that. Do they describe what their environment is like?
1: Yeah, I don't want to get too... People think I'm crazy if I go too far with it. I actually was given a tour of up there, or I call it the edge of it, because it was a very unusual circumstance where I went there with a gentleman who had just passed over within a couple of weeks. And he wanted to show me what it looked like up there.
0: Is it like heaven?
1: Beyond that, it was, I mean, the stillness and the colors and the just the beauty of it. And it was happy. Everything was happy about it. And I got to prefix it with this, where the gentleman, we were in a group environment with all doing meditation. And George, it was so weird. I'm sitting in the chair. They put the music on. And as I opened my eyes and looked down at my arms on the armrest,

0: Both arms were tied to the armrest by heavy, thick rope. And I'm looking at it going, what the heck is this? But I could see the rope. I could feel my hands wouldn't really move. And then I heard a voice say, if you want to be set free, you have to cut the ropes. And then they put a knife like in my lap, a sharp knife. So I cut the ropes. That's when this gentleman came up to me and he said his name was Allen, A-L-L-E-N. He had short black hair and he just kind of whisked me off. You know, mentally, we did this little tour, if you will. Anyway, when the tour was over, I explained what happened to the other people in the room because they have their own little visions. And one of the women in the room, she's a chiropractor. She said, Alan was a patient of hers. He just died 2 weeks earlier. She said it was her favorite patient. Alan was confined to a wheelchair his entire life. So him strapping my arms to the chair. Yeah, I got goosebumps even saying that because I remember it like it was yesterday where he was trying to say he didn't enjoy being tied to the chair like that and he couldn't run around like everyone else. And his words to me were, if you want to be set free, you have to cut the ropes. It made me feel like I had the feeling if he cut the ropes himself so he's not in the chair anymore, he may have been admitting to taking his own life.
1: Have you ever been scared doing this?
0: Not really. And I was thinking about that today. Before I worked the police department, I worked on an ambulance for about 10 years. And then I shifted over to the police department. And even on the police department, after a number of years, I became a fatal accident investigator or accident reconstructionist. So being around death has not necessarily been new to me. Maybe I accepted some of the readings or some of the information I get. I'm not afraid of it. I've never been afraid of it.
1: Chuck, what would you say in your career might be the most bizarre circumstance you've encountered?
0: Do you mean with the mediumship stuff?
1: Yes.
0: I would have to, one of my favorites is, I call the story The Banker, where I was giving a session to a lady locally. And at the very end of it, she waited and said, I have a brother-in-law who's up in Chicago. He's been missing for 7 days. Could I tell them where he is or could I help with that? And as soon as she said it, I got a load of information, almost like when you download a file on your phone. You know, it was that quick. I said, I'm hearing the name David. Does that make sense? And she said, yes, that's his name. And I said, I don't know why, but he's in a bank and he's behind the glass. He's like a teller at a bank. She said, no, he's actually the bank president. I said, okay. So at least I knew I was getting him. And this is the way I operate too. Once I was able to confirm, just like with the green Chevrolet pickup truck, then I feel confident enough to give, you know, what I would call the scary stuff. And in this case, I said, David is no longer alive. I see him laying in a very shallow pond on his back. And I don't know if we can say this on the radio, but he's...
1: Be careful.
0: A bullet
1: Be careful.
0: Entered the top of his head.
1: Yeah, you can say that.
0: Okay, I was trying to be delicate. I know... You know, we want to be a little careful with the listeners. But anyway, she said, well, I don't know about any of that. And she notified her, you know, the wife, that I'd given the reading and gave her a recording of it. And it was the same way with the wife. She said, well, we don't know any of that. We just know he's been missing for 7 days. Well, 7 days later, that would be 14 days David's been missing, hunters found David's body in a pond locally, and he was laying on his back, you know, deceased. So called 911, they do a crime scene, tape it off and everything, and they do an autopsy. The medical examiner called it suicide by drowning because he had his wallet, had his cell phone on him, and everything about it.

0: suicide by drowning. And I said, nothing about the top of the head. So I said, no. When the wife called me about it, I said, I know what I saw. I said, in fact, two men did this to him. And I said, I know a little bit more than what I actually told you, but there's definitely a bullet. And yet the autopsy didn't reflect a bullet at all. So the family hired me to go up to Chicago from Florida and do a reading for the judge, which I had never done anything like that. And by the end of the reading that I gave him and talked about what I do and had a little proof with me, he signed a court order to have the body returned to a different medical examiner. And I remember, boy, the judge put his finger right in my face. He said, Chuck, you better not let me down on this one. And as soon as the body was taken to the second medical examiner, they found the bullet to the top of the head.
1: How could the first one miss that bullet?
0: Well, it turned out later there was a little hanky-panky going on with David and the mafia guys, you know? And I didn't expect it. I had no idea. And as soon as I heard that, I said, hey, I got to get back to where I live in Middleburg, Florida. They'll never find me there because I didn't want any part of being, you know, part of that prosecution.
1: We didn't want you floating somewhere.
0: A good way to put it. That was exactly the way I felt. But yeah, that was really an amazing time. But I've had a few that have been really strange like that, where I get flooded with information. And it seems like those kind of cases find me. I don't find them. They come to me.
1: Have you ever had a case where they tell you where the money was hidden or something strange like that?
0: Yeah, in fact, on my website is a cute little, if they go to my website, I think three little tiers down is a policeman, and he looks like he's in the thinking position. And that gives an 8-minute clip of different phone readings. And one is funny where I'm talking to a lady about the money stinks. The money, there's something wrong with the money. She said, what are you talking about? I said, the money your dad left behind. There's something bad about it. And I said, I don't know what this is. Either it was illegal the way he got it, but it doesn't feel right to me, and I don't like it. And she laughed, and she said, he buried his money in the backyard, and the jars he used, the lids rusted away, so all the moisture and everything got into the money that was rolled up inside. Huh. And it smelled so bad that the bank really didn't want to take the money in, but they kind of had to. So, you know, weird things like that do happen, but they do. He was showing me the money was in the backyard, and after they found it, it was like they dug it up. They kind of had an idea that he would do something crazy like that.
1: When we come back with Chuck Bergman, we'll take your questions. If you want a psychic reading, just ask him a specific question. If you want to know about a deceased loved one, tell us about that person, and then he'll run with that, assuming they connect. We'll be back in a moment on Coast to Coast AM.
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4: From ABC News, I'm Dave Packer. Escalating concern about diesel prices hitting record highs, and Republicans are particularly concerned. Iowa cattle farmer Lance Littlebridge says he's probably spending $100 an hour worth of fuel to keep his farm running, weeks ahead of critical midterm elections, with early voting already underway in parts of the U.S.
5: Farmers typically don't always vote with their checkbook. They vote on social issues. And so I think the mood is that they're still going to continue to vote for those that serve us well. But there is still a lot of talk and concern that the state will go blue.
4: A White House economic advisor blaming the uptick in inflation on new fighting between Iran-backed Houthis and Saudi Arabia in the Middle East. Meanwhile, stocks tumbled Wednesday after higher-than-expected inflation data. ABC's Rachel Scott.
6: The final report on the steep prices Americans are facing before the crucial midterm elections. Spiking gas and diesel now pushing the rate of inflation to 3.7%. In Arizona, President Trump, now nearly 2 years into his term, blaming his predecessor, Joe Biden.
7: Yeah, that was caused by Biden.
6: But inflation has gone up since President Trump took office. A typical American family is paying about $600 more a month than they were 3 years ago.
4: Arizona was the president's rally stop early Wednesday, and then was off to Montana, where he promised federal money
7: to help more Montana families buy a home. Next year, under my leadership, Fannie Mae and Freddie Mac will be investing $3 billion in Montana mortgages to help 10,000 Montana homebuyers achieve their American dream.
4: Six Flags over Georgia is set to reopen Friday, days after a man fell to his death from the Goliath roller coaster. That ride remaining closed as investigators examine what happened. Other Six Flags parks have temporarily closed similar rides. You're listening to ABC News.
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4: New York's city council is expected to vote next week on a bill to end horse-drawn carriage rides in Central Park by 2028. Mayor Zoran Mamdani says the city moves forward, he'll push to support the drivers and owners.
13: Over the course of this entire conversation, I have always spoken about the importance of taking care of the workers in this industry.

0: because they have earned their livelihoods from this work. They should not be ones that are simply left as an afterthought of what comes after this.
1: Amdani says they're looking into where to send the horses. North Carolina health officials are reporting two West Nile virus deaths, both adults from the central part of the state. The Plains are facing a flash flood threat heading into the weekend.
2: Flash flooding a major concern near Oklahoma City. The system is slowly pushing east, and then we'll look for that heavy rain and wind to move from the Midwest into the Northeast on Friday, and that'll instigate a huge temperature swing as we head into the weekend. For instance, on Friday, you have record highs in the south, 70s and 80s here in the Northeast, but then by Saturday, only in the 50s. The winds of November definitely coming early.
1: ABC News senior meteorologist Lee Goldberg. Los Angeles Rams offensive lineman Alaric Jackson had his two-game suspension for punching a member of the Buffalo Bills reduced to one game after appealing the initial ruling. Jackson was disciplined without pay for striking Buffalo linebacker Bradley Chubb in the face after the team's overtime game on Monday night. He won't play in the Rams game against Arizona Sunday. Dave Packer, ABC News.
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7: Clouds continue to decrease into Thursday morning, allowing temperatures to dip into the upper 30s to mid 40s. We'll see a nice window of sunshine Thursday, partly cloudy in the morning with plenty of sun into the afternoon and less wind. Temperatures top out in the lower 50s. Clouds increase Thursday night with gusty southerly winds developing and another round of rain into Friday morning. Plan for another wet day on Friday, gusty with highs in the 50s to low 60s. From the Channel 3 Weather Center, I'm First Alert Chief Meteorologist Jess Langlois.
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0: And welcome back. George Norrie along with Chuck Bergman as we take your calls this hour, the Psychic Cop. Chuck, have you ever had a spirit try to deceive you or trick you?
3: No, I can't say I have, really. They play jokes once in a while. They can be funny. They'll have me do things that I don't want to do, and then I find out later it's very funny in the end. So they do have a sense of humor, and sometimes you don't expect that.
0: If a spirit reincarnates, can you still communicate with the entity, or is it gone?
3: That's a great question. I've wondered that, and I've never had evidence of, you know, reconnecting. I have a feeling like if it reincarnates, then I don't think it leaves anything behind. I think it's occupied now in the new being, the new body.
0: We're going to take a lot of calls here with you. Well, your belief is spirit on. You're going to get a lot of calls here. Let's start with Ray, east of the Rockies in Springfield, Missouri. Ray, welcome to the show. How can we help you?
4: Thank you. I've never done this before. Chuck, I was at Mayport in the Navy also during the war. My dad, Eugene, passed a little over 3 years ago. He was past 104 and was in a home with dementia and was actually beaten up badly at 104 and survived that. I'd just like to know if he's okay.
3: What do you mean he was beaten up badly?
4: He was. He was beaten by his roommate. Younger roommate had dementia. And they said he fell out of bed, but there was no way. He looked like he'd been in a car wreck and two black eyes, broken nose, and extensive wounds. And he survived it, but they covered it up. The state covered it up. But I just tried to keep him alive. And he lived several months past and died from an infection I'd never heard of, and that took a week. I still feel like I failed him so much and didn't protect him enough and get him better care or different place. And he was a World War II Marine. I'm looking at his picture now. And he was just a good old tough farm guy and lived a good life, he and my mom, but I feel like I let him down.
0: All right, don't beat yourself up, Ray, but go ahead, Chuck.
5: Yeah.
3: All right, I have to start.

0: somewhere, and this isn't much, but I do feel like I've got a gentleman here in front of me. And the one thing he keeps stressing upon me is beautiful blue eyes. If he doesn't have the blue eyes, would there be someone else that he would be referring to? Because I don't always know what they mean by it, but I have to use that term, beautiful blue eyes.
1: When my mom's were blue, they were blue.
0: Maybe they're together. Maybe that's what that's all about. I just wanted to let you know, too, I don't make up anything. Either they put it in front of my face and I see it, or I have to tell you I'm not getting anything. And who would have the very blonde ponytails or pigtail? Yeah, pigtails, I guess. I'm seeing very bright yellowish or blonde hair, and I feel this is a person around you.
1: Good Lord. Well, one of my daughters did have blonde hair as a kid and curly blonde hair. I had curly blonde hair when I was little.
0: So this would be the grandfather, you know, your dad. Was he close to your daughter? Close relationship?
1: They were pretty close. They had some personality traits that he admired her, and she thought the world of him. And
0: there seems to be a pattern that I've picked up on where when a grandparent or whatever will come through and they specify a certain grandchild, it's usually their favorite. In fact, parents will even do that when they come through, though. They may have four or five children, but they only single out one, which would have been their favorite. But he's referencing her, and he's wanting me to tell you right now about what you were telling us earlier, which is really sad. He said he doesn't remember it, doesn't mean anything, didn't feel it. He said his body was already beaten up so bad from age, it really didn't matter. And if you think you let him down, he's using a phrase that he probably used when he was here a lot. Something about you being crazier than maybe a woodpecker, something like that.
1: Crazier than a peach orchard boar.
0: Okay. No wonder I'm not. I wasn't that far off, but they don't get to
2: not
0: speak
2: bad.
0: Like you and I.
1: But, crazier than a peach orchard boar. Yeah.
0: Well, just know that.
2: There you go, Ray. Go ahead, Chuck. Wrap it up.
0: Yeah, go ahead. Just letting you know, you're wasting valuable time for no good reason. And I feel like he was a very practical man, and he was your dad, so you got to listen to him. He said, "Are you going right back behind the shed again?" So I think he was a real discipline when he had to be, and a real dad and a good, wonderful man. You know, when it was time to do that. So.
2: Next up, let's go to our wild card line. Pam is with us in Colorado. Pam, hello there.
3: Hi, Chuck. I'm wondering if you can tell me if there's any message, advice, or insight to me from my family who all have passed away. I have both my parents and three brothers that have passed on, and I've had a pretty challenging several years here, and I'm just wondering if any of them have any kind of message or advice for me, and if there's any of them that is with me more constantly than any others, I'd appreciate it.
2: And how old were the brothers, Pam, when they passed on?
3: Gosh, figure that one out. The youngest one was, they were all in their late 60s or maybe 70.
2: Natural causes?
3: Yes. Well, yeah. Yeah.
2: All right. Go ahead, Chuck. Any connection there?
0: Yeah. I feel like one of the males, one of the brothers, is trying to identify himself as being, how can I politely put this? What would be a good word for a person that's below normal, like, I want to use the word retarded, but I can't.
3: Well,
0: I'm sorry to say that, but that's what he's giving me, and I

0: and I'm trying to replace that word with a better word, but I can't think of one.
1: Is he talking about, are you referring to someone who's still alive?
0: He could be, but I know he's making me use that word, that there's someone that you would recognize as being, you know, mentally unbalanced.
1: We have a fourth brother we basically have disowned because he's nuts. He's very crazy and nuts, and he's the only one alive, but I haven't had any sex with him.
0: Of the three brothers that are over there, this would be the middle one, and he's referencing that one, and there's got to be a connection why the two of them would want to, be with each other. Who is into the boating, the boats? And I'm talking about more than one.
1: Oh, none of them really have had boats. One had a... I'm trying to think of any...
2: What about your father?
1: No, Dad didn't have boats. We didn't have boats. One brother was involved with Indian artifacts. Another was a artist, and another one was an architect.
0: I'm seeing a bay area with the boats in the harbor. I'm seeing all of that stuff going on there. There's got to be a reason for it, Pam.
1: For one of my family members, huh? I had lived in Chicago on Lake Michigan years ago.
0: That would do it for me if you were constantly looking at the boats, and if that particular brother was like visiting you in Chicago and was aware of that scenery and really, really liked it. Sometimes you got to plug these things in. It's what?
1: My oldest brother visited Chicago a lot. His name's Skip.
0: Okay, and it could be a reference with him. And now, what was the question again for yourself? You were wanting to find out.
1: Just if any of them have any kind of advice or insight for me for either my health or my future, just because my life's been so challenged.
0: Welcome to the club. We're all getting that now, but I feel like one of them is trying to step forward. Let me just see what he's got to say about this.
1: Sure.
0: Have you ever worked in newspaper or print books? I don't know what this is, but
1: that's where you...
0: No, I want print. I'm getting print very clearly around you, but I feel like very specific, like newspaper articles, stuff like that.
1: No. When I was in Chicago, I worked in the fashion thing a lot. For a while, if that would have anything to do with it. And a lot of those
0: only if you did like their website, or you did, you know, something to do with the pamphlets that they mailed out, because I'm getting print around you, and I'm feeling like that's the type of realm that you'll be headed to shortly, that factual stuff.
1: No, I never have, but I am one of those, like, just the truth kind of person, you know. I don't read stories. I always read real articles, or, you know, true stories or true happenings.
0: And that's what I'm getting. That's right around the corner for you, that either work-related, but I feel like it's going to start off minor, where you're almost tested to see if you're any good at how you write, and then it's going to progress from there. But I'm seeing you've got a lot of good stuff in your future, and your health does really feel pretty good to me. There's nothing. Usually I'll see it too. If it's, you know, wheelchair bound or heart problem or whatever, I'll see it. But I'm not getting that with you. It feels like your health is very good.
2: That makes sense. That's a good thing, huh, Chuck?
0: That's what we all strive for.
2: When these impressions come to you, are they feeding you the information, or are you picking that up from her? Where does it come from?
0: It's coming not from her, because I do listen to the voice. I listen to everything I can, but it just, like, comes in. Like I said, almost like a cell phone getting an email. It's like, whoa, look at this. And

0: get feeling along with every picture that I see, so I know if I like it or don't like it, so I can feel good or bad with it.
1: Do you visualize the spirit?
0: On occasion, I do, yes. Not all the time, but sometimes they'll get really close. I'll even see their eyelashes while they're in front of me blinking. I'll notice the eyelashes and different things about them.
1: So overall, if everything's pretty good for Pam.
0: Pam's got, she's cruising easily. That's what I'm getting. And she doesn't even have to work at it. That's what I'm feeling with her.
1: All right, next up, east of the Rockies, let's go to Jim in Toledo, Ohio. Welcome to the show. Hi, Jim.
2: Hey, George, and hello, Chuck. Chuck, I'm on patrol right now. I'm in my 31st year, and I'm really enjoying your presentation tonight. I just want to know if there's any message from my grandfather.
0: Grandfather, give me his first name, because I'm kind of killing... Want to get a...
2: Ken. It was Kenneth, or we
0: Ken? Ken, okay. Okay, and I'm sure... Where you've been thinking about him while you're riding around that, hey, and by the way, if you've been on that long, why are you working nights and on patrol?
2: Because I left a city job to take a rural job for my last couple of years.
0: Oh, I get it. That was a unique time to be out listening to coast and just the serenity of the nights. I miss it. So, Ken, let's just see what he's got for you. I got to ask, Jim, are things not too... I feel like things haven't gone that well at home, but they're shaping up now. Does that make sense?
2: It does.
0: Okay, and I don't know to what degree, but Ken is applauding you like you wouldn't believe, even with your career and how well you handle yourself. And he wants me to tell you that he's actually with you daily when he... And I don't know if you know this, they can be in multiple places. They travel at the speed of light. And here's the part people aren't aware of, but our loved ones can hear every thought we have. Even if we don't verbalize it, they hear it.
2: Yeah, I've been thinking about it ever since he died, and that was 33 years ago. 32 years ago.
1: Sounds like you were close to him, Jim.
2: Very, very much so. Thank you.
1: All right.
0: Well,
1: good
0: one
1: luck.
0: More thing, Jim. Who's into the racetrack?
2: My father liked watching the races, but my grandfather was a big model railroader.
0: It could be a

0: itself?
1: I would say probably 20% of it. Sometimes it depends on the spirit. Some are right on the money. They're so accurate. It's like you and I are talking. My favorite one is the gentleman that he said, well, I have a key word with my dad. What is the key word? And I heard Alcoa aluminum, and that was their key word.
0: What was the key word in Eyes Wide Shut? You remember?
1: Remember the movie? I don't remember the word. I don't remember that. No.
0: The key, the password was Fidelio.
1: Fidelio. I'm going to have to watch that thing again. I'm hearing there's a lot you'll pick up if you watch it two or three times.
0: Classic Fidelio. Movie indeed. We're going to continue with some phone calls and the spirits. Did the spirits know that they've passed on?
1: I've had one in particular, a motorcycle accident where a kid was killed, hit by a truck.
0: Oh, gosh.
1: But he showed me him getting off his motorcycle, and he thought his friend, which was his cousin Nicholas, he thought Nicholas was the one killed. And then as he's looking at them lifting up Nicholas, he went, wait a minute, that's me. So he was hit and didn't even realize he had been killed. He thought Nick had been killed. So some of them don't realize it when the death happens. And I don't know if I've talked about it on your show, but I did one where a person was on the second plane to hit the World Trade Center, and he told his wife what everyone experienced and what he experienced, and there was no pain. They weren't even sure what happened.
0: Amazing. We're going to be back in a moment with Chuck Bergman and take final phone calls right here on Coast to Coast AM.
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1: News. I'm Sue Guzman. The Labor Department reporting inflation rose to 3.7% in September compared to a year ago. Speaking at a rally in Arizona, President Trump claimed that the opposite is happening.
2: The prices are all coming down, but when this war ends, it's going to end very soon, by the way, very soon. But when the war ends, the prices are going to They should be much lower now because we're getting tremendous amounts of oil.
1: Fuel prices remain high because of the U.S. conflict with Iran. Family members of Congresswoman Ilhan Omar subpoenaed by the Justice Department amid ongoing investigations into the Minnesota Democrat.
3: Homeland Security agents and DOJ investigators are looking at whether Ilhan Omar's declared age on applications to come to the United States and later to become a U.S. citizen are inaccurate.
1: Fox's David Spunt. Investigators also looking into Omar's financial disclosures. 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
2: This is a Bloomberg Money Minute. As gasoline prices shot up last month, a lot of people scaled back their spending on other things. That's likely to be the big takeaway from today's September retail sales report. The Commerce Department reading is expected to slow to a gain of 0.3 to 0.4% from August 1.1% advance, with gas propping up the total and other categories receding. Higher financing rates help pull auto sales lower, and sales on Amazon likely pulled back following a strong August back-to-school bump. Following a series of product mishaps causing embarrassment both for the company and some of its customers, Lululemon is reorganizing its fabric development team. As part of the move, it's laying off 7 employees. Lululemon had to pause online sales of its Get Low collection earlier this year following complaints that its tights were too sheer, even see-through when the people wearing them got into squat position. About a month later, its heart pattern leggings drew criticism for the same problem. Andrew O'Day, Bloomberg Radio.
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1: Clouds continue to decrease into Thursday morning, allowing temperatures to dip into the upper 30s to mid 40s. We'll see a nice window of sunshine Thursday, partly cloudy in the morning with plenty of sun into the afternoon and less wind. Temperatures top out in the lower 50s. Clouds increase Thursday night with gusty southerly winds developing and another round of rain into Friday morning. Plan for another wet day on Friday, gusty with highs in the 50s to low 60s. From the Channel 3 Weather Center, I'm First Alert Chief Meteorologist Jess Langlois.

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1: 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Of course, this being Wednesday, you Coast Insiders get two great programs from the old Art Bell Vault.
2: Yeah, we dug deep in the vault. We have over 500 programs in there. We added one from 2002. Art's guest was author Graham Hancock as they discussed evidence of ancient underwater ruins around the world. And then we added a show from 1998. Art spoke to Seth Shostak, the senior astronomer at the Search for Extraterrestrial Intelligence Institute. We invite you to take a listen. 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
1: All right. Thank you, Thomas. Appreciate it. And to be an insider, it's only 14 to 15 cents a day.
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1: 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Right at the top of the homepage, it says Insider. 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
2: And welcome back. Chuck Bergman with us as we talk about the other side. Chuck, what does the other side feel like to you when you get the impressions? Is it a peaceful place?
7: Yeah, it really is. In fact, even when I used to do meditation, I would come out of there after the 1 hour session, and it was amazing, the tranquility, the peacefulness. And you know, I recommend it to anyone that's under high stress jobs, or you know, you're just looking for a way to have a much easier life.
2: All right, let's go to other calls. Let's go to Mayat in New York. Welcome to the show. Hi, Mayat.
8: Yes, how wonderful. This is such an interesting program. I tell you, you bring sanity to our souls, George and Tommy.
2: Yes, we do.
8: Listen, I have some comment and one question. I got this year, on my Earth Day / birthday, a great gift. Someone who was on Coast Tanya Carol Richardson. I got her intuition oracle deck, and it's just so well designed, and the peach and the pink and the designs, awakening intuition. I haven't even opened it yet because

0: I just don't want to muck it up, but in her little book that goes with the card set, she explains about the different clairs, right? 64 illustrated cards. And I'd like you to talk about, Chuck, the clairs, such as clairvoyance, which is getting your visions and impressions through sight or seeing images, clairaudience, getting it through the sound, and claircognizance, getting it through feelings, and go into about the different clairs and how you use them, and does it vary, and is it even synesthetic at some point? And I'll listen over the air if you have my question. Thank you, George and Chuck.
1: All right, Chuck, what do you think?
2: All right, and good luck with the cards. Never really, I've seen the tarot cards, never dealt with it. I've had some readings with people that are very good with tarot, so I think, again, it opens up a gateway. It opens up, you know, the mind to do different things. Not much I can tell you other than I tend to have all of those abilities along with feel. I heard on the show last night, I didn't get the name of the person you were interviewing, but this is the one at the prisons, and he talked about being pushed or felt a hand on his shoulder. And I've witnessed that from the spirit world, and there's no difference between that and a real person touching you, and you feel it. So, yeah, I get to see, hear, definitely get feelings, and it's an ever, you know, I'm always working on it, always trying to get better at it. And I think George mentioned it earlier, some of it is interpretation, because, and the reason is, if they materialize and speak like, you know, we're speaking to each other, they would use so much energy that they would only be present for a very short period of time. The way they do it now, they're giving bits and pieces, and we take those bits and pieces, and we're doing the legwork. We're trying to figure out what they're talking about or who they're talking about, and letting them do, you know, most of the legwork with it. So that's about all I can say with it. But I'm happy for you being so deeply involved in the show and everything that you do.
1: And the guest was Ross Allison, who loves going to prisons.
2: Oh, okay. Yes. Yeah, but for the right reason.
1: Next up, first-time caller Buehling is with us in Maryland. Let's go with that. Hi, Buehling. Go ahead.
3: Hello, gentlemen. How are you?
1: Great.
3: What does the future hold for me?
1: What is the simple question? What does the future hold for him, Chuck?
2: Yeah, let's see what I get. First thing I'm getting is some kind of a reference to a top hat. Would that make? Can you do anything with that at all? Any reason for anyone to show up wearing a top hat?
3: It doesn't ring any bell.
1: I can't hear him too much, Chuck. So you
2: yeah, it's kind of gravelly here. It's
1: just pass it on, and we'll move on. Go ahead, Chuck.
2: Yeah, go ahead.
1: You go ahead.
2: Okay. It's kind of. I need a little more vibration out of him to kind of tune into what's around him.
1: Yeah, I don't think
2: we're
1: gonna
2: get. I'm not getting
1: that.
2: Anything.
1: No impressions at all, huh?
2: I'm not, but it's probably because I need to talk a little or hear their vibration.
1: That's not going to work with his phone. Let's go to Suzanne in Minneapolis.
2: Okay.
1: Go ahead, Suz.
4: Hi, George. Hi, Chuck.
2: Hello.
4: Chuck, I was wondering if you could connect with my parents and if they had anything to say to me.
2: Okay, and I didn't quite catch your name. I was speaking.
1: Suzanne.
2: Suzanne, okay. Hi, Suzanne.
4: Hi.
2: I'm feeling your parents, when they were here, they were very close together, and I'm feeling that they're still that way. They're still living over there on the other side like they did when they were here. Would you

0: classify them as what I'd call a happy couple?
1: Sometimes. It was hard. Okay. It was hard to figure out.
0: Yeah, I mean, everyone's got their ups and downs and stuff like that, but I feel like they were meant for each other. So maybe, I think there's a reason why they're coming through this way, to let you know that maybe the way you perceived what was going on with them, to you it may have seemed like rougher times than what it really was. That they were playing a role is what it feels like to me. They almost enjoyed having it the way it was.
1: Okay.
0: And who's the dog lover around you?
1: Me.
0: You? Okay, I was hoping it was, but I never know. All I know is I'm seeing several different dogs, and they're giving me that whole... And I feel like this is coming from your mom. I feel like she's more likely to communicate than Dad, because he's there, but he's not making an effort. The mom is. And she's telling me she used to have everything her way. Does that make sense?
1: Yes.
0: Okay, good. So at least she's, you know, she's working with me on this. And I told her, you know, you're hoping that mom could give a little something about you, Suzanne. So that's where I want to go with this. Are you considering, or have you been doing anything with gold?
1: With gold?
0: Yes.
1: No.
0: Are you considering purchasing it or trading it or?
1: No, I haven't.
0: I know I'm getting this. I'm seeing it clear as a bell. Gold. It's a gold bar that I'm seeing, and it's
1: okay.
0: So, if you think you might know what it is, just let me know.
1: Yeah. No, I have no idea. But maybe you're giving me some advice on what to do.
0: And that happens.
2: Maybe someone's going to drop a gold bar on her, huh?
0: Well, I do get this where later I get an email that completely explains it away, like why certain images would come up. And like I talked about earlier, I know where I'm thinking of things to come in, but I also know when they're showing me stuff. And it's your mom definitely talking about there's something about a connection between you and trading gold. And one other thing it could be representing, if you're doing anything at all, like stock market or anything to try and gamble a little, bring in money, then they're going to do it through something positive, like a gold bar or whatever. So I want to leave you with that
1: okay,
0: mostly very positive energy around you, though. And one more thing, anyone into birds? Birds, bird cages?
1: Not that I know of. Birds, no.
2: What do you see with that, Chuck?
0: I'm just seeing several birds, and like they want to bring up the topic. One of the problems I've had on a show like this is I will get emails where other people say everything you gave that one person fits someone else who's on hold right now, you know, waiting to get a reading. I've had that happen several times, but I know I'm getting the birds and I'm getting the gold, and Suzanne's not recognizing that. You know, mom started off good, and I'd like a little bit more out of her if I could, but again, it's all what they're able to show and what they want to talk about.
2: Generally, how long do your sessions last?
0: Typically an hour, and I got to admit, usually we're on the phone and we'll talk for 5 or 10 minutes, and then spirit will interrupt. All of a sudden, I'll start getting the images. We take off with the reading. The next thing I know, the reading is over, and then I don't remember half of it.
2: Do you ever come across a spirit with remorse on their part?
0: All the time, where people realize that while they were here, they really could have had a better time than what they had, you know, and that some of them will even admit treating people incorrectly and, you know, regretting it. You know, looking back is a very powerful thing. So, you know, when you get to look back at what you did while you were here, and don't forget, when you get to the other side, everyone on the other side will know what kind of a person you were when you were here.
2: Next up, let's go to Angela in Canada. Hi, Angela. How can we help you?
3: Hi. Oh, my goodness.

0: You know what? What, Chuck? Hi, and thank you for your screener too. What he just said is possibly me.
1: You're the one, right?
2: In what way, Angela?
0: Well, okay. So I have investments, and I do have. I've talked about, you know, I'm in gold, and I talk about how gold is a good buffer, you know, for market compromises and things like that. So, and I also have this picture. It's one of my favorites. It's actually a placemat, but and I'm a dog lover. But it's got this black lab, and there is like 10 birds on top of his back.
2: Perfect.
0: But so, I have a question. I also just do have a question about something.
2: Sure.
0: In terms of dynamics and my circle and family, and my mother's in care, and it's so opposite because my mom's had a long life and my dad had a very short life. So I kind of wondered if there was anything around just that, because there's been challenges and things in the family over the years too. And then my mom is close to, like your mom, George, she's 97.
1: It's amazing, isn't it?
0: Mm-hmm. But yeah, that was kind of my questions. But then when I listened to you just talking about that, I got this feeling and I thought, geez, I wonder if George is going to have me next. And bingo, here I am.
1: There you are. You're next. And he probably picked you up, Chuck. What do you think?
0: Yeah.
2: I think I attribute that to whoever was wanting to talk to you tonight came in ahead of the other person. The other lady started off good, but yet the other, your mom or whoever, jumped in, not your mom, but whoever on the other side wanted to talk, jumped ahead of her, and they will do that. Usually there's a protocol where they all, you know, they go by the rules. They're all pretty good, but every now and then I get it where one will jump ahead of another, and that's why I was feeling that's what was happening there, but I didn't think it would be the next caller, but I have had that happen on the air many, many times.
1: Do they ever introduce themselves to you, the spirits?
2: Some do. They're very eloquent in the way they come on. They let you know who they are, what they want to talk about. Others just kind of ramble on and just show you pictures. And it's like, I don't know. They're very unpredictable, very unpredictable.
1: All right, my friend. Thank you for your service and everything else you've done. And come on back again, Chuck.
2: I'd love to, George. It's always good talking with you.
1: You take care of yourself. The name of his book is called The Psychic Cop. His website is linked up at coasttocoastam.com. Up next, we're going to talk about astrology and then take readings with you in the last hour of the show tonight.
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3: From ABC News, I'm Dave Packer. September's consumer price index was 3.7% higher compared to a year ago, meaning consumers paid more for food, fuel, and other costs of living. The White House blaming the uptick in inflation on new fighting between Iran-backed Houthis and Saudi Arabia in the Middle East. ABC's Olivia Rubin on relief for seniors who may be struggling with higher prices.
4: The Social Security Administration saying that benefits for cost of living increase will increase next month by 3.6% is the number there. So that is on average about $75 million more a month for the nearly 76 million people who get Social Security benefits. The administration saying that those will largely kick in next year, though for some people they could start hitting on December 31st.
3: The Justice Department sent letters to state and local election officials in California Wednesday, threatening legal action over a list of alleged non-citizen voters that the Trump administration claims were sent mail-in ballots for the upcoming midterms.
5: The Department of Justice gave California officials 48 hours to act on the list by verifying whether it showed non-citizens were sent mail-in ballots and to segregate any potential return ballots that may have been included until the state can verify their citizenship status. Peter Harlambus, ABC News.
3: More questions about U.S. intelligence sharing with Ukraine. A source in Ukraine's presidential office says Tuesday night the United States did share intelligence warning of incoming Russian missile strikes, but not for the first wave of missiles. ABC's Ian Pannell in London.
6: As Russian forces unleash a massive barrage on Ukrainian energy facilities, leaving more than 600,000 without power, Ukraine's President Zelensky says he feels betrayed by the U.S.
3: And it's not just intelligence. Military and political officials in Ukraine saying access to Elon Musk's Starlink system has suddenly been restricted, limiting Ukraine's ability to fend off Russian attacks. 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
3: The four people taken to the hospital after a man was ejected from the Goliath roller coaster this week, all children. Police say their injuries were non-life-threatening. ABC News has obtained 911 audio from the response to save actress Hayden Panettiere when she was found unresponsive in a Greenville, South Carolina apartment in August.
13: EMS fire, what's the address of your emergency?
14: The 36-year-old actress

0: was in cardiac arrest.
1: Walked in after church to my brother and his girlfriend's apartment, and he woke up and his girlfriend, and she's unconscious.
2: Okay, is she breathing?
1: No, I don't think so.
0: That voice is believed to be Zach Hickerson, the brother of Panettiere's longtime boyfriend, Brian. Brian was there, too.
3: ABC's Trevor Ault. Authorities in Las Vegas believe they've identified the body found in a barrel in Lake Mead discovered in May of 2022. It's the Old Tamut survival story. Luna, a 10-year-old Jack Russell Chihuahua mix, has been missing in Yellowstone National Park for a month. She ran off from her family's cabin, but Todd Walton, director of Yellowstone Park Lodges, telling ABC News.
4: We've had some variable weather, and Luna has been seen off and on throughout the canyon area, and very, very fortunately, she was found.
3: Well, not clear how Luna survived for 4 weeks alone in the wild, but officials say she did lose about 10 pounds, now back with her owners. Dave Packer, ABC News.
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9: Clouds continue to decrease into Thursday morning, allowing temperatures to dip into the upper 30s to mid-40s. We'll see a nice window of sunshine Thursday, partly cloudy in the morning with plenty of sun into the afternoon and less wind. Temperatures top out in the lower 50s. Clouds increase Thursday night with gusty southerly winds developing and another round of rain into Friday morning. Plan for another wet day on Friday, gusty with highs in the 50s to low 60s. From the Channel 3 Weather Center, I'm First Alert Chief Meteorologist Jess Langlois.

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1: What's the world look like through the eyes of an astrologer? We'll check in with Maria Shaw and find out in a moment and take calls with her in the last hour of the show right here on Coast to Coast AM.
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3: I had acute eczema. 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I have tried every cream and ointment that you can imagine. It was pretty miserable. So I started taking the Conivora, and at this point, I don't want to ever be without it. I don't want to go back there again.
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0: 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Then I took him into the vet to have him checked out, and there was no signs at all inside.
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2: And welcome back to Coast, George Norrie with you, author, columnist, intuitive astrologer. Maria Shaw is the author of 9+ books and a longtime horoscope columnist for Star Magazine and the National Enquirer. Her work focuses on karmic relationships, past lives, and matters of the heart, and she has shared her insights on the Learning Channel, VH1, CBS, E!, NBC, and other networks, and her book is called The Soul's 40-Day Journey into the Afterlife. Maria, welcome back. How have you been?
5: Oh, I have been wonderful. Hi, George. Thanks again for having me.
2: Looking forward to it, and I can't think of a better time to have you on. This world is upside down, isn't it?
5: It is. It's just absolutely crazy with all the astrological energy and what's going on politically and energetically. And the good news is, George, is I am on my way to Salem, Massachusetts to get into the Halloween spirit.
2: That's where our previous guest was from.
5: Oh, really? Oh, my gosh. Yeah, I'm on my way. I'm actually in Sturbridge, Massachusetts right now. We'll land in Salem tomorrow.
2: He was on the Salem Police Department for 32 years.
5: Wow, I bet you he's seen a lot.
2: Oh, yes. He's a psychic medium himself, and he's gone through a lot. How did you get involved in astrology?
5: Well, I used to do what you do. I was a television newscaster and radio host in Detroit and Flint, Michigan. And I met my biological mother, and she was an astrologer by night and a real estate executive by day. And when I first met her, she said I was real intuitive and that I ought to be doing this. And, well, she trained me how to do it. And lo and behold, when you're on the right path, things just kind of develop. And 33 years later, here I am.
2: Were you in the Detroit market or just Flint?
5: I was in Detroit market on WYCD 99.5 FM.
2: I worked at every television station in Detroit and the old WCAR radio.
5: Oh, yes, yes. I remember we talked about that before. Yeah, we have those Michigan ties.
2: We sure do. Mom's still there, 97 years old, doing her thing.
5: Oh, my God. God bless her. Wow.
2: Now, with astrology, you look at various months like retrogrades. Where do we stand right now?
5: Well, we stand with two retrogrades going on this month, and we're already in Venus retrograde right now, and Venus is the planet of love and relationships and beauty and money, and it's been retrograde since early October. It'll stay retrograde until November 14th, and this is not a good time to have any type of cosmetic surgery, not even Botox. It's not a good time to buy luxury items, but it is a very good time to see past life lovers come up from the dead. Okay. We're going to see a lot of people from the past come into play. And also, it's a good time to review your relationships. Now, on October 24th, Mercury is going to go retrograde. And most people have heard of Mercury retrograde. And that's also going to be in the sign of Scorpio, just like Venus retrograde in Scorpio. So our Scorpio and our Libra friends are going to get hit the most. And

0: That's going to go on till November 14th. So Mercury retrograde through the Halloween and early part of November. It's not a good time to sign contracts, start anything new, buy electronics, buy a car. I mean, you can't stop your life, but at the same time, you can work around the retrograde. And that's a good time to review things and re-edit and refinance anything with RE in front of it.
1: And tell us what retrograde is. What is that happening to the planet?
0: Yeah, it's when the planets appear to go backwards in the sky. And when that happens for Mercury retrograde, which is about 3 to 4 times a year, Venus retrograde, not that often, about every 18 months or so, things go backwards, so to speak. Things seem to slow down. You have to do things over. So when the planet is retrograding, we are supposed to slow down. And anything with RE in front of it, you can do. But new starts, usually, they don't work out. You have to redo them. So it's kind of a frustrating time. But if you use it correctly, and you use it for what it's made for, to go back over things, it can be actually quite constructive. There's a lot of people born during retrogrades. And if there was a retrograde when you were born, you actually thrive during that period. The other times of the year, maybe not so much. But if you were born during a Mercury retrograde, you know, you thrive during those periods.
1: Maria, why does astrology seem to work with alignments of planets and things like that?
0: Well, I think that we have to recognize that first and foremost, astrology is a science. The art is in the interpretation. So I think if we look at it from a scientific standpoint, it has a lot of merit. And what happens is when you're born, the planets were in a position in the sky as such. And throughout your lifetime, the transiting planets connect with your birth planets and they activate energy. And we're all energy. And it works because of that. And whether it's a positive aspect or a challenging aspect, it's all part of our path. It's all of what our soul contract was here to do. And if you look at your chart, it's like a map of your life. And but you still drive the car. So if you follow your map, life can be a super highway. If you veer off and maybe don't do what your map is telling you, you know, things can get a little rough in life. And most people, they go around oblivious. They have no idea that they have this map and what it can tell them. You know, your astrology chart can tell you about your past, your present, your future, and it can even tell you about what your soul will be doing in the afterlife.
1: Truly remarkable how it works, isn't it?
0: Mm-hmm. I love it.
1: Did it take you a long time to learn it?
0: Oh, I'm still learning. That's the one thing about astrology. There's always something to learn. I mean, it's ancient. You know, it goes back thousands of years. And so it's almost like you want to look at it like wallpaper. You just keep peeling the wallpaper off because there's so much to learn and so many different types of astrology too, and theories and concepts. I just deal with Western astrology, but Vedic astrology, which is Eastern astrology, is quite fascinating too. But I don't usually get into that. It's too overwhelming. I have enough to deal with just looking at the planets every day.
1: We're coming into the season now of Halloween, Thanksgiving, Christmas, New Year's. It's one of the greatest times of the year. How do you see it astrologically?
0: Well, I think if we can just get through till the middle of November and the planets start to go forward, I think that we've got a good jump start on the holiday season. Now, the last couple years, we have had retrograde, especially Mercury retrograde, during the holiday season, during Christmas and Thanksgiving. And that really derailed a lot of holiday plans, travel, mail was slower. Anytime Mercury rules the mail, and it rules time. So anytime that you have a Mercury retrograde during the holiday season, you better mail your packages out, your Christmas gifts, your holiday gifts out early. I remember I did this last year to my assistant. I thought I was ahead of the game, and I mailed it out December 10th, her package, and it didn't get there till the third week of January.
2: Wow.
0: And it was during the shadow of Mercury. So you got to watch out for that too. But I think it'll be an easier Thanksgiving through Christmas because we don't have to deal with the retrogrades. We do have a beautiful full moon coming up on the 26th of December, the day after Christmas, but we'll feel that energy before. And it's going to be in the sign of Cancer, which rules home and family and, you know, sentiments. So I think that energy of that full moon will be very nice to bring people.

0: people together this holiday season.
1: Now, of course, we're born and we don't have much of a choice of the celestial events that are out there. How do you compensate for that?
0: Well, I think if we look at it from a soul perspective, our soul does choose when we want to be born. And there's a lot of people that will say, well, I was a C-section. Well, the soul still orchestrated that in some way, shape, or form. So I think if you know your chart and you know when the energies are going to hit, when they're in play, positive, challenging, et cetera, you know, you can navigate it and work around it. So if we know that Mercury's retrograde coming up October 24th, through November 14th of this year, we can pre-plan. We can get all of our contracts done before. We can buy that vehicle before. And then during the retrograde, we can plan on what we want to do to review and things. So we can work around things. Your chart is not cursed. You just have to look at it from a soul perspective and say, okay, this is what my soul chose to learn, what I've came over to grow and work on, because in our chart, it shows us that we have a life lesson, which is the main reason we're here, a soul purpose, which satisfies the soul, and then a karmic lesson, which was something that was not satisfied in a former incarnation. So we bring that over into this one. So we're working on all those three main things, as well as a lot of other things. And the chart can tell us when those aspects are being hit and to pay attention. So we can navigate things a little easier. But most people are oblivious. They walk around not knowing they have this map.
1: If some people are born on a bad celestial astrological time, does that mean their life is behind the eight ball? Can they compensate for that?
0: They certainly can, because you have positive planets and you have challenging planets, but the challenging planets help us grow the most. And so if you have some harsh, let's say, Saturn aspects or Pluto aspects in your chart, you also have to look for Venus and Jupiter. Jupiter is the great protector, the benefactor, the Santa Claus, the zodiac. So while you might have a challenging transit to look at, you also have Jupiter somewhere in your chart at the same time transiting to help placate, to help bring blessings in another area. So there's a balance there. You know, the universe gives us a balance to look for. It's not going to leave you stranded. It's going to give you some help somewhere.
1: You've looked at zodiac signs and ghosts at the same time. What's the correlation?
0: There's a lot of zodiac signs that could get attachments. There's some that I recommend completely stay away from: haunted houses, paranormal events, some even Salem, Massachusetts, because there is a lot going on there right now. I don't know if you've talked about Annabelle the doll being in Salem. That's a,
1: yeah.
0: I have my assistants. She went and saw Annabelle last weekend, her and her daughter. Since she's coming home, two of her family members are in the hospital. Her car died. I mean, she's calling me. What did I do? What did I do? I said I would never went. But it's one thing after another for her. But there are certain signs, zodiac signs, that can get attachments very easily. And one of those signs is Pisces, because they're ruled by Neptune, which there's no boundaries. And Pisces are like a sponge. They soak everything in. They're very susceptible to their environment. So those people born in late February and March, it's easier for a ghost or a haunting to attach themselves and mess with their energy. Like, let's say that, for instance, the Scorpio is also a water sign, but they're ruled by Pluto. They put up boundaries. Pisces don't have a lot of boundary energy, but Scorpios, you're not going to be able to get past their boundary. So Scorpio is the one sign, though, that the veil is thinner from here to the other side to people born in late October, November. That's because they're ruled by the planet Pluto, which rules the afterlife, ghosts, death, etc. So Scorpios, even at a young age, could grow up in a haunted house, see spirits, see apparitions. They kind of had this sixth sense, but they're not going to get attachments. They may go into haunted houses, but they're going to come out clean.
1: How do spirits work with haunted houses? How does that work?
0: You're asking the right person for this one, because the last 25 years, I live in New Orleans in the French Quarter. And my house is haunted. It was built in 1832, and it has three levels. And we have ghosts that cannot come up to the second level. We have ghosts that are on the third level. But I believe that, especially in New Orleans, in the French Quarter, we can't tear anything down. Our buildings have to look the exact same as they did when they were built. the same color, the same

0: decor. If you change anything on the outside, the Vieux Carré will fine you. It's got to meet regulations and codes based on the way the house looked back so many years. And so therefore, I believe the spirit, the people, the spirits of the people that live there recognize those homes. They recognize that was their dwelling. And a lot of times spirit will stay stuck in where they feel is home. And if their home is there and all those historical buildings, and there's also imprints in the French Quarter, you want to think about all of the murders, the deaths, the crazy historical stuff, the joys, the highs, the lows, all those big emotions. So spirit will attract itself to that energy as well, especially if they've missed their home, or maybe they had a murder there or something that they keep replaying, you know, the residual hauntings too. So I just think from my perspective of where I live, I believe that there's a lot of hauntings because we still have all of the ghost stuff, you know, the antique stores, the houses and everything.
1: Is it healthy, Maria, to live in a haunted house?
0: If you're a 9 life path, you can. If you're not a 9 life path, I do not recommend it. I am a 9 life path. I love New Orleans. I love the energy. It gives me a lot of energy. I always say that by day, the tourists rule my city. At night, the ghosts rule. I don't have a problem with it. But for a lot of people, it's not healthy. I can live among the ghosts and function. I'm not scared. But I also have very good ghosts. I don't have anything demonic or anything evil in my home. You know, and it depends on the person. It depends on who's haunting the house too. If you have an ancestor or relative that maybe you're living in their home that you've inherited and you feel protected and safe, and that's fine. That's their energy. But if you live in a home that could be held with some negative energy, you definitely want to try to, I would say you want to remove that energy because you don't want any attachments or any energy messing with yours.
1: Now, how do you remove the energy? How do you get rid of it?
0: Well, most times, and I'm not saying in all cases, but most times you can sage and cleanse your house. You can bring in a priest from St. Louis Cathedral, or you can do it yourself with sage, Palo Santo. The one thing that people make a mistake with, though, I'd like to say, is that after a lot of people will sage their house and they'll open up the windows and the doors and go through and the circular motion with the sage, remove all the dead energy, but they forget to seal it. And that's the thing. They always say, Maria, my ghost came back after I saged and cleansed it. Everything was fine for 3 weeks. And then later on, it came back. What happened? You didn't seal the house. I tell people that they should put 4 pieces of black tourmaline in the 4 corners. Black tourmaline is a stone that helps. It's like a shield that helps protect you against negative energy. As a paranormal researcher, I also use it anytime I do any events. I always have a piece of tourmaline on me. But seal in your house so it doesn't come back in. But saging, things like that, if it's a heavy

0: generally know what kind of personality they have without knowing them?
1: You know, I do ask a lot of people their birthday sometimes before I even ask them their name. So you can tell. I mean, the first time that I met you, George, I asked you, oh, what's your birthday? Do you know your rising sign? Do you know your moon? Mm-hmm. Most people don't know that. They do know their sun sign. Oh, I'm a Gemini, as you are. I'm a Cancer. But I will. So a certain degree, you know, the thing is, you have to look at the whole chart. But Geminis usually get a pass from me. I love all Geminis. And that's because I was born with Venus in Gemini. But it can tell me a lot about a person. But in order to get the true essence of somebody, you really need to do their whole chart. Because we could have 10 Geminis in the room right now, and they all may have a different life path. They all might have a different personality. But the one thing is they're probably very intelligent people, like to communicate, like to talk. If they're not talking, they're thinking. And they hate to be bored. So there's some generalities about each of the signs that you can kind of understand and tell, which is very helpful in business and helpful in this field. But to get a true picture, you really do need to do someone's chart.
0: We're going to come back in a moment with Maria Shaw and talk more about astrology. We'll do readings next hour. I'll tell you about that later on.

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1: News. I'm Ted Linder. Family members of Congresswoman Ilhan Omar have been subpoenaed by the Justice Department amid ongoing investigations into the Minnesota Democrat.
2: Homeland Security agents and DOJ investigators are looking at whether Ilhan Omar's declared age on applications to come to the United States and later to become a U.S. citizen are inaccurate.
1: Investigators are also looking into Omar's financial disclosures. That's Fox's David Spun. Pope Leo XIV recovering from cancer surgery.
3: He's eating, walking, and even celebrated mass on his floor. Yesterday, doctors at Gemelli Hospital in Rome removed a lower section of his right lung. Tests confirmed a diagnosis of lung adenocarcinoma, the most common type of lung cancer with the most favorable prognosis.
1: Fox's Lauren Green and the Milwaukee Brewers one game away from winning the pennant, taking a 3-0 lead in the NLCS after their 6-2 win in L.A. over the Dodgers. 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
6: That heat's going to be out there for one more day.
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8: This is a Bloomberg Money Minute. Following a lengthy delay that's kept its AI features out of one of its most important markets, Apple says it is now gearing up to release its artificial intelligence in mainland China. Sources tell Bloomberg Apple Intelligence will be released in the country in December as part of its upcoming iOS updates. The debut will include the AI features first rolled out in the U.S. 2 years ago on the iPhone, iPad, and Mac. But the launch will exclude the new Siri AI assistant and other features announced.

0: this year. This week, we heard from several of the nation's biggest banks with mixed results, including largely disappointing revenue generated by bond trading desks. Today, market attention will pivot to regional banks as U.S. Bank Corp and PNC Financial post their summer quarter results. Along with their mid-sized bank peers, USB and PNC are facing tightening profit margins from higher deposit rates following the recent Fed Reserve interest rate hike. Andrew
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3: Clouds continue to decrease into Thursday morning, allowing temperatures to dip into the upper 30s to mid 40s. We'll see a nice window of sunshine Thursday, partly cloudy in the morning with plenty of sun into the afternoon and less wind. Temperatures top out in the lower 50s. Clouds increase Thursday night with gusty southerly winds developing and another round of rain into Friday morning. Plan for another wet day on Friday, gusty with highs in the 50s to low 60s. From the Channel 3 Weather Center, I'm First Alert Chief Meteorologist Jess Langlois.

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0: strengthening the body's ability to protect those cells that it needs. 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
6: And welcome back. George Norrie along with Maria Shaw as we talk about astrology. This is fantastic. How many years you been doing this now, Maria?
7: Oh, about 34 years. Yeah.
6: Did you ever have any regrets?
7: No, I like being my own boss, and I met so many wonderful people and have been able to travel because of this career, and I've just had a ball. It doesn't even seem like a job. It seems more like fun. I look forward to every day, and I've met so many people.
6: When people hear you're an astrologer, what do they say?
7: What can you tell me about my life? Everybody has a question. Whether they really believe in it or not, they're still curious. I think everybody does on some level. You know, the astrology pages, the horoscopes are the number one read, whether it be online. They used to be in print. It was the number one read page in TV Guide, you know, years and years ago. So I think everybody is curious and they all want to know about themselves. And it's, you know, it's fun because it definitely, if I'm at a party and amongst a bunch of strangers, people tend to gravitate toward you. They have a lot of questions.
6: It's very similar to numerology, isn't it?
7: Yes. You know, numbers have power just like the planets. Numbers have energy, and they also can help us interpret people's personalities. Like number one is obviously feels like an Aries personality, independent, aggressive, about them. You know, it's about their life. Two is usually related to Libra. which has a lot to do with relationships.

0: relationships and partnerships, and three is Gemini. So we can look at the numbers in association with astrology too. That you can also add the tarot into that as well. They all relate. All those modalities work with each other.
1: Fantastic. Now, what would you say in your career has been the most fascinating aspect of what you do?
0: In my career, I think it has a lot to do with the mediumship work that I do, where I help people connect with people on the other side that they've lost. It's amazing to see what channeled messages, when they come through, how much healing can occur and breakthroughs, especially if people's been carrying a tremendous amount of grief. So that's something else I do besides astrology, but I'll tell you what, that's probably the most satisfying, because people that have been grieving for years and years, they can have a breakthrough. And a lot of us just want to know if our loved ones on the other side are okay. And when you can pick up names and messages and specific things that only they know, you know, that is pertinent to them, that's even more special.
1: What are some of the best astrological positions the planets can be in? For all of us.
0: Well, I like when Venus is on the sun, when you're born with a Venus-Sun conjunction, when Venus is in the same sign as your sun sign, that usually gives you a charming personality. You tend to have a little bit of an easier life, unless there's some hard squares or oppositions. Again, we have to look at the whole chart, but if you have a nice Venus conjunction, you're usually very attractive, charming, people like you. That's a nice Jupiter. Jupiter, even though it can be excess, tends to also benefit you. I like to see Jupiter or Venus in the 12th house as well, because that's the sign of the guardian angel. Those people always tend to land on their feet and have extra protection. So Venus and Jupiter transits are very nice. It makes things a little easier in someone's life.
1: Now, when we take calls next hour with people, you need their name, obviously, their birth date, city, state. Do you need them to ask you a question, or do you just run with it?
0: Whatever they'd like to do. If they just want a general reading, they can just, you know, just say my first name, what their birthday is. Again, we're not going to be doing, you know, getting into in-depth charts. We're going to do sun sign astrology. And they can ask a specific question if they like.
1: And can people email you through your website?
0: Yes, there's some information on there. They can also just go to mariashaw.com, and they can get information about readings, and if they want to ask, about product and thing, and my events too, because I'm going to be doing a lot of events this month because of Halloween.
1: And Maria, tell us about The Soul's 40-Day Journey into the Afterlife. Tell us about that book.
0: Yeah, that was a book that I was driven to write by the angels, I got it written in 4 days. I had an editor in 4 days. I had a printer in 4 days. Normally, writing a book and getting it to print, and it's a self-published book. I didn't have Llewellyn publish at this time, and it was amazing. I kicked my husband out of the house for those 4 days. He went to a vacation home, and I wrote all night long. All night long, I just had all this energy, and basically, it's a book about after somebody leaves the earth plane, they take their last breath here on earth, what the soul does before they completely acclimate to the other side. I believe there is a 40-day journey that the soul makes. And for the first 10, 13 days, the soul may linger around on the earth plane, visiting, you know, their memorial, if they have one, visiting family members they didn't get to say goodbye to, going to places that they want to. And then they end up meeting some of their ancestors on the other side, and they kind of do a life review. And then by the 40th day, they should have released the energy to the earth and completely acclimated to the other side. So there's a whole journey with this. And that's why it's so important that we offer prayers and intentions the first 3 to 5 days after somebody departs. We can pray for their soul to have a peaceful journey, you know, not a fitful journey to the other side. So it's a really cool book. It gives a lot of examples, but it'll bring a lot of peace to the people that are living. And I've actually had people that knew they were going to pass on, that they were only given so many months to live, or they were in hospice, and they would order the book, and they said that it made them feel more at peace before they made their transition.
1: Is there a planetary alignment you'd prefer to another one?
0: Oh, yes. I'm in one right now. Jupiter conjunct my midheaven. And your midheaven is your work, your career, the outside world. And for somebody that is in the media, this is a great aspect to have because it helps you reach

0: more people and the masses. And of course, I'm doing the show tonight. So I like Jupiter conjunct the midheaven by transit because it brings in a lot of opportunity for your career and anything that you're working on. So that's what I'm dealing with now, and I'm very blessed.
1: Do you sometimes recommend that people wait for certain alignments?
0: Yes. Timing is everything in astrology. So if you know you're going to have a very, very good time frame coming up, let's say for your career or for finances, what you want to do is you want to prepare yourself as it's coming and be ready to take opportunities. So you want to prepare a couple months before, or maybe even 6 months before, and put yourself in a position, put a game plan together to receive what it is that you're going after. If it's not a good time to release a book or release a project, then you want to hold back because you may not get the results you want. I do a lot of timing for people. When should I open a business? When should I get married? You know, timing is everything because your marriage also has a chart. So I do event charts too. So the day that you get married, what moon sign, the moon and the sun need to be in alignment on a marriage day. The moon represents the bride. The sun represents the groom, and you want those in perfect alignment if you can get it. So everything is energy. Everything relates to time. So yes, absolutely.
1: We just talked about spirit attachments a few days ago, but you look at it too astrologically, don't you?
0: Yes, there are certain times of the year that the veil is much thinner. You could be more susceptible because of a transit. And right now we are moving into Scorpio season as of the 23rd of October. And again, Scorpio season is ruled by Pluto, which rules the underworld and ghosts and the paranormal, amongst other things. We'll stay in Scorpio season until the 21st, 22nd of November. So the veil is thinner. And a lot of people will feel that maybe never have had ghostly or paranormal experiences will feel or sense a presence. And it doesn't have to do just with Halloween, although we're lucky because Halloween does fall during this period. But people are more prone to feeling that energy of that sign. And so if it's in Scorpio, no matter what sign you are, you're going to feel the Scorpio vibe and the Scorpio energy, which one of the things it rules is ghosts.
1: What has been one of the strangest things you've encountered doing what you do?
0: Oh, wow. There's so many. But because it is Halloween season, a lot of ghostly activity. We investigated the Lizzie Borden house a couple years back in Fall River, Massachusetts. And we were there close to Halloween, Scorpio season, and the veil was thinning. And we were in Lizzie Borden's bedroom. And she still had her books in the room and her clothing. It was really cool. I think they've taken that stuff out now because people were stealing it. But we had the camera going. And in order to turn the camera on, you had to push a lever. And it would take a little bit to push it down and push it up. Well, we were filming and we were talking to Lizzie, her spirit anyhow. And the camera automatically just shut down, shut right off. And we couldn't power it up for anything. But that lever went actually down. So nobody could believe it. Even the cameraman that was with us ran over and he said, I'm getting out of here. I am not spending the night here. And at the same location, about a year before that, I was laying in Abby Borden's bedroom and I kept my clothes on, my boots, my coat, because I was ready to run if something happened. You could just feel the energy there. And she had come in the room and because earlier in the night we kept saying, what is your name? What is your name? We were trying to connect with the spirit. She got right in our face, my husband and I's face, and you could see her apparition. And she said, what is your name? What is your name? Well, I bolted out of there. You know, so we've had some really cool experiences. There's many, many more, but that's one that comes to mind.
1: What about the death charts? You do that, don't you?
0: Yeah, I do the afterlife charts, sure. When somebody passes on, you can take, just like when they're born, you take the time that they were born, the city they were born in, the date they were born, and you comprise our birth chart so we can see what our future is going to be like. When somebody passes on, we take the day of death, the hour of death, the exact minute, and the location they died. And we can also see, based on that chart, what they're going to be doing in the afterlife. The karma that they left behind, that they still need to work on in the afterlife, or do they reincarnate and come back and work it on here and back to the earth plane? How long could they stay on the other side? The chart

0: also can show who came to receive them, who was waiting for them to help them with their transition. There is also a formula that you can do to find out in the recent lifetime what the person died of, what karma they left on the table, if they were male or female, and how old they were when they passed. There's a specific formula for that. And don't ask me to repeat it now, because I have to look it up in my notes, because it's been so long since I used it. But like I said, astrology is so fascinating. There's so much that you can learn, past, present, and future.
1: Is there an astrological sign that you wish nobody got?
0: Well, like I said, our soul chooses our chart and our sign to grow. It's from the ego standpoint, yeah. I would probably not want to come back as a Virgo, because Virgo is the sign of the servant, and they're always got something. And the other sign that can be quite difficult is Pisces. I wrote an article called The Pisces Crisis and the Virgo Curse, because those two signs always have something. They say they don't want drama, but they draw it to them. And people that are born specifically on September 21st, which is a Virgo, that's the last degree of Virgo, 21st, 22nd of September, that is a critical degree in astrology. And their whole lifetime, they're always putting out fires. It feels like their whole life is the last 15 minutes of childbirth, because there's always something going on. That's a sign in crisis. But those two signs, you know, there's a lot to learn with those two signs, being of service, being the last sign of the zodiac, the old soul. But that I don't think I'd want to come back as those signs, because it is hard. But you know what? Your rising sign will tell you what you were in a previous lifetime, they say, and your moon sign will tell you what sign you're coming back as. My moon sign's in Virgo, so guess what? I'm going to come back as a Virgo in my next lifetime. I've got some lessons to learn from a Virgo perspective.
1: Of all the things you've done with astrology, what has been one of the most satisfying things you've done?
0: I would probably say to reach a lot of people, and educate them as to what astrology is, because a lot of people have no clue that they have this whole map, like we were talking about earlier. And really, if you know yourself, if you know why you're here, and to be able to touch people's lives and say, okay, you know, this is why you're here. Most people will say, what is my purpose? I just feel like I'm listless. I'm walking around this world and have no idea who I am or why I'm here. And if you can pinpoint those things in the chart and it resonates with them, you'll see their whole vibe change. And they go out into the world and they work their chart. They do their life, and their whole life changes. Knowledge is power. And I think the most satisfying thing is me giving people knowledge.
1: And you do a great job doing that, Maria. You know that?
0: Thank you. Thank you.
1: Has it ever been emotional for you?
0: Yes. Especially when there's really heavy, heavy things. I think almost like astrologers or counselors, they have to throw on so many hats, you know, friend, counselor, comforter, teacher, spiritual guru, whatever you want to call it. You know, we have to wear so many hats. But I think the biggest thing, the hardest thing for me, is when people come to me and they ask about people that they've lost, and also when mothers and fathers have lost their children. So that's, and I really cannot imagine, thank goodness I haven't went through that, but when you can bring them some comfort and you can explain to them, you know, maybe why that soul that was their child came over and what their purpose was, and that maybe one of their exit points was earlier, and maybe they had lived their lesson and completed their journey and was able to go home.
1: We'll come back and take your calls with Maria Shaw in just a moment on Coast to Coast AM.
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1: From ABC News, I'm Dave Packer. Escalating concern about diesel prices hitting record highs, and Republicans are particularly concerned. Iowa cattle farmer Lance Littlebridge says he's probably spending $100 an hour worth of fuel to keep his farm running, weeks ahead of critical midterm elections, with early voting already underway in parts of the U.S.
2: Farmers typically don't always vote with their checkbook. They vote on social issues, and so I think the mood is that they're still going to continue to vote for those that serve us well. But there is still a lot of talk and concern that the state will go blue.
1: A White House economic advisor blaming the uptick in inflation on new fighting between Iran-backed Houthis and Saudi Arabia in the Middle East. Meanwhile, stocks tumbled Wednesday after higher-than-expected inflation data. ABC's Rachel Scott.
3: The final report on the steep prices Americans are facing before the crucial midterm elections. Spiking gas and diesel now pushing the rate of inflation to 3.7%. In Arizona, President Trump, now nearly 2 years into his term, blaming his predecessor, Joe Biden.
4: Yeah, that was caused by Biden.
3: But inflation has gone up since President Trump took office. A typical American family is paying about $600 more a month than they were 3 years ago.
1: Arizona was the president's rally stop early Wednesday, and then was off to Montana, where he promised federal money
4: to help more Montana families buy a home. Next year, under my leadership, Fannie Mae and Freddie Mac will be investing $3 billion in Montana mortgages to help 10,000 Montana homebuyers achieve their American dream.
1: Six Flags over Georgia is set to reopen Friday, days after a man fell to his death from the Goliath roller coaster. That ride remaining closed as investigators examine what happened. Other Six Flags parks have temporarily closed similar rides. You're listening to ABC News.
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1: New York's city council is expected to vote next week on a bill to end horse-drawn carriage rides in Central Park by 2028. Mayor Zoran Mamdani says the city moves forward, he'll push to support the drivers and owners.
10: Over the course of this entire conversation, I have always spoken about the importance of taking care of the workers in this industry, because they have earned their livelihoods from this work. They should not be ones that are simply left as an afterthought of what comes after this.
1: Mamdani says they're looking into where to send the horses. North Carolina health officials are reporting two West Nile virus deaths, both adults from the central part of the state. The Plains are facing a flash flood threat heading into the weekend.
11: Flash flooding a major concern near Oklahoma City. The system is slowly pushing east, and then we'll look for that heavy rain and wind to move from the Midwest into the Northeast on Friday, and that'll instigate a huge temperature swing as we head into the weekend. For instance, on Friday, you have record highs in the south, 70s and 80s here in the Northeast, but then by Saturday, only in the 50s. The winds of November definitely coming early.
1: ABC News senior meteorologist Lee Goldberg. Los Angeles Rams offensive lineman Alaric Jackson had his two-game suspension for punching a member of the Buffalo Bills reduced to one game after appealing the initial ruling. Jackson was disciplined without pay for striking Buffalo linebacker Bradley Chubb in the face after the team's overtime game on Monday night. He won't play in the Rams game against Arizona Sunday. Dave Packer, ABC News.
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3: Clouds continue to decrease into Thursday morning, allowing temperatures to dip into the upper 30s to mid-40s. We'll see a nice window of sunshine Thursday, partly cloudy in the morning with plenty of sun into the afternoon and less wind. Temperatures top out in the lower 50s. Clouds increase Thursday night with gusty southerly winds developing and another round of rain into Friday morning. Plan for another wet day on Friday, gusty with highs in the 50s to low 60s. From the Channel 3 Weather Center, I'm First Alert Chief Meteorologist Jess Langlois.

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1: And our special guest, Maria Shaw, the astrologer. We're going to take some calls. We need from you your birth month, day, and year, the city, state you're calling from, and your name, obviously. And we'll pass that on to her, ask a question, or she can just run with it. But we'll be back with Maria and you in a moment on Coast to Coast AM. 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
2: And welcome back. George Norrie, along with Maria Shaw, and your phone calls as well as we talk about the spirit world. 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
2: What is the single best planet to have in your astrology chart?
3: Some people would say Saturn, some astrologers, because that helps our soul grow and learn our lessons. I'm still like Jupiter. Jupiter, even though it can be excess, always protects, always brings blessings and opportunity. So to me, I love Jupiter.
2: What about Saturn?
3: Saturn is a very karmic planet. Saturn, for our soul's growth, is probably the best planet to have in alignment if you're looking at getting a lot of work done as a soul in the current incarnation. Saturn teaches us lessons. It makes us work for everything, and then it rewards us for a job well done. So wherever Saturn falls in your chart is where you want to pay close attention to, because that's one of the main reasons that you came over into this incarnation. So for instance, my Saturn is in the fourth house of my chart, which has to do with home and family. So I came over with family generational karma, lessons in that regard. And then if I work my Saturn in my chart and I understand it and I do the lessons that comes up throughout my lifetime, I have major rewards. And then I don't have to deal with that karma in the next lifetime. But Saturn will always reward you if you pass the tests.
2: Fantastic. Let's go to the calls. I'm going to give you the birth date first to get you a head start, okay?
3: Mm-hmm.
2: We're going to start with 12-11-49, December 11th, 1949. We're going to Richard in Kansas City, Missouri. Hello, Rich. How are you?
4: Yes, hello, George and Maria. My wife, Rachel, born 8-30-52, recently died in a Denver hospital having cancer. And she was planning on coming back to be with me here in Kansas City. And we were both going to go back to medical school and have some children. And my question is, I don't know what to do about the future, and I need help there. I'm having a difficult time.
3: Oh, I'm so sorry. I'm so sorry to hear this. Wow. You certainly have been dealt a big blow here. Wow. I do want to tell you that you do have some happiness ahead of you. Jupiter, that planet of good luck and abundance, is your ruling planet. You were born with that. But the last couple years have been very difficult for a lot of Sagittarians, such as yourself, Virgo, such as your wife, Gemini, and there was another sign, Pisces. So those three signs have had some lots of challenges the last several years. This has since lifted. So things are going to start to get easier for you, a little bit better. I don't believe you're ever going to get past your wife's passing, but I do believe that you're going to be able to live with it and still find a tremendous amount of joy. So you're born with Jupiter on your sun sign. As your ruling planet, I should say. So you're always going to end up landing on your feet. I think the way for you to grow is not to resist some of the changes that are going to happen in the next several years. Uranus is opposite your sign. It's going to bring you some new and wonderful people into your life. Don't block them out. The universe knows what it's doing. You're going to have some wonderful relationships that are going to come in, friendships, new acquaintances that are going to enhance your life. And it's almost feel like your lovely wife is sending people to be put in your path. So don't close the world out. There's a lot more out there for you and some great relationships ahead.
2: All right. Good luck, Richard. Hope everything works out for you. Yeah, he's been going through a real tragic situation, Maria. Thank you for that.
3: Yeah, the last 3 years have been very, very difficult for him, but he just needs to be open. And

0: It's hard, you know, but he just needs to be open because Uranus is really going to bring in some really good people for him.
1: Do you do signs for pets?
0: Yes, I do. I always pick my pets before I bring a new pet into the family. I do the pet's chart. If we can talk to the breeder and we know the time of birth and the city born, but if not, if it's a rescue animal, I still try to figure out what the sign of the pet is. Absolutely.
1: All right. And before we take another call, we have a breaking story with Tom. Tom, what do you have for us?
2: Well, George, at least 27 students and one teacher were killed when the roof of a private Al-Kahar education center collapsed in the direct colony of Peshawar, Pakistan. Heavy rainfall caused an upper floor to cave in on top of a lower level classroom while students were still in session. At least 27 students, most under the age of 13, and one teacher died. At least 20 others were wounded and treated at Lady Reading Hospital in Peshawar. Emergency and rescue teams deployed to the scene to pull victims from the rubble.
1: It's horrible. Now, Maria, I ask you a tragic question. Astrologically speaking, had you been in that region, would you have seen something very strange?
0: Pluto is going retrograde. And I mean, sorry, Pluto is going direct today. Anytime that Pluto is a planet of death and power struggles and transformation. And anytime that Pluto stations to go retrograde or direct, there's usually something is going to happen out of the blue. Sometimes it can be very positive. Sometimes because Pluto rules death and tragedy can occur too. So this doesn't surprise me because of the aspect today. Wow. I don't know if I would have predicted that exact thing, but I've been telling people to watch out for today. Something is going to shift or change, and you want to be on, you know, you want to be on guard. You want to be very aware of your surroundings today. Anytime that Pluto or a Saturn or a big, you know, a planet like that makes a big shift. So yeah, what a tragedy. Not surprising astrologically though, something was bound to happen.
1: So you would have sensed that.
0: I would have, I not necessarily that experience, but I would have told people to be careful that there could be something happen. Yeah, there's days that I look at astrology and I'll say, be careful with your driving, be careful over here, stay out of large populated areas. There's different times I'll warn clients in my newsletter, and it's not going to affect everybody, obviously, but there's certain people just need to be aware that, you know, the planets are moving all the time. Sometimes things never happen to people, and sometimes if it triggers their chart, then if there's a planet aspect in their chart, it can trigger. Yeah, so have to be aware. Yep.
1: Okay, next up, let's go to 7/22/52, July 22, 1952. We're going to Wharton, West Virginia. Cindy's with us. Hi, Cindy.
3: Hi, George. Thank you for taking my call. I was just wondering if I was born during a retrograde, because I've always seemed to beat the odds.
0: Well, that is something I would actually have to do your chart for. Off the top of my head, I don't know, but I have something really good to tell you, so just bear with me. So if we would have to take your birth date, the time, and the city that you were born in and comprise a chart, and then we would see if Mercury was retrograde at the time of birth. You might, if it wasn't, you might have some other aspects in your chart that are messing with your Mercury sign. But the one thing I want to tell you, not too many people have this aspect in their chart that I've met, probably about 15 over the course of my lifetime. You have the mark of the millionaire in your chart. Anybody that's born July 22nd is 29 degrees Cancer. And if you're 29 degrees Cancer, that is the mark of the millionaire. You have the potential in this lifetime to do very well, to build a business, to make money with real estate, to win money, to generate income through a lot of different ways. If you have not activated this yet, we had a transit this summer that just activated it. So within the next year, you could be profoundly lucky. You just need to do something proactive. But now that you know you were born with this, under this lucky vibe, this lucky star, if you will, do something to activate this, unless you're already a millionaire.
3: Well, I wish.
0: You have it in your chart. There was a gentleman that I read for his mother about 4 years ago, and he had the same birthday as you. And I said, he needs to get involved in some sort of real estate aspect when he's in his 20s and learn the ropes, because he has the mark of the millionaire. And so this summer she emailed

0: emailed me and she said that her son ended up getting some interviews with two real estate companies, and an older gentleman owned the company, wants to hire him and teach him the ropes. I said, there we go. You're going to have a millionaire in the family. So sometimes just knowing you can do something proactive. So whether it be an investment, whether you make a solid investment, whether you sell property, whatever it is, manifest it. You've got wonderful aspects because of your birthday.
1: Wonderful. Thank you so much.
0: You're welcome. And the first trillionaire, there are more self-made millionaires born under the sign of Cancer than any other sign. And, and our first trillionaire is also a Cancer, Elon Musk, June 28th.
2: That's all right. Wonderful. The next up, September 18, 1977, 9-18-77. We're going to Elisa. Welcome to the program in California, Paso Robles. Hi, Elisa.
3: Hi, thank you for having me.
2: Sure thing. 9-18-77, Maria.
0: And Elisa, do you have a specific question or just want a general reading?
3: Just a general.
0: Okay. Last year, 2025, early 26, I think you found out who some of your true friends were. You might have had some relationship challenges, difficulties, or some wake-up calls. Your lesson the last 2 years was about boundaries, learning to say no and not feeling guilty about it. This year is going to be, what's left of this year is going to be pretty good, but I have some good news for you. Starting on July 26th, of 2027 and lasting for a whole 12 months till the middle part of 28, you are in the luckiest year that you've been in over a decade. Jupiter, that planet we've been talking about earlier, is in the sign of Virgo, and you're a Virgo, or will be in the sign of Virgo. When Jupiter conjuncts your sun sign, which you usually get these transits about 7 or 8 times in your life, so this is going to be a big one. You will be lucky. Things are going to drop in your lap. There's going to be more blessings. And all the challenges that you went through the last couple years, especially because of situations and people that caused trouble for you beyond your control, you're going to benefit from. You're going to have good karma come back for you. Do something proactive. Think about where you want to be in a year and then start to take some steps to get there, because the universe is going to be working with you.
3: Thank you. I already have. Thank you.
2: All right. Thanks, Elisa. Hope everything works out for you. This comes easy for you, Maria, doesn't it?
0: Yeah. And my radio background helps me be able to be more concise and try to get everything done in 30 seconds, you know, so we can move people through. But yeah, and you know, when you do something, you know, just like you, George, when you do something, it's just natural, you know, it just, you, if you have the knowledge, you feel confident in what you're doing and it just flows. And I like to talk, you know, I like to communicate with people.
2: Next birthday is almost my birthday, 6-4, 1958, 6-4-58. East of the Rockies, Keith in Cleveland Heights, Ohio. Hi, Keith.
4: Hi, George and Maria. Thank you for taking my call. And yes, Maria, this is so interesting. I just wanted to get a general reading just to really, really hone in on what's going on, where I'm going, because at times I get a little bored because I am blind. I'm disabled. Mm-hmm. I do well, but I like to keep going.
0: Yep, that's a Gemini. So here's the thing. I have some exciting news to tell you. We have a planet called Uranus, however you want to say it, and it just moved into Gemini. It hasn't been there for like 84 years. Just moved into your sign the end of April. And it's going to be in your sign for 7 years. If you have felt like life is a little boring or a little bit stagnant, Uranus is going to shake things up. And because you're born in the early part of June rather than mid-June, a lot of things are going to happen in 27, 28, and 29 out of this 7-year cycle. And your whole life is going to change. And I'm going to say for the better. Anything that's stagnant that needs to change is going to. The thing with Uranus is you can't exactly predict what will happen, but you can predict there's going to be change. And it could be your perspective. It could be new friends. It could be new opportunities. So if you're feeling a little held back, because Geminis have had for the last 3 years a lot of frustrations, and I'm feeling like this is going to be an easier year for you. One of the best years out of this 7-year cycle is going to be the middle of 28 to 29. But no, life is not going to stay the same. There's new and exciting things coming up, eclectic new people coming into your life, new opportunities to teach and to learn and to grow, and may also, even though you say you're disabled, opportunities to travel too. So I'm looking at some really good things ahead for you.
2: All right. Thank you.

0: Keith, hope everything works out for you, buddy. Appreciate that. How many people do you normally do readings for in a month?
1: Well, you know, it depends. Usually January is my busiest time because everybody wants to know what their year ahead is going to look like. This month is also quite busy. Over the last weekend, I was at several events, Friday, Saturday, and Sunday, and I probably did in-person readings, probably about 24 in-person, half hours and hours. And then I also did some phone readings and some one-question readings. So probably about 40 to 50 over the weekend.
0: Do you ever get exhausted doing it?
1: Yes. And so what I do is after an event, like I take usually Monday and Tuesday to recover. And I like to travel. So a lot of times I'll overbook myself where I'll have, like I'm going, like I just finished an event. So we're going to Salem for a couple days and then we're coming back to do a big 4-day event in Saginaw, Michigan. So what'll happen is in between, I'll take my little trips. I love to go to New York City. I love Salem. Of course, I live in New Orleans, so that's always like a vacation. So I will balance it with my travels.
0: We have a couple minutes left. Let's do a quick one with Penny in Los Angeles, 12066, January 20, 1966. Penny in Los Angeles. Hi, Penny.
2: Hi. Hi, George. Hi, Maria. Is that your name?
1: Yes, thank you.
2: Yeah, hi. Thank you for letting me through. I guess the question is a general reading, but the last 5.5 years have just been awful, and it's like I'm stuck in a cement, like nothing has gone right, and I'm wondering if that's from my chart, and if there's anything good coming up.
1: Mm-hmm. Okay. Yes. So what's happening with you is you're going through a Pluto transit. Some people will never go through a Pluto conjunction to their sun sign in their lifetime. This is a transit that takes many years to go through, and literally your life is changing. Everything in your life feels like it's being broken down and rebuilt, and you may feel choked, trapped, restricted like you have the last couple years, but there is a light at the end of the tunnel. What the universe wants you to do is pretty much break down your life and rebuild it, and it's going to build back better. And it means any area that needs to change, that needs to transform. This is one of the biggest times in your life for transformation on a very deep level, external and internally. Now, one of the things that's going to be very positive for you between now and July and next year are relationships. You have Jupiter opposite your sun sign, and this doesn't happen very often, but when it does, it brings in opportunities through other people, and it brings

0: Transit. Don't resist the changes as they come in. If there's a door blocked or closed, try something else. Don't try to push because Pluto's going to win. Pluto wants you on a certain path and you're supposed to kind of take the cues from the universe as to what direction you're supposed to go into. But tons of transformation.
1: We're going to come back in a moment, take final calls with Maria Shaw. Her website is her name, linked up at coasttocoastam.com. And her book, one of them is called The Soul's 40-Day Journey into the Afterlife. And we will be back in a moment right here on Coast to Coast AM.
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1: Fox News, I'm Sue Guzman. President Trump holding rallies in two states Wednesday, including Bullhead City, Arizona, rallying support for Republicans ahead of the midterms, imploring voters to turn out to keep Democrats in the minority.
2: We have to be here a long time. We want to make it so it never happens again. They can never destroy. They destroyed our country. They would have, if they had one more year in office, our country would have been, I think, destroyed. It could never have been brought back.
1: He also held a rally in Montana. Meanwhile, White House Deputy Chief of Staff Stephen Miller tells Fox's Hannity Republican candidates are doing well.
3: Michigan historically has been a blue state. Mike Rogers is doing incredibly well. Minnesota's in play. You see Blakeman running an incredible campaign in New York. At the end of the day, and you have President Trump, again, this unprecedented tour to rally and bring out the vote as no one has ever done before.
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7: Temperatures being 30 degrees above average.
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8: This is a Bloomberg Money Minute. At 3.7% year-to-year, this week's September Consumer Price Index showed a bigger-than-forecast jump from August. Today's September Producer Price Index, measuring wholesale costs, also could show an increase. Bloomberg Economics forecasts we will hear that producer prices jumped 5.6% last month from last year, as higher energy costs, including for diesel, drove businesses, including manufacturers, miners, and service providers, to hike their prices. A different kind of Volkswagen. After trying for years to break into the U.S. auto market in a bigger way than it's seen of late, the world's second-largest automaker is adapting to what Americans are looking for. VW plans to enter the U.S. market for light trucks and off-road SUVs, with projects including a software venture with EV maker Rivian and the revival of heritage brand Scout. A midsize pickup and an off-road SUV will be rolled out to compete with the likes of the Ford Bronco and Chevy Colorado. Andrew O'Day, Bloomberg Radio. The W.

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2: Clouds continue to decrease into Thursday morning, allowing temperatures to dip into the upper 30s to mid 40s. We'll see a nice window of sunshine Thursday, partly cloudy in the morning with plenty of sun into the afternoon and less wind. Temperatures top out in the lower 50s. Clouds increase Thursday night with gusty southerly winds developing and another round of rain into Friday morning. Plan for another wet day on Friday, gusty with highs in the 50s to low 60s. From the Channel 3 Weather Center, I'm First Alert Chief Meteorologist Jess Langlois.

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1: One of the world's best ufologists, Ryan Wood, joins us on our next program to talk about UFOs and crash retrievals. Looking forward to that. And then June Lundgren joins us to talk about demons and evil spirits on Coast to Coast. Beyond Belief, that's one of our television shows, and we invite you to go to that website to watch them.
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4: And welcome back to our final segment. George Norrie with you. Maria Shaw with us, the astrologer. Again, her website is linked up at coasttocoastam.com. And one of her books is The Soul's 40-Day Journey into the Afterlife. Do you have a favorite book, Maria?
6: You know, they're all like your kids, you know? Every time that you get a new book, you know?
4: You love them all.
6: I would probably say this one that we're promoting tonight is probably my favorite at the time because it's helped so many people. It's so many people. So I think this is my favorite one at this point.
4: If you don't have a great astrological reading, can you change it to make it better for you? Or what do you do? How do you adjust it?
6: Well, yes, you can change it. You can change anything that a psychic, an astrologer, anybody tells you. God gives you the power of free will. So if someone were to tell you, hey, you're going to get a car accident tomorrow, you know, if you go, you know, on to the right, you may decide, well, I'm not going to the right. I'm going to go to the left so I don't get in that car accident. So you can change anything anyone says, but knowledge is power. That's why people get readings, to be forewarned and of something that could be impending. So that way you can placate it, stop it, change it. And if you can't stop it, if it's a situation that you just can't control, you have to recognize it as maybe a soul lesson. And you have to start asking yourself, instead of, oh, why is this happening to me? You want to ask yourself, why is it happening for me? Because everything happens for a reason. And a lot of times the biggest challenges are for our soul's growth.
4: I'll always remember Scrooge in the Christmas Carol talking to one of the spirits, and I believe it was the spirit of the future. Are these things

0: that will be or could be. And, and it was that you could change your future.
1: Absolutely. I believe in that. I believe that. Yes. Yes. That's I have done that many times. I've looked at my chart. It's hard to read for yourself, though. So sometimes I'll go to different people that I trust, but it's hard to read for yourself. But when I do see something, I can say, okay, I'm not going to do this today. I'm not going to do that. I'm going to take this. I'm going to hold back because timing is everything. And that's the beauty of astrology. It can give us times and periods when to hold back and when to do things. And I've been very successful with timing for myself.
0: Let's go to the phones. Here's the next birthday, 226-57. We're going to Catherine in Baton Rouge, Louisiana. Hello, Catherine.
2: Hello. Thank you for taking my call. And, George, I always appreciate your thoughtful questions to your guests. And I wanted to, I have a couple of critical issues coming up in my life. And so I wanted a general reading about this near future and future.
1: Okay. You have been through so much since about February of 23. There was a lot of stuff that started to unravel or unfold in your life. Now, this year and the early part of next year, you're at a crossroads. But the good thing is that this new year is going to be much easier than the last several. So the two or three issues that you have to deal with, you're going to be able to successfully navigate them and also through the help of other people. The good news is that in 27, you're drawing some of the most positive people to help you on the journey. Don't be afraid to take help. Don't feel guilty if you need help or ask somebody to help you or if somebody offers you to do something. You are not going to slide back. You're actually going to move past this tail end of this cycle, and next year is going to be really good for you. I see a lot of success for you. The other thing I want to tell you is you definitely need to use your intuition. Don't question things so much and don't procrastinate. Sometimes any decision is better than no decision at all, and I see you making the right choices.
0: Any follow-up there, Catherine?
2: Yeah, thank you. That helps me a lot. Thank you so much. And I don't live far. So
1: I know you should come down to some of my classes. You're only an hour away. Yeah, make sure that you follow me.
0: All right, great. Thanks, Catherine. Another birthday, January 5th, 1961, 1561. We're going to Cornelius in Alexandria, Louisiana. Hello there, Corny.
3: Hey there, George and Kat. I mean, Marie. I'm sorry. Kat was just on there. And Marie, I hope you have audiobooks. Like, we got a lot of blind callers and stuff, so I hope you have audiobooks for them because they really love you. Marie, and I want to thank Rich for getting through. George, Rich really needs us. And he has plenty of coast-to-coast friends, so she predicted that. He's got plenty of friends, Coasty. I'm glad Maya got through earlier. Now, my question for you, I believe that AI is the Antichrist intelligence. I see a lot of things bad with AI. I don't know if you knew this, George. They fired 3,000 people at Kroger, and they're replacing those people with AI. So I want to ask her, does she see AI as taking over all our jobs and stuff like that?
1: Okay. You know, I actually did a lecture on this last year in the Twin Cities and online. I am concerned. Pluto. Pluto went into Aquarius about a year and a half ago, almost 2 years. And when it did, it's ruled by Uranus. Aquarius rules the internet. It rules AI. We're going to see things escalate and accelerate very, very quickly, very quickly. Between now and 2042, while Pluto is in Aquarius, it's transforming all of our lives. So AI, the internet, everything is transforming. And it's going to move so quickly just within this next year or two that it's going to make your head spin. It will take some jobs away. It will enhance others. But it is a concern of mine. I feel like that it's a Wild West. It's not being controlled or contained. And that is my concern. But I think there's going to be new perimeters put up, or has to be. Or it could take over.
0: You think it could kill millions like they predict?
1: I don't think it's going to go that far. Could it? I think it has the potential, the possibility, but I don't think that it's going to go that far. I think there's going to be perimeters put up or laws, et cetera, but it is dangerous. And like I said, there's no really perimeters around it right now. And nobody really knows, but you know, what it can do. But I do believe it is a danger.
0: Next birthday is August 9, 1975. Jeremy in Jamestown, North Dakota. Welcome. Hi, Jeremy.
4: Hello, George and Maria. I have a suggestion for you. Never buy IKEA.
0: IKEA car you're talking about?
4: Yep.
0: Is that the one you got into your accident in?
4: Yep. I was traveling up an icy hill on December 2003, and the airbag and seatbelt did not work at all. I was in a coma for 2.5 months afterwards.
1: Oh, my goodness. Wow.
0: Now, what's your question for her, Jeremy?
4: My question is, does December 8th have any great significance for my life? Because I was 28 years old when it happened, and I'm now 51, and the doctor's best projections for me was that I was going to be a human vegetable the rest of my life, and that I had a truncated lifespan of only 32.
0: All right, what do you think of that, Maria?
1: Well, I'm feeling that there is a very lucky cycle ahead for him. He is ruled by the sun and being a Leo. And this is going to be one of Leo's luckiest years that they've had in a long, long time. So I'm feeling, I don't know about December 8th per se, as far as his whole life, you know, is it significant for every single December 8th? We'd have to look in his chart, and going back to 2003, we'd have to see what the aspects were. They, you know, they change all the time, but I can tell you that this year is a period, this, when I say this year, between now and next July, this is a period of growth and prosperity and some happiness for you. So I think that I would embrace the opportunities that come up, because you're going to feel more joy-filled this year and probably more balanced and peaceful too. But we're certainly glad that you're here. You were meant to be here, because really you probably should have passed on back then, but the universe decided you're here to stay for a purpose. So embrace that.
0: What do angels have to do with any of this? What do you think, Maria?
1: I think angels helped save our friend's life there. You know, angels are energy. They're beams of what I call light and vibration. They're not necessarily the way that we see in the picture books and on TV, et cetera. They're more energy forms. And I think angels are positive energy that can help protect us and guide us and lead us. I have strong, very strong belief in angels.
0: Take a few more birthdays. Let's go to first-time caller Debbie in Monroe, New Jersey, 711-55, 711-55. Hi, Debbie.
5: Good morning.
0: Good to have you with us.
5: Thank you so much for taking my call.
0: Do you have a question or just want a quick reading?
5: Yes, a quick reading, please. I'd appreciate it very much.
0: Fire away, okay. Maria.
1: All right. I have good news for you, Debbie. Jupiter, the planet of good luck that we've been talking about throughout the morning, is in your solar chart in the house of money. So within the next 10 months, you should see a boost in your income, savings, paying down or off debt, getting deals and sales on things and bargains. And as a fellow Cancer like yourself, I always look to try to save some money in quality over quantity, but I like to get a good deal. So I think this is going to be a very lucrative year for you. Think of ways that you can attract money or manifest it. Anything that you can do to draw money to you, even just buy a little lottery ticket or something too. But I think you're going to be fortunate in the next 10 months.
5: Oh, thank you so much. I appreciate it.
1: And then right, thank you.
0: Good luck, Debbie. Hope everything works out for you. Next up, let's go to 51856. 51856, Roland in Bethlehem, Pennsylvania. Hi, Roland.
6: Hello.
0: Would you have a question or just a reading?
6: Just a reading.
0: There you go, okay. Maria.
1: Thank you, Roland. So you're in a numerology cycle. We all run in 9-year cycles as far as our numerology. The cycles go birthday to birthday. You're in a number 6 year till your next birthday. This is a year that you are trying to find peace and harmony and balance. You're also not going to

0: want to put up with any BS from anybody. So I feel like this is a year that you can get healthier and happier. Financially, you could attract new money to you from different sources. I think your health is going to improve. You have been on a crazy train since 2018 till this April. Life is going to become a lot more stable this year and in coming years. So you can exhale, because whatever's happened to you for the last 6-8 years, it's done. You can relax now and enjoy life.
1: All right, good luck, Roland. Hope everything works out for you. I think we have time for one more quick reading. Let's go to 12-1688, Colorado Springs, Colorado. 12-1988, rather. Chelsea's with us. Hi, Chelsea.
2: Hi, guys. It's actually in relation to that other guy who said AI is the Antichrist. I actually have built something that's like the opposite of what's out there right now. I wanted to get it patent. I'm very afraid because it's like probably something we could get assassinated for. I've got it verified, validated, everything. It's not fake. I'm just really afraid to do it. I'm wondering if it's something I should follow through with.
1: Is it something computer generated?
2: It's an AI, but it's deterministic. So it's nothing like what they have out right now.
1: All right, Maria, should you run with it?
0: She needs to make sure that she gets the experts on her team. This is a year right now. She's in a very good year to network with the right people, because Jupiter's in her solar ninth house, and that means networking with people in positions of power. So get advice from people that are in positions of power that can help you and the higher ups. I'm not saying to broadcast all over what you're doing, but meet with the right people, because they're going to direct you and guide you. I think you should look into it, and I think you should further it, but I think you need to have the support from higher ups. That's what you should be doing between now and next spring. And then after that, you can work on a way, and they can help you maybe release or work on it.
1: So you're basically telling her to go for it, though, right?
0: Go for it, but get the advice of experts, because where she stands to gain the most for the next 6 to 8 months is with people in positions of power and experts in this field.
1: How do we look overall for the next rest of the year as a society with this war in Iran and everything else?
0: There's going to continue to be more chaos. We have, you know, Uranus and Gemini. We have so many planets changing signs, and we have like 5 planets going retrograde too, but the 2 that are right now are creating a little bit of havoc. But I think between now and the end of the year, most of the people are asking for balance and peace. We're all looking for a sense of peace. So we have to go from within first. So whatever that means to you, whatever you can create peace, however you can create peace in your life, find that. And if you can do that, then this holiday season is going to be wonderful.
1: Are we going to have good tidings, Maria?
0: I believe so. Good tidings to all.
1: And to all a good night. Thanks, Maria.
0: Thank
1: Keep
0: you,
1: in
0: George.
1: Touch.
0: All right. You Alrighty, have a thanks good, again.
1: Have yourself a nice Halloween, all right? Maria Shaw, her website is her name. And the book we've been talking about tonight is called The Soul's 40-Day Journey into the Afterlife. For Dan Galante, Tom Danheiser, Sue Trikas, Lex Lonehood, Sean Latasseur, Alec Fernandez, Tim Banal, Mary Berry, George Knapp, Richard Serrett, I'm George Norrie, somewhere out there on Coast to Coast AM. We'll see you on our next edition. Until then, be safe, everyone.

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I'm just here for a good time. 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
1: From ABC News, I'm Sherry Preston. President Trump's so-called energy ceasefire may be over before it even began. Ukrainian President Volodymyr Zelensky says Russia never honored it, and now he tells the Financial Times he's ready to start hitting Russian oil refineries again. This is Ukraine says the U.S. may be cutting off resources. Here's ABC's Ian Pannell.
2: An advisor to Zelensky telling ABC News, for the past 2 days, we haven't received any missile threat alerts from our partners through the channels previously used. And it's not just intelligence. Military and political officials in Ukraine saying access to Elon Musk's Starlink system has suddenly been restricted, limiting Ukraine's ability to fend off Russian attacks.
1: President Trump keeping up his stepped-up campaign schedule. He spoke in between rallies in Arizona and Montana.
3: I wasn't going to do this, but, you know, we're going to end up doing about 32, 33 of them. And we're off to a very good start. I guess it's number 8. Or so.
1: And while the president says he is energizing voters, Scott Belden, a three-time Trump voter and rancher in Montana, says,
4: it's probably the most stressful time in my life.
1: Hard hit by increasing prices, especially the skyrocketing cost of diesel, up more than $2.60 per gallon compared to a year ago. We're now hearing some of the 911 calls from the night actress Hayden Panettiere died in South Carolina. ABC's Trevor Ault.
5: We're going to do this 500 times or until help can arrive, okay?
6: For at least 4 minutes, they do CPR until paramedics arrive.
5: One, two, three. Are they with her now?
7: Yeah, they're here. They're...
5: Okay, they're going to take over then.
6: But it was too late. Coroner ruled Panettiere died of an accidental overdose from a toxic combination of fentanyl and prescription drugs.
1: OpenAI now facing a new lawsuit from 8 states, all saying ChatGPT is hurting people, including children. The state's demanding the company overhaul its safety systems for the AI. You're listening to ABC News.
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1: The Justice Department is threatening legal action against California over what it says are non-citizens on the voter rolls. Since California mails out ballots to every registered voter, federal officials now want more information on potential non-citizens getting ballots. Netflix is going through its biggest round of layoffs since 2022. The streaming giant is cutting about 1,000 jobs, roughly 6% of its workforce. The cuts hitting several parts of the company, including tech, legal, and HR. Another elite college facing allegations of sexual assault at a fraternity. ABC's Aaron Katursky says this one is at the University of Chicago, where a woman says she blacked out in a bathroom.
10: AE Pi, the fraternity, says that those who were said to be standing around laughing or encouraging the activity were not officially part of the fraternity. But when one of the alleged victim's friends tried to open the door to the bathroom, she said one of the males grabbed her by the hair to prevent her from entering. Eventually, she was able to get into the bathroom. And she told police that's when she saw a man standing over the alleged victim with his pants down.
1: And finally found a dog missing in Yellowstone Park for more than a month.
11: It's really hard to lose a pet. More than anything, we're just excited that she's captured, she's safe.
1: Todd Walton, director of Yellowstone National Park Lodges, Luna, a Jack Russell Chihuahua mix, escaped from a room when a cleaning person went in. I'm Sherry Preston, ABC News.
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3: 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Vermont State Senator Russ Ingle from the Kingdom will join us. 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
4: After days of clouds, expect clearing and more pleasant conditions for today. We're in for mostly sunny skies with high temperatures in the upper 40s and low 50s. Evening skies turn cloudier with conditions dipping overnight into the low 40s as steady rain develops late. Friday turns wet and breezy with widespread showers and highs reaching the 60s before a strong cold front sweeps through. Looking ahead, temperatures plunge Friday night into Saturday, bringing gusty winds, mountain snow showers, and wind chills to the 20s and 30s. For Channel 3, I'm First Alert Meteorologist Gunnar Consul.
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5: An energy ceasefire crumbles. Good morning, I'm Gordon Deal, along with Nicole Murray on this Thursday, October 15th. Glad you could join us. Here's what we have for you this hour.
6: Ukraine's president has announced that his military will resume strikes on Russian oil refineries.
5: Two ships recently struck by missiles near the Strait of Hormuz have sunk as Iran steps up attacks.
6: The investigation into Minnesota Congresswoman Ilhan Omar is reportedly designed to strip her of her citizenship.
5: And the travel trend known as trip snacking.
7: 80% of travelers are planning a one-night stay next year. This is just kind of like a little mini getaway. Trip snacking itself is like a mini vacation, so think about it as kind of like a weekend getaway, but even shorter because it's only a one-night stay versus like a longer weekend. Mm.
5: Eve Chen at USA Today on the pros and cons of trip snacking. Ukrainian President Volodymyr Zelensky says Ukraine will resume strikes on Russian refineries. Speaking to the Financial Times today, Zelensky was critical of the Trump administration's willingness to strike business deals with Moscow. Trump on Friday announced a diesel supply deal with Russia. Ukraine halted strikes on Russian oil refineries and its other energy infrastructure for 2 days following the Trump administration announcement of an energy ceasefire. Zelensky is in the UK this week, meeting with officials like Prime Minister Andy Burnham.
8: We had also some difficulties when I want to discuss with Andy about Starlink and about intelligence. I mean, there are a lot of different surprises on which you can't count when you have real partnership, and we count on partnership with the United States.
5: Despite Ukraine's pause, Zelensky told the Financial Times his forces had been left without U.S. early warning alerts for incoming ballistic missiles, while the Starlink satellite communication service from Elon Musk had been slowed down across the country. Two container ships near the Strait of Hormuz have sunk after being struck by missiles in separate incidents. Attacks around the waterway have spiked over the past week and a half. The GFS Pride from Singapore sank yesterday while sailing through the strait. She had been struck the day before. There were no injuries. In a separate incident, a ship called the Cape Dow, flagged in Antigua and Barbuda, sank yesterday after being struck by a projectile 3 weeks ago. One crew member was killed. President Trump on Fox News.
9: We have a lot of oil flowing right now in the Hormuz Strait. We control it. The war's going to be over very, very soon. We're going to have a big victory very shortly, very, very shortly. And oil's going to come way, way down.
5: UK Maritime Trade Operations reported at least 5 incidents, including drone strikes, in the previous 48 hours, targeting tankers and other commercial ships around the Hormuz area. Brent crude futures are lower by more than 2% this morning, just under $104 a barrel. Multiple relatives of Minnesota Democratic Congresswoman Ilhan Omar have received grand jury subpoenas as part of the ongoing criminal investigation into her family's history for evidence of possible fraud and false statements in their immigration paperwork. We get more from this morning's Mike Gavin.
10: The subpoenas were issued just days before Omar's home in Washington was searched early Monday by investigators from a unit at the Immigration and Customs Enforcement Agency. Meanwhile, the Wall Street Journal says the Trump administration's investigation is aimed at building a case to strip

0: Omar of her U.S. citizenship and ultimately deport her. The effort is focused at least in part on how Omar obtained her citizenship after she arrived from Somalia decades ago. Investigators are focused both on the congresswoman and the actions of her deceased father. Gordon.
1: Thank you, Mike. The Journal says that the center of the probe is whether Omar or her father changed her age on her citizenship application to show she was 17 years old rather than 18. The president has long called for Omar's deportation. If you've missed anything from today's show, you can always catch a podcast. It's available every day on Apple, Google, Spotify, or wherever you get your podcasts. 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
5: Thanks for joining us. Having already spent more than $500 million in combined ad spending, the Texas Senate race is one of the messiest battlegrounds of the cycle so far, for more reasons than just the bitter rivalry between Democratic State Representative James Tallarico and Republican State Attorney General Ken Paxton. For one, Tallarico disappeared for several days, initially without explanation. Here he is on a CNN town hall last night.
6: I'm doing much better. I got a nasty case of the flu. I guess I've been shaking too many hands on the campaign trail.
5: Insight now from Ramsey Touchberry, congressional reporter at the Washington Examiner. Ramsey, what's going on?
7: You've had James Tallarico, the Democratic nominee, who abruptly disappeared from the campaign trail for a week and a half. He said it was because of the flu. And then you've got Ken Paxton, the Republican nominee, who has had a series of damaging leaked audio clips of him talking privately to folks, complaining about, you know, party leadership and about Cornyn, who he, you know, defeated to win the primary. And you have another leak now, just earlier this week, with a video from a New Year's 2025 party in which he was in Dubai with these two U.S. fugitives who are wanted on healthcare fraud charges. And so it's sort of this culmination of these two candidates just tripping over themselves. And we only have a few weeks left to go. And early voting starts next week. So if voters are watching this and they're on the fence, they're probably wondering what in the heck is going on.
5: Wow. Back up for a second and explain what happened with Tallarico and the rumors about what had happened to him.
7: Yeah, essentially he had abruptly disappeared for more than a week from the trail. And it, he had said that he had the flu, and eventually after it kept going on, there were conspiracies started to fly essentially on social media from, you know, the right-wing esosphere that, well, perhaps he was, incapacitated in some sense, that his health was somehow worse than folks were letting on. I think, you know, a good context for this is that, you know, we're coming off of the whole Senator Mitch McConnell ordeal in which he was gone for 3 months. You know, there were really limited releases about him. There was not a lot of transparency. And so folks in this day and age, especially on social media, love to let the conspiracies run wild. And so that's essentially what had happened with Paxton. Eventually he reemerged at a concert saying, you know, he was fine and that it was, just a bad case of the flu. He does have diabetes, so to believe that, you know, health conditions like that can complicate illnesses. And so he's back out there now. But it's one of those things where you kind of wonder if the campaign had released more material of him while he was out sick, you probably could have headed off some of these theories that were running wild.
5: No kidding. We're speaking with Ramsey Touchberry, congressional reporter at the Washington Examiner. The story is called, Does Anyone Want to Win This Race? Tallarico and Paxton Stumble to Finish Line in Texas Senate Contest. So Paxton already had baggage, and then this stuff begins to emerge. Is somebody trying to just undermine his campaign from within?
7: Paxton definitely had baggage coming into the nomination. Everyone knew that. You know, he had survived an indictment, an impeachment, you know, a messy divorce. And when you

0: see all of these other things that are coming out, it sort of fits into that, right? Like a candidate who just naturally has these sort of missteps. There's been at least 5 audio clips that have been strategically leaked from somebody who's been described as they were at a fundraiser. We don't know who they are, but they were at a fundraiser, a private fundraiser, and they, you know, were not a fan of Paxton and essentially have been strategically leaking select portions of this audio to various outlets over the course of several weeks. So they know what they're doing when they're leaking it because they're keeping it in the news cycle for as long as they can.
1: Yeah.
0: And then we have this latest video clip that the Wall Street Journal unearthed. I believe they said it was through, had to do with court filings. And it shows Paxton with these two U.S. fugitives in Dubai. And he's also with his girlfriend. And, you know, his divorce proceedings with his wife are still ongoing. But, you know, they had separated. And so he was with his girlfriend as well. And it just piles on to all of the sort of drip of these leaks that we've been seeing have you know, been putting him on defense a little bit.
1: Thanks, Ramsey. Ramsey Touchberry, congressional reporter at the Washington Examiner. 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
2: And now, the three big things you need to know. Number one.
3: Ukrainian President Volodymyr Zelensky told the Financial Times that Ukraine will resume its attacks on Russian refineries. British Prime Minister Andy Burnham says the UK is helping Ukraine however they can.
4: What we have seen from Russia is further attacks on critical national infrastructure in Ukraine. It's clear to the world, again, who the aggressor is in this conflict.
3: Zelensky claims Russia had continued launching attacks against energy infrastructure in his country, despite President Trump announcing an energy ceasefire over the weekend.
2: Number two.
3: Two container ships near the Strait of Hormuz have sunk after being struck by missiles amid the sharpest rise in Iranian attacks on shipping since the start of the war in February. President Trump.
5: The prices are all coming down, but when this war ends, it's going to end very soon, by the way, very soon. But when the war ends, the prices are going to tump. They should be much lower now because we're getting tremendous amounts of oil out.
3: Oil prices fell this morning following news of the attacks and the International Energy Agency's latest report saying constraints on diesel will likely last well into next year.
2: Number three.
3: Six Flags over Georgia said it will reopen as planned tomorrow, days after a man fatally fell from its Goliath roller coaster. ABC roller coaster expert Brian Avery.
6: When you visit an amusement park, theme park ride, you got to stop at the front entrance and you got to read the signs and you got to identify any specific restrictions or caveats to ride. Height, weight requirements, anything with respect to health, if you have a disability.
3: Park officials say the Goliath roller coaster will remain temporarily closed. There is no anticipated reopening date. A former youth gymnastics coach has been sentenced to 90 years in prison for secretly recording his young female students undressing and using the bathroom at a Mississippi gym. Officials say 39-year-old Sean Gardner pleaded guilty earlier this year to production of sexual abuse material. Police are investigating a report that a woman was sexually assaulted earlier this week during a fraternity party near the University of Chicago campus. The school said a person of interest has been identified through witness statements and video evidence. No arrests have been made. Goldman Sachs CEO David Solomon said that if you still have a full head of hair, you

0: we're not working hard enough. But I like my hair. What
1: does that have to do with anything?
0: Yeah, the level of stress, I guess. The amount of quote-unquote effort.
1: Thanks, Nicole. 23 minutes after the hour.
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0: being with us. A new report finds roughly a third of travelers booking one-night hotel stays do so for concerts. These 24-hour getaways are referred to as trip snacking. Here's Eve Chen at USA Today. Eve, what's trending?
1: So Hotels.com has kind of coined this phrase for a short one-night stay. There's this new study out now, Expedia's Unpacked 27 Travel Trends Report, which finds that, according to Hotels.com, 80% of travelers are planning a one-night stay next year. This is just kind of like a little mini getaway. We decided to try it out for a concert that we visited last month.
0: Okay. And so explain what you did, because you kind of sort of took separate approaches here in terms of getting around Chicago.
1: Absolutely. Trip snacking itself is like a mini vacation. So think about it as kind of like a weekend getaway, but even shorter because it's only a one night stay versus like a longer weekend.
0: Yeah.
1: So my coworker Nathan and I actually met up in the city. He came from Nashville. I came from Atlanta. He took Uber. I took the L. And we met up in the city, spent the whole day kind of meandering about. We didn't feel pressure to see everything because we'd both visited Chicago before. We just kind of took our time exploring the city before our concert. That was the main event of the night. We were there to see Robin, the Swedish pop icon, in concert at the United Center. And we were only in the city for about 24 hours, but it was a wonderful break.
0: It's interesting because the stats you quoted before about 80% of travelers looking for that one-night getaway, does that speak to kind of our love of the experience these days? I mean, here you are with the concert as a destination.
1: Yeah, so the findings were actually that about a third of the people who are taking these one-night getaways are doing so for concerts. In fact, I'm actually taking another one-night getaway later on this week to go see the Smashing Pumpkins in Charlotte.
0: Wow.
1: But about a third of people are doing it for live music, and then another third of people are doing it for a milestone, say a birthday, anniversary, and then another roughly 30% of travelers just want a

0: a bit. They take a one-night stay at a hotel and make a trip out of it.
1: We're speaking with Eve Chen, senior travel reporter at USA Today. They've got a story called "We Flew to Chicago for 24 Hours. Was Trip Snacking Worth It?" So if you take away the flights that you guys took, the different ways you got around the city, did somebody find it was cheaper or more efficient than the other?
0: You know, Chicago is a great walking city, so we actually were able to walk pretty much everywhere or take the L, the public transportation there. And they have like a one-day pass on the rail system for $5. So that is a super cheap way to get around the city. But we were staying right in the Loop District downtown, and we were able to walk all along the Magnificent Mile and the Lakeshore. There's plenty to see without ever having to take any kind of transportation.
1: That is Eve Chen, senior travel reporter at USA Today. 30 minutes now after the hour on This Morning, America's First News.

0: Fox News. I'm Ted Linder. The countdown to the midterms is on. Wednesday's President Trump traveled to Bullhead City, Arizona, imploring voters to turn out to keep Democrats in the minority.
1: We have to be here a long time. We want to make it so it never happens again. They can never destroy. They destroyed our country. They would have, if they had one more year in office, our country would have been, I think, destroyed. It could never have been brought back.
0: After Arizona, the president held a rally in Montana on Wednesday night. Pope Leo XIV recovering from cancer surgery.
2: He's eating, walking, and even celebrated mass on his floor. Yesterday, doctors at Gemelli Hospital in Rome removed a lower section of his right lung. Tests confirmed a diagnosis of lung adenocarcinoma, the most common type of lung cancer with the most favorable prognosis.
0: Fox's Lauren Green and the Milwaukee Brewers won game away from winning the pennant, taking a 3-0 lead in the NLCS after their 6-2 win in LA over the Dodgers. 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
4: After days of clouds, expect clearing and more pleasant conditions for today. We're in for mostly sunny skies with high temperatures in the upper 40s and low 50s. Evening skies turn cloudier with conditions dipping overnight into the low 40s as steady rain develops late. Friday turns wet and breezy with widespread showers and highs reaching the 60s before a strong cold front sweeps through. Looking ahead, temperatures plunge Friday night into Saturday, bringing gusty winds, mountain snow showers, and wind chills to the 20s and 30s. For Channel 3, I'm First Alert Meteorologist Gunnar Consul.
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6: Thanks for spending time with us. Welcome into Thursday, October 15th. Gordon Deal with Nicole Murray. Some of our top stories and headlines. The president of Ukraine says he'll resume attacks on Russian refineries, giving up on Trump's so-called energy ceasefire. Worst day since July for the NASDAQ and S&P 500, thanks in part to inflation concerns. Anthropic says revenue spiked 45% last quarter. Apple now has a $5 trillion valuation. With a win tonight, the Brewers can punch a ticket to the World Series. Seahawks and Broncos from Denver in Thursday Night Football. And the strangers who helped a stuck couple in traffic get to their wedding in Idaho. That story in about 20 minutes. Well, inflation is cooler than it was 4 years ago, but voters are still paying much higher prices. What's that mean for November 3rd when voters head to the polls? Analysis from Owen Tucker Smith, reporter at the Wall Street Journal. Owen set this up.
7: So over the last 6 years, you know, prices of just about everything have gone way up. We're not at the levels of inflation that we saw back in 2022 when prices were going up like 9% a year. But the prices of everything from bread to chicken to coffee are still far elevated than what, you know, consumers are used to. And what's more, right now, a lot of the items that are seeing the biggest price jumps are the things that, you know, we are most attuned to notice because we buy them all the time, like gas and steak and rice. These are staples that, you know, Americans are going to the store for or, you know, going to the gas pump for every week. And so heading into the midterms, you know, these high prices are just going to be very much on the mind to all types of voters.
6: Yeah. At least a couple of those fit into this whole idea of kind of newer signs of price pressure, correct?
7: Correct. Yeah. So over the past 6 years, more broadly, we've just seen, a much higher level of inflation than we have in the decades prior. Prices rose about 29% between August of 2020 and August of 2026. And the biggest jumps were in those earlier years, you know, right after the pandemic. But now we are seeing these kind of renewed signs. So after, you know, having many months of inflation a little bit closer to the Fed's target of 2%, in recent months, the war in Iran, tariffs have started, you know, putting more pressure on prices. So that's why you're seeing these big jumps at the gas pump and in energy bills. And so when you put together this, you know, sort of gradual climb over the past 6 years with these sort of newer signs of the last year, you get just a lot of frustration from consumers more broadly.
6: We're speaking with Owen Tucker Smith, reporter at the Wall Street Journal. His story is called What 6 Years of Inflation Mean for the Midterms. What was the point you made about how it takes years for us as consumers to adjust to new price baselines?
7: Right. So, you know, one argument that the Republicans and President Trump are making heading into this election is, well, prices aren't actually rising that fast compared to what they were doing a number of years ago. The cost of a lot of these things hasn't been at these low levels since, you know, 2018, 2019. But the problem is that, you know, consumers take a long time to adjust to higher prices. And so a lot of these people remember when, you know, sirloin steak costs $9 a pound. And so when they see it at $15, even if it's been, you know, above $10 for a

0: long time, they're still going to be shocked. So it takes a long time to get those, you know, numbers stuck out of your head. These are really sticky prices, and a lot of times, you know, businesses advertise their low prices and make big marketing campaigns for them so you remember them, which then makes it really hard for you to remember that the prices aren't that anymore. So I think that's, you know, the problem that a lot of, you know, Republicans are dealing with right now, is that they, even if a lot of this inflation happened before Trump even came into office, people still remember the 2020 prices. And so whoever is the incumbent during a period of extended inflation is just going to be punished for it.
1: Yeah. And how does wage growth factor into all this?
0: Yeah, so, you know, one argument you can make is, well, for a lot of people, you know, wages have kept up with inflation. So even if prices are higher, they have the extra salary to afford it. And the thing is, first of all, not everyone has had wage growth to match inflation. So over, you know, the past 6 years, we've seen, you know, the rise in hourly earnings go just below inflation. So a lot of people didn't get sufficient pay increases to match that. So they feel like they're actually losing purchasing power. And then even for the people who did actually get enough wage increases to match inflation, they don't necessarily feel happy. They don't feel like, oh, great, like my job allowed me to afford these price hikes, because people don't view price increases and wage increases symmetrically.
1: Thanks, Owen. Owen Tucker Smith, reporter at The Wall Street Journal. 20 minutes now in front of the hour on This Morning, America's First News. Coming up next, how critical it must be to become president of the sixth grade.
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0: Glad you could be with us. Welcome into Friday Eve. It is time now for the mic drop with this morning's Mike Gavin.
1: Good morning. Well, the midterms aren't the only elections apparently heating up. An elementary school principal has admitted to rigging a student election so that her daughter could win. The principal of the school in Santa Barbara, California, admitted to overriding student election results to award two positions to runners-up, including her own child. One of those positions was sixth grade president. She was placed on administrative leave in September after the scheme was discovered, and she since returned to the school and apologized, saying that she's committed to overhauling the school election process.
0: Oh.
1: I don't know if that was really necessary. Like, it seems like, you know, like, I'm going to overhaul the process. How about just let the results stand for themselves and not meddle? That probably would be the way to overhaul the process.
0: Sure. We could just count the ballots that the students handed in and then announce the winner.
1: Count the ballots, get the kids to write them down on a piece of paper and then announce the winners. Yeah. It's very simple.
0: Announce the actual winner.
1: Yeah.
0: The actual runner-up. Okay. Yes.
1: Yeah.
0: I don't remember having a sixth grade class president when I was at St. Bart's Elementary School.
1: Yeah, I don't recall that either. I think this was a school, I believe, it was kind of a gifted and talented type school. It was a little bit, maybe at a different level than the schools that we went to.
0: I see.
1: Elementary school, the type of situation.
0: What are you saying, Mike?
1: I'm just saying they operate on a different level than you and I do. Okay. They're you know, perhaps a little, probably smarter than us even now at this point. But principal was not smart enough to not get caught, I guess, in this situation.
0: You mean that if I had been president of my sixth grade class,
1: yes,
0: my life might have turned out differently?
1: Who knows? Who knows? You might have made something of yourself if you'd managed to become sixth grade president, Gordon.
0: I wish I had known. Sixth grade president, jeez.
1: And, you know, we have many dream of buying a boat and sailing the high seas, but this isn't likely what they have in mind. Puberty says that someone listed an entire cargo ship on Instagram for over $1 million. The vessel was built in 2008, and they say can carry up to 5,000 tons. But snarky commenters were more interested in whether it was available in any other colors, if the AC still works, and whether the seller would accept a Honda Civic as trade. One wondered whether they'd be picking up the ship from the Strait of Hormuz, and another offered a lowball $8,500 in cash. One joked that he was looking for a 2009 cargo ship if they have one. Others wondered how it's possible their Instagram algorithm thought they might actually be interested in such a purchase.
0: Wow, that's funny.
1: Yeah, imagine that just shows up like, hey, this is of interest to you. A 2008 vintage cargo ship for $1 million.
0: Right, because the Instagram algorithm detected that you search for a car at some point.
1: Maybe.
0: So it is now lumped in cargo ships.
1: You are looking for a new vehicle. Yeah. You know, this one, you know, seems ship or seaworthy, I guess. So,
0: I don't pretend to know the value of cargo ships, but $1 million would seem like reasonable cost for one.
1: It doesn't seem like an exorbitant amount for something that can carry 5,000 tons. Like, you know, it seems like a decent price.
0: Right, but that for like you know, your social events on the weekend. What do you guys want to do? I don't know. Want to go to the cargo ship? I mean, it holds 5,000 tons. Let's bring all our stuff.
1: This is one of those things where you get like, you know, like 100 of your friends together and say, we're going to buy a cargo ship, and then we're going to go live on that ship and sail the oceans. Yeah. Probably not, though.
0: New type of houseboat.
1: Yes.
0: 13 minutes now in front of the hour.
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11: Thanks for spending time with us. Welcome into Thursday. The 76 million Americans who receive Social Security benefit payments will be eligible to receive up to an extra $1,000 a year starting next year amid rising inflation. The Social Security Administration announced yesterday that the cost of living adjustment, or COLA, will increase payments to benefit recipients by 3.6% starting next year. In a statement, the agency said, on average, those who receive retirement benefits will see their payments increase by $75 a month. Shannon Benton, executive director of the advocacy group Senior Citizens League, told CBS News that while a 3.6 increase is welcome, it wouldn't necessarily restore purchasing power seniors have already lost. A new AARP survey found that just 23% of adults over age 50 think a 3.5% COLA keeps up with rising prices. 8 minutes now in front of the hour on This Morning. Once again, here's Nicole Murray.
12: And now, the three big things you need to know. Number one.
13: Ukrainian President Volodymyr Zelensky told the Financial Times that his country will resume its attacks on Russian refineries and energy infrastructure. Zelensky added that the Ukraine's partnership with the UK and US are pivotal.
14: We have also some difficulties whatever to discuss with Andy about Starlink and about intelligence. I mean, a lot of different surprises on which you can't count when you have real partnership, and we count on partnership with the United States.
13: Zelensky claims Russia continued to launch strikes in Ukraine despite President Trump announcing an energy ceasefire over the weekend.
12: Number two.
13: Multiple relatives of Minnesota Congresswoman Ilhan Omar have received grand jury subpoenas as part of an ongoing criminal investigation into her immigration paperwork. The subpoenas were issued on Friday, 3 days before Omar's Washington, D.C. home was raided by ICE investigators. Officials say the Trump administration's investigation into Omar is aimed at building a case to strip her of her U.S. citizenship.
12: Number three.
13: The Justice Department has announced a nationwide tax fraud crackdown involving 76 defendants and more than $490 million in estimated intended tax losses. Assistant Attorney General Colin McDonald.
15: There is no end to what the fraudsters will take. No program is

0: too noble or too compassionate for a fraudster. No program is off limits for a fraudster. They will take from all of us until there is nothing left.
1: It's not clear if any of the money can be recovered. Following a teen's death this summer and continued opposition from animal activists, New York City Mayor Zoran Mamdani has announced a plan to ban horse-drawn carriages. Mamdani also wants protection for impacted workers.
2: Over the course of this entire conversation, I have always spoken about the importance of taking care of the workers in this industry because they have earned their livelihoods from this work. They should not be ones that are simply left as an afterthought of what comes after this.
1: The city council is set to vote on the bill next Thursday. How old are you really? Let's find out. Vice.com reports that Generation Z says if your email address uses your real name, you're probably old.
3: Wow. Well, you know, I applied for whatupdog@gmail.com and it was taken. I tried to be cool.
1: I was going to say, gordondeal@gmail.com is a bit more professional.
3: I think my dad actually took that one.
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Thanks for being with us. Eric Thalacker and Kyla Dickey were due to marry at South Fourth Lodge in Loman, Idaho, but on that day there was a literal roadblock. A crash had closed the highway that led back to their lodge.

0: Lodge. Enter Garrett Kerr, an Idaho native returning from a 10-day elk hunting trip. He was stuck in traffic. The groom winds up approaching him in traffic and says, "Hey, my wedding's in an hour. Can you help?" So Kerr had this pit bike in the back that he was used to drag the elk out of the woods. Then he enlisted the help of a woman who had an all-terrain vehicle. Together, they helped the couple find a way around the road closure, a 16-mile route around that closure, to get them to their wedding in time. For Nicole Murray and Mike Gavin, I'm Gordon Deal. 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
3: Good morning, I'm Jared Cirillo. Taking a look at some of the headlines we're following for the newscast. The city of Burlington now taking some steps to protect residents from federal immigration agents. We'll tell you about Mayor Emma Mulvaney Stanek signing an executive order Wednesday. There are exciting discoveries being made at the Bennington Battle Monument. Archaeologists are digging 12 feet underground. Vermont is working to create a specialized shelter for homeless people who have complex medical needs. And the University of Vermont is now launching a new series designed to encourage civic engagement and respectful discussion. We'll have full details on all of these stories and more coming up. But first, it's ABC National News on Burlington and Plattsburgh's number one news talk station, WCPV Essex, WVMT Burlington, FM 101.3 and AM 620.
4: From ABC News, I'm Sherry Preston. Ukraine launching a drone and missile attack on a Russian oil refinery. The strikes coming hours after Ukrainian President Zelensky said the so-called energy ceasefire was over. Zelensky also saying some of their most important communications equipment, Elon Musk's Starlink satellite system, isn't working the way it used to. Here's ABC Chief Foreign Correspondent Ian Pannell.
5: The speeds were restricted. That, of course, then limits Ukraine's ability to defend itself and to launch counterattacks against Russian positions. Now, there was a post later on by an ex-defense minister yesterday who said, oh, those speeds have been lifted back up again, but they're not at the level that they were before. And that raises further concerns about whether there's some kind of bigger force at play here to try and punish Ukraine.
4: Elon Musk says the U.S. government controls Starlink systems in regard to Ukraine. The Justice Department threatening California with legal action over a claim of non-citizens on voter rolls as President Trump hits the campaign trail again.
6: With the midterms less than 3 weeks away, President Trump in Montana last night painting a positive picture of the economy.
7: We don't have inflation and tariffs don't cause inflation. You know what they cause? Wealth. They cause wealth. We're richer now.
6: But a new inflation report shows prices rising higher than economists expected, up 3.7% from a year ago.
4: And voters like Oklahoma cattle farmer Scott Belden say they are struggling to stay afloat amid rising fuel costs.
8: Middle of America is hurting. The lifeblood of America is diesel fuel. Everything you eat, consume, wear is delivered with a diesel-powered vehicle.
4: And amid the U.S.-led war with Iran, the price of diesel has never been this high. Pope Leo said to be in good spirits, up and walking around, expected to remain in the hospital until next week following the removal of a cancerous nodule on his lung. This is ABC News.
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3: Good morning, I'm Jared Cirillo with your local news update on WVMT. We'll have your latest weather forecast coming up from the Channel 3 Weather Center. The city of Burlington now taking some new steps to protect residents from federal immigration agents. Mayor Emma Mulvaney Stanek signed an executive order yesterday. The order prohibits civil immigration arrests in sensitive locations like schools and hospitals. The mayor says that sensitive locations form the backbone of our communities, and they are essential to thriving, healthy, and stable societies. Mulvaney Stanek says the EO also clarifies that Burlington police will not respond to ICE.

0: enforcement at sensitive locations unless there is a reported public safety concern. Also, there are exciting discoveries being made at the Bennington Battle Monument. That's what archaeologist Jess Robinson says about this week's work at the 300-foot-tall monument. He and other archaeologists are digging 12 feet underground as part of the restoration efforts. So far, they've found remains of a tavern and other buildings, and they're hoping to find artifacts from an armory that dates back to the American Revolution. Digging is expected to last several weeks. Robinson tells WCAX there had never been an archaeological excavation here before, and it was important to understand what was just underneath the ground. Vermont is working to create a specialized shelter for homeless people with complex medical needs. State officials are seeking funding to establish a facility for up to 25 people who may be at risk in hotels or other settings. The shelter would provide services like wound care, medication management, and clinical oversight. The state hopes to open the shelter early next year. Other planned shelters would serve people recovering from drug addiction. And the University of Vermont is launching a new series designed to encourage civic engagement and respectful discussion. The Vermont Listens Project kicks off next week in Bennington. It'll give people a chance to hear from neighbors with different points of view. The event is free, but space is limited. A follow-up event is scheduled for next month in Burlington. Your weather from WCAX is next. I'm Jared Cirillo, WVMT News.
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0: After days of clouds, expect clearing and more pleasant conditions for today. We're in for mostly sunny skies with high temperatures in the upper 40s and low 50s. Evening skies turn cloudier with conditions dipping overnight into the low 40s as steady rain develops late. Friday turns wet and breezy with widespread showers and highs reaching the 60s before a strong cold front sweeps through. Looking ahead, temperatures plunge Friday night into Saturday, bringing gusty winds, mountain snow showers, and wind chills to the 20s and 30s. For Channel 3, I'm First Alert Meteorologist Gunnar Konsol.
1: Thanks, Gunnar. It's nice out there right now, though. 46 degrees, clear skies in Burlington, 44 in Plattsburgh, 43 in Middlebury, and 46 degrees right now in St. Albans. It's a Thursday. Holy cow, the 15th day of October. Tax day, sort of. Let's head out for the morning.

0: Well, good Thursday morning. Welcome to all the listeners. Anthony here. Kurt has a few days off. And guest co-hosting with me today, I'm pleased to announce, is Anson Tebbets. How are you, sir?
1: Well, good morning. Great to be here with you. Now, did Kurt have to take some time off after the Yankees loss?
0: I think that's what it was.
1: Well, he had to recover and take a little mental break and figure that out.
0: I think he's like every other Yankee fan, just writing long letters to Mr. Steinbrenner about Aaron Boone. It's time. It's time to maybe make a change.
1: I don't think they're going to make a change, though. I think they're pretty dug in there. Well, I'm a Red Sox fan, so I shouldn't talk. But
0: well,
1: the Yankees had two more games than the Red Sox. That's how I look at it.
0: Yeah, and you know, so there is that, and they went further than expected.
1: Right.
0: You know, but.
1: Yeah, they saved our summer, had a nice little stretch there. And how about those Dodgers? They're on the brink of...
0: Yeah.
1: But I don't count the Dodgers out. We've seen this drill before. So.
0: Right.
1: And the Red Sox are the only team that's ever done that, come back from three down. So we'll see how it goes.
0: We'll see how it goes.
1: Well, yeah. We probably don't want to talk baseball.
0: No, it's all good. I don't follow it that much. Mm-hmm. But, you know, in playoff season, you always do.
1: Oh, of course.
0: And then I was all in when the White Sox had a little push there.
1: Yeah.
0: You know, I was like, okay, a little divine intervention.
1: Yeah, we were just waiting for the Pope to come back. You know he has to go to that stadium, right? When he comes. He's got to come. You know,
0: that's where I think he's probably going to go first.
1: You've got to do that.
0: And you see all season long, you see these shots, these pictures of the Pope with the hat on, the baseball hat on, and he's doing well, speaking of the Pope.
1: Yeah, that was a scare. Wow.
0: It is. It's funny. You know, you get a scan and they're like, there's something there.
1: Yeah.
0: But they say that it's looking like he's going to recover well. They don't know exactly yet because they haven't done all the
1: testing. Well, apparently he's up and walking and making food and even had a mass, I'm understanding. So that's a good sign.
0: Yeah, yeah. So all prayers for the Pope. But it's always fun when it's Red Sox Yankees because, you know, I would say, now Red Sox fans may disagree, but I would say almost our listener base is like 50-50.
1: Really?
0: Yeah, because VMT carried the Yankees for so many years. A lot of the old legacy listeners, you know, there's a huge Yankee following. And even though we don't carry them anymore, I think that it creates a disproportionate number of Yankee fans in the Burlington area.
1: The Giants fans in for football in Vermont as well. And that goes back to when they trained at UVM, right? So a lot of people are...
0: I think so.
1: Some of that still lingers on.
0: It does. I think once you make a connection, you know, it's pretty deep. And we're in an odd spot for any professional sports.
1: Mm-hmm.
0: You know, when I was in college, we used to go to Montreal all the time to watch baseball games.
1: Yeah.
0: And actually, I had a good friend who was a Dodgers fan. So every time they were playing the Expos.
1: Yeah, I skipped school when I was a junior in the playoff game, the one-game playoff where Rick Mondo hit the home run against Montreal and lost that playoff game. It was a game, I'm trying to remember the year, it must have been the early 80s, mid-80s, 82, 83, 84, something like that. So it's a Sunday, but it snowed. So you got snowed out.
0: Oh, wow.
1: So game pushed to Monday. So we couldn't go, and we didn't know how we were going to get up there. But luckily, my history teacher, Don Marcus, maybe he's listening down in Middlebury, Don Marcus agreed to drive us. So we skipped school to go to this game.
0: Yeah.
1: And it turns out it was an incredible game, and Rick Mondo hit the home run to dash the hopes of all the Expos. And on the way up, we also had an

0: interesting experience. That was before 9/11, so you just, you know, waved, said hi to the agents there behind the border and said, hey, we're going up to see the game.
1: Going to see, yeah.
0: Well, there was no one in the booth. Like, they were, I don't know, they were doing something else. So Mr. Marcus decided to just keep driving. And so we got about, I don't know, 500 feet, 1,000 feet. And the whistles went off and the car started rolling.
1: Yeah.
0: And they, Mr. Marcus rolled down the window. And I remember one of the agents saying, well, he mentioned that if we'd been in another country, they may have fired upon us.
1: Oh, good Lord.
0: So that, as a junior in high school, that resonated with me to make sure, regardless if someone's in the booth crossing the border into Canada.
1: You stop.
0: But it was, what a game it was. I can still remember it near the Olympic Stadium
1: with the
0: seats, and the seats were clamoring, and mm-hmm. we were way up top. But yeah, I used to be able to go up there, and now they're the Washington Nationals, right? Yeah. Down there. So.
1: Yeah, there's always a push. People are always talking about it. Yeah, that Olympic Stadium was just so big. I think that was part of the problem.
0: And the seams and the carpet.
1: We'd go see some baseball games, and then you're right. You know, it's funny when I talk to folks pre 9/11, we really did just go to Montreal all the time.
0: I mean, it really was just, you know.
1: Yeah, I remember going to an Amnesty International concert, and it was power-packed. You know, I was a Springsteen fan, but it had Peter Gabriel, Tracy Chapman, Bruce Springsteen. I mean, this huge lineup, and we took a bus up, you know, a whole charter thing. But it was cheap. It was like 40 bucks, and I just remember being on the floor maybe 100 rows back, maybe more, because it wasn't the easiest thing to see. But the only thing, there was one place you could get water and soda, and that was downstairs. But you could get Labatt 50 every 10 rows.
0: Beer foie. Beer foie.
1: That was the other thing about Olympic Stadium. Yeah. I remember. It's like, well, it's hard to get water, but boy,
0: Whoopi,
1: you could find it.
0: Of course, Whoopi, the mascot.
1: Oh, yeah.
0: And actually, we have a mascot at the Agency of Agriculture called Clover.
1: Oh, yeah.
0: And Clover was designed by the same company, that the same guy who invented Whoopi up there. I think I get their name right. I remember he was the one that Lasorda kicked off the dugout. Remember the Dodgers manager? He didn't like him, and he had him kicked out of the game. It's quite a famous. People can look on YouTube for that. But yeah, so when we went at the Agency of Agriculture, when we needed a mascot, we looked up, you know, who could design this thing, mascot, and it was the guy from Montreal that. I forget what the name of the company was.
1: No, but that is one of the premier.
0: Yeah.
1: You know, it's funny when you start going down that.
0: Yeah.
1: It's such a specialized field. But if you want to get a good one, there's very few people that actually do.
0: No, you got to have it, you know, so it's somewhat comfortable to be inside of it because it was hot days.
1: Yeah.
0: Now people jump off trampolines into and dunk basketballs with their costumes on.
1: I didn't know you had
0: Clover. Clover will be at the. The toy drop at the hospital. Clover always comes to that when the first responders get together and gather all the toys and bring them to the children at the children's hospital. But Clover's always there handing out ice cream. So
1: nice.
0: Yeah.
1: Oh, that's cool.
0: Yeah.
1: That's got to be fun. I mean, I do want to talk to you about, you know, your job, because I, you know, my grandparents had a farm, but I know growing up in Addison County, a lot of farmers, a lot of farming. And how it's changed. I say to folks, I said, you know, I didn't realize I was an exchange student, but in Australia, you know, which was cool. And then I wound up in a small town called Kadena, which is about an hour from Adelaide, but it was sheep country and merino sheep.
0: Oh, sure, yeah.
1: And they just assumed that I would know everything there was to know about the merino sheep because I was from the Champlain Valley.
0: Yeah, Vermont.
1: In Vermont.
0: Big history with the merino.
1: Yeah, and I learned more about it there and its history. I'm like, no, I know Mr. Duclos, who has the sheep farm in Weybridge, because that's the only sheep farm I knew. I said, everybody else has cows. Yeah. And you realize that it used to be sheep, then it migrated to cows, and we still have a lot of cattle, but we have a lot of farming going on in Vermont that I don't even think a lot of the longtime residents realize.
0: No, we have a lot of wonderful, interesting things going on. And when I was growing up, we had 200 sheep.
1: Yeah,
0: we

0: had, you know, we milked 50 cows, 200 sheep, had Maple in town of Cabot. And ours were Columbia sheep, and they were kind of a dual purpose. They were both for wool and then also for meat.
1: Right.
0: But I'm a big fan of lamb. I don't know if you like lamb.
1: Yeah,
0: it's cooked right.
1: Yeah.
0: And it's one of those things I think I hope to work on more is to, we need to get our, we need to get Americans and Vermonters maybe get that on their palate a little more. But it's all probably starts with the chefs and and how to cook it properly. And
1: I grew up in a lamb family.
0: Yeah.
1: Actually, we used to, my father passed away in February. But that was always an integral part of, Easter and Christmas.
0: Mm-hmm.
1: And that's how I actually, how I got to know Mr. Duclos.
0: Did you, you always have a little mint jelly nearby?
1: Oh yeah.
0: Yeah. Yeah. Yeah. It's just, it's a wonderful, leg of lamb or just a lamb chop or even ground lamb for a burger.
1: I love it.
0: It's just wonderful.
1: I really do. And, when I was in Australia, it was funny. So they said, well, you're from Vermont. And the day I arrived, I was 18. So I was older, you know, and, the day I arrived, one of the hired men had got called up to a cricket team in Adelaide, and the father of the family I lived we had 3,000 sheep and we had 5,000 acres of wheat that we grew for the South Australia brewery.
0: My word.
1: And he had four hired people, and one of them got called up, and he said, you don't understand what this is like. He says, this is an opportunity for this kid. He says, this is, he says, you know, you're from Vermont. He said, be like the Red Sox calling saying, hey, we screwed up. We need one more person, and it's you.
0: Mm-hmm.
1: And so he, I knew how to drive a tractor. I knew my way around a lot of stuff. I didn't have a lot of experience with sheep, but I was like, yeah, I'm in.
0: Sounds like you got called up,
1: too. Oh, it was so much fun.
0: Yeah.
1: And we would go to all these shows and things, and they would have piles and piles and piles of chops.
0: Oh, yeah.
1: But they were eating hot dogs. And I'm like, they're like, that's, what are you doing? I'm like, this is so good. You don't even know how good this is. And it was just salt and pepper.
0: Sure.
1: And so they used to make fun of me because I would, they're like, that's, you know, we don't, that's just like peasant food or, you know, they just had piles of it. And I'm like, you don't understand.
0: Well, they ship it a lot to America. That's for
1: sure. Yeah, they do.
0: Yeah.
1: Oh, yeah. Without a doubt.
0: Yeah,
1: it's still it's still a big thing.
0: Yeah.
1: Well, we're Anson Tebbets is here. He's my co-host today. Kurt has the day off. We're just chit-chatting, and we got a good show lined up for you. Senator Russ Ingalls is going to be with us from 7 to 8. The king of the kingdom is
0: the chair of the Senate Agriculture Committee as well. So,
1: oh, he is?
0: I'm going to be on my best behavior.
1: Oh, goodness gracious.
0: Yeah.
1: I didn't realize
0: that. Oh, yeah. No, good timing on that. So, yeah.
1: That'll be and he said he's driving down. Unless something happens, he'll be on the phone.
0: Well, he'll be here. Don't worry.
1: Oh, I know.
0: He'll be here.
1: He usually does it. He's the real deal. And then at 8, we're going to talk with Sue Richardson from Jericho, from the old Red Mill, which is just a great place. And she's actually a descendant of Snowflake Bentley.
0: Oh.
1: It's fun. She's I love talking to Sue. She's a sweetheart. And then at 8:30, Jimmy Failla from Fox Across America, he's gonna join us. He's actually just announced last week he's also a stand-up comedian, and he's going to be doing a show at the Flynn in February.
0: Wow.
1: So he's coming to town. He came to town, well, I guess probably 4 or 5 years ago for the station to promote. His show had just started.
0: Mm-hmm.
1: But he has evolved into one of the most listened to daytime radio shows. I don't know. He might have surpassed 4 million listeners.
0: Wow.
1: And he's got a Saturday night show. It's more, it's on Fox. So I was going to say he touts it's not political, but it's funny. You know, he's a comedian. So, and his Fox show at 10 o'clock on Saturday nights, which is kind of like Never Never Land in cable, actually has gained some traction. So he's on fire, you know, for a guy who's 10 years ago was driving a cab in New York. So we're gonna chat with Jimmy from 8:39. So it'll be a fun show. But yeah, and you can always join the conversation, 888-414-0303. That's the Martin Coins and Jewelry hotline. It's open, and we'll be back right after this.
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8: Welcome back to the Morning Drive this Thursday, the 15th day of October. Kurt has a few days off, and co-hosting with me today is Anson Tebbets. Mona, thank you so much for coming in.
9: Fantastic. Great to be here.
8: It's going to be fun today, and we've got some calls. Let's go to the phones. Good morning. You're live on the Morning Drive.
10: I was wondering if Anson has any relation to Bertie Tebbets, the ball player.
9: Well, I tried to research that because, you know, he was born in Burlington, right?
10: Right, King Street area.
9: Yeah, and it's it. You know, my name is spelled T-E-B-B-E-T-T-S. There's a lot of Tibbetses, but I'm a Tebbets. And
10: I see.
9: So, but he was. That's correct, though. It's the same spelling. And you know, for folks, he was a incredible ball player, but also a manager. I forget who he managed. Did he manage the Yankees?
10: I think Cleveland Indians.
9: Oh, Cleveland Indians. Okay, yeah. So I. You know, back in seventh grade, you had to read for 30 minutes during some break, you know, and whatever. And I got a little trouble because I was reading the baseball encyclopedia. So I was looking up. So that's where I found out about Bertie Tebbets and all his stats and so forth. But I never really got a solid answer whether we were related or not. I did write some talk show hosts in Boston at one point. There was in the early days of radio sports talk show, there was something called Cliff and Claff down in Boston. And I wrote them once and asked him if I could find his address, and they gave me the address, but I never got a response back from Bertie Tebbets. Yep. My grandfather's nickname, they used to call him Bertie, though.
8: Really?
9: He was Herbert John Tebbets in town of Cabot, but his nickname was Bertie. So I always wondered, but I never was able to confirm it, but the last... spelling of the last name is the same. He was born in Burlington and never got it confirmed.
10: Well, that's pretty interesting. Thank you very much.
9: Thank you. Thanks for the call.
8: That's what's fun, too, talking to folks, because they'll remember stuff from, you know.
9: Yeah.
8: And that's not uncommon at all, even if the name, the spelling changed over time.
9: And probably now with the internet and everything going on in Ancestry, yeah. I probably could actually figure that out.
8: The 23andMe
9: probably
8: stuff.
9: I could put it in an AI machine right now and figure it out, right? Maybe someone will.
8: By the end of the show, we'll know.
9: At the end of the show, we'll find out.
8: Someone will have run the AI on
9: it.
8: Done the genealogy backdraft and the whole thing. Well, you know, you have being the Secretary of Agriculture and, you know, food and markets is, you know, also a big part of it. You get the opportunity to really see. I think you probably have one of the most fun jobs, I would consider it, in the state.
9: Yeah, you're absolutely right. I'm blessed every day, just an absolute privilege to serve. And Vermonters, the entrepreneurs, the farmers, the

0: hardworking people. You know, they're close to the land. They love their animals. Very family oriented. Common sense.
1: Yeah.
0: But you know, you take a you take a product that you want to bring to market, and I'm just so impressed of how people do that. Right now, we've been working with a peanut butter company. You know, we don't have a lot of peanuts, but but there's a nice specialty food company out of Hardwick called Green Mountain Peanut Butter. So they're growing. I mean, they're manufacturing. They're importing the peanuts, but they're making a really high quality peanut butter. So we've been trying to find. They're growing. They're looking for a new facility. They're trying to enter new markets. You know, they're trying to get on the shelf.

0: bless these people that do this, because it's a lot going in there. It's the, there's the recipe, there's the manufacturing, there's the sales part, there's the food safety, there's the labeling.
1: And they the commitment is huge.
0: Yeah.
1: And to watch them grow and watch them. So my growing up, my dad, we had a facility, still do, on Exchange Street that had been he's the first person that ever said to me, we're going to build an incubator building where people can come and go and start their businesses without having this massive long-term lease, that kind of thing. And so this was in the late 70s. And the front end of it evolved into two separate kitchen facilities. And I don't know, there's probably been 20 different businesses that have cycled through there. I mean, it's the building that Otter Creek Brewery started in.
0: Yeah, that Exchange Street, a lot going on at Exchange Street down in Millbury.
1: And so when you mention the food folks out of Hardwick, there's a woman who started at the Hardwick Kitchen because there's a facility up there that a lot of people are that's where they get their start. And she's grown to the point, and she's from New Haven, she's grown to the point where she approached us. And again, this is where Vermont is so small. I love it. The folks from the health department said, well, you should reach out to Anthony, because I know for a fact he's got a commercial kitchen that's not being utilized right now, because their previous tenant, Allie at Vermont Salume, you know, moved up to the bigger facility out of our facility. And so the health inspector networked us. And now Aaron with Vermont Cheeseless Cheesecakes is down in Middlebury, 10 miles from where she lives, started in Hardwick. And you just, it's so much fun to watch the arc, you know? And the idea is, and Dad set it up this way a long, long time ago. You can stay as long as you want, but the goal really is we hope that you grow out of here.
0: Sure.
1: And sometimes it works, sometimes it doesn't. They're not, we're not locked into these long-term leases and these major commitments. And so they have the financial freedom to go out and invest in equipment and do some things. And it's fun to watch them flourish.
0: Yeah. And it usually starts, you know, time and time again, someone maybe made something and took it to a dinner party or a cookout and you know, they try, and they're like, boy, that's really good. You got to try that. You got to start making that stuff. So then they say, well, maybe I'll do that. And then they go to the commercial kitchen.
1: Yep.
0: Maybe go in 2-3 days a week, maybe one day a week.
1: One day a month.
0: Yeah. Make it. End up at the farmer's market. Maybe get into a local store or a co-op.
1: Yep.
0: And then they start to grow, and then it becomes, you know, the next level. And before you know it, they're on the shelves at some of the major retailers.
1: And I love it. And I think that, you know, when I think of agriculture in Vermont, because I think I'm kind of immersed in that side of it as well now, coming out of cattle and farming, but being immersed in watching all these people, and, you know, they're all networked. It's so much fun.
0: Yeah,
1: I just love it. Yeah, and I think Erin's original recipe was because one of her kids was lactose intolerant.
0: Sure.
1: So she learned about it's literally derived from nuts and the ingredient, but it is insane how good it is.
0: No, I mean
1: absolutely insane.
0: We are people travel around the country. We have incredible food here.
1: Yeah.
0: We really do, and it's high quality, and it's really, and sometimes I think we all take it for granted. But we have some incredible entrepreneurs that make incredible food and beverage for all of us. And I think it's all based on, you know, we're a pretty small state, but we have to focus on quality if we're going to compete against some of the big people in the world.
1: You know? Yep, and it does set us apart. There's no question about it.
0: Yep.
1: All right, well, we're going to take a break. Ooh, running a little late. 6:33, bottom of the hour. You know, the station's been here over 100 years. So we have two networks, ABC at the top of the hour, Fox at the bottom of the hour. So it's 6:33. We're going to check in with Fox News. Jared has the local headlines. We get the forecast from Channel 3's First Alert Weather Center. We've got that for us. And then we'll be back. Anson Tebbets is a guest co-host. Kurt's got a few days off. Keep it here on News Talk WVMT.
2: News. I'm Sue Guzman. The Labor Department reporting inflation rose to 3.7% in September compared to a year ago. Speaking at a rally in Arizona yesterday, President Trump claimed that the opposite is happening.
3: The prices are all coming down, but when this war ends, it's going to end very soon, by the way, very soon. But when the war ends, the prices are going to Tom, they should be much lower now because we're getting tremendous amounts of oil out.

0: Fuel prices high because of the U.S. conflict with Iran. Family members of Congresswoman Ilhan Omar have been subpoenaed by the Justice Department amid ongoing investigations into the Minnesota Democrat.
1: Homeland Security agents and DOJ investigators are looking at whether Ilhan Omar's declared age on applications to come to the United States and later to become a U.S. citizen are inaccurate.
0: Fox's David Spunt reporting. 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
2: Good morning, I'm Jared Cirillo. Your latest weather forecast from the Channel 3 Weather Center is coming up. Now, a look at local news on WVMT. A Massachusetts teenager is now accused of drug trafficking in Windham County, Vermont. 18-year-old Jexiel Tirado was arrested last night in Putney on Interstate 91. Vermont State Police said the teenager was pulled over by a state trooper and a search turned up nearly 250 grams of cocaine. Tirado is charged with cocaine trafficking and possession of cocaine greater than 1 gram. He's due in court this afternoon. Work now underway on what could be a life-changing facility in Chittenden County. Fresh Start Recovery is building a sober living home in Burlington on Cedar Street. Tim Thoreau co-founded Fresh Start Recovery. Besides helping residents with addiction, it also helps them find jobs. Thoreau says if he saves just one person's life, it's worth it. He hopes to open by the end of this month. Computer chip maker Global Foundries plans to build 2 new factories in Malta, New York, backed up by $21 billion in Japanese investment. The company says about $10 billion will speed the construction of the plant, expected to open sometime in 2029, with another $10 billion funding a second facility. The deal aims to boost U.S. semiconductor production and strengthen supply chains as demand grows for chips used in artificial intelligence and data centers. UVM Health is eliminating a 30-bed hospital unit specializing in geriatric care as part of a restructuring plan that's been announced. The cuts will affect nearly 200 staff jobs, including 118 at UVM Medical Center. The unit cares for older patients who no longer need acute treatment but aren't ready to safely leave the hospital. Today's weather from WCAX is next. I'm Jared Cirillo, WVMT News.
3: Grace Strickler Dawson said, "Ho for the leaves that eddy down, crumpled yellow and withered brown, hither and yonder and up the street and trampled under the passing feet, swirling, billowing, drifting by with a whisper soft and a rustling sigh, starting aloft to windy ways, telling the coming of bonfire days." 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
5: After days of clouds, expect clearing and more pleasant conditions for today. We're in for mostly sunny skies with high temperatures in the upper 40s and low 50s. Evening skies turn cloudier with conditions dipping overnight into the low 40s as steady rain develops late. Friday turns wet and breezy with widespread showers and highs reaching the 60s before a strong cold front sweeps through. Looking ahead, temperatures plunge Friday night into Saturday, bringing gusty winds, mountain snow showers, and wind chills to the 20s and 30s. For Channel 3, I'm First Alert Meteorologist Gunnar Consul.
6: Thanks, Gunnar. It's 45 in Burlington right now, 43 in Plattsburgh, 42 in St. Albans, and clear skies, and 46 in Middlebury.
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6: Welcome back to The Morning Drive on this Thursday morning. Anthony along with you. Kurt has a few days off. It's

0: It's all good. And Anson Tebbets, the Secretary of Agriculture, is co-hosting this morning, but a longtime Vermonter. And you had a great career. You were on TV for quite a few years, but as I just said in the previous break, I think you probably got one of the best gigs in Vermont.
1: I do.
0: I appreciate you taking some time out to hang out and spend some time talking to some folks today. We're going to talk at 7. We're going to talk to Senator Russ Ingalls, who I did not realize was the head of the Agriculture Committee. So you guys know each other.
1: We do.
0: Yeah, it'll be fun. Sue Richardson from Jericho, from the Old Red Mill, is going to be in talking about that. And then at 8:30, we're going to chat with Jimmy Failla. So we're going to have a well-rounded show. It's going to be fun. If you want to join the conversation, of course, as always, 888-414-0303. That's the Martin's Coins and Jewelry hotline. It is also the text line. One of those things that I learned here not too long ago, that every phone line in America has the text ability. Really? I didn't realize that.
1: It's been a while since I've been in a studio this long, and there's so many computers and screens now, and my goodness, I don't know if I could ever run all this stuff. But
0: it's funny because the more there is, I think the less there needs to be.
1: Yeah.
0: I don't know how to say it. I mean, it looks great. It's very colorful now.
1: Oh yeah, no, it's really cool looking and everything like that. But they used to let me be a DJ when everyone else was on vacation, so I kind of, you know, I was the turntable guy, and you had to time it just right.
0: Right.
1: Back it into the news and whatever. Yep. So all these little music things that come into in and out of the breaks, I'm thinking that reminds me of my old DJ days.
0: Yeah, it's fun. But it's all stacked up now. That's what that different colors. Every color, everything has a different color, you know. And then it's all pre-programmed and stacked up for you.
1: Okay.
0: So you can focus. I can focus on what we're talking about. But quite often, I'll just figure out whose birthday it is today, and then I'll play everything manually off one machine. So
1: I learned preparation from one of the all-time great DJs. His name was Mike Carey, who was at WDEV. And Mike Carey was the morning guy for many, many years. And then you had to, you know, it was a four-hour shift. So you had to pretty much have all your commercials lined up, everything ready to go by the time you went on the air. But he treated every day like it was a snow day.
0: Oh, really?
1: So you're always prepared because something's going to happen. And so if you're not prepared, it's all going to unravel. But if you're always prepared, and then when the emergency comes through the phone line or something happens, you're always ready. So I've always kind of think of Mike Carey about always being prepared for the next, you know, 4 hours ahead of you and anticipating issues. But those are the days when, before online, when the superintendent had to call in and
0: they had code words, remember?
1: The code word. And WDV was snowball.
0: Was it?
1: Yeah, it was snowball.
0: Well, I wonder if that was like the synonymous code word, because that was what it was at WFAD.
1: There was probably a two-hour meeting at the Superintendent's Association of what the code word was going to be for
0: that. Right.
1: That's a job I would not want, though. Who makes the call?
0: No.
1: Because, you know, now they're making it in early evening, sometimes the night before, so parents can plan if they need to get child care and all this. And gosh forbid it doesn't snow as much as they predicted.
0: Oh, yeah. And you can't win.
1: You can't win. So that call, I'm glad I never have to make is the.
0: It still happens that way. My wife just retired from South Burlington, but it used to be, you know, that it's like, okay, they're going to make the call. And lately it's been a little different because the night before, but we would, you know, and then the way that the teachers, I didn't know this, you know, there's an automated phone system, and so it would be a recording of, and then the superintendent was David Young.
1: It's like, oh, sure.
0: Good morning. This is David Young from South Burlington Schools.
1: Yeah.
0: And the minute you hear that, she'd be like, there's no school today.
1: All the phone
0: Boom.
1: Stuff.
0: All the-
1: And then there's like, well, if South Burlington's calling off the school, it must be a bad storm.
0: Right. Exactly.
1: That, you know, that's, you know, if whatever. But and then you run the list of, and Mike could do it, because Harwood Union, it was, you know, Duxbury, Waterbury, Faceton, you know, all those towns in the valley and running down through. But you had to list them, and you had to list them every 20 minutes.
0: Oh, sure. Definitely. And even it was like that when I was on the radio in Middlebury, and you couldn't get away with saying, so everybody in the, you know, the Mount Abe district, you don't have to go to school today. They'd be like, well, but I'm like, don't you know if your kid's in the Mount Abe district? But no, it's okay. And then you got to list every town.

0: And no, that was a whole thing.
1: And then mud season was always fun because Mr. Wood's bus is running 20 minutes late because it can't get over, you know, Moortown Mountain or whatever.
0: Right.
1: Yeah. So that's kind of fun.
0: And you know, it's funny because, you know, from when you're in radio, you think, well, is that worth telling everybody when it's just, you know, the 10 people on that line? But that was also part of the fun, I think, everybody listening would play along.
1: Right. Now it's kind of taking all the fun of the text and the phone call comes out.
0: Yeah.
1: It's really efficient, but it's kind of taking the...
0: I mean, we have it on our website.
1: We should force them to listen to the radio.
0: Yeah. Wouldn't it be great? And I think they would... All those little things, you think about it, all those little things make community.
1: Right.
0: You know, you may never, I could listen to it and know that that bus route went over the Moortown Mountain, but never drive over the Moortown Mountain.
1: Right.
0: But I would know it.
1: Sure.
0: And it's just in the back of my head, you know, and I think that some of the technology is great because we can go out and connect in different ways.
1: Right.
0: But the minute you said that, it immediately brings me back to just sitting by the radio listening.
1: The good old days, right?
0: Yeah. Let's grab a call. Good morning. You're live on the Morning Drive.
2: Hey, good morning. I don't know if either of you might have noticed it or not, but with all this talk about how unaffordable everything is supposedly nowadays, the motel rates the last couple weekends for not top of the line, just a regular three-star, you know, by the interstate motel type thing, they were $300 to $400 a night, which meant that apparently a lot of people had money to go leaf peeping.
0: Yeah, and sold out.
1: Yeah.
2: Yeah.
0: No.
2: We were headed down towards New York City, and we couldn't find anything from anywhere, I mean, from, say, Lake George South through past Albany. It was just amazing how much they were. So then I looked as to what they were the night before, you know, they were low $100, their normal rates. But wow, that weekend, that last two weekends, they were just incredible.
0: We had one of the strongest. It's supply and demand. And they did it actually on Channel 3. They drove down the same road, didn't see the split screen last year versus this year. And it made the national news how brilliant the colors were. It was an economic boom.
1: Yeah, and I think this is the same thing with the, you know, the hospitality world. And a lot of people are making their decisions based on real time now. So I suspect, and it was a spectacular, and still is in many areas, wonderful foliage. And I think it's been a decade. I would say that it was just spectacular.
0: Yeah, I don't remember it like this.
1: Yeah.
0: This is just absolutely
1: crazy. So the images are going worldwide.
0: Yeah.
1: So if you're sitting down in probably New York, Boston, even.
0: Sure.
1: They're like.
0: Six hours away.
1: You're like, okay, I'm going this weekend. And if I have to pay for that $300 to $400 hotel room, if it's available.
0: Right.
1: I'm going to gobble it up.
0: I think that is part of it too, is it's hard. This is one of those years where you can't even take it for granted because they talk about how they had, was it Lake Willoughby?
1: Mm-hmm.
0: Was it the state park there had the same number of people as they would in the middle of the summer.
1: Right.
0: You know, just there taking pictures.
1: Yeah, Willoughby is one of the most spectacular.
0: It's just crazy.
1: No season looks bad.
0: Yep.
1: And how that was created and so forth. And I try to take a... I worked with a gentleman once, and he said, a good day is when you go on a road you've never been on before.
0: Yeah.
1: So that's, I try to do that if I can.
0: Yep.
1: I'm not a member of the 251 Club. God, I wish I had started that when I was younger, because I'd probably be there now.
0: Well, you know, that's so funny. I say that so many times, because people will ask me, I'm like, oh, I drove through there, because I used to fix vending machines and fill vending machines, you know, you're always looking for the quickest route between one broken machine and White River. And what's the quickest way from White River to Bennington? You know, that kind of thing. And then you just wind up, and I'm like, damn, I wish I'd joined the 251.
1: I know. I think I'd be there.
0: Yeah.
1: I went through Stanford the other day, and I was like, gosh, I would have been okay if, you know, I was headed down to the Big E, and I was somehow we went routed around away from down through Stanford onto 91 South, whatever. And I was like, oh, man, I was at 251 Club, that probably would have been the 251 right there.
0: That would have done it.
1: Would have done it.
0: I know, there's just a few every now and then. I went, trying to think of

0: a place in the Northeast Kingdom, and I went to Johnson State, so we used to, that's what we would do, especially we'd take the kids that, you know, in the 80s, there were a lot of kids from Long Island and New Jersey and stuff, and we would just take them for rides.
1: Yeah, no, I did. I had, when I was in school, my bring my friends up from Long Island.
0: Yeah.
1: And they just loved, you know, Vermont.
0: They couldn't believe it.
1: Drive a tractor. Oh, they thought it was, it was just, and milk a cow. Oh, they were like, this is absolutely, you know, and that was before agritourism, before experiences.
0: Right.
1: And
0: oh, yeah, no.
1: And again, once again, I lost out. I probably should have figured that model out, business model out a little bit.
0: Who'd have thought? Who'd have known?
1: You know, I was like these, you know, two.
0: I had them convinced that in May, they would complain when we'd be going by and they'd be spreading manure. And I said, well, you know, this is the season. Mm-hmm. And so we celebrate it. So we should go for a ride. Mm-hmm. And they'd be like, what? And I would go and I'd specifically look for farms that were spreading, you know, and they'd be like, what is that? I'm like, that's sweet success. Sweet,
1: yeah, absolutely.
0: All right. Well, we're going to take a real quick break. Anson Tebbets is a guest co-host today with me. Kurt's got a few days off. If you want to join the conversation, 888-414-0303, call or text, and we'll be right back on The Morning Drive.
2: This is the Bloomberg Money Minute. A merger between Tesla and SpaceX could be announced ahead of the electric vehicle maker's annual general meeting, according to analysts at Barclays. The meeting is expected to be held December 6th at the latest. SpaceX and Tesla already have a number of business ties, as well as Elon Musk as CEO. A combination of the two ventures has been widely expected among investors and analysts, especially after SpaceX completed its record initial public offering this year. Staying with technology, stocks are under pressure as investors question whether the billions of dollars poured into artificial intelligence will deliver sufficient returns. S&P futures are seeing losses. And surplus food app Too Good To Go is expanding beyond restaurants, supermarkets, and bakeries. 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
0: Welcome back to The Morning Drive on this Thursday, October 15th. It's the ultimate tax day if you filed for an extension. I guess today's the day. This is the day. But Kurt's got the day off. Anson Tebbets is joining with me. Tebbets is joining me co-hosting. At 7 o'clock, we're going to talk to Senator Russ Ingalls. At 8, Sue Richardson from Jericho, the old red mill. And at 8:30, we're going to talk to Jimmy Failla. Let's go back to the phones. Good morning. You're live on The Morning Drive.
7: Good morning, gentlemen.
1: Morning.
0: Good morning, Dale.
7: Something's missing this morning. I don't hear any birds in the background.
1: Oh, gosh. No, yeah. Yeah, that's my other life. Yeah, it's been, I've been a birder

0: for, gosh, since I was in 4-H. So that's where it all began, my journey. My neighbor, Barbara Carpenter in Cabot, she was an ornithologist. So she rounded us up and put us in the Jeep at about 4:30 in the morning.
1: Yep.
0: And all the kids, and we go find some birds. But I've done a bird show on Radio Vermont since, 1994.
1: It's been that long.
0: 1994.
1: Well, I got a text, too. It says, it's good to hear you on the station. Can you give us an update on the birds we can expect to see in the area right now?
0: Well, it's migration, and the migration heading south. Like some Vermonters are heading down to warmer climates. A lot of Vermonters probably head maybe around Christmas or maybe after Thanksgiving. But yeah, I haven't seen a good flock of geese yet heading south, but it's been pretty mild. I mean, right. We haven't had really cold weather, and that's going to prompt a lot of birds to start heading south.
1: I've heard a few.
0: Yeah, heard a few. But nothing. Nothing significant yet. So great place to, I mean, the hawk migration is underway, and that's happened.
1: Where do hawks go? I didn't realize.
0: They'll go to the south. And, you know, a lot of our songbirds, you know, they're going to Central America.
1: I mean, yeah.
0: They've raised a family, or even some have raised a couple of families, and they're headed south already. And they go
1: that far south.
0: They do. It's just incredible. And there's an app on your phone you can get, and you can follow the migration patterns. And they've got it down how many birds have migrated overnight, you know, by the hundreds.
1: I should probably do that.
0: Yeah, it's just
1: my mother and my wife both are just big birders.
0: You know, all the... you know, some of them left. I'm waiting for, I usually have a big flock of migrating bluebirds that come through, and they've raised a family, and they'll maybe spend a half a day or day at the farm and doing that. But
1: It's that quick.
0: Yeah, so now it's the season of, it's not quite time to put up your bird feeder yet, because we still have that cussed bear population out there. And I got to tell you, they are just incredible how many, do you have game cameras?
1: Yeah, well, we have a couple of the birdhouses with cameras.
0: Yeah, yeah. So we've got the farm. We've got a couple of game cameras. And the other day, my brother sent me a photo of bear staring right into the camera,
1: looking right at it.
0: So you know, I see him once in a while. I'd see him, but I mean, 20, 30 years ago, it was pretty rare to see a bear.
1: Yeah, it was. And I don't remember ever at the farm having a bear come up on the back porch.
0: No, I mean, it's,
1: and we had that this spring.
0: Yeah.
1: And then I don't know if mama keyed in a couple of the cubs, but we had three of them just on the back porch, just walking around. Woke my brother up, and he's taking pictures of it, and he's like, there's a lot of bear out there right now.
0: I think Fish and Wildlife says they think the population's over 5,000, maybe.
1: Yeah.
0: Over 5,000. Of course, we're barbecuing a lot more than we used to. See.
1: Oh, for a minute I was like, I've never barbecued bear, but I wonder how it tastes.
0: And that's the other thing. I hear bear meat is, I don't know if I've ever had bear meat, but I hear great things about it.
1: I know.
0: Of all the wild game, people say bear is at the top of the list.
1: It's supposed to be pretty good. I it's kind of funny because you think about it and it's like, I don't know, but it makes sense.
0: Yeah.
1: You know, they there's probably a good fat content.
0: Well, we have a lot of blackberries. So they were just going through the blackberries, like you wouldn't believe at the farm this summer. And whatever. But the whole game camera thing is pretty exciting when something you get an alert on your phone, like, oh my gosh. And then, and I never see a buck in person.
1: No.
0: Never see a buck.
1: No.
0: All of a sudden I see a buck on the game camera.
1: Yeah. It's like you realize they're out there.
0: You know, they got a pattern.
1: Uh-huh.
0: It's kind of interesting.
1: Well, it's funny because I think part of why we talk more about it is because we have this technology and we see more of the action. Yeah. I think a lot of it probably was back there, but we just didn't really see it that often.
0: You gotta sit,
1: right?
0: Be patient, right?
1: Right,
0: that's
1: right.
0: What and the hunters do.
1: Yeah, and it's funny when you get some like I'm just never hunted. It's not a big deal, but we have neighbors. You know, like I got three texts already lining up. Hey, is it okay if I go back on the farm to hunt? I'm like, yeah, sure. And they could have told me where the deer were forever because they sat and watched it.
0: Sure.
1: But now that we've got cameras around, and now I look and I'm like, oh, this is where this was. And then you look and you see the paths and you see where they must be hanging out.
0: And
1: at
0: then
1: night.
0: There's, you know, you see, well, that one survived the season because that, you know, the antlers are, you know, the same or gained a couple from the year before them. Well, that one survived.
1: My grandfather was always funny. He would root for

0: them to survive, but then invite folks, obviously, mm-hmm. to come back and hunt. And I'm like, that's, how do you, I remember thinking to myself, how do you balance that? Yeah. You know? And he would say that to me, and he's like, he made it another year. Yeah, yeah. He must be smart. You know?
1: Right.
0: Like, well, I'm like, you know, you could just tell people not to hunt here. And he's like, no. All right. Well, oh, we're there. We're at 7 o'clock. It goes fast. 7 o'clock straight up on a Thursday morning, top of the hour. So we're going to check in with ABC News. Jared has the headlines. We got the forecast for you from Channel 3's First Alert Weather Center. It's here, and we'll be back with Senator Russ Ingalls right here on News Talk WVMT.

top of the hour. So we're going to check in with ABC News. Jared has the headlines. We got the forecast for you from Channel 3's First Alert Weather Center. 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
1: Let's take a look at some of the headlines we're following for the newscast. Good morning, I'm Jared Cirillo. Vermont Attorney General Charity Clark says she has some serious concerns about an AI company's safety and privacy practices. We'll tell you about how she's joining other state attorneys general in filing a notice in the bankruptcy proceedings of Character Technologies. In Burlington, Mayor Emma Mulvaney-Stanek has signed an executive order to outline how the city handles civil immigration arrests at so-called sensitive locations. In South Burlington, a tech company has been sold for $675 million to a Japanese company. And police have arrested a man who they say stabbed an unhoused woman that he did not know in downtown Burlington. Full details on all of these stories coming up. But first, it's ABC News on Burlington and Plattsburgh's number one news talk station, WCPV Essex, WVMT Burlington, FM 101.3 and AM 620.
2: From ABC News, I'm Sherry Preston. 2.5 weeks ahead of the midterms, President Trump back on the campaign trail, telling reporters he thinks his appearances are energizing voters.
3: So I do it to thank them. I also do it because we have some great people there that are running, and I want to make sure they win.
2: The latest report on consumer prices shows inflation up 3.7% from a year ago, much of that due to the cost of fuel because of the war in Iran. ABC's Karen Waugh.
4: In Iowa, a farmer says Trump's recent order making farm diesel tax-free was helpful, but not enough.
5: Today, we're burning probably $100 an hour worth of fuel, maybe more than that, just to try to get the job done.
4: The president says prices will tumble when the war with Iran ends.
2: A new Associated Press NORC Center for Public Research Affairs poll out today shows a strong majority of voters say they are looking for change in November. Overnight, Ukraine struck a Russian oil refinery, saying the brief truce between the two countries is over. Ukraine also saying its Starlink satellite system, used to help direct incoming missiles, isn't working the way it used to.
6: Elon Musk says he did not restrict Ukraine's access to his Starlink network, which limited Ukraine's ability to fend off Russian attacks. Musk says the systems are controlled by the U.S. government. President Zelensky yesterday said he feels betrayed by the U.S. after President Trump agreed to buy Russian diesel.
2: ABC's Sophie Flay. Reaction to the University of Chicago campus reports of an alleged rape that happened at an off-campus frat party. Student Charlotte Henderson.
7: Right now it's an ultra-sensitive time, especially around the Cornell 7, and it just feels kind of like ultra wrong right now to have an incident like this take place.
2: The school says it's identified a person of interest. Several states are suing ChatGPT's OpenAI, arguing it's harmful to users, especially children. 28 children killed when the roof of a school in Pakistan collapsed. This is ABC News.
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1: Good morning, I'm Jared Cirillo with your local news update on WVMT. Your latest forecast is coming up from the Channel 3 Weather Center. Vermont Attorney General Charity Clark says she has some serious concerns about an AI company's safety and privacy policies. Clark announced yesterday that she is joining other state attorneys general in filing a notice in the bankruptcy proceedings of Character Technologies. That's the company behind Character.ai, which allows users to interact with AI-powered chatbot characters that are designed to mimic humans. Clark says the company has collected sensitive consumer data, and she's worried about what would happen to it if the company is sold. Clark says filing for bankruptcy does not absolve a company of its obligations under consumer protection laws, and she will fight to ensure that Character.ai is held accountable

0: any wrongdoing. Burlington Mayor Emma Mulvaney Stanek has signed an executive order outlining how the city will handle civil immigration arrests at so-called sensitive locations. At a press conference Wednesday, Mulvaney Stanek signed the city's approach to Act 150, a state law that bans civil arrests, including civil immigration arrests, in places like schools, houses of worship, polling locations, and other protected spaces. A South Burlington tech company has been sold for $675 million to an overseas company. OnLogic announced Tuesday it's being acquired by the Japan-based Omron Corporation. OnLogic leaders say they will operate as an independent business, but will be able to scale up their operations much better. Police have arrested a man who they say stabbed an unhoused woman that he did not know in downtown Burlington. The attack happened October 3rd, about 5 in the morning, around Pearl and Church Streets. 34-year-old Umar Amin of Philadelphia, Pennsylvania, approached the victim while she was riding a bike. The woman told police he repeatedly pushed her off the bike onto the ground and attacked her. Stay with us. Your weather forecast from WCAX is next. I'm Jared Cirillo, WVMT News.
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2: After days of clouds, expect clearing and more pleasant conditions for today. We're in for mostly sunny skies with high temperatures in the upper 40s and low 50s. Evening skies turn cloudier with conditions dipping overnight into the low 40s as steady rain develops late. Friday turns wet and breezy with widespread showers and highs reaching the 60s before a strong cold front sweeps through. Looking ahead, temperatures plunge Friday night into Saturday, bringing gusty winds, mountain snow showers, and wind chills to the 20s and 30s. For Channel 3, I'm First Alert meteorologist Gunnar Konsol.
3: Currently around the Champlain Valley, 45 degrees in Burlington, 43 in Plattsburgh, 42 in St. Albans, and 46 degrees in Middlebury.
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3: Welcome back to the Morning Drive on this Thursday morning. Anthony along with you. Kurt's got the day off. And Anson Tebbets is guest co-hosting. Thank you again, sir.
6: Well, it's great to be here.
3: Yes, and joining us now in the studio, made the trip from the kingdom, Senator Russ Ingalls. Good morning, sir. How are you?
7: Good morning to the both of you. I'm doing fine, thank you.
3: Thanks for coming down. Bunch of early risers.
7: I wouldn't miss it.
3: It's a good day.
7: It's kind of funny. I pulled in this morning. I said, some lights or something was glowing in the parking lot. I looked over there and some eyes glowing. A couple of donkeys out there. I said, well, Anson's here.
3: Yeah.
7: I said, that's good.
6: Well, yeah.
7: We got here someplace. Yeah. I said, I gave him a little hay and all that, pat him a little bit, and they were good.
6: Yeah, the senator's talking about, I got 3 miniature donkeys that keep me.
3: Do you really?
6: Oh, yeah, keep me grounded. And yeah. I bring one of them to the State House. The governor has a fantastic tree lighting ceremony every year. So we, you know, the state Christmas tree, we turn it on, and he, over the last few years, he's insisted that we have some animals. So it's really a nice family event. So probably the first week in December, and the senator shows up. Of course, he's all dressed up. He's got his black coat on.
3: He looks
7: good.
3: He's got to look good. Yeah.
6: But I show up with my little my donkey. I got my cowboy hat on, my cowboy boots, and I haul my you know what across the State House lawn.
3: There you go.
7: And it's getting a little fat, I might say.
6: Yeah. Can you believe? I couldn't believe it. So, you know, people are telling me, apparently, I'm feeding my donkey too much. Too much hay.
3: But how can you? They're so cute.
6: So they were saying, is that donkey pregnant, Anson?
3: Oh, no.
6: And then I'm like, well, you're not supposed to ask that. And then they're saying, you know, God, that donkey looks fat.
3: Yeah.
6: And I said, did someone just call me up? You know,
3: right.
6: Right. Yeah. So, well, there we go. So anyway, we're working on that.
3: And that's summer. How it started.
6: That's how it started. So, but.
3: And Senator Ingalls is all over it.
6: He's all over it. Yeah. So,
3: you know, if you walk him to Colchester, it's good exercise. Oh, maybe just trying to trim the donkeys down a little bit. You didn't feed him too much, did you?
7: No, just a little bit. Okay. Just a little bit.
6: Okay. Yeah. Well, they love, donkeys love peppermint.
3: Oh, no kidding.
6: So I bring a little peppermint bag with me and feed them.
3: Well, they're ornery. I mean, you really got to know.
6: Very smart. Very smart.
3: Yeah, they're
6: animals.
3: Super smart animals.
6: Yeah.
3: And my cousins had a couple. They weren't miniature ones, but they were way smarter than the horses.
6: Yeah, I mean, Franny. Franny's pretty smart. Yeah. And their ears go right up, you know.
3: Yeah.
6: They know when I'm coming to the barn to feed them in the morning. I can be 1,000 feet away. They can't see me. They start braying because they smell me. You
3: know? Yeah.
6: They must smell me because they can't see me.
3: Right.
6: And if I don't get in there fast enough, it wakes up the whole
3: neighborhood. Yeah, they go crazy. No, I know. I get it. It's funny because I have a healthy respect for being able to manage donkeys because they are ornery. Mm-hmm. They're not afraid to tell you what's going on. They'll nip you every now and then if you don't take care of them. That's why when you said that, you're like, I was like, wow, you must be able to handle them because I don't know if I'd dare bring one to the state house lawn.

0: Well, it's not the first been there.
1: Right. You know, right. Well, that's true. They do feel at home there.
2: Yeah.
1: And you know, that's probably what it is. They're like, Oh, we're back at this is our home turf. We're good here. We're good. They can smell it. They can sense it. They know they're surrounded by their own kind.
0: Oh, we have all kinds of animals come. We have sheep come.
2: Yeah, and we have some real animals too.
1: Yeah. So I did not realize this when the way that this happened, but you are the chair of the Senate Ag
2: Committee. I am.
1: And he is the Secretary of Agriculture.
2: Yes.
1: So I think we would be remiss. I mean, you're here for the hour because I do also want to talk about the election, the upcoming election and stuff. But I would like to open the conversation because you two have probably the healthiest or strongest respect or understanding of what's going on with the state of agriculture in the state of Vermont.
2: We do. We're very fortunate to have Anson lead the state in that way, and very easy to work with, great ideas. But I like is that there's always movement. We don't just talk about things. We move things forward, and we try to get a lot done. I tend to believe that the way to keep Vermont an agriculture state is that you don't start out at a 6,000 cow farm. You start out at somebody baking 12 loaves of bread and trying to make a living in that way. And the Vermont Agency of Agriculture is very supportive in that way. I just find the working relationship very well. Anson's got a great team of people around him. And, the amount of agriculture that goes on in the state is tremendous. And we want to grow that. And we have a willing partner in the Agency of Agriculture.
1: Yeah. I mean, we in the previous hour, we were talking about how the migration, what I call migration, but it's basically transitioned from, we still have a lot of cattle. Yeah. Don't get me wrong.
2: Yeah.
1: We make a lot of milk. But just as a few hundred years ago, we transitioned away from sheep and into cows. The agriculture is alive and well and strong in Vermont.
2: Well, we just have a lot of people. I know in Hardwick, we have John Ramsey running that group in there. I was there a couple of weeks ago. And we just have... We just have a lot of these cheesemakers are coming in there. Just a lot of neat stuff going on, and they're buying local milk, they're employing local people. And in my area, I'm sorry, but everybody's not college educated. You know, we need the jobs,
1: yeah.
2: And those are the types of jobs that we need. But they need support. They need support from the state. They need support from the feds. And I just, I just think Anson's group's really in touch with that. I think the biggest thing is that if you want to survive in anything, you have to understand on where the growth is going to come from. And I think that working with Anson and the Agency of Agriculture, that they understand that.
1: I think it's because you sat down, independent conversation, and we had just had this conversation before, and you said it's not going to be somebody starting with 6,000 head of cattle, that they're going to maybe make a couple dozen loaves of bread.
2: Yeah.
1: And it's funny you said that, because right now there's a bread maker in Cornwall.
2: Yeah.
1: And they are just killing it.
2: Yeah.
1: We'll see where they head, where they land, you know, and it's still the spirit of the state, you know, it's just a different approach than it was 25 years ago.
2: It is, but there's things that we're trying to move forward, where Vermont was the breadbasket of New England. And, now we've got people that are out there now growing, different kinds of wheat and trying to do that. And then, the challenges are going to be, okay, well, where's the infrastructure? Where's the dollars going to come from to make sure that we can, keep that within state? And we're doing that. We're working hard trying to keep some of these producers in the end product manufacturers in state. It troubles me a little bit that we seem to be losing some of those. But again, the Agency of Ag is on that. Anson is out visiting with these folks, trying to figure out ways to keep them in state. As you said, Anthony, it doesn't happen all by itself. You have to have a plan. You can't sit back and just go to ribbon cutting and think that everything's going to be okay. You got to have a plan, and you got to see it through. And as I started out the conversation, the thing is that I see that it's best is that we have forward motion, forward ideas, and a formulated plan. Sometimes we're winging it, but there's something that there's a very great sight.

0: vision of looking forward and saying, okay, how are we going to sustain this?
1: Well, I think, you know, especially this election season, and it's obvious you're going to focus on the things that are negative or not working. We have a pretty successful agriculture economy,
0: and
1: it's still going, even if it has shifted.
0: Yeah, 5.4 in dairy, 5.4 billion in dairy.
2: Yeah, 5.4 billion in dairy, and of course, you know, the agriculture is happening in those rural areas.
1: Yeah.
2: And if we're going to keep Vermont, it needs to be a thriving rural area.
1: Right.
2: We can't turn Vermont into a museum just to look at. It needs to be working landscape. And that's challenging. You've got lots of things on their plate. They've got one that they have absolutely no control over is sometimes the federal pricing system. If you're looking at dairy,
1: mm-hmm.
2: The weather, and we've come through three challenging years of weather in a row. And luckily, I think most folks were pleased of how the summer went.
1: Finally,
2: yeah. A lot of our people were haying, got 3 to 4 crops in. The mm-hmm. corn looks pretty decent. It's been pretty decent fall.
1: Yep.
2: A lot of the corn is already, in the barnyard and under cover or under the tarp.
1: I know the Knopp brothers south of town have the biggest pile they've ever had.
2: Yeah.
1: Might be 10 stories high.
2: No, and that's really important because if that's secured, that's going to be a stable supply to feed those animals. And I know a lot of people, the Milk Commission's looking at some tax programs, and I know the legislature's looking at some tax programs to support some incentives for farmers to invest in their operations. I know there's some plans out there they're looking at, if you wanted to build a barn and maybe you could get some of that money back and a tax credit. New York's had some success with that.
0: We're working on that right now, the incremental tax.
2: Yeah.
1: I call her, hang on just a second, because when you mentioned New York and you mentioned some facilities, I never thought in my lifetime that New York would have been more of a place that was more attractive, particularly for farming. And milk production and stuff, and that's just the reality of it.
0: I want to make one other point. I think it's very important to talk about agriculture and what it does. But when you want to talk about our other industry, which is tourism, well, you can really kind of give farmers credit for that, because as you're driving down the road and you go around the corner and you just saw the most beautiful view that you ever saw in your life until you go around the next corner. And that is because there's working lands out there. There's farmers out there of all sorts that are keeping Vermont, just beautiful. You go into areas that you don't have that, and you don't see those views. You don't see those big vistas of views with fields of corn and green grass and silos and cows and tractors and sap buckets.
1: Well, and particularly this foliage season, which has been spectacular.
0: Yeah, it's been.
1: But a big part of it, too, is the contrast that we had some rain after a couple of cuts.
0: Yep.
1: And so we've got these large green fields.
0: Oh, beautiful.
1: With the orange. I mean, the colors are popping.
0: Oh,
1: and if the farmers hadn't gotten a third or fourth cut out of that,
0: right.
1: Okay, it would be gray or brown.
0: Right.
1: And so the whole thing fits together.
0: It does.
1: There's no question about it. All right, let's grab some calls for you guys. Good morning. You're live on the Morning Drive.
3: Good morning to your guests. I have a really naive question. Does Vermont's cannabis industry fall under the Agency of Agriculture?
2: It does not. There's a separate board called the Cannabis Control Board, I think, Senator.
0: Yes,
2: that's what they call it. So they have they have all the authority. Sometimes we'll dip our toe into it if we have to do weights and measures. We've had a couple of cases that people are concerned about
1: scales. Sure.
2: You know, it's a little ounce here and there, or half an ounce is a big difference in cannabis, I guess.
1: Yeah.
2: So we've had some inspections with that, and we've also had some. We also do pesticide applications and making sure everyone's complying with the pesticide rules. So occasionally someone may ask us to test a plant or two, but that's the only thing that we really do with it. But it's, it's a plant.
1: Yeah, it's like a farm. It's farming.
2: Yeah. So,
0: but I also say that I've got a great working relationship with James Pepper, the head of the Cannabis Control Board. We talk. There's been times where James has asked us to get a little bit more involved, and I've said, James, at this point in time, the way I'd like to see it is, there's a road between us. I want the farmers who have got their hands in the soil making this product. I want to support them while it's in the field, and once it crosses that road into your jurisdiction, then it's you. I will help you get there. And I certainly will have

0: a say if I think my farmers are being fairly impacted in a negative way. I'll have a lot to say, but I think that as Anson has said, we don't control it, but we have a lot to say about it.
1: Well, yeah, and it's like little things like weights and measures that falls under the agriculture department. I think a lot of folks may not know that unless they have scales and they need to be inspected, and it's just part of whether it's gas pumps or scales or anything. And the minute you said that, I kind of laughed because I hadn't even thought about it. It's like, well, yeah, if you're selling marijuana, you want an accurate scale.
2: You well, certainly do.
0: As Anson said, a difference between a quarter ounce and an ounce is pretty big.
1: Well, it can be. So this is what I love about Vermont.
2: So I hear.
1: I did notice that, too.
0: I will say that we did a lot of legislative work this year on the hemp part of cannabis as well. And I think that we worked very well with the Cannabis Control Board to protect the hemp industry in the state of Vermont, especially because it is this product is federally recognized and it can be a little dangerous.
1: And that was we got to take a quick break, but that hemp went up and then down so fast, and a lot of it was because of COVID, but particularly in Addison County, a lot of fields 1 year were hemp, and then the next year there was nothing.
2: Right.
1: And it was unfortunate. All right, we're going to take a quick break. We're talking with Senator Russ Ingalls. If you want to join the conversation, 888-414-0303. And my guest co-host today is Anson Tebbets, the Secretary of Agriculture. And we'll be back right after this.
3: If you're listening right now and your knees have been giving you trouble, bet you can relate to this guy.
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2: Welcome back to The Morning Drive, Thursday morning, October 15th. Anthony along here with you. Kurt has the day off, and guest co-host today is Secretary of Agriculture Anson Tebbets. Thank you, sir, for coming in.
3: It's great to be here.
2: And our guest in the studio is Senator Russ Ingalls. And if you have any questions or you want to join the conversation, the Martin's Coins and Jewelry Hotline is open, 888-414-0303. And we got a call on the line, so let's go to it. Good morning. You're live on The Morning Drive.
4: Good morning. Recently, a Democrat legislator was on the show. I think it was a senator. I forget her name. And I asked her if there are any bills ready to go once Prop 4 passes. And she said, well, there's some changes we want to make to, like, marijuana and hemp laws or something about the border. And I wasn't able to follow up on it. Are you familiar with what she could be talking about? How does Prop 4 have to do with marijuana? This is the Equal Rights Amendment.
5: I don't know about anything about that, to be fair. I do know that, again, working with the legislature and Agency of Ag and the Cannabis Control Board, my main goal as chair of Senate Agriculture is to protect farmers and keep, even from the federal government, to keep the, it's not recognized at the federal government. I want to keep the production as much as I can in-state. We were talking off-air about the challenges that we had with hemp, where there's a lot of people that really got injured by believing they were going to make a lot of dollars, and then they crashed. And so it's taken a while to bring that back. But I think that that we can have a very prosperous hemp market in this state. And the reason why I want to keep it in state is because this hemp is, it's really marijuana in its own form. And sometimes when you bring that across state lines, you are violating federal law. Even though by the time that product gets out the door, it's dumbed down so that it's not, you got the THC content. But I'd like these producers, and I've talked to the producers about it as well. I'd like these producers to make deal with our local farmers, and so that these farmers aren't just growing something on a wing and a prayer. They've contracted with a producer who they know where that product's going to go to, and it's a great relationship. There's a lot less chance that somebody's going to get harmed, and so we're working on a lot of ideas with that. The working relationship is great, I believe, with James Pepper, Cannabis Control Board, and Anson Tebbets, Agency of Agriculture. I feel very, very strongly that we'll protect these farmers so that they can be prosperous.
2: Well, it's farming. And in Addison County, the boom, one farmer was ahead of the curve, did it once, and did very, very

0: folks are in it. And it's like anything else, you know, I like your approach. It's, you know, we're growing this. This is a plant. It's growing. It's fine. It's legal. I think hemp takes a hit because it's so close to marijuana, because it has all these other things you can do with it. It's just unfortunate to see how it was such a boom and then such a bust. And a lot of folks doubled down thinking that it was the way out of, you know, the demise of maybe some of the dairy farming situations.
1: And I'm not the word forward, but I do have an inherent belief that we really have to differentiate between the two, that hemp is a non-intoxicant and then marijuana is an intoxicant. And I like to kind of keep that line drawn down the middle of it. And so, yeah, we're working on, I know I have ideas about that. Do I have any active legislation written about that? No, but I have some close ideas about how I'd like to see this industry move forward. And again, it really is about protecting the Vermont farmer keeping them, you know, out of federal harm, and to make sure that we have productive fields. And that's what it is.
0: Does your agency have, you don't have get a lot of pressure from the federal government, do you, Anson?
2: No. But I think it's the issue is it's so much uncertainty.
0: Yeah.
2: You know, we're on a path. You know, the federal government saying you're on a path, and this is, and then you've got the FDA involved in, and they never really made a determination of, you know, it's down to
0: it's kind of all gray still.
2: It's still very gray. So, So if you're an entrepreneur or your business, they're really at risk. So, like anything, I think human nature, we want some predictability, and the hemp world has never really been able to get that predictability.
0: And that's
2: what they need. Yet. So yeah. They need the path. They need clarification, but it's. For whatever reason, it's probably deep in politics in Washington, and there are some states, you know, that are really putting the like, you know, Kentucky, and you know, they're and it's not all for the therapeutic or the THC part. There are also the other attributes of hemp of could be, you know, they're making
0: clothing
2: foundations, yeah. And there's some avenues for that as well.
0: Yeah.
2: But it's just this cloudy, and hopefully at some point there'll be someone will make a judgment call. And I know the state is doing all we can, but we need support from our federal partners as well.
0: All right. Well, bottom of the hour, we need to take a break. We're going to check in with Fox News. Jared has the headlines. We got the forecast from Channel 3. And when we come back, we're talking with Senator Russ Ingalls. And my guest co-host today is Anson Tebbets. We're going to dive into election season, have a little conversation about how that's going. Keep it here on News Talk WVMT.
3: Fox News, I'm CJ Papa. President Trump returning to the White House at about 4 a.m. this morning. Last night, he was in Kalispell, Montana. Fox's Alexandria Hoff has more.
4: It's been at least a rally a day this week. Ohio Monday, Alaska Tuesday, Arizona, Montana yesterday. Two tele-rallies expected today. This final midterm sprint is aimed at boosting Republican turnout, with the president hoping to convey that any short-term economic issues are just that.
3: Tragedy at a private school in northwestern Pakistan. First responders on the scene, the roof collapsing, killing at least 27 children, a female teacher as well, injuring more than three dozen other people. Rescuers still looking for children who are trapped. And a tech sell-off this morning in the pre-market of NASDAQ following Wednesday's close, down 511 points. 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
5: Good morning, I'm Jared Cirillo. Your latest weather forecast from the Channel 3 Weather Center is coming up. Now, a look at local news on WVMT. A Massachusetts teenager is now accused of drug trafficking in Windham County, Vermont. 18-year-old Jexiel Tirado was arrested last night in Putney on Interstate 91. Vermont State Police said the teenager was pulled over by a state trooper, and a search turned up nearly 250 grams of cocaine. Tirado is charged with cocaine trafficking and possession of cocaine greater than 1 gram. He's due in court this afternoon. Work now underway on what could be a life-changing facility in Chittenden County. Fresh Start Recovery is building a sober living home in Burlington on Cedar Street. Tim Thiereau co-founded Fresh Start Recovery. Besides helping residents with addiction, it also helps them find jobs. Thiereau says if he saves just one person's life, it's worth it. He hopes to open by the end of this month. Computer

0: Computer chip maker Global Foundries plans to build two new factories in Malta, New York, backed up by $21 billion in Japanese investment. The company says about $10 billion will speed the construction of the plant, expected to open sometime in 2029, with another $10 billion funding a second facility. The deal aims to boost U.S. semiconductor production and strengthen supply chains as demand grows for chips used in artificial intelligence and data centers. UVM Health is eliminating a 30-bed hospital unit specializing in geriatric care as part of a restructuring plan that's been announced. The cuts will affect nearly 200 staff jobs, including 118 at UVM Medical Center. The unit cares for older patients who no longer need acute treatment but aren't ready to safely leave the hospital. Today's weather from WCAX is next. I'm Jared Cirillo, WVMT News.
1: Despite 6 years of skyrocketing state spending, many candidates are proposing more revenue, higher taxes, and expanded government programs to address Vermont's affordability crisis. Vermont already has one of the most progressive tax systems in the nation, with a third highest total tax burden. Why should taxpayers believe more spending will make our state more affordable? Vermont has a spending problem, not a revenue problem, and it's time to understand where is the money going and who will be left to pay. The warning signs are clear. People are leaving the workforce. Private sector jobs are declining rapidly. Vermont is shrinking, and many businesses are struggling to stay open. Before asking for more money or shifting the burden, let's ask why we're spending so much and can we do better? More taxes aren't solving the problem. They are contributing to it. 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
2: After days of clouds, expect clearing and more pleasant conditions for today. We're in for mostly sunny skies with high temperatures in the upper 40s and low 50s. Evening skies turn cloudier with conditions dipping overnight into the low 40s as steady rain develops late. Friday turns wet and breezy with widespread showers and highs reaching the 60s before a strong cold front sweeps through. Looking ahead, temperatures plunge Friday night into Saturday, bringing gusty winds, mountain snow showers, and wind chills to the 20s and 30s. For Channel 3, I'm First Alert Meteorologist Gunnar Consul.
3: Currently around the Champlain Valley, 45 degrees in Burlington, 43 in Plattsburgh, 42 in St. Albans, and 46 in clear skies right now in Middlebury.
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5: 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I was going to ask, are there going to be any debate?
4: 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Here's Kurt and Anthony.
3: Well, Kurt's got the day off. Anthony here along with you. And guest co-host this morning is Anson Tebbets, Secretary of Agriculture. And in the guest chair is Senator Russ Ingalls. So we were chatting a little bit about the state of agriculture because you're the chair of the Agriculture Committee and Secretary of Agriculture. It'd be crazy not to open up a conversation about that. I mean, we are gonna shift into politics because everybody loves to when Russ is here. You know, he doesn't mince any words.
6: No, I don't.
3: It's okay. We like it. But off the air, we were talking about a program that you both are pretty passionate about. And Anson, I just want our listeners to know about it because we were talking about assistance for farmers and there's some stuff coming out.
7: Yeah. So you remember 23 and 24, we had some severe weather. Senator's district, I remember the potato farmer up there. I got in a canoe and had to go see the potatoes that were underwater.
3: In a canoe
7: to get to the fields because the Connecticut River was over the banks. So here we are, and with the help of the senator and delegation, and also Governor Scott really lobbied Washington to create a program for our Vermont farmers. So that program is about ready to launch. So we have about $30 million.
3: Wow.
7: That the Agency of Agriculture will administer to help some of these folks. And don't always think about, remember that frost, you may go back, we had a really hard frost in 23, which did a lot of our grapes and our
3: apples
7: and all that.
3: Oh, so that's right. A lot of the grapes froze. Yeah.
7: So they'll be eligible. So at the end of the month, keep your eye. We have a web page up now for the Agency of Agriculture for programs. The first tranche of money, the maximum someone can get is about $75,000. And there's certain qualifications, and we've got people on staff that can walk people through it. We're going to have webinars, and the money's there.
3: Yep.
7: So it's up to $75,000 on the first try. And then we're going to open up a second application at the beginning of the year, and that will be for bigger stuff, for some infrastructure. For example, we did have a number of farmers maybe their greenhouses were underwater, mm-hmm. and they may want to move them to higher ground. So they might have.
3: So it'd be funding to help them do that.
7: So some really significant
3: sustainable stuff.
7: Yeah, long term stuff.
3: Mm-hmm.
7: So I just wanted to mention that, and I really appreciate the senator and the governor and our delegation for really lobbying, because it was only New England, Alaska, and Hawaii that received this special appropriation because of the severe weather that occurred in 23 and 24.
3: And when you say, that limit is $75,000 and it's $30 million, and that means it's gonna help a lot of smaller folks.
7: Yeah.
3: That's a huge difference. $50,000 can be life or death for a small operator.
7: It's out of it's out of the headlines now, but mm-hmm. these are farmers and producers, and there were a lot in this region, particularly the Mazas, the Tebows, all those farmers right here in the sort of the region around the radio station.
3: Yep.
7: They were heavily impacted. I remember going to the Paul Maza's place, and the blueberries were completely underwater, the pick-your-own operations.
3: Yeah.
7: A lot of pick-your-own operations got hammered, and folks that were going to deliver to farmers markets were hammered, and
3: so this will help that segment. Yeah, and it's a smaller, you always hear about these programs, but it

0: they're so big that you're like, well, that's great. And it's helpful. Don't get me wrong. But I'm a big fan of the little ones that, that help the folks that were just, you know, the mom and pa, and they were growing something and just haven't been back to the farmer's market since because their operation's gone.
1: Yeah. And we had passed in the Senate, out of Senate Agriculture, the Farm Security Fund, and we just couldn't get, any appropriation for it. So this is very welcomed. We've done a lot of work on this, and to have, the administration work as hard as that they did to get these dollars into Vermont is a big feather in our cap.
0: That's great. All right, well, let's grab a call for you. As you know, the Martin's Coins and Jewelry hotline's open, 888-414-0303, and let's go to it. Good morning. You're live on The Morning Drive.
2: Good morning, gentlemen. Good morning, Senator.
1: Good morning.
2: I'll kind of condense my thoughts here. I've hunted and fished in this state for 65 years, and farmers and farms have been a great source of pleasure for me. They're very nice people, and they help us out. But as I drive through the state now, especially, and Anthony can attest to this, you drive from Burlington to Middlebury, the vast number of solar fields that are now taking up agricultural land, I think they're a blight on what Vermont stands for. I mean, if I'm coming up here to take pictures of foliage, I don't want to have to work around the solar field. And it's taking that land away from agriculture. Does the Department of Agriculture have a stand on this, whether they encourage farmers to install solar fields, or do they try and discourage farmers from installing solar fields? Thank you.
1: Well, I can say this. A caller correctly has identified a lot of why people come to Vermont, and it is not to take pictures of solar fields. And I want to be I've been very vocal on this, and I want to be very mindful to the farmers who have been paying taxes on the land, and that they have government to come over the top of them and tell them what they're going to do and who they're going to sell to. But if we are going to keep on producing food, I use the number 300 years. If we're going to keep on producing food for 300 years, we have to be very mindful as prime agriculture soils across the United States, never mind New England, are getting used up mainly because they're the best fields available to put these projects in. And I believe this. If you have a 1,000-acre farm, probably 250 acres of it could be prime ag land, at least you have another 750 acres of land that can be used for something else. And I think that's where the solar fields ought to be. And I think it's for this, is that one is that, yes, once they're in those prime agricultural soils, they're never coming out, and you've lost that forever. But the other is this. It's an economic impact to the farmer. Those other 750 acres were pasture land. They really, they weren't really used that much, and they weren't really thought of a high-value piece of acreage. But now if you say, okay, well, this is really where we're going to put the emphasis. If you want the solar fields, let's put them in those types of grounds to where, yeah, they're a little bit harder to build on. They're not quite so accessible. You might have to build a power line to get into it. But I think it helps the farmers out in a bigger way because it takes that a piece of value and makes it higher for the farmer, where before they really weren't getting much for that land.
0: You know, the being on the receiving end of that, quite often, you get approached, you have a farm, you get approached by a company, and they say, oh, well, we want to use the unusable land. And then when the contract comes and you look at the drawing, it's like, no, it's supposed to be over here.
1: Right.
0: Well, it's too expensive. We can't do it if we don't do it there. Why, just sign, and I'm like, wait a minute. And I don't know how many people that's been happening to. You really have to push back. You got to protect yourself.
1: Well, you do. And again, I want to be very, very mindful that I do not want to be the one telling somebody who's had this property in their families for hundreds and hundreds of years or 10 minutes. I don't want to have to be told. But, there is plenty of people that do tell them that. And I just really want to put the emphasis on to really help the farmer out, to get them more value for the pieces of land that people didn't really think that was that valuable. Let's put the projects there and make that land more valuable to the farmer and give them more money in their pockets and keep that prime ag soil available. That in itself has got a lot of tremendous value to it.
0: So let's shift gears. The time goes fast. We only got about 12 minutes left in our conversation here, but you are one of the folks that I love to talk to about politics in general, but also

0: The election season this year is it's strange, to say the least. How do you think it's going for the Republican Party? Do you think that what's your sense on the Senate in particular, because that's, you know, where your bailiwick, but also the House? Do you think that there's going to be relative balance, or does it feel like there's this big blue wave coming and they're going to have a supermajority again?
1: Well,
0: talk to me, Russ.
1: Well,
0: I think
1: that we have a lot of good things on the Republican side. We have a great message. We got together before the session ended last year, and the Senate Republicans drafted the Vermont Promise, vermontpromise.com, and it's a series of positions as far as what we would do if we were to assume power. We didn't make it up. It came from Vermonters, and so it's a win. It's so good that even the Democrats say they like it, but they've had a chance to do it for 31 years, and they haven't really followed through with it. So if we were to do that, we would do that. As far as as far as the Republican side as well, I mean, we seem to be properly funded for one of the first times ever. We're running just tremendous candidates. We're organized. We're talking to one another. I'm involved with about 17 races. I'm helping people with directing monies to these candidates and policy discussions, and probably just trying to help them. I've been there. I understand, and there's a lot of people out there that don't. So we're looking good. I think the race is going to get down to who can turn out the most voters. I think that's really what it's going to be. I think the pendulum has swung. I think Vermont is kind of fed up with 31 years of progressive leadership, and it does pain me. It does pain me, and I've been accused sometimes of being really hard on Burlington. But when you have the crown jewel of your state, the city there, and then you want to walk down through Church Street, and I talk to people all the time. I'm in real estate. I've got a lot of people that come here, and they want to believe in what they saw 20 years ago in the crown jewel. And if you look at the policies that are in Vermont right now, and you look at Church Street, and you look at the city of Burlington, you're seeing some of the destructive policies that have come in, and that pains me. It really, really does. And Burlington, I know we can do better. We really, really can do better. Vermont, we can do better. And I think that if the voters were to give us a chance, they would see policies that moved forward that included all of Vermont and not just a segment of special interests.
2: I saw a huge change at the State House the last couple of years because the balance came back.
0: Yep.
2: 2 years before that, when there was supermajority, they really did not have to really pay attention. In some cases, they didn't. And we've seen that where, common sense proposals were put forward. I'll just give you a simple example. I think the difference made, and this goes to affordability. So dairy farmers have paid a fee. Medium farmers and large farmers have paid a fee of $1,500 for medium farms and $2,500 for large farms. So the governor and we all got together and say, well, why are they essentially are just, and it was based on water quality. So to start the water quality program 10 years ago, why are we making them pay this fee just to farm?
0: Yeah.
2: So we said, well, we just drop that fee and we'll find other ways to fund that. And, it's not going to save the world. But it takes one bill off the pile for our farmers. And that was the intent.
0: Mm-hmm.
2: Now, I'm not sure that if we didn't have balance and we didn't have the leadership of the guy to my right and other senators, whether that would have occurred. So there's things like that. So it does make a difference if there's balance and we all can talk. And we were all talking a lot more when there was balance over there. It was a very, I want to say, a productive couple of years that we... There were not extra regulations put on people, which could have happened.
0: Yeah, you think about things like the DMV saying we don't need any money, and yet their fees were all raised, even though they didn't want them raised. Things like that. It's just like, how does that happen? And it's when you have a supermajority, regardless of the party, conversation.
2: And I would say there are not many fees that are actually dropped in the history of Vermont. And so we're pretty proud of that one, even though it, in many ways, it's, but it's it's significant. That's a $1,500, $2,500 fee that these farmers are not going to have to pay. So that's when I think about balance, that's just one example.

0: people when mm-hmm. there is balance.
1: And I think that conversation goes a little bit further. Anson's really kind of got it going in the right direction, is because when that was put forward, those fees were actually, that idea was stripped out of the final budget. Not final budget, but the preliminary budget. And then through, because we had balance, we were able to go back through and have some compromise and to get those, to get that idea back in there and get those fees stripped out. And had it been the supermajority, it would not have been there. You would not have been able to have those discussions. You could add the discussions, but they wouldn't have happened. So that balance brought forth a great idea. And ultimately we were able to pass it.
2: Well, it's also frustrating for me because, you know, we live this every day. Mm-hmm. A lot of folks don't realize that, you know, the committee at committee level, that's where conversation happens.
1: Yeah.
2: And particularly there's an organization right now that is trying to talk about this Prop 3. And ultimately, if you go back, because a lot of people call and ask, how did it even wind up on the ballot? How could something like this wind up on the ballot? And on the surface, you know, it seems very innocuous. It seems like okay, but if you dig down on this, even California, because at the committee level there was never any opposition testimony,
1: right?
2: Even California has decided this hasn't even left committee in California,
1: right?
2: It can be and to the, when you talk about private industry and you talk about dairy farmers and like DFA closing St. Albans and Global Foundries, they just got an insane amount of money from Japan. They're not thinking about building in Vermont. They're putting all that money in Malta, New York. And you think about Beta, their expansion is now in the Carolinas. It's not even a thought that it's going to be here. And you go back to Prop 3 and you go back to supermajority and you go back to that there was never any testimony that even contradicted it, that when they start to think about it in California, which is in my mind the litmus test of progressive liberalism, is particularly with energy policy and everything else, they're scrapping it. I just want to make sure the messaging is right, that it's so important to send a balance to Montpelier.
1: Balance brings good legislation. Not everybody gets what they want, and I know that is, you know, that sounds kind of, it is what it is, but you know, it needs to be balanced. You know, the governor, people don't win races at 100%, so you do have disagreements, and everybody needs to feel like they get something. And I can remember in the supermajority years the governor imploring the other side to hey, you know, let's be reasonable in this legislation that we put forward, and they did. They were not in that way. So when you ask about how did Prop 3 get out there, supermajority. How did Prop 4 get out there, supermajority. How did the clean heat standard get out there, supermajority. How did the renewable energy standard get out there, supermajority. Yeah, I mean, it, on and on, and the education, $125 million education, child care tax. Supermajority. So it's just there are seven or eight bills that the governor vetoed, and they were able to override the governor on seven of them. And those right there, those bills alone right now have put Vermont in a very bad, precarious situation to where if we would have had balance, maybe some of those bills, some of the parts of them weren't so bad. Maybe there could have been some balance. We could have fleshed out the good stuff and put it in there, and everybody could have got a little something. But when you have seven bad bills that the governor vetoes that get overridden, we are going to be suffering from that for a lot of years if we can't turn the corner.
2: Well, it concerns me. And now the messaging from the Democrats is it's the governor's fault. He's been there 10 years. Well, and I'm like, well, wait a minute. He vetoed. And that's a natural question that I ask him. Like, but he did veto the really hard ones that 60, and you overrode the vetoes.
1: 60-something bills that he's had to veto all the time.
0: You look at 181. So,
2: yeah.
0: And the 181... thing that played out at this session this year was fascinating to watch, and I have never seen a groundswell of support like that to repeal. So they repealed portions of that law, and I've been in and around the State House in various capacities since 1987. I have never seen sort of a grassroots effort change votes like they did, and those whether like 20 Democrats that said, we're going to strip this, one of the rules about on-farm accessory businesses, and make it, you don't need an Act 250 permit to put up a little venue. You know, you don't need to go through that. But even that

0: at, we still had to wait another year, right?
1: Yeah, exactly.
0: So when it got to conference, so it the even though they stripped it out, we still have to wait another year,
2: right,
0: before that could go into effect. And so, because all the time I hear farmers need to diversify, you need to do new things, you need to change. Well, I said, we've been arguing for a decade. Give them the tools to do that, so it's not burdensome
2: right,
0: for them, so they
2: right.
0: don't have to go through the Act 250
2: instead of
0: process.
2: Throwing on a $2,500 fee.
0: It's stuff like that. But we're always fearful of that. Maybe that 1% that's going to do something that's going to get sideways. Well, we'll deal with that 1%, right?
2: Yeah.
0: But that doesn't mean another 99% shouldn't have a chance to have an opportunity to do something. So that's kind of where the perspective of that. But this 181 thing was fascinating to watch. You know, the
2: Rural Vermont Rising is a real thing.
1: Yeah, we did the rally in March, and it was really kind of funny because 2 weeks before we did the rally, it was positions were dug in, and they said, you know, we had Democrats saying, no, if you think the road rule is going to go away, you're wrong. If you think there's going to be any changes to tiers two and three, you're wrong. This bill isn't going anywhere. We had a little rally out there, and, you know, Rural Vermont Rising started adding people to their Facebook group, and we were able to repeal very harmful parts of that law. And that gets back to what I said. Some of those other bills that the governor that got overridden on, maybe there were some good things in some of those bills. Had we had some compromise, everybody could have got something out of it. And but now, you know, I look at it as that, yeah, we all got something out of it, but it's all bad, where we could have maybe had the opportunity to have some good out of it.
2: All right, let's. We're almost out of time. I want to grab a couple calls, though. The phones are ringing. Good morning. You're live on the Morning Drive.
3: Thanks for letting me call in on the same segment twice. My understanding is that Republicans in Montpelier were unanimous in supporting Prop 3 and 4. There wasn't a single dissenting vote. They all voted yes. That's my understanding. Is that true?
1: Well, I think you have to really look at how that gets to that. When you have seven Republicans and you have no support from anyone, you just kind of have to wring your hands a little bit and understand that it's not like there wasn't any opposition to it. You have to really kind of look at it and say, well, okay, where is it going to go at the end of the day? There's another battle to be had here, and that's when it goes to the voters, and we can educate the voters at that point in time and have them be able to say.
2: And also, to this end, there was no opposing testimony
1: exactly
2: in committee.
1: Right. No,
2: so you didn't have the opportunity to hear another side.
1: There was another day to fight that battle.
2: Yep.
1: And it wasn't a unanimous support on that. There was a lot of opposition to it. But when you don't allow the other voice to even get inside the door, it's kind of hard to be the lone person to fight that.
2: Yep. Well, it goes fast. Thank you so much for spending some time with us today, sir. Thanks for making the trip.
1: Yep, thank
2: Keep
1: you.
2: Keep up the good work.
1: Appreciate both of you.
2: Yeah, no worries. You were referred to as the king of the kingdom.
1: Yep, thank you.
2: Well, you know.
1: Yep.
2: Keep fighting for the kingdom.
1: I love it.
2: All right, 8 o'clock straight up. We're going to take a quick break. Check in with ABC News. Jared's got the headlines. We got the forecast for you from Channel 3's First Alert Weather Center. And then we'll be back. We're going to be talking with Sue Richardson from the Old Red Mill. Keep it here. 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
2: Good morning, I'm Jared Cirillo with a look at some of the headlines we're following for the newscast. A Massachusetts teen is accused of drug trafficking here in Vermont. We'll tell you about the case that happened on I-91 in Windham County. Work is underway on what could be a life-changing facility in Chittenden County, a sober living home coming to Burlington. Computer chip maker Global Foundries has announced plans to build two massive new factories in Malta, New York, backed up by billions in Japanese investment. And UVM Health is eliminating a 30-bed hospital unit that specializes in geriatric care. It's part of a restructuring plan that's been announced. We'll have full details on all of these stories and more coming up next. Now it's ABC News on Burlington and Plattsburgh's number one news talk station, WCPV Essex, WVMT Burlington, FM 101.3 and AM 620.
3: From ABC News, I'm Sherry Preston. With less than 3 weeks to go until the midterms, President Trump continues hitting the campaign trail. He was in Arizona and Montana on Wednesday, the same day the Labor Department reported that inflation is up 3.7% year over year, mostly because of energy prices. ABC's Karen Hua with more on how the rising cost of diesel is affecting everyday voters.
4: In Oklahoma, Scott Belden, a third-generation cattle rancher and three-time Trump voter, spoke to ABC's Elizabeth Chelsea.
5: We was at $3.50 in May. And we're at $6.60 now. You know, it don't take no math musician to figure out, you know, it's costing me $1,000 to $1,400 more a week. 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I mean, we live. 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Everything you eat, consume, wear is delivered with a diesel-powered vehicle.
3: We find out wholesale numbers in about a half hour. Ukraine accusing Elon Musk's Starlink satellite system of thwarting its communications capabilities as the targeting of energy infrastructure resumes in that war. ABC chief foreign correspondent Ian Pannell.
6: We're now hearing that Ukraine is resuming attacks on Russian oil facilities. This is after a limited pause following that appeal from President Trump. But Russia ignoring that appeal, launching repeated deadly attacks.
3: Another alleged sexual assault of others cheering on the assailant, all of it happening at the University of Chicago, an off-campus frat house.
7: The University of Chicago said police now have a person of interest. Neither he nor the alleged victim attends school there. The university, though, is still investigating to see whether any of its students should be disciplined. But AEPI says there's no evidence its members were involved in any cheering, and the fraternity is cooperating.
3: ABC chief investigative correspondent Aaron Katursky. Eight states suing OpenAI, alleging its ChatGPT chatbot is harmful to users, including children. The lawsuit says the bot is designed to be feigning of human compassion. This is ABC News.
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2: Good morning, I'm Jared Cirillo. Your latest weather forecast from the Channel 3 Weather Center is coming up. Now, a look at local news on WVMT. A Massachusetts teenager is now accused of drug trafficking in Windham County, Vermont. 18-year-old Jexiel Tirado was arrested last night in Putney on Interstate 91. Vermont State Police said the teenager was pulled over by a state trooper and a search

0: turned up nearly 250 grams of cocaine. Tirado is charged with cocaine trafficking and possession of cocaine greater than 1 gram. He's due in court this afternoon. Work now underway on what could be a life-changing facility in Chittenden County. Fresh Start Recovery is building a sober living home in Burlington on Cedar Street. Tim Thiereau co-founded Fresh Start Recovery. Besides helping residents with addiction, it also helps them find jobs. Thiereau says if he saves just one person's life, it's worth it. He hopes to open by the end of this month. Computer chip maker Global Foundries plans to build 2 new factories in Malta, New York, backed up by $21 billion in Japanese investment. The company says about $10 billion will speed the construction of the plant, expected to open sometime in 2029, with another $10 billion funding a second facility. The deal aims to boost U.S. semiconductor production and strengthen supply chains as demand grows for chips used in artificial intelligence and data centers. UVM Health is eliminating a 30-bed hospital unit specializing in geriatric care as part of a restructuring plan that's been announced. The cuts will affect nearly 200 staff jobs, including 118 at UVM Medical Center. The unit cares for older patients who no longer need acute treatment but aren't ready to safely leave the hospital. Today's weather from WCAX is next. I'm Jared Cirillo, WVMT News.
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4: After days of clouds, expect clearing and more pleasant conditions for today. We're in for mostly sunny skies with high temperatures in the upper 40s and low 50s. Evening skies turn cloudier with conditions dipping overnight into the low 40s as steady rain develops late. Friday turns wet and breezy with widespread showers and highs reaching the 60s before a strong cold front sweeps through. Looking ahead, temperatures plunge Friday night into Saturday, bringing gusty winds, mountain snow showers, and wind chills to the 20s and 30s. For Channel 3, I'm First Alert Meteorologist Gunnar Consul.
5: Thanks, Gunnar. Currently around the Champlain Valley, 45 degrees in Burlington, 43 in Plattsburgh, 45 in Middlebury, and clear skies and 42 right now in St. Albans.
6: From the highways to the county back roads, The Morning Drive is talking to you.
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5: Welcome back to The Morning Drive on this Thursday morning, the 15th day of October. Anthony along with you. Kurt has the day off, and guest co-hosting with me is Anson Tebbets. Thank you again, sir, for coming in.
8: Boy, the time goes fast. It's already...
5: Isn't it amazing?
8: It's 8:12. I'm looking at the clock.
5: Yeah. Yeah. Wow, boy. It flies by.
8: Well, we're just having a conversation around the microphone. It goes pretty fast.
5: Yeah, it does. And joining us now... one of my favorite guests, Sue Richardson from Jericho from the Old Red Mill. How are you today, Sue?
9: I am doing great. Yeah. Doing great. Glad to be here.
5: Well, you You got a great story to tell. How are things going at the old Red

0: mill.
1: We're excited. We're making some progress finally on this riverbank issue, and there's a crack in the foundation that runs from the top of the cellar door to the top of the first floor in the stonework, and it's very, very critical that it get repaired prior to them finishing the riverbank repairs so it doesn't vibrate it loose and end up in the river. And we've made some great progress on it this year. This all came about in 2019 with the Halloween storm that washed out the riverbank right up to the mill, basically.
0: Mm-hmm.
1: And when they came in to actually start the repair, they said, oh, no, we can't do this. If we do, this vibration is going to loosen that even more and cause possibly a catastrophic failure. So we've been working on this for a while now. And we finally have the initial design development drawings done. The engineer finished them up about a month ago. So our next step is going to be now we can get the costs figured out, working with an estimator, and actually start applying for the grant funding to do the rebuild.
0: Yeah, because, you know, it is it's a historical site, obviously. So hopefully there's some... I was just about to say, you can't go out and ask for money until you know how much money you need.
1: Exactly.
0: And this has been one of those things where we've all been following it along because we're very familiar with the old Red Mill. One of the things I just noticed is I didn't realize how many mills, because when you go to the website, the Jericho Historical Society website, there's a picture up here of the mills of Jericho in 1885, mm-hmm. just the way the river just kind of... just the topography of Jericho, there were a number of mills.
1: There were seven mill privileges on that river, mill privilege being a site that's appropriate for a mill, mm-hmm. where a mill was built. The river drops 132 feet in just over a mile.
0: Okay, so you've got a lot of energy there.
1: A lot of energy there, and the Red Mill was site number two. Down below the bridge that everybody's familiar with that goes over Route 15 there, site number one was a carding factory because in those days, wool production, sheep farming for the merino wool was the big industry in Vermont.
0: Mm-hmm.
1: And upstream, you had a sawmill, you had a furniture factory that made beautiful chairs that they sold as far away as South America. And you had a really unique one, too, that made wooden water pipes and wooden water pumps. They built a water tower, pumped water up from the river, and the water pipes were hollowed out trees, basically.
0: Well, you want to know where they wound up? Some of them, because we were talking with the folks that were redoing the YMCA in downtown Burlington. And you know that, and the Main Street project, actually, between there and the Main Street project, they were stumbling on, and I never even knew that there were wooden water pipes, hollowed out trees. They probably came from Jericho to put municipal water in Burlington.
1: It's possible. There were, I'm sure, other companies around, other mills that made them. But, yeah, Jericho had, this was our first village water company. Water district was right there at the top of the hill in Jericho with the tower. And they piped it to all the houses up there. So it was quite a unique
0: thing
1: for that time period.
0: So it must be pretty exciting to because you are... you are entrenched in the Jericho Historical Society. Maybe let's talk about your personal background, because you're related to Snowflake Bentley.
1: Oh, yes. He was my great-great-uncle.
0: Talk about your family background and your history for maybe some of the listeners. I know you've joined us a few times, so I immediately jump into the meat and potatoes. But for the listeners who may not be familiar, talk a little bit about yourself and your connection with... your family's connection with Jericho.
1: Okay. My family has been in Jericho actually for seven generations on my mom's side and eight on my father's. We go back to the late 1700s. And as you mentioned, Snowflake Bentley was my great-great-uncle. And he was an extraordinary man. He truly was. Known all over the world eventually for being the first person to ever photograph an individual snow crystal. But what people don't know about him is he didn't just photograph them. Every photograph, and there were over 5,000 of them over 46 years, each one had a number and a corresponding entry in his journal where he documented all of the weather data, and he studied that. And from there, he developed theories on how these crystals form in the clouds and what type of crystals exist and what factors impact how they grow in.

0: change, and that's a very simplified version because I'm not a scientist. I've read some of his papers. They were way over my head. But most of what scientists today know about snow actually came from his research. We had a group of avalanche scientists from Colorado here a couple of years ago. They were in this area for a conference, and they made it a point to come see the exhibit. And they told me that the core science that they use in predicting avalanches comes from his research.
1: Isn't that amazing?
0: Mm. It is. It's extraordinary. And, you know, he never married or had children, but his brother Charlie did. And Charlie was my great-grandfather. Charlie had 8 children. And they operated the farm together up on the Nashville section of Jericho, Nashville Road. And everybody, most of the people in the family, as well as most of the people in the community, thought that Willie was a little off. I mean, these were practical Vermont farmers, and what is he wasting his time?
1: What's he doing taking pictures of snow crystals?
0: Exactly. But, he was really, truly an extraordinary man. I got to know him through my grandmother's stories.
1: Mm-hmm.
0: My grandmother was the favorite of his 8 nieces and nephews, and she worked with him as a child, and I credit her with preserving his legacy because she protected the cameras and the negatives and the prints and all of it. I grew up on my grandparents' farm surrounded by all of this and her stories, and through the 50s and 60s, even the 70s, if somebody came to Jericho wanting to know about Snowflake Bentley, it didn't matter if they went to the post office, the town clerk's office, the gas station, they all got the same answer. Go see Amy Hunt. She lives over on.
1: Yeah. Well, I don't know the connection, but I learned all about it from my grandmother who grew up in Newport, but somehow was well versed in Snowflake Bentley.
0: Yeah. Yep.
1: And I think it's fascinating that all that work he did all those years ago is still used. It's the basis for a lot of research on snow.
0: Yeah, we have a German professor who's coming next week. From Germany. He's writing a book on snow crystals. And of course, Snowflake Bentley plays a key role in it. We've been communicating for several months by email. And he's coming from Germany to see this exhibit.
1: So talk a little bit about the connection, because is the exhibit in the old Red Mill?
0: Yes, it is.
1: There's a
0: special exhibit space that's just Snowflake Bentley. His cameras, his microscopes, all of the equipment that he worked with, original prints, and it's kind of a self-guided tour, but I do a lot of tours of people when people are going through.
2: So where did this all start? So what was at his core when he was probably a little boy, right? What prompted him to do this?
0: Well, from a very young age, he was fascinated with everything in the natural world, and they were on a big farm up there that sits between Mount Mansfield and Bolton Mountain in this big wide valley. His mother had been a school teacher prior to her marriage, and so she taught Willie and his brother Charlie at home, and she encouraged his love of nature and his love of exploration. So when he was about 14 or 15, she gave him an old microscope from her teaching days, and that's where the obsession with snow began. Because as you can imagine, he looked at everything under that microscope, from a blade of grass to a leaf, anything that he picked up went under it. But the first time he looked at a snow crystal, this tiny little frozen crystal that fell from the heavens and saw this amazing design, he was just captivated by it. And he spent 2 winters in an unheated woodshed at the back of the house with a makeshift table with his microscope and a sketch pad. And he would catch the falling snow on a piece of dark fabric. He took a straw from an old broom and used it as a tool, touching it to the center of the snow crystal, transferring it to the microscope slide, holding his breath so he wouldn't melt it, and would sit there and sketch it. And he did over 400 sketches those 2 winters and came to realize that he was a lot of things, but an artist wasn't one of them. And that's where the idea was born, that if he could combine a camera with a microscope, he could photograph them and share this beautiful discovery with the world.
2: What did he do in the summertime?
0: They were on the farm.
2: Okay.
0: He kept plenty busy.
2: I was going to say, he probably did all his, he's got his pictures and all his stuff. Maybe he did all his.
0: Yep, he did that. And in later years, letters that he corresponded with many, many people all over the world. Once he started being published in scientific magazines in 1898, colleges and universities from all over the world wrote to him wanting to buy copies of his prints or his negatives for teaching purposes. He charged 5 cents apiece, which is what it cost him to make a duplicate. And when he died in 1931, he was still charging 5 cents apiece. never raised

0: this price because it was never about the money.
1: Right, right. Mm. Well, we need to take a real quick break because this all does tie in with the old Red Mill and Craft Shop, which you're coming into your season.
0: Yes.
1: So we'll shift. But I love how it's all connected, and the mill and the foundation and Snowflake and your family. So mm-hmm. We're going to take a quick break. If you want to join the conversation, the Martin's Coins and Jewelry hotline's open, 888-414-0303. 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
2: Welcome back to the Morning Drive on this Thursday morning. Anthony along with you. Kurt has the day off, and Anson Tebbets is the guest co-host. Thanks again, sir, for coming in.
3: Yeah.
2: It's always fun. And we're talking with Sue Richardson from the Jericho Historical Society and the Old Red Mill and Craft Shop. 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Good morning. 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
4: Hi. I love the Red Mill, and I'm a photographer, and I really think it makes a fantastic photo, especially if you can get daring enough to get down underneath the bridge and be very careful to go on the rocks. But I have a question. There are two horizontal rocks that are really large, and is that causing a backup of water, or especially when the ice comes down, that are hitting against those rocks that are putting the backflow against the mill itself? And explain a little bit about the vibration of the riverbed and if those rocks need to be removed, and take it that way, please.
5: Okay. The rocks you're talking about are actually stabilized and not causing a problem at this point. There were a lot of large boulders that had, over the years, had slid down into the river bed, into the channel, which is actually what caused the washout, because there were many choke points there. So when you'd get a storm, the debris would back up and the water would swirl back around to the base of the river there, right by the retaining wall for the mill. So you're right on that part of it. It was the boulders and everything in the stream bed that caused the backup. Those have mostly been removed over the last few years. The town contracted with ECI, and you may have seen the big cranes in there the last couple of summers, and that's what they were doing, was removing those big boulders and moving them so that we would not have a problem in the future. As far as the vibration, this is all built on bedrock, so this is why we have to repair the foundation wall prior to finishing the riverbank repairs, because when they drill down to stabilize that riverbank, the vibration is what would cause the problem and cause that to crack even further.
2: Gotcha. So, but things are stable.
5: Things are stable.
2: And let's kind of shift gears to the craft shop, and as we head into the fall, how is foliage season going for the craft shop?
5: Oh my gosh, we've been so busy. It's just been insane. This has been one of the best foliage seasons, obviously, that we've had in a long time. And the traffic through has been just fantastic. We've been super busy. We have some new vendors again this year, new artists and crafters, and it's magical this time of year. It really, truly is. We've stayed busy all year. We're about 20% ahead of last year, and last year was a record year for us. And if we keep up at this pace, we're going to have another record year.
2: That's
5: coming
2: great.
5: Into the holiday season.
2: So explain to the folks. So you have how many vendors do you have now, and what, describe some of what's inside the shop.
5: We have over 100 Vermont artists and craftspeople. Our inventory is so diverse, it's fabulous. Everything from hand-knitted baby sweaters to beautiful carved wood artwork pieces. We have a lot of different genres of artwork, including, of course, photography, oils, watercolors.

0: pen and ink drawings. We have several different potters represented there who have each a very unique style. One-of-a-kind jewelry pieces. It's really something for everyone, from high-end to very inexpensive to wonderful little stuffed toys, home handmade stuffed bears, and our Halloween witches and black cats.
1: Oh, yeah.
0: And that people wait ever all year long, and they start calling us in about September. Has Gail brought the witches in yet?
1: Yeah.
0: They're famous.
1: Well, that's great. That's great. And so what are the hours? Obviously, it's in Jericho on Route 15. You can't miss it.
0: You can't miss it.
1: What are the hours, and do you have a website?
0: We do. The hours right now are Monday through Saturday, 11 to 4. Starting with Thanksgiving weekend through the holidays, we add Sundays as well. The website is jerichohistoricalsociety.org, and that'll link you to the craft shop, the information there. We also have a great Facebook page, Red Mill Craft Shop, and we do lots of fun things, fun events throughout the year. But the shop is really special for this time of year because it really draws people from all over the Northeast to come and find those unique one-of-a-kind items that you just can't find anywhere else. Yeah. And, of course, the Snowflake Bentley prints, ornaments by Danforth Pewter, books, and just a lot of fun.
2: Can I buy your T-shirt you're wearing?
0: Yes, you can.
1: I like it.
2: There you go.
0: Beautiful. T-shirts, sweatshirts.
2: Oh, wonderful.
1: Yeah, Snowflake Bentley.
0: Snowflake Bentley.
1: Yeah, it's very cool. Well, thank you, Sue. Thanks for coming in. It's a great

0: craft shop in the old Red Mill in Jericho.
1: Yep.
0: Thank you so much for coming in.
1: Thanks for having me.
0: You betcha. All right, bottom of the hour, we're going to check in with Fox News. Jared has the headlines. We got the forecast from Channel 3's First Alert Weather Center. And we'll be back with the great one, Jimmy Failla from Fox Across America. Keep it here.
2: News, I'm Gianna Gelosi. President Trump back at the White House after holding a rally a day all week, stopping in Alaska, Montana, Arizona. White House Deputy Press Secretary Taylor Rogers on Fox.
3: This is a president who won in a landslide in 2024 because he promised to make the country wealthier and safer, and he has delivered on both of those promises.
2: But do voters agree? The economy remains one of the top issues for voters on top of a new inflation report out yesterday.
4: The Fox poll finds two-thirds of voters are dissatisfied with the direction of the country, and a little more than a quarter think the economy is good or fair. Just under half say their finances are worse than they were 2 years ago, and 6 in 10 voters say the cost of living is the top economic issue.
2: That is Fox's Jessica Rosenthal. There are two Trump tele-rallies today before another in-person rally Friday in Georgia. 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
5: Good morning, I'm Jared Cirillo with your local news update on WVMT. Your latest forecast is coming up from the Channel 3 Weather Center. Vermont Attorney General Charity Clark says she has some serious concerns about an AI company's safety and privacy policies. Clark announced yesterday that she is joining other state attorneys general in filing a notice in the bankruptcy proceedings of Character Technologies. That's the company behind Character.ai, which allows users to interact with AI-powered chatbot characters that are designed to mimic humans. Clark says the company has collected sensitive consumer data, and she's worried about what would happen to it if the company is sold. Clark says filing for bankruptcy does not absolve a company of its obligations under consumer protection laws, and she will fight to ensure that Character.ai is held accountable for any wrongdoing. Burlington Mayor Emma Mulvaney Stanek has signed an executive order outlining how the city will handle civil immigration arrests at so-called sensitive locations. At a press conference Wednesday, Mulvaney Stanek signed the city's approach to Act 150, a state law that bans civil arrests, including civil immigration arrests, in places like schools, houses of worship, polling locations, and other protected spaces. A South Burlington tech company has been sold for $675 million to an overseas company. OnLogic announced Tuesday it's being acquired by the Japan-based Omron Corporation. OnLogic leaders say they will operate as an independent business, but will be able to scale up their operations much better. Police have arrested a man who they say stabbed an unhoused woman that he did not know in downtown Burlington. The attack happened October 3rd, about 5 in the morning, around Pearl and Church Streets. 34-year-old Umar Amin of Philadelphia, Pennsylvania, approached the victim while she was riding a bike. The woman told police he repeatedly pushed her off the bike onto the ground and attacked her. Stay with us. Your weather forecast from WCAX is next. I'm Jared Cirillo, WVMT News.
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2: Woo! After days of clouds, expect clearing and more pleasant conditions for today. We're in for mostly sunny skies with high temperatures in the upper 40s and low 50s. Evening skies turn cloudier with conditions dipping overnight into the low 40s as steady rain develops late. Friday turns wet and breezy with widespread showers and highs reaching the 60s before a strong cold front sweeps through. Looking ahead, temperatures plunge Friday night into Saturday, bringing gusty winds, mountain snow showers, and wind chills to the 20s and 30s. For Channel 3, I'm First Alert Meteorologist Gunnar Consul.
3: Thanks, Gunner. Currently around the Champlain Valley, 44 in Burlington, 43 in Plattsburgh, 45 in Middlebury, and clear skies and 42 degrees right now in St. Albans.
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3: Welcome back to the Morning Drive on this Thursday morning, the 15th day of October. Anthony along with you. Kurt has the day off, and joining me as the guest co-host, filling in for Kurt today, Secretary of Agriculture Anson Tebbets. Thank you, sir, again.
6: Oh, it's been just fantastic.
3: It's fun, isn't it?
6: Got another 20 minutes or so.
3: Yeah.
6: More to do, though.
3: We're going to light it up now on the line from Fox Across America, which you can hear every day in the afternoons right here on News Talk WVMT, and his own show on Saturday nights on the Fox Network, Jimmy Failla. Jimmy, how are you today?
7: You want to know something? I was down in Tampa last night filming an episode of Bar Rescue with John Taffer. So you guys are literally the first sober people I've spoken to in 48 hours. And assuming yeah. You pulled it together on this lovely Thursday morning. But everybody else I talked to last night was seeing three of me. So this should be a little easier.
3: You know, I always wonder, and Rich did a great job filling in for yesterday, Rich Zioli. But I always wonder, where's Jimmy? Because I know that you're probably doing something else. You're working. It's not like you're yep. at home eating bonbons. And I always wonder where you are. So you were in Tampa filming yep. Bar Rescue. And Tampa is a famous drinking
7: town. Yes.
3: It really is.
7: Yes, it is. Tampa has a lot of, I guess I could call it nightlife. A lot of family establishments like Flash Dancers, the Dollhouse, they're all down there. If you're looking for a job that pays in singles, Tampa is your spot, I guess is the nicest way to say it. I was on location.
6: Wasn't the first Hooters was right down there, right? Wasn't the first Hooters right in Tampa?
7: Oddly enough, yes, it was. it's a funny thing. My

0: son Lincoln, who's 17, we were down there in the spring to watch spring training. And him and my nephew really wanted to go to Hooters. And we got there, and they started to complain about the customer service. And I was like, you see, the thing, fellas, is people aren't really going to Hooters for the customer service. Maybe you didn't know that. It's more of an atmospheric play than an actual place where you'd fill out a legitimate Yelp review. But there they were, learning the hard way, I suppose.
1: Well, you know, and the chicken wings are good, okay? But you're absolutely right. You're not there for the customer service. I think that's hysterical. You got to turn to the 17-year-old boys and say, I realize that you know, the appeal, but we're not here for fast service. So, so you didn't get you didn't get arrested in Tampa. What's it like to work with John Tapper? You know, Taffer. Sometimes I love him, and sometimes I'm like, wow, he can really be
0: it's aggressive. Intense. So I've had him on my TV show a bunch, and on my show, obviously, he's not there to give the studio a makeover. So it's pretty friendly, upbeat. You know, he's jokey. He kind of rolls with stuff. He actually, on my New Year's Eve show that I hosted last year, he was on it. And he was a completely different animal in the bar. Like, I've never been at one of these shoots, so I didn't know, like, how aggressive they get with the bar owners.
2: Oh, yeah.
0: The guy a loser. You're sitting over there on your fat butt and all that. He didn't say butt, though. And yeah. It was pretty aggressive. And I was just sitting there at the bar trying not to laugh. And, you want me to give you some insider trading? That episode is going to come out. I believe it's episode 3 of the season. It's coming out the same week I'm hanging out with you guys up at the Flint.
1: Oh, hot damn.
0: So if it airs.
1: Yeah.
0: Yeah, we might have to have a watch party. We'll do a little stand-up at the Flint, and then maybe we'll throw it on afterwards.
1: I'm always concerned because, you know, I grew up in that business, and I always see the cringy stuff, and I'm like, oh, God, half that stuff happens everywhere. And, you know, for him to walk in but he's so brutal on camera. I can only imagine off camera how uncomfortable it was. And you're just sitting in the corner being like, okay, this is funny.
0: Listen to me. It's actually worse on camera. Off camera, like, you're just there. You're just there drinking and, you know, noticing things. You know,
1: yeah.
0: The party doesn't start till he walks in. Give an opinion, but I guess, you know, part of it is I would imagine, like, you know what you signed up for,
1: right?
0: You know, it's like if you're a roadie for Steven Tyler, you know you're going to have to tie a few scarves to the mic stand. You know, that's just what Aerosmith does. You know, if you're going to sign up for Bar Rescue, you know, you're going to get rescued, okay? But the water's going to be a little choppy before they throw you the life preserver.
1: Well, I'm glad he hasn't come to our market because a lot of the operators are good friends of mine. But I think, you know, he'd have a field day here. I love the fact that the timing is the show you filmed is probably going to come out around the second week of February because you're going to be here on Saturday night, February 13th, at the Flynn. We're all excited. People are asking. So many people are asking me for tickets. I'm like, look, you got to go to FlynnTix. You got to go to the Flynn Theater's website, FlynnTix.org. You go straight there. That's the best price. Or you can go to Jimmy's website, you know, Fox Across America. But you got to get them while the getting's good.
0: Yeah. Yeah, if you go to my website, it just links right back to the Flynn anyway.
1: Okay, good.
0: You got to Flynn it to win it, man. It's the night before the Super Bowl, which is a huge deal. Like, that is a really, you know what I'm usually doing the night before the Super Bowl? Making up 3 aliases to hide from the bookie in case I lose, you know?
1: Well, so, you'll be in Vermont. Think about it. You can hide up here. Nobody will find you. Place the bets before you come up, you know, and then just hang out and, you know, spend the Valentine's Day here, you know, bring your wife and you know, we'll put you up in a nice little chalet somewhere. If things go well, you can resurface. If they don't, we're pretty close to the Canadian border.
3: So the Super Bowl is on Valentine's Day, huh? Wow.
0: Yeah.
1: I didn't realize the Super Bowl was on Valentine's Day either.
3: Wow. So are you working on some special Vermont material for us?
0: I mean, you have to, don't you?
3: Yeah.
0: I mean, everything I do is a home game. Like, I was in Clearwater over the weekend. I don't know if you know this. Clearwater is where the big Scientology is.
3: Oh, sure. No, I have relatives in Dunedin, so I'm very familiar with Clearwater.
0: Okay. So you know.
3: Yeah, beautiful little area.
0: Yes. I was down there. Gorgeous place. But, you know, you had to tell Tom Cruise jokes. Home of Scientology.
1: Right.
0: They did all the Mission Impossible material.

0: Raised a couple of questions about the founder's wife, who hasn't been seen in a while, I was told. I didn't know. yeah, I'll probably never be back there. No, I'm kidding. They're going to have me back in the fall. But, yeah, you really have to localize everything you do, because that's the cool thing about doing stand-up, man, is you come rolling into town, and you really get to connect with people. Like, this is a real weapon I have in media, is I actually meet listeners. I actually meet viewers every single weekend. Yep. So you'll notice, like, the things I talk about on the air sort of matter to people. Whereas, like, you know, there are other people in the media that have spent the last 2 months talking about the reflecting pool.
1: Right.
0: Now, I know you can bring up the reflecting pool because it's fun and it's fodder, but there's nobody on their way to their side job right now going, more importantly, what's going on with that arch in Washington, D.C.? Nobody cares, you know?
1: Well, let's so grab a call for you.
0: I try to fight the correct battle.
1: This is someone that met you the last time you were here, I'm sure. Let's go to the phones. Good morning. You're live on The Morning Drive.
2: Hey, good morning, gentlemen, and Jimmy, too. Hey, I had the pleasure of meeting Jimmy at the Spank Puppy. I don't know if he remembers me because I gave him a bottle of bourbon and he probably drank it all and forgot everything that night.
0: We have a picture together that I actually think our affiliate rep Tamara took it, because that by then Mikey was passed out in the back of somebody's car. But yes, we went hard at the puppy.
1: Yeah.
2: Yeah. Hey, so I already have my ticket to go to the Flynn. And I'm planning on bringing a bottle of bourbon for you, but I've got to make sure I can get it into the Flynn. So if you could let them know, I'll be bringing a bottle for you.
1: That's great. This brings up a really good question, actually, Jim, as you get to know, you know, you go out in all these markets and you really get to know the listeners and the viewers and you spend time with them. And I can imagine, like, calling your booking agent and saying, okay, so I'm going to have people bringing me this, this, and this. Can you notify the venue? I mean, how do you navigate that after you get to know these folks so well?
0: Well, that's the magic trick. Each venue has, like, their own individual rules. Like, I've been in venues where he couldn't get the bottle of bourbon in, but then I was in a venue in Texas where a guy brought me a cannonball from the Civil War. And the funniest thing in the world, because I had Jenny with me on that one, and this cannonball is sitting right here on my desk right now at Fox. It was in a clear case.
1: Yeah.
0: But the funniest thing about it, it weighs like 15 pounds. But the funniest thing about it is I took that cannonball home in Jenny's purse because we were flying out after the show.
1: Yep.
0: And I think I've mentioned this to you before. We got stopped by TSA, and they left the cannonball, but they took out her bottled water.
1: Yeah.
0: And they're like, sorry, this is more than 8 ounces. That's not good.
1: I literally
0: the wrong battles.
1: Speaking of battles. All right, let's grab another call for you. Good morning. You're live on The Morning Drive.
3: Yes, hello.
1: You're on the air
3: good
1: with
3: day,
1: Jimmy
3: guys.
1: Fila.
3: Good day to everybody.
0: Right.
1: Good day. You're hello? On the air.
3: Yes, hello. I just wanted to let you guys know you're talking about Bar Rescue.
1: Yes.
3: Maybe I can enlighten you a little bit of home celebrity. Phil Wills on Bar Rescue? Name ring a bell?
1: Phil Wills?
3: Yep. He works with John Taffer. He's one of Taffer's mixologists, and he's actually Essex Junction alumni, former football player and baseball player.
1: Oh, no kidding.
3: I'd say mid-90s. Phil Wills, tall, dark, handsome. probably recognize him with a derby on his head sometimes.
1: Oh, he's the guy with the derby. He's the mixologist that John brings in.
3: Yes. He's from Essex Junction.
1: Hot damn.
3: Graduated in 94. I played baseball and football with him.
1: Nice. All right. Well, thanks for the update. I like that. So you didn't even know it? You were working next to a Vermonter. Did you see him in Tampa, or was who knows?
0: Phil Wills, and there's a female mixologist that was also there that I met that's a strawberry blonde. I don't remember her name off the top of my head, but again, I still have most of the alcohol in my system that they served me last night, so you got to bear with me.
1: That's true. It was just last night, and you're up bright-eyed and bushy-tailed talking to us. I just love it.
0: I flew out at 5:05 this morning, man. This is the first thing I've done on the way out of the airport.
1: Oh,
0: you maniac.
1: Good Lord. That's right. You just said you're sitting at your desk at Fox, and you woke up this morning in Tampa. Now you're working too hard. I mean, now we're getting... Let me ask you a serious question. Are you putting in more time now or when you were a cab driver?
0: I would say it's pretty close, but the time I'm putting in now definitely smells better.
1: Yeah.
0: You know, the

0: those cabbie hours. Yo, we've seen some things out there. Lost a lot of good men out there. But these aren't bad hours. And the thing is, no matter how long my day gets, there's no way the TV guy, this TV version of me, can pull up the cab driver version of me and complain about how hard my day was.
1: Right.
0: You know, I can't call back to 2017 and go, listen, man, I know you're getting cut off and shot at on the Van Wyck Expressway, but I had to get hair and makeup and talk to some starlet on TV for 8 minutes. You know?
1: Life is tough.
0: Perspective.
1: Right.
0: Yeah.
1: Let's grab another call for you. Good morning. You're live on the Morning Drive.
2: Yeah, good morning. I just want to tell Jimmy I'm going to go see him at the Flynn Theater.
1: Love it. Yeah.
0: Love that.
1: That's what
0: it's
1: we like to hear.
0: It's going to be a rowdy one. I'm telling you now, you're going to hear a lot of jokes I could never tell on TV or the radio, or I would get tased and probably fired. So buckle up.
1: I love it. All right, well, we need to take a real quick break. We're talking with Jimmy Failla. We've got a couple more minutes on the other side of the break. If you want to join the conversation, 888-414-0303. We'll be right back on The Morning Drive.
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0: Welcome back to the Morning Drive on this Thursday morning. Anthony along with you. Kurt has the day off. Anson Tebbets is sitting in with me, and we're continuing our conversation with Jimmy Failla from Fox Across America, who just got in from Tampa literally an hour ago. He's back at his desk at Fox and ready to go for another day.
1: Yeah, you better believe it. It's a big Thursday over here at Club Fox. They've already had me on TV once. I was on Fox Business. I'm going to do America's Newsroom after this. I'll be on the radio. I'll be on the Ingram angle. So, yeah, I've got to get it together, boys. You guys are like, you know, like in Rocky, he has a guy in the corner who's kind of getting him in fighting shape to get back out there. This is you guys. You guys are the Mickey
0: right.
1: of talk radio right now.
0: That's what I'm thinking. We got to get you pumped up a little bit. You got a big day ahead of you. I can't believe that I'm talking to you, and the next person you're going to talk to is Dana Perino. I can see how it is all up from here, so we'll warm you up a little bit and then we'll send you on your way.
1: Yeah, the problem is there's about a 2,000 point IQ gap between Dana and myself.
0: Yeah,
1: and so I usually have to Google half of the things she says to me, but we're gonna get there.
0: All right, let's grab another call for you. Good morning, you're live on the Morning Drive.
2: Good morning, and good morning, Jimmy Failla.
1: Hey, hey.
2: Hey, I saw you. This is Stefan. I saw you when you came to Utica, New York, in Rome, New York.
1: Yeah, love it there.
0: And how was the show, Stefan?
2: What's that?
0: Did you enjoy the show?
2: I loved the show.
0: Well, good. Are you going to come to Burlington?
2: Don't know. It's kind of too far. I'm going to stick to Utica area, and hopefully you can come back sometime soon.
0: There you go. Another call of endorsement. That's a crazy area. I spent some time in Utica. That's kind of like, it's almost like the Wild West of upstate New York.
1: Yeah, Utica is it's a fun town. They have a youth hockey rink there where they have like all of these tournaments. So you got a lot of drunk hockey parents at your shows. It's really funny because all the travel teams from like Canada, that whole area, Northeast region, come trucking into town for their kids' tournament, and then they put the kids to bed at the Radisson, and they go out and heckle Jimmy at the Rome at the Capitol Theater. It's pretty funny. That's a good region.
0: I was always told that Utica was where a lot of the mobsters forced some of the family members to go out of the city, and that's why there's such a big Italian population there. I don't know if that's true.
1: Honestly, it's the best Italian food in the world.
0: It is,
1: and it's because half the people cooking it are in the witness protection program. So it works.
0: It works out well. So we are looking forward to seeing you on the 13th of February. Everybody's excited you're coming back. And we're finally got you on the books. My biggest concern is that you're going to be burned out, dude. You got to take a break. So you

0: No, you guys are the second show of 2027. You're going to be fine because I'll be off the road all of December and all of January.
1: Okay.
0: So as crazy as this sounds, I was on the road 47 weeks this year out of 52, but I will be off like 10 of them in a row or 8 of them in a row before I get back out there. So, you know, don't worry about me, man. I'm going to be fine.
1: Okay.
0: It's just I just have to not gain 75 pounds between Christmas and New Year's like I traditionally do.
1: Well, the last time we were on, it wasn't lost because we were joking about our body shapes are very similar, and somebody ran across the field, and I was like, "Nah, don't worry about it." But I am encouraged by you on TV because it means there's hope for large carriage guys everywhere.
0: That's what I'm doing.
1: I love
0: it. That's my job.
1: Thank you.
0: Yep. I'm empowering my fellow chubs.
1: Very good.
0: Let's go. I'll see everybody at the Flynn. Get in the zone.
1: So you got a big day today. What's coming up on the show today?
0: Oh, I think Lara Trump's coming on to tell me about this Ilhan Omar raid.
1: Yeah.
0: I've been back and forth with her this morning, so that'll be it. That'll be fun.
1: You know what's funny is there are very few outlets mentioning the fact that this is serious. They're going after the fact that she faked her birth date.
0: Yeah, I mean, that's a big deal if she is, in fact, ineligible and they'd send her back to Somalia. But if you've ever been to her congressional district, you'd understand that Somalia is actually an upgrade for her. You know, her district is such a dump. So it's like New York. Do you remember when they were shipping migrants to the Roosevelt Hotel? They would get off the bus on 44th Street and assume they'd already been deported. They're like, what the heck? And that's her district, too. Pretty funny.
1: Well, thank you for spending some time with us. Say hi to Dana for us. And
0: I will.
1: Get some sleep. Hopefully you don't reek too much of booze when you step into the studio.
0: No, I'll clean it up. I'll talk to you guys soon. Keep playing good ball out there.
1: Thanks, brother. All right. Take care. Well, it goes fast, doesn't it, Anson?
2: Oh, it's been fantastic. Thanks for the opportunity to chat with all your friends out in Radio Land. And
1: thanks for
2: internet.
1: Coming in.
2: Yeah, it was great.
1: It was a fun day. It was a real fun day.
2: Yep.
1: Tomorrow we got a good lineup. I've been told that Kurt may make a special appearance because Governor Phil Scott's going to be with us too.
2: Nice.
1: And through a scheduling change, so I think Kurt's going to be with me for Fluff and Stuff Friday. It's always fun, and you're only going to hear it here, News Talk WVMT Burlington.
3: From ABC News, I'm Sherry Preston. President Trump back home at the White House after blitzing Alaska, Arizona, and Montana the last few days ahead of the midterms. Message of affordability getting lost amid the latest economic news, including, we found out minutes ago, wholesale inflation. Here's ABC's Jim Ryan.
4: The Producer Price Index offers a glimpse at what consumers will be paying for goods and services in the near future. The Bureau of Labor Statistics says the PPI soared 1.3% in September, more than double the consensus. Half of the September increase in the index for final demand goods can be traced to the price of gasoline, which jumped more than 20% last month.
3: It's not just higher prices either. It's also stagnant pay, says ABC's Elizabeth Schulze.
5: For six straight months now, Americans' wages on average have not been going up as fast as prices. The government did just announce its latest inflation adjustment for Social Security benefits for more than 70 million Americans. Those benefits set to go up about $75 on average.
3: Eight states have filed the lawsuit against the top artificial intelligence company in the country. Here's ABC's Sophie Flay.
6: OpenAI, the company behind ChatGPT, is being sued by eight states who claim its chatbot is harmful to users, including children. The lawsuits reportedly mark the most significant coordinated state action against an artificial intelligence company. The filings claim OpenAI misled parents about ChatGPT's safety and argue it's designed to be overly agreeable and feign human compassion.
3: Ukraine resuming attacks on Russia's energy infrastructure, saying Russia was first to violate a so-called energy ceasefire, and says ABC's Ian Panel.
7: Ukrainian officials now accusing the U.S. of cutting vital intelligence sharing, despite denials from President Trump. A source in Zelensky's office telling ABC News, for the past 2 days, we haven't received any missile threat alerts from our partners through the channels previously used.
3: Checking the markets, Dow futures up 230 points. You're listening to ABC News.
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2: If many of the retail forecasts are accurate, this could be the first $1 trillion holiday shopping season ever. Economist Dr. Thomas Wynady.
3: We're continuing to see a divergence in income levels, where higher income customers, they're, you know, spending because they want to, and lower income households are spending because they have to.
2: Despite falling consumer confidence, spending this year expected to closely mirror last year. A lot of people, though, are relying on buy now, pay later programs for holiday gifts. Another elite school confronting allegations of sex assault. This time, it's alleged to have happened at an off-campus frat house at the University of Chicago. Police investigating a woman's claims that men were cheering outside a bathroom door while she was being assaulted.
4: Video posted online shows a witness who later reported the alleged attack to police, chasing someone she believed was responsible.
5: He assaulted my friend in the bathroom frat party. You can record all the I walk in there.
4: The alleged victim reported to police she was drinking and dancing this past weekend at the A.E. Pie House just off campus at the University of Chicago. According to a police report, a young man on the dance floor repeatedly asked her to accompany him. She refused each request. She said the man followed her into a bathroom where she lost consciousness.
2: ABC's Aaron Katursky. The Vatican says Pope Leo's lung has recovered well from surgery to remove a cancerous nodule and that he has resumed working from his hospital bed. Sherry Preston, ABC News.
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1: After days of clouds, expect clearing and more pleasant conditions for today. We're in for mostly sunny skies with high temperatures in the upper 40s and low 50s. Evening skies turn cloudier with conditions dipping overnight into the low 40s as steady rain develops late. Friday turns wet and breezy with widespread showers and highs reaching the 60s before strong cold front sweeps through. Looking ahead, temperatures plunge Friday night into Saturday, bringing gusty winds, mountain snow showers, and wind chills to the 20s and 30s. For Channel 3, I'm First Alert Meteorologist Gunnar Konsol.
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3: 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One of the fastest growing YouTube channels in all the world. That, according to reports, that's what people are telling me. Also today, it's going to be big. The President of the United States is back at the White House today. But, man, he has been traveling literally everywhere from Montana to Alaska. He's going to be going back to Ohio. I wouldn't be surprised if he rolled in Texas. I think he's scheduled to come back to New York to help Bruce Blakeman, you know, and where he can. It's not going to help in New York City, but, man, it'll help elsewhere, especially on Long Island. So before we get to you, and by the way, I'll get to your calls today. So what do you think about the midterms? Whatever else is on your mind, especially with Iran, 1-866-408-7669. And by the way, thanks to everyone who's picking up Uniting the States, my brand new book that was out on Tuesday and remains out. We're going to go right through the holidays talking about the six crucial moments that forge the American miracle. If you want to go grab it, you want it personalized, it goes to my local bookstore, and I show up two or three times a week, and we'll get it out. So let's get to the big three.
4: Number three.
5: So we took away their radars, their sensors, their ability to see the straits remotely, and that's shut them down. Now they've got fast attack boats out there as spotters, designating targets for their missiles, for their drones, etc.
3: General Keane on the decisions in front of the President of the United States. Iran slamming tankers in the strait and Houthis rocketing Saudi airports. This is there's a huge effort to affect the election for the Democrats by our enemies. Voters, don't let radical mullahs influence you at the ballot box. We examine President Trump's next best options.
4: Number two.
6: This is xenophobic. I think it's racist.
7: Donald Trump, obviously, he's been targeting Congresswoman Omar with racist invective.
8: This isn't about justice. It's not about an actual search for the truth. It's always about a partisan political agenda or petty racism or xenophobia like you see here.
3: That is some of the Democrats and left-wing talk show hosts coming out against the raids on Ilhan Omar's house. Of course, they know nothing about the case, but they feel free to weigh in. Omar seems to be in big trouble. From fraud to immigration, we now learn on Monday's raid, they also took her phone. What could that mean? I'll examine.
4: Number one.
9: Republicans have to be concerned that this might turn out to be a little bit like 1980, where the Republicans won a landslide and nobody expected it, and Ronald Reagan became president, or 1994, where it looked like Bill Clinton, he was campaigning much the way Trump has.
3: We'll see. Britt Hume just doesn't pull any punches, calls it as he sees it. Final polls are coming in, and although they are trending blue, so many close races make predictions virtually impossible or accurate. You can make them, but I'm not listening. We're going to go over the final game plans because we have about nine races in the Senate in particular that are within the margin of error. So to me, it's winnable. I asked Kellyanne Conway, as experienced as it gets, I said, look, either way, Democrat or Republican, if I gave you a candidate within 3 points and I told you there were 20 days left in the campaign, can you win it? He said, absolutely. So nothing's baked in the cake, including the House. I believe that. Remember, they thought the House is going to be a rout on Joe Biden. They barely won the House. We need an extra 2 weeks in order for Kevin McCarthy to become Speaker for just a brief time. So what makes it also intriguing is a lot of debates are taking place. Tallarico had a town hall. Last night, Mike Lawler had a debate with his Democratic candidate. who's a veteran. There was, a series of debates over in Maine. So we'll go over that and the impact it's made. But let's take a look at the midterms. We know that Elon Musk has written a check for $276 million to various Republican candidates. We also know that $500 million has already been spent in Texas

0: alone. And speaking of Texas, James Tallarico, a guy that's desperate to look like a moderate, is getting caught. Yesterday, an example. Listen closely to how he walks back every single statement. Cut one.
1: You had recently stated in a Fox News interview that you would support a national ban on gender-affirming surgeries for transgender youth under the age of 18. Can you provide a little bit more information as to what informs your position on that issue?
2: Yeah, you know, when it comes to minors, when it comes to kids, as a policymaker, I always have to balance two things. One is protecting children and honoring the rights of parents, because I believe that parental rights are sacred. And we should trust parents to raise their kids. But if there's something that's going to endanger a child or a minor, certainly something that could.
0: So what's he talking about? I think it's sacred to have parents, the power of the parents. End of story. Parents decide. If they decide that their 14-year-old needs to be a different gender, I think it should be banned until 18, period. That's me. If I was running, not. But for Tallarico to say, yeah, parents definitely should be informed. But if it's going to endanger the child, what do you mean it's going to endanger the child? To wait to 18, to their brain is close to formed, to their bodies and all the hormones begin to settle? Biologically, it's going to harm the child to wait? Because the child might say, I'm suicidal. I have sad news for you. There are so many children on daily basis that say stuff like that. That should be monitored separately, separate conversation. A 15-year-old that says, if I don't switch genders, I will kill myself, is not the reason to switch genders. You might think I'm wrong, 1-866-408-7669. But it's a perfect example that drives me nuts when James Tallarico, and these people did such a great job last night in Texas, when James Tallarico tries to have it always, when you know he really stands by the second half of what he's saying. But he knows in Texas, if I act like a left-wing loon who hates meat, has his own view on what religion is, that's a problem. Keep playing.
2: And we should trust parents to raise their kids. But if there's something that's going to endanger a child or a minor, certainly something that could cause permanent damage, then I'm always going to try to err on the side of protecting them.
0: Permanent damage? What are you talking about? Permanent damage. Permanent damage is switching genders. I'm pretty sure it's a painful, lengthy operation. And if you change your mind, really hard to switch back, you'll never be the same. You know how many people I've seen testify on Capitol Hill who began to switch the hormone process and they regret it? That's a problem. But no one's going to hurt themselves by being the gender they were born. And, you know, suicide, sadly, kids get bullied, things happen. Other people born with depression, things happen. But switching genders or I'm going to kill myself is not the reason to switch genders. You think I'm wrong? Keep going. Oh, yeah.
2: Cause permanent damage, then I'm always going to try to err on the side of protecting those kids. And this discussion is a difficult one. It's one that requires nuance and thoughtfulness.
0: It's really not. It's not a difficult one. It really isn't. There's difficult questions. It's called being a teenager. It's not easy being a parent. Just put it under that headline. But the thing was, people want to know, are you one of those lunatics in a 90-10 world? 90% agree boys should not be playing in women's sports. This guy doesn't care. He'll say anything. But he has no problem with it. Trust me. Cut to.
2: In the state legislature, the Republican majority tried to pass an extreme ban that would go after all kinds of different forms of healthcare, not just gender reassignment surgeries. I actually supported an amendment to that bill to limit the legislation to just banning surgeries for those under the age of 18. But that was rejected by the Republican majority.
0: That's something I'm going to have to look up. But he's desperate to try to walk back some of his ridiculous statements. God is non-binary. Men and women sports. Don't we got to ban meat? Got to stop cows because of the environment. Doesn't eat meat. Now he eats meat. Disappeared for 9 to 12 days. Don't know why. Said he had a flu. Couldn't do a Zoom call. Did he recover at all? Did he come back? No. The 9 days? 9 days. Pretty weird, right? Now, when it comes to ICE, every Democrat wants to abolish ICE. Now, you want to abolish ICE in Texas? Now, ICE is controversial, I hear, even though Republicans don't admit it, but the aggressiveness in which they pursued in some districts that are purple districts have turned some Hispanics off. That's why they say, according to many experts, that the president's numbers are going down in the Hispanic community. Yet, on Republican

0: Republican side, the MAGA side, they're mad at the president for not deporting even more people and scooping up en masse deportations. So listen to Tallarico try to nuance his way through abolishing ICE. Cut three.
1: Do you support abolishing ICE or not?
2: No, and I never have. We need immigration and customs enforcement in this country, but that's not what we're seeing. What we've seen over the last year is a secret police force, and that's what we don't want in this country. We don't want masked men in unmarked vehicles coming through and terrorizing our communities. We don't want federal agents murdering our neighbors before our very eyes.
0: So, masked men, you want to ban ICE. You know why they're wearing masks? Because they're being doxxed. And also because some of the people they're picking up are international gang members who have tentacles everywhere, who are the most vicious people in the world, much like they had to wear in Iraq. It's not to pick up Mr. and Mrs. Johnson that used to be in Holland. So to say masked men acting like thugs, running through the... That's the exact rhetoric of somebody who is not a moderate, who's pretending to be a moderate, who has actually let the left-wingingness sneak out. So lastly, and I'll play this, I don't want to be all about Tallarico, but I fear it's a one-point race and Tallarico has not trailed. Reportedly, he's so cocky he's going to win, he doesn't feel like he has to campaign. In Texas, there's so much on the line. Whatever you want to say about Ken Paxton, I know exactly where he stands on everything, got a track record. This guy's running from his track record. And the left-wing track record to beat Crockett, he doesn't really want to acknowledge. So in this town hall, the host gives up a seat. CNN gave up the seat, and a voter walks up. Very articulate woman came up here. Cut seven.
3: For a lot of Christian voters, you've said some concerning things in the past, kind of related to faith and social issues. Things such as God is non-binary, questions about how many genders there really are, and your justifications using the Bible for abortion. And so I think that's led a lot of Christian voters to question the authenticity of your faith. And I wanted to ask you a very direct question. Yeah. Do you believe that the Bible is the absolute source of truth and God's final authoritative word, even when our culture says otherwise?
2: Yes. And it's okay if you and I have disagreements about our interpretations of scripture, or certainly about political and policy topics. That should be encouraged, not discouraged. And we can do that as we're called to do in scripture, do it with love. The first comment about God not being defined by gender, when I said that, I was being provocative, and I want to admit that and come clean about that. But I think what I was saying is actually not controversial theologically. The idea that we can't define God using human categories.
3: I think we have to be careful using modern cultural terms when talking about God.
0: Yeah, this woman should be a talk show host. She was fantastic, concise, incisive. And what he's trying to do, and you can hear it, we disagree and it's okay. But disagree with what? That God's non-binary? That abortion is great? That I'm all for that? That climate change is part of religion? That abortion doesn't appear in the Ten Commandments? She feels totally different on that. Most people in Texas feel totally different on that. But that's okay. They disagree. Well, how's he going to vote in the Senate? How's he going to vote for a Supreme Court justice? Like the people of Texas want him to? Is he going to keep straddling the line? He says, I agree with you. Yes, yes, yes. But, so this guy's dangerous. And just in the back of your mind, just before you pull the lever in Texas, and we're all over Texas, got a great station in Dallas, great station in Houston, great station in Denton. We're all over the place in Texas. So I know you're listening. Before you pull the lever, just ask yourself, why did Hassan Piker come out and say, we put Tallarico in place. He will do what we tell him. I haven't met anyone in Texas, anyone, who agrees with Hassan Piker on almost anything. The guy doesn't like America. The guy's pro-Hamas. Thinks we're worse than terrorist nations. He was born in the Middle East, Turkey, and he came over here with the same values that he has. He's got millions of followers with left-wing lunatics. He is their God. And he says he's in control of El Said, and he's in control of that guy. He would not be in control of any moderate. Why is that? We'll come back and take your calls, get your emails, briankilmeade.com. You click on contacts, and I'll read them out loud. This is just the beginning. I got so much to say. Keep it here.
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0: more you listen, the more you'll know. It's Brian Kilmeade.
1: These tweets have emerged now. Had an amazing talk with my mom about her activism in the Muslim Brotherhood during the early 70s while she was in college. Hashtag respect. My family has long been an MB. Let me finish. Praying for all my family that supports the MB in Egypt. Can you just explain it?
2: Yeah, Tom. It's funny to me. I was born in 1984, right, down the street in Rochester Hills. I was raised here in Michigan, went to the University of Michigan, rebuilt the health department in this city, led the health department in this county. And you want to ask me about what was happening in Egypt in 1970? Are you serious?
1: I get it, but you were asked a question and you gave an answer.
2: This is kind of like the same. Yeah, I'm telling you, like, I have no ties. We have no ties. Like,
1: so your mother had no ties?
2: I have never had these conversations with my mother. I wasn't raised by my mother.
1: So you were unaware?
2: But I'm just telling you that, like, you're using hearsay evidence from a tweet. It's just not serious. It's just not serious.
1: But you've also gone after the president for truthfulness. You've also gone after the president for truthfulness. So when people ask you a question, they all do expect the truth.
2: And do you think, are you insinuating that somehow I was lying?
1: I don't know. That's why I'm asking.
2: And I'm telling you I was not.
3: Oh, you can't talk your way out of it. Your sister said your mother was in the Muslim Brotherhood. Your mom worked for an organization affiliated with Al-Qaeda. And in case you think about the 1970s Muslim Brotherhood, think about the 1920s. That was when it all started. 1930s, that's an extremist organization. The Muslim Brotherhood gave birth to all this stuff. Islamic Jihad, Al-Qaeda, ISIS, that's Muslim Brotherhood. They are outskirts, they are outgrowths of Muslim Brotherhood. It's the 1970s organization that was at a zenith that murdered Anwar Sadat after he made peace with, drum roll please, Israel, who, by the way, you hate and shouldn't exist, right? So it all is related. In case you don't know, Muslim Brotherhood started a long time ago and has never gone away. Morsi is in jail in Egypt, and they fear he getting out and the Muslim Brotherhood trying to assassinate El-Sisi, who's running Egypt now. It's not a 1970 story. And when your sister salutes your mother for being in the Muslim Brotherhood, don't tell me it's not logical to bring that up. Don't tell me about groceries. Don't tell me about gas prices. Don't tell me about something that you grew up in Michigan when it's all about affiliations with what you have in the past. We hunt down terror ties everywhere with tentacles here. Your sister is saying your mother has relationships with the Muslim Brotherhood and she's proud of them. What sister, what relative, what individual would ever say I'm part of Muslim Brotherhood if they weren't? Is that a joke? Is that funny? Is that coy? Is that provocative? What is it? Saying, why are you bringing up some from the 1970s, which, by the way, she's not from the 1970s. The sister's around his age. Why would you say this? And you got to tell me the mom's stories about the Muslim Brotherhood was only told to the sister, never to him. Wrong. Put your hand on a Bible or a lie detector and then answer that question. That's who people are worried about. Hassan Piker, the guy who thinks Turkey first, from that area, is your mentor who propelled you to the Democratic nomination, who gets money flooding in. Now he's going to be with Obama. Now he's going to be with AOC. Please, people of Michigan, we got great affiliates in Michigan. Know who you're voting for. Just know, if you vote for Al-Sayed, you decided Michigan needs to be represented by an extremist. You know who's not an extremist? Gary Peters. Democrat. You know who's not an extremist? Alyssa Slotkin. Democrat. Notice I didn't say Democrat or Republican? Michigan, make your choice. You don't seem like, to me, a state that wants an extremist representing you on either side. I just think Mike Rogers is a quintessential politician, had a success, and wants to give back.
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5: News. I'm TJ Papa, Vice President J.D. Vance in Battleground, Michigan, stopping in Monroe today, about 41 miles south of Detroit. But will it make any difference?
6: Fox News polling revealing Democratic candidates have a nearly 10-point advantage over those Republican candidates when it comes to voter preference. We're looking at 54% preferring Democrats, 45% choosing Republicans. That preference has actually jumped for Democrats a couple of points from just last month.
5: Fox's Aisha Haji at the White House, where President Trump will hold telerallies today. A chest x-ray is normal for Pope Leo, that from the Vatican, which says he also had a routine checkup today. The pontiff had lung cancer surgery on Tuesday, and the first public appearances for Harry and Meghan.

0: moving back to England. 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

After days of clouds, expect clearing and more pleasant conditions for today. We're in for mostly sunny skies with high temperatures in the upper 40s and low 50s. Evening skies turn cloudier with conditions dipping overnight into the low 40s as steady rain develops late. Friday turns wet and breezy with widespread showers and highs reaching the 60s before a strong cold front sweeps through. Looking ahead, temperatures plunge Friday night into Saturday, bringing gusty winds, mountain snow showers, and wind chills to the 20s and 30s. For Channel 3, I'm First Alert Meteorologist Gunnar Consul.

0: If you're interested in it, Brian's talking about it. You're with Brian Kilmeade.
1: Their leaders are gone. I should have probably left the leaders because I don't know who the hell we're negotiating with. No, they had their first string leaders are all gone. Their second string leaders are all gone. Half of their third string leaders are gone. And now their main thing that they ask in negotiation is, will you please allow us to live? This is, no, they do. They don't want us to go after them. And this is going to end very quickly. One way, by the way, one way or the other, it's going to end very quickly. And when that happens, the oil is going to come way down.
2: That is President of the United States. Of course, most of that stuff not written down when he goes on the stump, going to bat for people. And I know he's speculating, but he wiped out two or three generations of leadership, Grand Ayatollah, all these other people, left his banged up son who's a nut. And by the way, not religious. You know, he's one of these guys that goes by, you know, Al-Qaeda has a lot of people that aren't religious. They're just violent. That's what this supreme leader is. They don't call him an Ayatollah because he's not really a religious guy. But man, he is ruthless and a little angry. We basically wiped out his family who are cut from the devil's cloth. Senator Shelley Moore Capito joins us now. She's the Senate Appropriations, Commerce and Rules Committee and chairman of the Senate Environment and Public Works Committee. And she'd like to know if she's still going to be in the majority. Senator, there's about 10 races within the margin of error, but you've been through this election cycle before. What does your gut tell you? You think you're going to end up in the majority still?
3: I think we will, because we have better candidates. We have a good message. I think people are upset. The electorate is upset. Independents are not sure where they want to go. And that's going to have a big, I think, influence on this election. But I think at the end of the day, when they start to compare where are the Democrats going to take us and where do the Republicans want to go and where have they taken us so far, close the border, you know, tax relief, all these things, they're going to choose Republicans, I think, and because they want us in charge.
2: I know. Well, you have a situation where it's really, there's no Joe Manchin who used to share the West Virginia with. There's no John Fetterman. What I think is so interesting and I think disturbing for the country is there's a lot of Democrats pretending to be moderates. In Nebraska, right. He's depending to be moderate. In Minnesota, depending to be moderate. I mean, what you're having in Montana, the same thing, depending to be moderate. So, in Tallarico, the biggest joke in Texas, pretending to be something they're not. So, if you're a little angry at Republicans for the Iran war, maybe the president has explained it well enough why it's worth the sacrifice just addressing a problem rather than creating a problem. Whatever the situation may be, at least you should know what you're voting for.
3: Right. Right. And I think people will focus on that. I do think that homeland security, international security is important, the security of the border, security in our cities, crime is down, and a new respect for law enforcement, which should have always been there. But the Democrats just see that as a non-starter. And you're right. These Democrat candidates are just trying to sell themselves in the middle when, in fact, you have them on their tweets or on other radio interviews where they're saying extreme, like, you know, God has different genders and you won't say who's the bigger enemy, Iran or Israel. I mean, read between the lines, voters. They're trying to fool you into believing that when they get there, they're actually going to be moderates. And we know that's not the case. Look who's campaigning for them.
2: AOC is today in Michigan. Tallarico, and I just told the audience this, Hassan Piker came out publicly last week and said, I put Tallarico in place, he'll do what I tell him. Is Hassan Piker a moderate?
3: No. And, you know, he's the gift that keeps on giving to them and to us. But, you know, unfortunately, he's the only one speaking the truth here, that, you know, he can control these folks. And with his very radical views that he espouses on his podcast, that's not where America is. And so am I worried?

0: worried. I am worried because there is a dissatisfaction among the electorate. So that's why I think the president getting out and ginning up the base, making sure we get our vote out. That's what my message has been here in West Virginia. We have got to get our vote out. Don't be complacent this year. It's not the year to do it.
1: I understand. Just a little about how you're getting pushback. When it comes to the economy, I can't believe it, but because inflation did go up last quarter, and not core inflation, but the inflation revolving energy, consumer price index 1.6%, year-to-year inflation went 3.7%, it accelerated from 3.4%. Gasoline drove the increase, gas prices jump 9%, we know why. Pressure extending beyond energy, core inflation excluding food and energy was 2.6% annually. Shelter costs increased slightly. Still well below the Biden-era high of an annual inflation of 9.1%. So that's the argument. You don't have to make it in West Virginia. They get it. But that's the argument Republicans are making compared to where they were at.
0: Well, I think that's a good argument. But when we start talking facts and figures like that, I think we begin to lose people's attention. You know, people are hurting. I think we have to acknowledge that. We have to acknowledge that the price of gas is hurting people, the price of food, and the price of power. I mean, we see it. But let's look at how we're trying to lift ourselves out of this. I'm doing a permitting bill so we can build more in America, create more jobs. We've done a housing bill to create more housing. The president's looking at certain ways to try to lower the price of gasoline and get out of Iran so that we can see the effects of that. You know, if we look at the other side, all they're going to want to do is tax people, keep prices the way they are, and open up the borders again. And that's going to raise our prices again to these astronomical prices that they have been under the Biden administration.
1: Yeah.
0: But I think acknowledging pain is something, I mean, we talked about, remember Bill Clinton, I feel your pain. I mean, I think the voter has to know that we see that this is a big issue for them.
1: So the president still, meanwhile, the world hasn't slowed down. He's still got to make major decisions. The Houthis are going after Saudi Arabia. As General Keane tells me, they have gotten a lot stronger, and thanks to China. Listen to what General Keane told me on Fox and Friends. Cut 40.
2: We're going to have to deal with the Houthis for sure. They are quite formidable. Whether he does it now or does it later, likely later, given this circumstances we're in with a Netanyahu election coming and a election here in the United States, I think realistically that's where we are. So our audience to understand, the Houthis are not just another proxy. I mean, they are an Iranian-backed proxy. Iran is the anchor. Iran goes away, all of these proxies begin to go away. So that's the good news. Eventually, I think we're going to finish Iran.
1: So we have to, president's got decisions to make probably after the midterm elections as they try to close the strait again. What do you hope he does? I know people say, oh, I want him out. But if we don't get out the right way, we're going to be right back in there.
0: Agreed. But here's where my concern is with the Houthis attacking Saudi oil and airport infrastructure. We know it's a powder keg over there. We know that and has been. And I think we have to be in the strongest position we can be in. And the longer we're there, I feel like, you know, some of our resources are being used to keep the strait open when we should be, you know, refortifying and getting ready for trying to take out these Iran-backed terrorist groups. You know, the Saudis are a very wealthy nation and they have a military. They are going to have their hands full trying to get rid of the Houthis and defang them. And I think that we should be there behind backing them up. But I mean, I think they have to take care of their own neighborhood in a lot of ways.
1: And I think they held us back in confronting Iran because they were concerned about their own infrastructure. And I think they must regret that, because it hurt us in finishing them off. Do you think, you know the Saudis, do you think they understand the stakes a little bit better now?
0: Well, I think when you got civilians, and I saw the video, attacked in what's the equivalent, I guess, of a TSA line, how horrifying is that? I mean, that is a 9/11 type of attack on a country. And they I'm sure right now are figuring out the best way to attack the Houthis. And by doing that, they're attacking Iran at the same time.
1: We're talking to Senator Capito. Senator Capito, over the weekend, really disturbing news. For 2 days, we limited access to Starlink to the Ukrainians and our intelligence. The Russians, who have no interest in peace, bombed apartment buildings. There's no military installation there. Innocent

0: people are dying, and we left them vulnerable. But President Zelensky was asked by Piers Morgan how he feels. Cup 44.
1: There's a Reuters report that says the U.S. military is ways using the mother of all bombs on the next attack. I
0: 44.
1: Imagine pick at
0: 44.
2: Do you feel betrayed by what has been happening?
3: Really, yes. Really, between us. People will die, of course, if attacks will continue and if Starlink will not work, of course.
0: So I've gotten pretty good source told me it's back up. Elon Musk came out yesterday and said, I had nothing to do with it. That's up to the Pentagon and the president. So what do you know, Senator Capito? What could you tell me?
4: You know, I can't really shed any light on this. I don't really know the details of what has happened, and I think that's yet to come. I was rather startled to see that because of all the support we've given to Ukraine with my support and many, many others, and you can see that that was not an easy decision because there were some detractors there. I think they need to have all the resources that they can have to defend themselves. We've seen them make great strides through their drones, but they can't fly those drones without satellite and be as effective as they need to be. So hopefully you're right, it's back up and effective, and we'll have to do more investigation as to what happened. I don't have any inside information there.
0: I will say this. Ukraine are the good guys. Russia is not. I'm perfectly right. Open. If they want to do an off-ramp and the president could use his relationship to do it, I know it's so about saving face in the history of warfare. Everybody knows it, just like in life. If you got a loss, you want to save face because you're a politician, you want to stay in power, and him, you're a brutal dictator. President would have provided that. You know, he would have said, hey, if you stop this now, you can join the G8. Everyone would have been outraged. He would have taken the slings and arrows for that. But he continues to make the president look bad. The president said, we promised an energy truce. They are aiming for the energy structure, infrastructure inside Ukraine. That's a thumb in the eye to the president.
4: Well, I think the experts say that this will never end with Putin in charge. He can't. There is no face-saving end to this because Putin is so far in and he's convinced his own people. And this is what I can't understand, how his own people have not risen up. He's lost hundreds of thousands of soldiers. And so I think, you know, I think he's going to die on his sword. And I'm not saying we need to go in and take him out, but I think we need some kind of more effective. He can take a lot of abuse, and he doesn't care about the innocent loss of life. There's no clearer picture than that.
0: I hear you, Senator Capito. Thanks so much. Truly appreciate it. Just your thought on Senator Justice, Jim Justice. Do you think he's going to stay in the job? Because word is he wants to run for governor again.
4: Well, he's floating that around West Virginia, I can tell you that. And I mean, we all know Jim Justice is going to make up his own mind. He was a good governor. He's a good senator, and he's a good friend of mine. So he hasn't told me what he's going to do. We'll just have to wait and see.
0: All right. Thanks so much, Senator Capito. Right. Appreciate it. I think he's a great guy, too. Fantastic personality and a former Democrat. Back in a moment.
5: 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Stay with Brian Kilmeade. 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
1: This is a Bloomberg Money Minute. Inflation continues to remain firm as producer prices rose at the fastest pace in more than 4 years. Wholesale prices jumped 1.3% in September from a month earlier and 6.3% from a year earlier, pushed higher by energy costs. There's also little sign of relief ahead as businesses expect price pressures to remain elevated. The main chip maker for both NVIDIA and Apple's most advanced chips delivered a better-than-expected revenue outlook. Taiwan Semiconductor Manufacturing is projecting sales of as much as $54.3 billion in the December quarter, easily beating analysts' expectations. That should translate into a roughly 44% gain in 2026 revenue. Charles Schwab reported earnings that beat estimates as retail investors continue to pile into the stock market. Schwab reported $3.02 billion in net income. That figure beat the average analyst estimate in a Bloomberg survey with a forecast of adjusted net income of $2.87 billion. Dan Schwartzman, Bloomberg Radio.
2: Warm sunny days and cool crisp nights are a signal to all that autumn is just around the corner. 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
2: Councilmember, take a breath. It is over, and we appreciate you talking to us. We are addressing the cameras right here, Councilmember. Let's go through the debate.
3: Yeah.
2: Here's your moment. Your strongest tonight and your weakest moment tonight.
3: Oh, you know, to be honest with you, I'm so sorry, but I was in fugue state and I don't remember very much of it at all.
4: Nithya Raman, who's beating Karen Bass by about 25 points, evidently had a terrible debate and she did black out. I'm in the fugue state and can't comment at all. Just as bizarre as her policies. She's come out of nowhere. She's a defund the police woman. How Spencer Pratt went from barely almost winning that race in the primary to being swamped by Nithya Raman, who is now about to become the next mayor of Los Angeles. So get this. You got this terrible mayor of New York City, flat out socialist. Now you have this, you're going to have a terrible mayor over in Los Angeles, a flat out socialist. This terrible mayor, the socialist over in Boston. Please, and you know, you're having a mayor about to be voted out over in Chicago. Please tell me if there's any hope, you see any hope for our major cities in this country. Absolutely terrible. But this is a season of debates, and there's a lot of give and take. Mike Lawler had a very good debate last night. He's whip smart. We already know that. He's in a key district, the 17th district over in New York City, and in Westchester County in New York, not quite in the city. I'd say about 40 minutes outside the city. And he was sparring back and forth with Kate Collin, and he was going back and forth with her. And he scored big time often. But is it going to be enough to maybe get him at 2 or 3 points? Because the last poll I saw, he's trailing by one. I mean, he's always in a tough spot. He's always in a tough race. That's just going to be the nature of what he does. But for the most part, Mike Lawler is a huge asset to Republicans. The one thing he is running on is that he acts in a bipartisan way. And he was voted one of the most bipartisan congressmen in the House, which is great, especially if you want to win in New York. But he also is somebody who's associated with Trump because Trump likes him. And he calls him Mr. Saul. Why? Because he says, I will not vote for the big, beautiful bill if you continue to allow salt to not bar salt. And what that is? It allows people, like in my state of New York, who pay high state taxes to be able to write it off if you have a certain income on your taxes. And they got rid of that the first time the president passed his tax reform. He said, you got to put it back or I'm not going to vote for it. So that's part of him going to bat for the people of the city, even if he gets the people of his party kind of angry. But in terms of angry, Joe Rogan was on with Michael Douglas. He was on yesterday and they were talking about the war and how some people in the Trump world are upset about the war. I thought some of this exchanges was pretty cool. And I just want to share some of it. Here's Joe Rogan talking about the Iran war, cut 47.
5: One of the things that they're always terrified about is, I mean, this was one of the big conspiracy theories when, do you remember that New Jersey drone thing that was going on?
6: Yeah.
5: One of the crazy conspiracies was that they were using these drones to search for a missing bomb, and that there was a bomb or some nuclear device that was unaccounted for, and they believed it. And so those were United States military drones that are very sophisticated, top secret stuff. I don't know what's true or not, but I do know that they don't exactly know where all the bombs are all over the world. And the idea that you would give up your nuclear weapons while weapons still exist is highly unlikely.
4: Yeah, that's some of the conversation. Here's cut 48.
5: It would be awesome if there was no nuclear weapons, if we all agreed as a species, as the human civilization, that there's no need to have something that can kill every man, woman, child, every animal and plant on Earth many times over. I mean, the amount of weapons that we have today are absurd. If we all together, the whole world, China, Russia, United States, all the other countries just launched all their bombs at once, just imagine what the world would look like when it's over.
7: It would be over, wouldn't it?
5: There would be no world. It would be on fire. It would be a glowing orb. We're crazy that we even have that kind of stuff.

0: So that was little Mike Douglas. Real quick, cut 49. He went on to say, we're up against a break, but he went on to say about Iran. He said, if you listen to the people who actually understand missile production, they do say that Iran was ramping up their missile production. And if they had gotten a nuclear bomb, it would have been a terrifying scenario. Think about North Korea, only more militant and more radical and more religious. Religious zealots are the worst. So he talked about that. And I look at Joe Rogan as the everyman. I don't look at him as a Republican or a Democrat, but he was somebody that said, Trump's my guy, and he's disappointed in the Iran war. I'm not.
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5: From ABC News, I'm Sherry Preston. President Trump spent another day on the campaign trail Wednesday talking to voters about affordability in Montana. Here's ABC's Karen Hua.
6: With the midterms less than 3 weeks away, President Trump in Montana last night painting a positive picture of the economy.
7: We don't have inflation and tariffs don't cause inflation. You know what they cause? Wealth. They cause wealth. We're richer now.
6: But a new inflation report shows prices rising higher than economists expected, up 3.7% from a year ago.
5: And we've learned this morning that wholesale prices were up 6.3% in September compared to last year and 5.6% higher than in August. That is the biggest increase in 4 years. New numbers out about jobs today as well. That news a little more positive, says ABC's Jim Ryan.
8: It's the fifth consecutive week that fewer than 200,000 initial claims for state unemployment benefits have been filed. The labor department puts the figure at 199,000 for the week that just ended, about 1,000 more than the previous week. The total number of out-of-work Americans collecting unemployment sits just over 1.7 million.
5: There was a jump in retail sales last month, but a big chunk of the spending went toward paying for gas, according to the Commerce Department. Ukraine striking an oil refinery in Russia, as Ukrainian President Zelensky says Russia was first to break the so-called energy ceasefire brokered by President Trump, and says ABC chief foreign correspondent Ian Pannell.
9: Ukraine accuses Elon Musk of limiting access to Starshield, the military-grade version of his Starlink internet service, crucial to their drone program and ability to fend off Russian attacks. Musk pushing back, writing, any limits on speed or usage are decided by the U.S. military and ultimately the President of the United States.
5: A roof collapse at a private school in northwestern Pakistan has killed at least 34 children and a teacher. The Dow is up 177 points. You're listening to ABC News.
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5: There's a new Vatican statement out regarding Pope Leo's prognosis. ABC's Tom Sufi Burge is at the Vatican.
12: I think the most significant thing in this statement is that they are saying that a chest X-ray has been performed on the right lung and that it shows a good recovery after the surgery. Also saying that the Pope has carried out routine checks and everything appears to be normal, and also he is carrying out daily activities independently, they say, and basic physical activities too.
5: An Illinois man is accused of planning a mass shooting targeting racial minorities, including those of Indian descent.
13: 19-year-old Alexandros Paparakis is charged with making a terrorist threat and illegally possessing weapons. Prosecutors say police found an assault-style rifle, 300 rounds of ammunition, and tactical gear at his apartment in Palatine, Illinois. Court documents say he wrote a manifesto targeting minorities and had been planning an attack for 2 years. Investigators believe a Hindu temple in nearby Aurora may have been a target. Paparakis is being held in custody and is due back in court later this month. Dave Packer, ABC News.
5: The Katy, Texas School District is now using robots as janitors. However, says the district's media relations head, Chris Farley.
0: We're people-oriented first. So this is not about, you know, taking jobs. This

0: is about complementing what our great staff is already doing.
1: He says they will always struggle to find and fill custodial positions. I'm Sherry Preston, ABC News.
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6: After days of clouds, expect clearing and more pleasant conditions for today. We're in for mostly sunny skies with high temperatures in the upper 40s and low 50s. Evening skies turn cloudier with conditions dipping overnight into the low 40s as steady rain develops late. Friday turns wet and breezy with widespread showers and highs reaching the 60s before a strong cold front sweeps through. Looking ahead, temperatures plunge Friday night into Saturday, bringing gusty winds, mountain snow showers, and wind chills to the 20s and 30s. For Channel 3, I'm First Alert Meteorologist Gunnar Konsol.
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8: I'm so glad you're there. It's the Brian Kilmeade Show. We got a busy hour coming your way. And of course, we'll take your calls. I'll squeeze you in. Standing by is Mark Thiessen. I know he loses his patience quickly. That's how he's known. I'm only kidding. Bruce Blakeman at the bottom of the hour. Bruce had a fantastic debate, and he needed it for Kathy Hochul. And what I think he came off as, he did something really difficult. It's easy to go up and say, I'm a conservative and I'm a liberal. But in these blue states, be who you are, but also know where you are. And he's got this thing called a track record in Nassau County. If you take the population of Nassau County, Nassau County is bigger than 15 states in terms of people. So you can't say, well, you're just a mayor in a small town like Mayor Buttigieg, by the way, a bad mayor. This guy is the Nassau County executive. And a lot of people go, Nassau County, I've never heard of it. It's just Long Island, half of Long Island. Suffolk County's the other half. People know the Hamptons and Montauk. He's done a great job. And do you know he's got the number one police force in the country, pound for pound, in terms of arrests and crime and reductions and all these things? I think it's 3 years running. And that's because his support of the cops, the way they conduct themselves, what he demands of them, is exactly what he would do in New York City. And he made that clear. Look, he's also, it ticks off conservatives, but he's also pro-choice. So if they want to hit him with Roe v. Wade and all that stuff that hurt Lee Zeldin 4 years ago, good luck with that. Kathy Hochul's just a bad governor. She is she's shut down Indian Point. She has forbids pipelines, forbids fracking in the state, jacking up utility bills. He had made an alliance with this socialist called Mayor Mamdani in New York City. She refused to stand up to him. Almost says she worked for him. So let's go to Mark Thiessen. Mark, this is not only are we 20 days until a midterm election, it's the debate season. You're a master communicator, speechwriter. Have you had a chance to see any excerpts from the Blakeman Hochul battle?
9: I have not watched that exchange at all. Actually, I've been more focused on what the heck's going on in Michigan with El Said, who's a you know, claims to be a capitalist and denies that he's a Democrat socialist, denies that he's an Islamic radical, and just absolutely perplexed at the idea that 25 years after 9/11 we might end up electing an Islamo-Marxist to the United States Senate.
8: You know, it was addressed yesterday. Do we have that cut, Justin, when he was engaged by, I think, the NBC anchor? Listen to this exchange. Let's listen.
10: These tweets have emerged now. Had an amazing talk with my mom about her activism in the Muslim Brotherhood during the early 70s while she was in college. Hashtag respect. My family has long been an MB. Let me finish. Praying for all my family that supports the MB in Egypt. Can you just explain it?
11: Yeah, Tom. It's funny to me. I was born in 1984, right, down the street in Rochester Hills. I was raised here in Michigan, went to the University of Michigan, rebuilt the health department in the city, led the health

0: health department in this county, and you want to ask me about what was happening in Egypt in 1970? Are you serious?
1: I get it, but you were asked a question.
0: This is
1: kind of
0: like
1: an answer.
0: This is kind of like the same. Yeah, I'm telling you, like I have no ties. We have no ties. Like,
1: so your mother had no ties.
0: I have never had these conversations with my mother. I wasn't raised.
1: So you were unaware.
0: But I'm just telling you that like. Okay. You're using hearsay evidence from a tweet. She's not serious.
1: But you've also gone after the president for truthfulness. You've also gone after the president for truthfulness. So when people ask you a question, they all do expect the truth.
0: And do you think? Are you insinuating that somehow I was lying?
1: I don't know. That's why I'm asking.
0: And I'm telling you, I was not.
2: Of course, he's lying.
3: Of course, he's lying. And also, he has refused to condemn the Muslim Brotherhood, which is a U.S. designated terrorist organization. His mother was a Muslim Brotherhood activist in Egypt. She worked for a group called the Islamic American Relief Agency, which was designated in 2004 by the Treasury Department as a terrorist group for financing Al-Qaeda and Hamas. His father is a founding member of the Islamic Society of North America, which Andy McCarthy has pointed out is a partner of the Muslim Brotherhood, and whose bank account was used to funnel money to Hamas. His ties to Islamic radicalism. And again, you know, this is a guy who, when a Islamic terrorist attacked Temple Israel in a Hezbollah-inspired act of terrorism in Michigan, he said, "Hurt people, hurt people." When the Ayatollah Khamenei was killed, he said there were a lot of people in Michigan who are sad today. He refuses to acknowledge that Israel has a right to exist. He can't tell you whether Israel or Iran is a bigger threat to America. I mean, this guy is a Trojan horse for what is called the Red-Green Alliance, which is an alliance between social Marxists and Islamists to take over America. He's a Trojan horse for this movement. He's pretending to be a capitalist. He's pretending not to be an Islamic radical, but he is. And if the idea that we would elect a man who with family ties to the Muslim Brotherhood who refuses to condemn it as a terrorist organization to the United States Senate is absolutely, 25 years after 9/11 is atrocious.
2: And so, okay, this is what his sister said about his mother, who's associated with an organization affiliated with Al-Qaeda. That's a fact. And by the way, and people should understand this, Muslim Brotherhood is the basis of almost all terror. And if you want to know about a threat, it's not a 1970s threat. Just because they killed Anwar Sadat, yeah, it happened in the 70s. And Zawahiri was there and he was in jail and he later would team with bin Laden and perpetrate 9/11, the Cole bombing, the embassy bombing and everything else. So that's all part of it. This may, in 1970s, it reared its ugly head internationally, but it's been there. And if you want to know about that threat, ask anybody in the Egyptian government about that threat. That's real. They're worried about it.
3: And add to that, he says, "Oh well, you know, why are you worried about what happened in the 70s in Egypt?" In 2011, he wrote in an op-ed advocating for the Muslim Brotherhood takeover of Egypt, saying that any concerns that it would turn, that the Muslim Brotherhood would turn out into be Islamist dictatorship in the model of Hamas were foolish. And then the Muslim Brotherhood comes into power and they just suddenly shut down the judiciary, shut down the free press and started installing a Islamic radical dictatorship. And there's a popular uprising against the Muslim Brotherhood. So, you know, he was advocating for a Muslim Brotherhood takeover of Egypt. So if what happened in Egypt doesn't matter because what his mother was doing in Egypt, what about what he was advocating in Egypt in 2011?
2: I hear you 100%. And then in case you're not worried enough about the Islamic extremists, he's going to be campaigning today with AOC. AOC, she just said, I re-up my membership in the DSA. I'm from Queens. The people of Michigan want to be represented by somebody who reflects the values of Queens, New York. By the way, she's never in Queens. I mean, that's not the Michigan I know. See, Slotkin against Rogers, I get. You know, she's center-left and does some things left, but she's CIA background. No one questions her loyalty and patriotism. I don't know, and I don't know why this is close. I don't get it.
3: I don't get it either. And by the way, AOC, Ilhan Omar, Rashida Tlaib, most virulent anti-Semites in Congress. He claims to be a capitalist. He supports the entire Bernie Sanders agenda. Wealth tax, tuition-free higher education, free government health care, abolishing ICE, Green New Deal, Medicare for all. Medicare for all is socialized medicine. If that's capitalism, how do you define Marxism? He is a democratic socialist pretending to be a capitalist. He is pretending not to be an Islamic radical. He's an Islamic Marxist Manchurian candidate. It's that simple.

0: You want to talk about another phony? This guy, James Tallarico. Just say you're a liberal. Just say you're a liberal. Just say that you're, you study religion and the Bible. Not really that true. Whatever you want to say, but just don't pretend to be somebody you're not. Who's it, for example, he says, I don't want to abolish ICE. Cut three.
1: Do you support abolishing ICE or not?
2: No, and I never have. We need immigration and customs enforcement in this country, but that's not what we're seeing. What we've seen over the last year is a secret police force, and that's what we don't want in this country. We don't want masked men in unmarked vehicles coming through and terrorizing our communities. We don't want federal agents murdering our neighbors before our very eyes.
0: So, masked men, but I don't for banning ICE. For the last time, they're going after international terrorists. A lot of them are here, hooked up to cartels, and then they have a habit of doxing these ICE agents. They'd rather not work with masks. You ever put a mask on? You ever say to yourself, I feel better now? Never. But they do it for a reason. So he's letting everybody know, I hate ICE. But he's letting everybody know, I can't say that and get elected.
3: Literally the only people in America that the Democrats don't want to force to wear masks are ICE.
0: I mean,
3: literally, the only people who are not allowed to wear masks are ICE, the people who need them to protect their identities from these, terrorists. And I just don't understand how someone like James Tallarico could possibly be elected in the state of Texas. He was asked the other day, he's like, who's your favorite drag queen? And he said, oh, it's Ashley somebody or other. It's like, what Texas man has a favorite drag queen and can name her off the top of his head? I mean, this guy, they nicknamed him Tallarico. That label fits.
0: So I want to tell you that there's $500 million for that one Senate seat, and most people think it's a 1-point race. One thing about Ken Paxton, Donald Trump, I couldn't count Mike Rogers. I know exactly where they stand. And what you want to elect. It must be so hard to campaign for as someone you're not.
3: Yeah.
0: Because we see what happened with the governor of Virginia. We see what happened with the governor of New Jersey campaigning like a reasonable moderate, not the Kamala Harris crazy, certainly not the DSA. And they go out and sanctuary cities run aplenty and ICE is being vilified and centers are being protested where illegals are being detained. They're not moderates.
3: No, they're not. But this is what they understand is that because they're Marxist Leninists, right? And so what they want is they take power by whatever means necessary. And if it means lying about who they are because they know it's not popular, they'll do it. They're trying to capitalize on the unpopularity of the Republicans right now. They're trying to capitalize on high gas prices. Think about this. The party that literally stopped drilling in the Arctic National Wildlife Refuge, stopped offshore drilling, president who said, I want to end fossil fuels. They're the ones you're going to trust to bring down gas prices. If you look at inflation, I understand inflation's up. People are unhappy about it. If you look at the consumer price index from the Biden's election inauguration until today, it's up 27%. So something that cost $100 on when Biden took office now costs $127. $21 of that is Biden. It's the $1.9 trillion COVID relief bill that even Democratic economists like Larry Summers said, don't do this. It's going to set off an inflationary wildfire. They did it anyway. And now these people, what do they want to do? What are they promising to do if they come into office? More government spending, which will unleash worse inflation. I mean, it's like saying my house is on fire. Instead of calling the fire brigade, I'm going to call an arsonist. To put it out. It makes absolutely no sense.
0: I know. The American people got to be smarter than this. I mean, absolutely, some people say, well, look at the Tea Party. They wanted to cut too many social services as opposed to maybe a traditional Republican. That's a vote. You want to vote for Clinton or George H.W. Bush. There's a difference, but it's not that much of a vote. It just kind of caught me. I want to talk about Iran, if I can. And first off, I want you to hear the Houthi general. They have this interesting way of communicating. They shout, but I have a translator. Here we go. The Houthis who are bombing civilian airports in Saudi Arabia. Cut 39.
4: The Yemeni armed forces affirm that their operation towards Saudi depth will continue in the coming days, targeting Saudi enemy airports and oil facilities, and the consequences will be severe for the enemy, by the permission and power of God.

0: Now, here's what General Keane said with his research has shown him about the Houthis. Cut 40.
1: We're going to have to deal with the Houthis for sure. They are quite formidable. Whether he does it now or does it later, likely later, given the circumstances we're in with a Netanyahu election coming and an election here in the United States, I think realistically that's where we are. So our audience to understand, the Houthis are not just another proxy. I mean, they are an Iranian-backed proxy. Iran is the anchor. Iran goes away, all of these proxies begin to go away. So that's the good news. Eventually, I think we're going to finish Iran.
0: So where do you stand on this? I know your contacts with the military as well as international State Department people. When do you think we get back into this, and how long do we leave the Saudis by themselves against the Houthis?
2: Well, I mean, I think we need to, the first priority is to cut off the, you know, this is like the Houthis are the tentacles, the head of the snake is Iran. And so we have to finish the job on Iran. It's obviously not going to happen in the next 3 weeks. I wish it had happened in April or May or June, and this could all be over, and we wouldn't have high gas prices today. But you know, we're going to have to finish it. And I think when President Trump keeps saying that this is going to be over soon, what he means is after the midterms, he's going to finish the job in Iran, and I think we have to.
0: I was talking to the general, and he thinks we're well stocked. He thinks it looks like Cooper went and visited every one of the Gulf states, and we think we were to go. And this is, to me, Mark, this is the October surprise. We're going to try to stop the straits. We're going to stop bombing Saudi Arabia. We're going to get the price of oil over $100 and vote Democrat. So they might as well be a super PAC.
2: Well, I mean, they literally issued a letter endorsing the Democrats in the midterms. I mean, why? They know if the Democrats take over both houses of Congress, they think they're going to cut off funding for the war. I mean, literally, they have declared an alliance with the Democratic Party in the United States. And why would they do that? Because the Democratic Party, from the first day of the operation, has been rooting for failure. And I've never seen a war like this where, you know, you've seen, you know, wars where, you know, everybody starts out united and over time, the partisan divisions come in. I've never seen one where from the first day, almost united in opposition, the entire Democratic Party. And so the Iranian regime, the IRGC, looks at the Democratic Party today and sees an ally.
0: And here's why I know you're not a hypocrite and I'm not either. I wanted Joe Biden to go all in harder for Ukraine. And I wanted him to leave the right way in Afghanistan. And every step of the way, I wasn't saying, how dare you continue that war? This is not the way. We were trying. We could not believe what we were seeing. And it was the worst outcome.
2: And so, we praised Barack Obama when he got Osama bin Laden.
0: Absolutely. It was unbelievable.
2: You know, I mean, there are certain things that are more important than party politics. And America winning a war and defeating our adversaries and disarming Iran of a nuclear weapon is more important than party politics.
0: Mark Thiessen, nothing's more important than you, and you've always told me that. And appreciate you joining me today. And
2: I will be on my podcast?
0: Yes.
2: To talk about your book?
0: Pete, for the record.
2: I want a commitment on the air.
0: Is this an invite?
3: I think it's an official on-the-record invite.
0: Back in a moment.
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1: Is there any politics in this book? Any politics?
2: No, it's all about the country. There's no arguing. Six great stories that forge the American miracle, that allow us to be in an open forum today and allows you to disagree with me and me to disagree with you. And yet we live in the same country. Who would have thought?
1: I don't know. But anyway.
3: That is close as Craig Gutfeld came to a promotion of my book, United in the States. So, but it was good. He mentioned it four or five times. A lot of fun. The show was great. And it was always great to have Craig on. One day after, who would have thought? After the book launched on Tuesday, United in the States, the six crucial moments that forged the American miracle. I got a special on Fox Nation. It's fantastic. And I say that because I didn't edit and produce it. I hosted it and did all the interviews, but putting it together is really a hard thing. So he did a great job, as Fox Nation always does, which you can get on the Fox One app, which I know you have. It has everything, because the Fox One app is cool because you get, you know, Fox NFL Sunday. You get the TV series, whatever's on the network entertainment series. And, of course, you got Fox Nation, Fox News, Fox Business, all on the Fox One app. So you can go get it there. Tell me what you think. 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
5: News, I'm Tom Graham. The November midterms are less than 3 weeks away. New polling shows Republicans could be in for a rough election night.
6: Fox News polling revealing Democratic candidates have a nearly 10-point advantage over those Republican candidates when it comes to voter preference. We're looking at 54% preferring Democrats, 45% choosing Republicans. That preference has actually jumped for Democrats a couple of points from just last month.
5: Fox's Aisha Hosni. President Trump is once again claiming the conflict with Iran will end soon.
7: Overnight, President Trump discussed the conflict, saying that it will end quickly, one way or the other. More than 7.5 months in, there is still no end in sight. Reports indicate the Iranians are preparing for the possibility that major combat operations resume at any moment.
5: Fox's Trey Yinks in Tel Aviv. 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
2: There's a Scottish proverb that says, "Be not surprised when a rich heart is found under a poor coat." That was certainly true of Ronald Reed, a man who passed away in 2014 and left behind a secret that stunned everyone who knew him. After working 25 years as a gas station mechanic, Ronald retired and spent 17 years as a part-time janitor. He mostly kept to himself, lived modestly, and drove a second-hand Toyota. His lifestyle was so unassuming that a stranger once paid for his breakfast at a local diner, thinking Ronald couldn't afford it. What no one knew until after Ronald died was that frugal living and sound investing had allowed him to amass personal wealth of nearly $8 million. He taught himself the stock market at the library. From there, he turned his meager $45,000 a year income into a fortune, most of which he later donated to local organizations, hospitals, and libraries. People thought they had Ronald Reed all figured out because he pushed a broom and wore a custodian's outfit. No one saw a humble janitor worth millions. We think a mere glance is all it takes to understand someone. The truth is, only when we get beneath the surface and know a person's deeper story can we see them for who they really are. For Focus on the Family, I'm Jim Daly.
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5: After days of clouds, expect clearing and more pleasant conditions for today. We're in for mostly sunny skies with high temperatures in the upper 40s and low 50s. Evening skies turn cloudier with conditions dipping overnight into the low 40s as steady rain develops late. Friday turns wet and breezy with widespread showers and highs reaching the 60s before a strong cold front sweeps through. Looking ahead, temperatures plunge Friday night into Saturday, bringing gusty winds, mountain snow showers, and wind chills to the 20s and 30s. For Channel 3, I'm First Alert meteorologist Gunnar Consul
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1: Everything has happened under your friend Donald Trump, who you are the president of the fan club for Donald Trump. It's absurd how adoring you are of him. My gosh. Well, what he has done is raise gasoline prices and energy prices, and the cost of tariffs have driven up everything in the state. Have you bought groceries lately? My God, the people are suffering. And that didn't have to be the case.
2: So that ridiculous governor who closed Indian Point, who refuses to let pipelines in, who put taxes on gas, who have more people leaving her state than any other state in the entire country, who has higher taxes than any other state in the entire country, is blaming Donald Trump on affordability. There's nothing in her policies, national, domestic, New York, whatever, that will reduce any rates for you. Because she wants to get rid of oil and gas. I think she's a 2035 no more gas engines. Can you imagine selling cars? Imagine selling cars in New York State knowing, I guess, your job's coming to an end. Bruce Blakeman joins us now, did a fantastic job. He's Nassau County Executive, where he is doing a great job, but he had a very good debate in New York as he tries to be the next governor here. Bruce, welcome back.
3: Thank you, Brian. It's always an honor.
2: Yeah, I mean, all she would say to you was Donald Trump. Donald Trump. He's your friend.

0: He's always going to be your friend. It doesn't mean you agree with everything that he's done. And it doesn't mean that you disagree with everything he's done.
1: Well, she never talks about her record. She only talks about Donald Trump because she has a record of failure and misery. Think about it. We're the highest tax state in America. Our utility bills are 70% higher than the national average. She spends $81,000 of our money on each illegal migrant that comes in to New York. They get more benefits than we get. They get more in state funding than we get as New Yorkers. And she is so pro-criminal. Cashless bail is just a revolving door of criminality. So people are tired of her. They're miserable. They want a governor that will make them happy. And she's very lucky that Donald Trump is the president, because otherwise she would have had nothing to talk about at the debate.
0: Here's Hochul from your debate. Cut 20.
2: You know what the real problem is? I've got Donald Trump standing in the way of my energy projects, literally shut down a project, kicking 1,300 people off their jobs that would have powered 500,000 homes in Brooklyn. I also want to do part of my all the above. I'm trying to do nuclear, but the White House playing politics won't sign off on it. So we're doing the best we can.
0: What is she doing? I mean, that's the first time I heard that. I wanted to play it for you. The White House doesn't want them to go nuclear?
1: No, that's complete nonsense. A Democratic administration closed down Indian Point nuclear plant, and now we're suffering because that was 25% of our energy supply. Kathy Hochul was anti-nuclear. Now she's saying that we should reopen it if this happens, if that happens. It's just excuses. You know, Brian, we're sitting on one of the largest natural gas reserves in the world, the Marcellus Shale.
0: Yeah, it looks like we're freezing up a little bit with Bruce Blakeman. But go ahead. Yeah, you know what, Bruce? We're going to rehook you up in a second. And this is what drove me crazy. It was about 10 years ago when Governor Cuomo was president. Excuse me, Governor. And he says, you know, if I win, I'm going to do an economic environmental study, and I'm going to see what the effect fracking will have on our environment. So he does a study, and the study comes up and says it will have a negligible effect. Go drill. Go do it. You can frack. Like Pennsylvania, like Ohio, not New Jersey. New Jersey's just bad as New York. And so we were talking about the shale. We're talking about fracking. Remember, Governor Cuomo did an environmental study, Bruce Blakeman, and he said we need to find out what kind of effect it's going to have on the environment. It had a negligible effect, and he said I'm still not fracking.
1: Are 50% less than ours. They have prosperity. They're creating jobs. We have abject poverty in that region of New York, the southern tier. So I will open up that Marcellus Shale. We will bring up the supply of energy. It'll bring the costs down. And by the way, Donald Trump didn't cancel any energy projects other than wind turbines in the middle of the ocean, which is incredibly expensive. It produces very little energy. My fisherman friend never spinning. And it's crazy to build 60-story wind turbines in the middle of the ocean when we have one of the largest natural gas supplies in the world right here in New York. And so, therefore, we have a misguided energy policy under Kathy Hochul. I will cut your utility bills in half. I will open up the Marcellus Shale, and we will end the green energy scam like solar farms and others.
0: But Bruce, you know one of your big hurdles is always going to be that legislature in Albany. You got a whole bunch of Democrats there. How do you deal with that? Yeah, we're probably going to move to the phone. It's just one of those things. Maybe some AI hack. Who knows? We'll try to move to the phone. But while we move them to the phone, I just want you to hear Kathy Hochul. She was saying this about Bruce Blakeman just living for Donald Trump. Cut 19.
2: Everything has happened under your friend Donald Trump, who you are the president of the fan club for Donald Trump. It's absurd how adoring you are of him. My gosh. Well, what he has done is raise gasoline prices and energy prices, and the cost of tariffs have driven up everything in the state. Have you bought groceries lately? My God, the people are suffering. And that didn't have to be the case.
0: By the way, Donald Trump is his friend. That's called loyalty. I noticed Cuomo's nowhere near you, and he made you

0: Lieutenant Governor, yeah, I know you're not using too many of your friends, but one thing he's governor, what Donald Trump's trying to do is the best he can help out. I think he's going to be on Long Island shortly. Bruce Blakeman rejoins us on the phone now or shortly. But what he did is President Trump joined him over in Syracuse. Because if you could just picture New York, for those people on the outside, there it is like Iowa upstate. It is just wide open, tons of farms, lots of wineries, and a lot of open flat tundra, of course, with the backdrop of these mountains. So you have a real diverse state, but it's gone blue because upstate is hostage to what Democrats, with the Democrats in the city. You know, I just played the clip when Governor Hochul says that you worship Donald Trump.
1: Well, you know, Brian, Donald Trump is a friend of mine for over 30 years. He endorsed me. I supported him for governor. But I've also been endorsed by Bonnie Lautenberg, who's a liberal Democrat, whose husband Frank served in the United States Senate, was a pillar in the Democratic Party. She's endorsed me because she said her party's gone crazy. They've gone too far to the left, and she trusts me. I've been endorsed by the actor Deborah Messing, a liberal Democrat, who never supported Republicans before. She's supporting me because the quality of life issues in New York, the crime issues in New York, have her incredibly concerned about the future of New York. Every day, another Democrat comes up to me and says, Bruce, I've never voted Republican in my life, but I'm going to vote for you this year. My party has gone off the deep end. So we're going to get Democratic voters. We're going to get independent voters. We have a policy whereby we'll cut taxes, we'll cut utility rates, and we'll make for safer communities. And I don't care if you're Republican, Democrat, or independent. I don't care what your race, religion, ethnic group is, what your lifestyle or ability is. Everybody wants that.
0: I hear you. Bruce, what is the game plan the rest of the way? You got this huge state. And you got Long Island on top of it, and you got Staten Island on top of it. So you got the boroughs. How do you plan on what's the map?
1: So we'll have a strong launching pad on Long Island, which is my base. We are going to get 36% of the vote in New York City at minimum because people are fed up, especially property owners who have seen their taxes going sky high. And business owners and residents whose utility bills have gone sky high, and the homelessness and the filth and the crime in their communities. And then we're going to go in Westchester and going to talk about issues there that are important to Westchester, the Hudson Valley, Southern Tier, Western New York, Central New York, the Capital District, the Catskills, the North Country. We will go to every part of the state as we have been for the last 10 months. And every place I go, people want change. They've had enough. They know they've got nothing to lose by voting for me because they're miserable now. They want a governor that will make them happy again.
0: So he went after you in Nassau County, and he said that basically he didn't like the fact that the cops, Pat Ryder's Nassau County cops, were cooperating with ICE. How hard has it been since he's enforcing the sanctuary state laws?
1: Well, she's taking another tool away from law enforcement. Think about this. A 14-year-old girl was raped by an illegal migrant in my county. Think about how that girl's life has been destroyed. Kathy Hochul couldn't even apologize for that. Think about the fact that two women were murdered in my county in their 30s, Hispanic women who were murdered by an illegal migrant here. That didn't have to happen. They're not going to have that person, those young people, those young adults, at the Thanksgiving table this year or opening Christmas presents under the Christmas tree. Think about what their families are going through. I asked Kathy Hochul to apologize to them. She wouldn't do it. Or Sheridan Gorman, who just asked, her parents just asked for a phone call. Sheridan Gorman, 18-year-old, gunned down by an illegal migrant. Her parents wanted to know why Kathy Hochul has a sanctuary policy. They've called her four or five times. Kathy Hochul's never returned their call. It's because she knows that her programs are wrong. Her programs make us less safe. Being a sanctuary city costs us billions of dollars, and it creates unsafe communities. On day one, when I become governor, I will sign an executive order that says New York is no longer a sanctuary state.
0: All right, I want you to hear that. That came up in Mike Lawler's debate in the 13th District against Kate Connolly, Cut 54.
2: This is not hard to understand. Kate Connolly supports letting Sheridan Gorman's murderer stay in this
3: country.
2: Thank
3: you, Mr. Lawler.
2: That is fundamentally wrong.
3: Thank you, Mr. Lawler. I'll get Ms. Connolly to give you 15.
4: That is fundamentally wrong.
2: No,
4: that is a fundamental lie.
2: No, it's not.
3: That is absolutely not true.
2: You couldn't even answer the Gormans directly when they asked you point blank, do you support Kathy Hochul's sanctuary law? And

0: terminating 287G, you ran around it despite it being on your website. Don't tell me I made something up. That is your
1: Mr.
0: position.
1: Mr. Lawler, thank you. Ms. Connelly, I'm going to give you 15 seconds, then we're going to move on.
2: Yeah, what happened to Sheridan Gorman should never have happened. It was an atrocious crime committed in Chicago. Can I finish?
0: It was preventable.
3: I can see, I know you could cast yourself in that exchange, right?
4: Listen, you got to love Mike Lawler. He's a fighter. That's what I love about Mike Lawler, because he fights for his district. And by the way, he's taken on Republicans that he's disagreed with, Democrats. This is a guy that truly is independent and only cares about the welfare of his district. I think he's a great elected official. And I think he just illustrated the hypocrisy of the Democrats, where they say, oh, it's so bad that that person was murdered. Well, your policies allowed that person to prey on the people in this state. That's what Kathy Hochul has done. She's allowed them to prey on the people in this state. They're migrants who have committed crimes, and we can remove them with the cooperation of the federal government. But now we cannot, because that has been removed by Kathy Hochul, who says we can no longer cooperate.
3: Unbelievable. And so I know you said it was one of those painful things you had to do, is adhere to the law, because you can't get your police commissioner in trouble, because if he starts cooperating with ICE, he could get arrested, right?
4: Look, it's a bad law, but even bad laws have to be obeyed until we can change those laws. And that's why this election is so important. We need to change the laws of this state that make it safer for our communities, because people are hurting. The homelessness, the filth, the crime that's been created by Kathy Hochul and her policies have made life untenable in many communities, and we have to reverse that. Every community, whether you live in a wealthy area, a middle-class area, a lower-income area, you and your children and grandchildren deserve to be safe.
3: I hear you. Bruce, best of luck. He's the Nassau County executive. He wants to be the next governor. Bruce, you said your internal polls, I mean, the external have you about 9 to 11 down. Your internals cut that in half, right?
4: Well, not only that, there was another poll that came out 2 days ago, not my poll, an independent poll that has us 3 points down. We are going to win this race because the people are on our side, the issues are on our side, and people are miserable under Kathy Hochul. Her unfavorables average about 57%, and people are going to compare my record, where I've made people happy by cutting their taxes and making them safe, against Kathy Hochul's policies, which has made it unaffordable to live in New York State and unsafe to live in our communities.
3: Right, you have no more debates, though, right?
4: She would not agree to any debates other than the one. I agreed to 7 debates. I would have had a debate with her every week, but she will not debate me because she can't stand behind her record, because it is a record of failure.
3: Can you give us some insight what it was like? Did you ever have any time alone with her? Did you talk to her in the breaks?
4: I had a brief exchange with her before and after. Look, Kathy Hochul is a human being, and she is the governor, and I treated her with respect because her office is entitled to that respect. I fundamentally disagree with her on virtually every issue. I think she's been a bad governor. I think she's the worst governor in America. But our exchanges off camera were cordial and respectful.
3: Good. You're a classy guy. I mean, that's the way you do it. Very simple. So thanks so much. Best of luck, County Executive Bruce Blakeman. Thank you, Bruce. Best of luck in the final 20 days.
4: Thanks so much, Brian. Appreciate it. Thanks for the honor of being on your show.
3: Same here. It's been great. Back in a moment.
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6: This is a Bloomberg Money Minute. Inflation continues to remain firm as producer prices rose at the fastest pace in more than 4 years. Wholesale prices jumped 1.3% in September from a month earlier and 6.3% from a year earlier, pushed higher by energy costs. There's also little sign of relief ahead as businesses expect price pressures to remain elevated. One of America's largest car dealership groups is about to leave the stock market. Penske Automotive has agreed to go private in a $16.3 billion deal. Auto dealers are dealing with rising vehicle prices and high interest rates, straining the ability of buyers to afford new models. However, retailers have been benefiting from parts and service as drivers hold on to their cars longer. Charles Schwab reported earnings that beat estimates as retail investors continue to pile into the stock market. Schwab reported $3.02 billion in net income. That figure beat the average analyst estimate in a Bloomberg survey with a forecast of adjusted net income of $2.87 billion. Dan Schwartzman, Bloomberg Radio.
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2: Brian, we've been talking about AI for a while here in kind of a deep, substantive way. And I know at Fox & Friends, you don't do that sort of thing. Try to get out of your comfort zone of being interminably shallow. And let's talk about AI. Do you think that if something can predict something, just constantly predict something over and over again, with the independent, does that make it conscious?
3: That's the deepest thing you've ever asked me. And, first off, thanks for the book throw.
2: I'll bring it back
3: in. People get plugs. I'd rather toss it away. Do you remember Jeff Bridges in Fearless? He survived a plane crash. Mm-hmm. And then he said he couldn't die. Yeah. So he was put himself through all types of the ringers. This is the same thing. That guy, I know him. Mm-hmm. He believes that the AI is it. Mm-hmm. And it fills the hole in his life.
2: I love it when guests bring up examples from fictitious, like, plots in movies. You know, this reminds me a lot of what happened in Die Hard.
3: I thought I was contributing to the panel.
2: It's not an example from real life. It's like, you know what? This is exactly what happened in Footloose.
3: I don't talk like that.
4: It did remind me of an example. Authority.
5: So that goes off the rails. Pete, why do I do that show?
6: Like, I don't know. Do you have like a sense of torture? he was comparing it to Dr. Kevorkian too, which is a little, which was
5: right.
6: off too.
5: Assisted suicide, which by the way was a good seller.
6: Yeah, that's true.
5: Right, he did. He was killing people who had terminal cancer.
6: Which way I know you're against.
5: Right, I am against. By the way, I thought I could do Will Kane show and I could do Gutfeld. Turns out can't do both. I chose
6: there's
5: the
6: not enough
5: show.
6: Time in between?
5: No, no, emotionally. No, I'm kidding. Okay. Just like there's a company policy, you don't want to do two shows. I made the wrong choice. Would you agree?
6: Yes.
5: Sorry, Will. Will would have been a little bit nicer, marginally nicer. But do get my book, United the States, just to show Greg you're angry.
7: 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The government is over $38 trillion in debt, which means the IRS isn't slowing down. 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
11: Anthony Constantino showed up to debate. Blake Gendebien didn't. And now we know why. Gendebien was under criminal investigation. A report filed with the state police alleges he had workers dump garbage and dead cows near a creek that feeds the St. Lawrence River. He admitted hiring illegal immigrants and bailed one out of ICE custody with $10,000 in cash. He's Kathy Hochul's hand-picked candidate. And he's under investigation by the Federal Election Commission for illegally paying a Ukrainian foreign national $8,000. To work on his campaign. 80% of his money comes from outside the district. A criminal investigation, a federal investigation, illegal immigrants. Gendebien can't defend any of it. 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Anthony Constantino, nobody's man but yours.
12: I'm Anthony Constantino, candidate for Congress, and I approve this message.
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1: From ABC News, I'm Sherry Preston. It was to have been the first public execution in nearly a century, and now it won't be happening. President Trump saying on Truth Social that the firing squad death of Fort Hood shooter Nidal Hassan will not be live streamed.
2: The former Army psychiatrist was convicted and sentenced to die for the 2009 mass shooting that killed 13 and wounded 31. Defense Secretary Pete Hegseth has ordered that the 56-year-old die by firing squad, and President Trump suggested it be a live-streamed execution. Now he's dropped the idea, posting on Truth Social that victims and families of the victims of the massacre will still be able to watch Hassan die.
1: ABC's Jim Ryan. Another snapshot of the economy. The Labor Department says wholesale inflation was double what economists predicted it would be, mostly because of higher fuel costs caused by the Iran war.
3: As Republicans wrestle with the economic fallout of this war, the president is increasingly lashing out at his opponents, overnight saying that leakers who reveal information on military plans should be shot. Meanwhile, the money continues to flow into these races. Advertisers now on track to spend $10 billion on campaign ads.
1: ABC's Mary Bruce. Ukraine resuming attacks on Russian oil refineries hours after President Volodymyr Zelensky said a brief truce with Moscow was over. The Vatican has issued a statement saying Pope Leo is working from his hospital room after undergoing surgery to remove that cancerous nodule from his lung.
4: Everything is positive in terms of the recovery. The key question, of course, is did the cancer spread? Nothing on that at the moment. And the Vatican is stressing, I think, that, you know, there will be tests. Those test results could take some time in terms of determining if all of the cancer was removed and if the cancer had spread before, and whether or not the Pope will need any form of treatment going forward.
1: ABC's Tom Sophie Burridge at the Vatican. Checking the markets, the Dow is up 426 points and the S&P is up 25. 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
1: Harry and Meghan making their first joint public appearance since moving back to the UK.
7: The couple visiting a recording studio and food bank in Nottingham. A crowd of 100 or so cheering them. Today's trip, a more muted affair than when they visited the town after announcing their engagement back in 2017. The streets back then packed for their official engagement.
1: ABC's Lama Hassan in London, the king reiterating that the two are not working royals. October is Breast Cancer Awareness Month, and as ABC's Rebecca Jarvis reports, there's new technology that could help doctors determine whether someone's breast cancer will return.
8: It's called Tumor Site Risk. It's just received FDA clearance. The technology uses AI to analyze an existing breast MRI to help estimate the risk of a woman's cancer returning 5 or even 10 years later. And here's what that actually looks like. The AI examines the tumor and the surrounding tissues. Then it generates a personalized report classifying a patient as low, intermediate, or high risk.
1: An arrest in the cold case disappearance of Michelle Parker, who went on the People's Court over a decade ago, trying to settle a dispute with her ex-husband, Dale Smith, over a $5,000 engagement ring.
9: He gets pretty malicious and vindictive, and he's a mean person, especially when he's been drinking.
1: That was on the show. She disappeared shortly after that. Police had suspected the husband. Recent DNA testing led to Smith's arrest. 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
3: Well, we have a pretty nice afternoon out there with plenty of sunshine and temperatures here for the day, heading back into the low and mid 50s. Clouds start to make their return tonight as overnight lows, they drop back into the 40s. Clouds giving way to rain showers here as we head into your day on Friday. Rain could be potentially steadier at times, especially for the Friday morning commute, with temperatures in the upper 50s and lower 60s. With Channel 3, I'm First Alert Meteorologist Peter Kavakauskas.

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1: Hi, everyone, from 48th and 6th in Midtown Manhattan, heard around the country, around the world. This is the Brian Kilmeade Show. Excited. I'm staying in this area. I know we're heard around the country, as I just mentioned, but I'm going to be, Friday night, I'm going to be in tomorrow night. I can't believe it. In Red Bank, New Jersey, doing the United States tour, where you bring history to life. I talk about my brand new book, break it up in all six chapters, and then we bring out these two famed actors, Pat and Rick, and we come and recreate certain scenes in American history in a fun, entertaining way. And if people want tickets, go to BrianKilmeade.com. Saturday, I'll be in Westbury Music Fair. Hope to see a lot of WABC listeners there, especially in New York, New Jersey. But I'm also going to be in Jacksonville. WOKV will know about that. I'm going to be in Ohio. WHIO should know about that, as well as Clearwater, which is also going to be great, and a bunch of appearance, including Fairhope, Alabama, Dallas, Texas, Vero Beach, Palm Beach, and these are just the Reagan Library, the Nixon Library. It is going to be a visit at Doylestown, Pennsylvania, on November 1st. So hopefully I see everyone in person eventually and sign your books. We're going to be talking about the economy in a short while with Tiana Love Dozier, and standing by is Rebecca Heinrichs, Fox News contributor, senior fellow at the Hudson Institute. Let's get to the big three.
2: Number three.
3: So we took away their radars, their sensors, their ability to see the straits remotely, and that's shut them down. Now they've got fast attack boats out there as spotters, designating targets for their missiles, for their drones, etc.
1: That is General Jack Keane with me on Fox and Friends, 8 o'clock hour. Iran slamming tankers in the strait again, and the Houthis rocketing the Saudi airport. This is Tehran's effort to elect Democrats. Voters, don't let radical mullahs influence the ballot box. Make your own decision. We examine Trump's next best options.
2: Number two.
4: This is xenophobic. I think it's racist.
5: Donald Trump, obviously, he's been targeting Congresswoman Omar with racist invective.
6: This isn't about justice. It's not about an actual search for the truth. It's always about a partisan political agenda or petty racism or xenophobia like you see here.
1: Really? That's interesting. We're talking about Omar. Seems to be in big trouble, from fraud to immigration. We now learn Monday's raid included the taking of her phone. What's she hiding? We'll discuss it.
2: Number one.
7: Republicans have to be concerned that this might turn out to be a little bit like 1980, where the Republicans won a landslide and nobody expected it, and Ronald Reagan became president, or 1994, where it looked like Bill Clinton, he was campaigning much the way Trump has.
1: That is Britt Hume, knows it all. Final polls are coming in, and although they are trending blue, so many close races are within the margin of error. We go over the final game plans as a review, the final debates, some of which took place last night and over the last few days. But I want to keep it international for a second, and our big challenge. There was this big story over the last 2 days. Basically, it's confirmed. For some reason, we shut off intelligence, and Starlink shut off their access. And Ukraine paid a heavy civilian price because Russia is ruthless and they aim for the infrastructure they're supposed to avoid. I think that's getting back on track. It is devastating for Ukraine, shows an incredible lack of loyalty. The president says he never gave permission to do that. Rebecca Heinrichs joins us now.

0: Becca, your thoughts about the series of events over the last 48 hours. Yeah, we might be frozen. We'll get right back there. Either that, the cold shoulder, which happens. I mean, a lot of times I ask a question and people realize, I don't want to be on that show. And they'll just pretend not to be able to hear me. And I'm able to see through it, of course. But maybe that's what Rebecca's doing. Although she does seem to like our show. So I can't really think that it's her. But what we're doing now, especially with the YouTube channel, I'm trying to get everybody on Zoom. This way it feels, and it does, it feels more like a TV show than a radio show. And then it also helps for the podcast to have the visuals. So we'll see. We'll see what happens with that. So what happened is, it looks so something in the Pentagon or someone in the Pentagon got a hold of who's ever the intermediary on Starlink and stopped providing the information that Starlink was giving to the Ukrainians to enable them to stop these missile attacks. At which time we also just stopped overall intelligence. There would be, you know, we could spot any rocket in the sky at any moment. And I've been in these facilities when they're watching literally everything. We literally stopped calling Ukraine as if it's Ukraine's fault that they're going after refineries. But everybody knows that the refinery problem is a Gulf state problem. And it's the guys that are paying the price are the Russians. That is it. They're the ones paying the price. So look to get them back online and we'll see where that goes. Looking at, just to stay with this topic, because when she pops on, I don't want to have to change gears again. And plus, I kind of love it, because I also think the thing I love about foreign policy, that it's actually solvable. You could actually make a change and make a difference. Here's the president yesterday talking about Iran, and we're basically in a standstill with them now. Cut 37.
1: Their leaders are gone. I should have probably left the leaders, because I don't know who the hell we're negotiating with. No, they had their first string leaders are all gone. Their second string leaders are all gone. Half of their third string leaders are gone. And now their main thing that they ask in negotiation is, will you please allow us to live? They don't want us to go after them. And this is going to end very quickly. One way or the other, it's going to end very quickly. And when that happens, the oil is going to come way down.
0: And we're going to hit them hard. And there's no doubt about it. And it looks like we got to take the Houthi rebels in. Now, the Houthi rebels, everyone thought, oh, that crazy band of cave dwellers. And we did bomb the hell out of them when President Trump first took office. But now they're much more formidable. They're being aided by Chinese technology and Russian technology and hardware. And when I asked General Keane this morning, well, how formidable are they and should we help Saudi Arabia? Here's what he said. Cut 40.
2: We're going to have to deal with the Houthis for sure. They are quite formidable. Whether he does it now or does it later, likely later, given the circumstances we're in with a Netanyahu election coming and an election here in the United States, I think realistically that's where we are. So our audience to understand, the Houthis are not just another proxy. I mean, they are an Iranian-backed proxy. Iran is the anchor. Iran goes away, all of these proxies begin to go away. So that's the good news. Eventually, I think we're going to finish Iran.
0: And I know the president knows how to use leverage. Get President Xi on the phone. Say, I'm reading the Wall Street Journal report. You're giving them the components for missile technology. They're being shipped on a regular basis. I can tell you what port they're coming in and how they're getting there. Now, we're supposed to be blockading everything in and out that's possible with Iran. How are they getting any of this stuff in? Evidently, they're bragging that they're starting to reconfigure their nuclear program. Well, that's what brought to another story that the president, after the new year, is thinking about dropping in a mother of all bombs on Pickaxe. I asked General Keane about that. And Pickaxe is the nuclear facility, the hardest to reach that we never touched, that sooner or later we're going to have to get to. The Moab is just short of a nuclear weapon. Cut 43.
3: There's a Reuters report that says the U.S. military is ways using the mother of all bombs on the next attack, I imagine Pickaxe, in Iran. Should we go back to military action? Is that what it's going to take to neutralize that nuke site that we have not touched yet?
2: Yeah, well, we do know this. The Iranians, and there's no surprise here, have been conducting some activity at their deep buried sites. The Iranians certainly are still committed to a nuclear weapon. They're not going to change. This regime will not change. When we finish this once and for all, they will not have any nuclear capability.
0: So I've been assured, they said, that we are ready to go. The Gulf states have all been communicated. We have to find a way to heal the rip between the UAE and Saudi Arabia. President Trump can do it. He's being urged to do it.

0: Because the UAE, pound for pound, has a fine fighting force. Saudi Arabia's got more weapons, less experience. We'll handle the bulk of it. I would factor in the Israelis, and I would finish them off for good. It won't be pain-free, but, man, the region will be pain-free if we can just get rid of them. I'm going to try to get Rebecca Heinrichs a good segment, so I'm going to get off right now. I'm going to try to fix our technical problems and bring her back. You listen to the Brian Kilmeade Show.
1: 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Brian Kilmeade will be right back. 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

0: Ian Kilmeade.
1: Do you feel betrayed by what has been happening?
2: Really, yes. Really, between us. People will die, of course, if attacks will continue and if Starlink will not work, of course.
3: That is, obviously, President Zelensky with the great Piers Morgan in Britain yesterday. He visited with the new prime minister in Britain. So that is Zelensky, and he's referring to the fact over the last 2 days, the last 3 days, President Trump did a deal with Vladimir Putin for 500 million tons of diesel. The president, that any $1 billion is going to be $1 billion worth of weaponry used against Zelensky and maybe against us in the Middle East. It makes no sense. And then Zelensky finds out that they cut off Starlink and they cut off intelligence over the last 2 days. It's unclear what happened, how bad it is, and whose decision it was. But the president denied it was him. It is his administration. And the word is, according to one source, it's fixed. But I'll believe it if I hear from Rebecca Heinrichs of the Hudson Institute. Rebecca, now we got everything sorted out. Do you believe it's fixed? We are now working with them again, intelligence sharing, and Starlink is back up.
4: So I'm hearing, Brian, that the United States is still providing ongoing intelligence sharing. All of my sources within the military have said that that is ongoing. Obviously, I'm very concerned, though, that the Ukrainians did not have this warning from this missile barrage, this drone barrage, and missiles from the Russians. They're hitting. Remember, the Russians are directly and intentionally trying to maximize civilian casualties and suffering inside Ukraine. And so I am concerned about it. I'm concerned about the diesel deal. I don't think Americans want to be buying anything from the Russians when this money is fungible. The Russians can turn around and use it to support the Houthis who are firing on Americans in Saudi Arabia, or of course, any money that can go into the coffers of the IRGC who are trying to kill Americans in the Middle East.
3: So basically, it's crazy that decision was made. Do you think it's based on the fact that the president's upset they're bombing refineries?
4: Yeah, I think it is. I think that the president's frustrated because, you know, the United States has enough capacity for diesel, but this is a global commodity. And so whenever you have less energy on the global market, you're going to have prices go up. However, Brian, even if we were to buy this dirty Russian diesel, it's not going to affect Americans' prices at the pump, you know, leading up to the election. And it's not going to get here fast enough. There's not enough of it. And, you know, frankly, I think we should be looking around the world and buying it from trying to get more oil on the market from our allies, for instance, the Canadians. So I think that the president has been given just some bad counsel on this one, Brian.
3: Yeah, it's so disappointing. I just hope we snap out of it. We've adjusted. I remember the Pentagon cut off weapons without the president knowing it last year. And I think this might have happened again. Is that what you're hearing?
4: Yeah. So, I don't know about this one, but definitely the first time there was somebody inside the Pentagon who had his own personal vendetta cut off weapons to Ukraine when the president did not authorize that. And these were weapons that the Congress, Republicans and Democrats, authorized and appropriated weapons to go to Ukraine. And the weapons were held up because of somebody's independent decision inside the Pentagon. Once President Trump found out about it, he made sure that those weapons went directly to

0: to Ukraine to help Ukraine. Again, the pro-peace position is to make sure that Ukraine has the strongest hand possible to compel the Russians to get out of Ukraine. It will not end the war at all if the Russians have a stronger hand to play, because even if they take off a chunk of Ukraine, they're not going to stop. They're going to continue to plow through Ukraine. And of course, their ultimate goal is to push the United States out of Europe.
1: You think the Russians want us out of Europe and the Iranians want us out of the Middle East. So what do you, and they both get along working to each other to undermine us. And why is it that we don't understand that we should be doing just the opposite?
0: I think, Brian, that there is this idea that on a personal level that President Trump or other people around him can talk some sense personally with Vladimir Putin. But, you know, that is something that, frankly, that Barack Obama thought he could do, and Hillary Clinton with that foolish Russia reset. You're not going to be able to talk sense into Putin or his henchmen around him. He fundamentally hates the United States. He wants the United States to get out of Europe so he can do what he wants. He's got imperialist goals throughout the region. And remember, it's not even just a localized Europe problem. The Russians try to hurt the United States in the Middle East, and they do cyber attacks against Americans. So they're hostile in a variety of ways. What the United States should do at this point is side with our Democratic allies, as imperfect as they are, to weaken and restrict and deter the Russians, who would do much more harm if they could.
1: So, Rebecca, let's jog over to the Middle East. And it looks as though the Wall Street Journal has a story, and it's been confirmed. The Chinese are providing parts to the Houthi rebels to get their, to build up their weapon stock and make them even more sophisticated. Why aren't we using leverage to stop that? And number two is, General Keane, I don't know if you heard it because we're trying to fix your signal. He thinks the Houthis have really gotten stronger, and they're much more formidable. And he thinks that we're going to have to eventually help the Saudis. Do you feel the same way?
0: I do feel the same way. So what General Keane is talking about is about a decade ago, the Houthis, think about them as they're a paramilitary jihadist pirate organization. They operate as part of this so-called axis of resistance that is really pushed and led by the Iranians, the IRGC. So they're Islamist paramilitary organization. About a decade ago, there was about 30,000 of them, which is still a lot. But now there's about 300,000 of them. So they've grown because the United States and our Gulf partners have not really taken the fight directly to the Houthis. They grow. This is what happens in the Middle East. And so they've done that. And they're in Yemen. They're trying to take over Yemen because the Iranians want a beachhead in Yemen in order to control global oil markets. And remember, they're Islamists. So they're hostile to the American architecture in the region that is pro-Israel and pro Arab states that want to work with the United States, like the Emiratis and the Saudis. And so I do think eventually we're going to have to take a much stronger hand here and help the Saudis and the rest of the Gulf states dislodge and push out these Houthis.
1: So if we decide that we're going to open up the strait ourselves and deal with the Houthi situation directly, what do you see that fighting force looking like? And where do you think we start? Because this war is going to get reconfigured shortly.
0: Well, so first of all, a couple of things. We do have significant military power in the region right now around the Strait of Hormuz. It looks like we're going to add another carrier to the region. The Roosevelt is on its way. It should arrive at the end of November, which is why I think that we are sort of culminating forces here to do something again, perhaps after the midterm elections. But we'll see, because President Trump has left the door open to resuming military operations if the Iranians continue to, via the Houthis, harm Americans and our allies. But I do think that the weight should be of the direct military action still going to have to rely mostly on the Saudis, but they have to do more. The Saudis have a formidable military force, but they have not done what they should because they're afraid that the United States isn't committed to their defense. So right now we've got about 200 military advisors on the American side inside Saudi Arabia. We're probably going to have significant more, increase the numbers there, but we're going to have a directing role to make the Saudis with other Gulf states push the Houthis out. They've got a lot of military capabilities, Brian. The Saudis have American weapons. They're just not using the full force of what they could because they're afraid, and they need the United States to lead and push
1: them. So you read the propaganda article that in the New York Times, it says they're giving children, Iranian children, war books. They want to get the whole country on a war footing. They're reconstituting their missile program and their nuclear program. How much of that is rhetoric?
0: So, I mean, a lot of it's rhetoric. I mean, look, I do think that the IRGC inside Iran is very afraid of President Trump's threats and the culminating military power that's coming in.

0: to the region. And so they're trying to do what they can with this bluster, this rhetoric, to try to scare Americans into not thinking that this is something that the United States shouldn't do what we need to finally eliminate the IRGC. But look, I mean, the U.S. Central Command led by Admiral Cooper has done an amazing job at degrading the Iranian military capabilities, but they still have the will to fight because we've left too many IRGC leadership in place. And that is fundamentally the problem. So they're doing what they can to try to scare Americans. But I don't think that we should be listening to Iranian rhetoric at this point.
1: Rebecca Heinrichs, always great. Thank you.
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3: News. I'm CJ Papa. President Trump back at the White House. He's not holding any in-person rallies. Instead, he will hold a tele-rally tonight for South Carolina Senator Darlene Graham. A look at the U.S. economy. The producer price index rising 6.3% last month, a bigger boost than expected.
4: Retail sales last month up 0.8% and 6.3% from a year ago. Where is most of our spending happening? 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
3: That's Fox Business's Lauren Simonetti. Good news for the Chicago-born Pope Leo. Chest x-ray is normal, says the Vatican. Fox's Jonathan Savage in London.
5: We've not been told the size of the tumor or whether the disease had spread to nearby lymph nodes. Once those test results are released, Pope Leo's prognosis and potential treatment plan will be clearer.
3: The pontiff underwent lung cancer surgery on Tuesday. 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

0: 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Most are AI researchers, lighting up to signal their belief that one day AI will cure cancer, which brings me back to producer Chuck Lorre. He may be right about God and past societies. The French philosopher Pascal said that every human has a God-shaped hole inside their heart, and it's going to be filled by some type of God, a dictator, or maybe the God of AI. 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

0: as they drop back into the 40s. Clouds giving way to rain showers here as we head into your day on Friday. Rain could be potentially steadier at times, especially for the Friday morning commute, with temperatures in the upper 50s and lower 60s. With Channel 3, I'm First Alert meteorologist Peter Kafakauskas.
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1: We're doing well. Look, we're at 1.7% inflation for the last 3 months. We inherited a terrible inflation from Biden, the worst in the history of our country. And we have for the last 3 months, 1.7, 1.8%. Very low. We're doing great. We're doing great. And Iran will end very shortly. It's going to be over very shortly. And your energy prices will fall very rapidly, very fast.
2: And he's not selling. That's exactly what it'll be as soon as this conflict ends. But it's a conflict that's been brewing. And the president's addressing it head on. And it is costing us money at the pump. But core inflation is relatively steady. Let's bring in economics columnist for the Washington Examiner, Tiana Lodosier. Tiana, first off, the president did not love the inflation numbers that came in, but aside from energy, it's pretty much on target.
3: Yes, it really does seem to all be Iran right now. You know, there was that Federal Reserve study of, you know, the data through February that showed that goods prices would have fallen absent the tariffs, you know, in that first year after Liberation Day. But luckily, the good news is that it does look like the tariffs are really receding as a cause. If anything, they're probably more of a complication right now for the stock market, right? Because business managers don't know what to do right now with their investments. They don't know, do they need to do them here? Do they need to do abroad? Really, the big inflation story probably remains Iran, which again, I think the best thing the president says is when he says, this is the cost of doing war. But then the question is, how do we finish the war? If inflation, if cost of living, which is the reason why Trump won the presidency again, if it tanks Republicans in the midterms, the crucial flaw will not have been the president deciding to take out Iran's nuclear armament once and for all. It will have been when he thought that he could make a deal, just like Obama thought he could make a deal, just like every other president somehow gets duped into believing that they can negotiate with an irrational actor.
2: Right, who sounds rational, but they just play it out, and they always think time's on their side. They actually don't understand Trump. They never will. From the Soleimani hit to the 2025 Midnight Hammer, to this, taking out three layers of their leadership. They can't figure him out, but they think they want to hurt him. They wrote a 25-page letter saying how they want everybody to vote Democrat. I mean, that should give you a clue right there. But when you look at the economy and affordability, I cannot believe Democrats, whose economic plan is tax rich people and make sure we don't use oil and gas, is preferable over what Trump's offering.
3: Yeah, it remains the issue. Because the Democrats are not the incumbent party, they can just hide behind Trump. When everyone understands, you know, their flagship policies would make every problem that Trump has not solved 10 times worse, right? The truth is that even though the last few months, real earnings have taken a hit from oil, overall, real average weekly wages are up in absolute terms since the start of this, from the start of his second presidency, and also especially in after tax income, right? Even after the one big beautiful bill, Brian, the final fiscal numbers for this fiscal 2026 year that ended in September came in, and tax collections were actually up 3%. Individual income tax and payroll taxes were up 6%. And that's even though everybody got a tax cut. And that's because you see this extraordinary growth in the economy. There is no way you would see this AI development. And you hear it already with Democrats, including the moderates, who say, oh, we need to slow the brakes on AI, even though that's the only hope for increasing productivity in a population that is shrinking because we are getting older. And look, you know, Democrats, especially the Democratic Socialists, they like to hide behind, we just want free healthcare. Oh, we disavow some of the more insane anti-Semitism. But like, Medicare for All is nationalizing 1/5 of the U.S. economy. That's not a moderate proposition. And to the extent that Trump has, you know, deregulated, it's been an astounding success. Just look at Trump RX and prescription.

0: and drug prices were that Trump took the gas off of the government regulation. As a result, we got the fastest price declines in pharmaceuticals in 50 plus years.
1: True. I want you to hear what Jim Cramer said about the economy. He's on CNBC, got 24.
2: All the different metrics that show the consumer spending remains strong.
3: Well, the consumer spending is strong, but the people who are trying to save can't save. That's one of the reasons why I want Larry on. I mean, people are spending, but that's almost post-COVID. But in terms of saving, if you're making between $30,000 and $80,000, you're not saving. You don't have enough money left, and you're not being profligate. They're not being profligate. They're taking cruises. They're not going to Four Seasons.
1: So your thoughts about the practical part of our economy?
0: So I disagree with Doomer Jim Cramer to an extent. Look, there, for the most part, real prices trend downwards in the best of times and in the worst of times. They're aberrations. There's a reason why grocery prices and gas prices are pulled out of, you know, core inflation measures. The real bugaboo for the economy is housing, right? And housing is unfortunate because Donald Trump worked behind the scenes to help, you know, Tim Scott pass the first generational congressional act for housing reform, the 21st Century Road to Housing Bill. That was a Tim Scott French Hill bill with input from the White House. And for some reason, President Trump didn't decide to sign it. So it just automatically went into law. The first time a president's allowed that to happen since, I think, the Ford administration. And that is a political error, because that housing bill relaxed a lot of the environmental regulations, zoning regulations, restrictions on how mortgages and various kinds of lending can operate, because housing remains the biggest issue. And when you calculate, when you calculate CPI, average inflation measure, it does not account for the fact that there are two tracks of home of people in the United States. Renters, who are privy to average changes in rents, which are extremely local. And once you lock in your 30-year fixed mortgage, your effective inflation rate on housing is zero.
1: I guess, and that would be good because it is bipartisan, and the president was ticked off about the Save America Act, and he said, I'm not going to sign any housing bill. So that was pretty much a strategic error, but something to talk about. The key would be getting interest rates down. With inflation up, is that impossible? Can you imagine the Fed doing anything but standing pat?
0: Absolutely not. But it's also important to remember that the Fed has lost control of the long end of the curve. When the Federal Reserve votes to hike an interest rate, that's the overnight lending rate. And that really influences like 1 month treasuries. It no longer really affects the benchmark 10-year treasury yield, the 30-year treasury yield, or what is directly downstream of that, which is the 30-year fixed mortgage. And the long-term interest rates, and in turn the 30-year fixed mortgage yield, those are responding more to Washington's fiscal house, not consumer price inflation. And that I think is the most underrated piece of bad news for this White House. Even though total tax collections were up 3% last year, even though individual income taxes and payroll tax collections were up 6% last year, the deficit was up 12% last year. And that is because mandatory spending increased. It wasn't defense spending. It wasn't international aid to Israel or Ukraine. It was because Social Security, Medicare, Medicaid, and net interest payments were all up. Net interest payments on the national debt were up 11%. And Brian, just consider this. For every $20 that Washington collected last year, 17 of those dollars.
1: Just lost the audio there. 17 of those dollars. We'll just try to bring it back. 17 of those dollars. Should we try to? I'm having a lot of trouble with Zoom today. So just, I'm not sure if there's a cloud cover, or if it's AI, we're being hacked. Is it a rival? Is it a family member that resents me being on the radio? Sometime acting out. Let's go back. This is Tiana Alo-Dosher. She's an economics writer for the Washington Examiner. So just to finish your point.
0: Yeah, so 17 out of every $20 that the federal government collected last year went to Social Security, Medicare, Medicaid, and net interest payments on the national debt. That's why it's such a canard when Democrats say, oh,

0: our national debt's going up because we're bombing Iran. No, it's not. The Pentagon is bringing in new recruits. And frankly, defense spending is increasing way more slowly than it should be. It's everything else. It's just, you know, mandatory spending, a lot of it going to seniors who are the wealthiest generation in American history and whose net worths have gone up like 23% in the last 4 years.
1: Right. We've got to find a getaway revenue up and get everything down. Now, why do you think the market's up almost 500 points?
0: So a lot of it is weirdly this AI sell-off. So AI has demanded so much capital investment that it's dragged everything else down. Like, it's about 10% of the S&P that has been driving this extraordinary bull run. And today, on the heels of weeks and weeks and weeks of AI doomerism coming from inside the house, you know, Anthropic saying, everyone needs to regulate us. We're about to tear down the world. People are wisening up to the fact that maybe this is because you are internally not hitting your revenue projections. And this IPO is not going to go nearly as well as you think it is, playing all these pre-market games. So now there's a mass sell-off of AI, and people are fishing back into everything else. AI is both a win and a loss in the short term. In the long term, AI will help us all. It will not steal your job. It will help you with your productivity. But in the short run, it's drawing away money from everything else. And so a little bit of a sell-off in of AI means you see the split with the Dow increasing. The Dow's been running behind the S&P and the NASDAQ, and the S&P sliding down a bit.
1: So this is why you're so much more sophisticated than me, is because I see politics in the rundown of the data centers and in the rundown of all of a sudden everyone concerned about AI. I wanted you to think it was legitimate concern about the evolution and people are wondering where it's heading and we're never experiencing something like this. But when I look at the stock market, the success it had and how it's fueling the economy, the 401ks and everything.
0: Yeah.
1: If I'm a Democratic strategist, I say to myself, well, the Iran war helped me with oil and gas. How do I stop the market? Well, let's start bringing up a 5-alarm fire when it comes to AI and start scaring people away saying, I'm coming into power. And if Trump doesn't put on guardrails, I will destroy you. And then all of a sudden, Mr. and Mrs. Investor say, honey, I just don't think Anthropic is a good idea now. So I see politics in that rather than a sincere concern.
0: Absolutely. And this is where President Trump's instincts are just so strong to be all in on the data centers, because he understands the revealed preferences is that wealthy people want data centers. Loudoun County, which is the wealthiest county in America, is the data center capital of the country, right? And it's because data centers, far from stealing jobs, create jobs. They actually lower energy prices, and they tend to lower property tax because they contribute so much to the local school systems, which is a good thing. So yeah, and a lot of the AI doomerism that is coming from inside the house that you're seeing from Anthropic, that you're seeing from OpenAI, it's really more of a form of regulatory capture, because this is why you have Jensen Huang from NVIDIA and Mark Zuckerberg from Meta saying, hold on, we're just seeing the beginning of this. You're going to have so many new entrants into the market. It's going to get cheaper and cheaper to build. Right now, it's the most expensive it can be. It's only going to get better from here on out. And Democrats cannot have the growth element of the economy be so strong.
1: Understood. And lastly, from what you could tell, the Ilhan Omar investigation, where the warrant was signed by a judge to look into her financial background, as well as taking her phone. You've seen investigations on a white collar level before. John Bolton comes to mind from about, you know, 8 months ago, and end up being a lot of there. I see that, and I see that they also hit other members of her family. I hear immigration investigation, and I'm hearing they're looking at financial investigation of her net worth going from something like 30 million to 18,000. So from your experience, for them to do this, is there usually a lot of there?
0: Yeah, if it started under the Biden administration and you have one of four judges, all of whom are pretty far blue appointees who signed off on this, there has to be something, right? It's not nothing. Does this wind up in the denaturalization that President Trump hopes it will? That's a pretty high bar. But will it result in something that is not just, I'm mad at Jim Comey over an Instagram photo? I think it's clearly much, much more serious. Lot of us also here in the political sphere have long understood there is
1: issues.
0: Trash out

0: Yep. Yeah. Here is Brandon Gill about this investigation. Cut 29.
1: Just ask yourself, I mean, if you're a member of Congress, you have jurisdiction over immigration law, over going after people who have committed immigration fraud through the investigatory power of the committees that we have in Washington. You are setting a policy on things related to homeland security and making sure that the American people are safe. And if you are a beneficiary of immigration fraud, just ask, can that person adequately uphold America's laws, or are you going to be willing to uphold America's immigration laws? And I think a lot of people look at Ilhan Omar's situation. They have a lot of questions with it, very legitimate questions about how she came into the United States, under what pretense she came into the United States, and would like to get those cleared up.
0: And she doesn't even, on a side note, not illegal not to like the country, but when you come from an impoverished nation overrun with military coups and end up in a beautiful brownstone in Washington, D.C., representing your district in Minnesota, you would think, and with your daughter in a Ivy League school, you would think life's been great in America, but not by talking to her or listening to her. For another time, Tiana Lowe Dushier, thanks so much. Another reason to pick up the Washington Examiner. Appreciate your insight.
2: Thank you.
0: Back in a moment.
3: It's Brian Kilmeade. 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
6: 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Inflation at the wholesale level. What farms, factories, and other makers of goods pay for things jumping by the most in 4 years last month. Mostly on higher energy costs. Producer prices up 1.3% from August, shooting up 6.3% year over year. That dismal read on inflation has investors betting that the Fed is going to hike interest rates again. But on Wall Street this hour, stocks are mixed. Inflation being offset by a surge in retail sales last month. Big gains in sales of gasoline, but also new furniture, electronic gadgets, and restaurants. Right now, the Dow is higher by 0.75%. The Nasdaq is down 0.4%. That's on a continued sell-off in chipmakers and AI-related stocks. The S&P is flat. Oil now close to $97 a barrel after Ukraine resumed drone attacks on Russian oil targets. And Google-owned YouTube holding talks with book publishers about possibly launching an audiobook service as soon as next year, putting it in competition with Spotify and Amazon's Audible. Tom Busby, Bloomberg Radio.
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0: From his mouth to your ears, it's Brian Kilmeade.
1: Just for the record, I think it's Genghis time.
2: Yeah. Did you say Genghis?
1: Yeah, I said Genghis.
2: All right.
3: Put some cash on that, author boy?
2: Right. Oh.
1: I say Genghis.
4: Author boy.
2: guy writes a few books, and he thinks he knows how to pronounce Genghis.
1: That worked out for me.
5: So the thing is, I'm right. It's Genghis Khan.
6: Yes.
5: Come on, are you kidding?
6: Do you remember when John Kerry did an ad and he mentioned Genghis Khan? He called him Genghis Khan. And people were making fun of him for not pronouncing the name right back when he ran for president.
5: Yeah. I'm just trying to make his show a place where grammar doesn't go into the toilet. And he sides with Joe DeVito over me, a comedian.
6: Yeah, you know more. You're a professional book writer. You know about the pronunciation of historical names.
5: Right, and some people call that an author, Pete.
6: Yes, you're a prolific author, yes.
5: Right, exactly. So you're talking about United the States. Of course, you're talking about it came out on Tuesday, and we found out it's doing very well. It's a special on Fox Nation. It's 55 minutes. You really get an idea at the end of the day. If you're passionate about the history, but you just don't have the time to sit down with a 1,000-page book, gave you 304 pages. I'm going to be in Red Bank, New Jersey tomorrow night, 16th, at Count Basie Theater. On the 17th in Westbury, New York, a Flagstar at Westbury Music Fair. Palm Beach on the 24th at Raptus Rare Books. Vero Beach, Florida at the Vero Beach Book Center. And that will be on the 25th. November 1st, Doylestown, Pennsylvania. Then Clearwater, this is a full show, stage show, on November 7th. The next night in Jacksonville on Sunday, Florida Theater. That'll need ticket. That'll be a ticketed event. Then on November 14th, hopefully I'll get Will Kane to join me in Dallas, Texas. Then Fairhope, Alabama on the 15th. And then that'll bring me through Thanksgiving on the 15th, right after Fairhope. I'll be another to play special. I'll also be in Palmer, Ohio, by the way. I'll be at the Reagan Ranch and the Nixon Library.
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11: Anthony Constantino showed up to debate. Blake Gendebien didn't. And now we know why. Gendebien was under criminal investigation. A report filed with the state police alleges he had workers dump garbage and dead cows near a creek that feeds the St. Lawrence River. He admitted hiring illegal immigrants and bailed one out of ICE custody with $10,000 in cash. He's Kathy Hochul's hand-picked candidate. And he's under investigation by the Federal Election Commission for illegally paying a Ukrainian foreign national $8,000 to work on his campaign. 80% of his money comes from outside the district. A criminal investigation, a federal investigation, illegal immigrants. Gendebien can't defend any of it. That's why he won't debate. Anthony Constantino was ready for a debate. 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He's paying for his own campaign, and he pledged his congressional salary to a wounded veteran. Anthony Constantino, nobody's man but yours.
12: I'm Anthony Constantino, candidate for Congress, and I approve this message.
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1: From ABC News, I'm Deborah Rodriguez. President Trump has had a change of heart about live streaming the execution of the Fort Hood shooter by firing squad in December. ABC News White House correspondent Karen Travers has the details.
2: President Trump posted on social media that the execution of Fort Hood shooter Nidal Hassan will not be live streamed, a change from what Defense Secretary Pete Hegseth had previously announced. The president said Hassan's execution will still take place as scheduled, quote, by firing squad, and said the families of the victims can choose to attend. The president says while he thinks streaming the execution, quote, might have been a strong deterrent, he says, quote, many very good and well-meaning people would rather not watch him die through streaming or through any other visual device. Karen Travers, ABC News, the White House.
1: Hassan killed 13 people and wounded 32 others at Fort Hood in 2009. We're getting a new look at rising consumer prices. Today's numbers focus on the economic situation further up the supply chain. ABC's Jim Ryan checks out wholesale prices.
3: The Producer Price Index offers a glimpse at what consumers will be paying for goods and services in the near future. The Bureau of Labor Statistics says the PPI soared 1.3% in September, more than double the consensus. Half of the September increase in the index for final demand goods can be traced to the price of gasoline, which jumped more than 20% last month.
1: Fresh details in the case of the 19-year-old accused of plotting a mass shooting in Palatine, Illinois. Police Chief William Nord.
4: As the investigation progressed, detectives identified information suggesting that the offender may have been planning an attack on October 11th, potentially targeting a Hindu place of worship in the Aurora area.
1: According to prosecutors, Alexandros Paparakis intended to kill as many minorities as possible. Investigators say he had an AR-style rifle and 300 rounds of ammunition. You're listening to ABC News.
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1: October is Breast Cancer Awareness Month, and there's a new technology that could help doctors determine whether someone's breast cancer will return. ABC's Rebecca Jarvis.
7: It's called Tumor Site Risk. It's just received FDA clearance. The technology uses AI to analyze an existing breast MRI to help estimate the risk of a woman's cancer returning 5 or even 10 years later. And here's what that actually looks like. The AI examines the tumor and the surrounding tissues. Then it generates a personalized report classifying a patient as low, intermediate, or high risk.
1: Doctors can now use that information to land on treatment options, plans, surgeries, help patients get the best care available, and avoid potentially significant side effects. Harry and Meghan made their first appearance together since they moved back to the UK. ABC's Lama Hassan is in London.
8: The couple visiting a recording studio and food bank in Nottingham. A crowd of 100 or so cheering them. Today's trip, a more muted affair than when they visited the town after announcing their engagement back in 2017. The streets back then, packed for their official engagement.
1: King Charles says Harry and Meghan are not working royals and they should be considered private citizens. The Milwaukee Brewers, now just one win away from the World Series. They beat the Dodgers 6-2 last night. Game 4 tonight in L.A. I'm Deborah Rodriguez, ABC News.
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4: Well, we have a pretty nice afternoon out there with plenty of sunshine and temperatures here for the day, heading back into the low and mid 50s. Clouds start to make their return tonight as overnight lows, they drop back into the 40s. Clouds giving way to rain showers here as we head into your day on Friday. Rain could be potentially steadier at times, especially for the Friday morning commute, with temperatures in the upper 50s and lower 60s. With Channel 3, I'm First Alert Meteorologist Peter Kavakauskas.
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And right now, as you're listening on Chronicle Conversations, we do welcome your calls and comments on the Martin's Coin and Jewelry Hotline at 888-414-0303. You know, I say that every day, Craig, but it's really true today because we don't have any guests in the first half of the show, and I would really like callers to be kind of our spontaneous guest today. 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You just go right ahead and give us a call, 888-414-0303. And if you miss any of this show, you can always catch us on the podcast at WVMTradio.com. And now, today's headlines from the Vermont Daily Chronicle, most of which you will not see anywhere else. Lieutenant Governor John Rogers is raising new questions about Democratic nominee Molly Gray and her ties to Senator Peter Welch. Emails show Welch's office got involved in a state and federal labor investigation of Gray's family farm. But did Molly Gray have anything to do with it? Next up, a Burlington man pleads not guilty to beating his wife to death with a flashlight. Three children witnessed the attack. And Burlington police say state policy limits what they can ask about a suspect's immigration status. We're going to look at this more in depth. And so what this sort of means, and if the state didn't have its fair and just policing policy, basically saying that officials cannot ask about immigration status unless it's directly connected to the investigation, what options would be open for the feds to come in and step in and maybe take a problem off of Vermont's hands? Next up, a Philadelphia man is held without bail in a downtown Burlington stabbing. Police say he attacked a homeless woman near Church Street. And a Barry man with three outstanding arrest warrants is arrested and released again. And the case comes as a Rutland Senate candidate is calling for tougher bail laws. And should Vermont stop forcing school districts to merge? One policy expert, Burlington resident Ben Kinsley of the Campaign for Vermont, says that sharing services could save hundreds of millions of dollars without closing schools or taking away local control. He calls it virtual merging. Well, those are the headlines. And now here's the in-depth news. Well, yes, the race for lieutenant governor has taken yet another turn. Republican Lieutenant Governor John Rogers is raising new questions about Democratic challenger Molly Gray, her family farm, and the office of United States Senator Peter Welch. Here's what happened. Last year, state and federal labor officials were looking into housing conditions for migrant workers at Four Corners Farm in South Newberry. That's the farm where Molly Gray grew up. Her family still operates it, mostly her brother, Peter Gray, apparently. Inspectors found a number of

problems with the housing provided to seasonal workers. These included problems with heat, insulation, floors, window screens, and sanitation. The workers came to Vermont legally through the federal H-2A visa program. And now, Rogers has obtained state records showing that Senator Welch's office got involved in the case. And here's why that's getting attention. Molly Gray used to work for Peter Welch. She was his scheduler and executive assistant in Washington. You can imagine that they know each other very well. They've worked very closely together, if that's what she was doing for the senator. Welch has endorsed her campaign for lieutenant governor. He's also helped raise money for her. The records show that in January 2025, a member of Welch's staff, Michelle Monroe, contacted Vermont labor officials about the farm. She asked about inspections, compliance rules, and the status of the case. And at one point she asked, quote, "Any resolution on the horizon yet?" Unquote. The correspondents also discussed the cost of bringing the farm into compliance, about $300,000, and there were concerns that the farm might go out of business if it could not bring in seasonal workers. Welch's office also had contact with federal labor officials. So a state meeting agenda listed the farm owner, Peter Gray, and Michelle Monroe from Welch's office. The agenda said Monroe was attending at Peter Gray's request, not Molly Gray's, Peter Gray's request. So there's no question Welch's office was involved in this. But here's what the records do not show. They do not show Molly Gray asking Welch for help. They do not show her taking part in those conversations. They do not show that Welch's office caused state or federal officials to change their findings or enforcement decisions. It is pretty common for congressional offices to help constituents who are dealing with federal or state agencies. But Rogers says the political connections deserve a closer look. He raised the issue during the October 6th debate on Vermont Public, and he asked Gray whether she had used her influence to direct the investigation. And Gray said, no, of course not. Now Rogers wants to know how Welch's office got involved, who made the calls, and whether an ordinary farmer without those connections would have received the same help. He says this is about transparency and equal treatment under the law. VDC has contacted the Gray campaign for comment. We will certainly announce it and publish it as soon as we receive it. And there is one more development here. According to the Rogers campaign, Gray canceled two debates scheduled for October 14th and 15th. Rogers says he had planned to raise these questions at those events. So with Election Day less than 3 weeks away, Rogers is making this a campaign issue. What do you think? Should the Welch office be involved? Is this an apparent conflict of interest? Is this pressure? Or is it maybe just good hands-on government in action? Give us your thoughts. What do you think? At 888-414-0303. And now on to Burlington, where a 44-year-old man has pleaded not guilty to murdering his wife in an attack witnessed by three children. Bal Kadka is charged with second-degree murder and three counts of cruelty to children. Police say he beat his wife, Lila Darji Kadka, with a heavy flashlight at their apartment at 234 South Champlain Street. The attack happened shortly before 6 o'clock Saturday morning. Two of the couple's daughters, ages 3 and 10, were in the apartment. So was a 10-year-old friend who had stayed overnight. Police say the friend recorded the attack on her cell phone. That recording lasted 31 minutes. According to court papers, children can be heard screaming, "Dad, no!" and "Mama, no!" Investigators say the recording also captured the sounds of repeated blows. The two 10-year-olds escaped through a window. When police arrived, they found Lila Kadka lying on a bed with severe head injuries, taken to the UVM Medical Center, underwent surgery, died Sunday evening, more than 37 hours after the attack. Police recovered a large flashlight with blood and hair on it. Now, this case also raises questions about what happened before the killing. Our story, reported by the incomparable Cops and Courts reporter, Mike Donahue,

0: cites court records showing that the victim had filed domestic abuse complaints against her husband, but she later asked that the charges be dismissed. A prosecutor said that she did not withdraw her allegations. She simply did not want to go forward with the cases. Her 10-year-old daughter told police that her father had attacked her mother before, including incidents involving knives. The daughter also said her father had been using drugs. Katka has prior convictions for driving under the influence, and his record shows violations of court orders and conditions of release. Huh. He's now being held without bail. I guess that's what it took. A hearing is set for October 26th, but there's another issue here. In addition to this whole revolving door, no cash bail thing going on, which we will be addressing in a few minutes, what do Burlington police know about Katka's immigration status, and what are they allowed to ask? Interim Police Chief Sean Burke says Vermont's fair and impartial policing policy prevents officers from asking certain questions during criminal investigations. That policy limits when state and local police may ask about citizenship or immigration status. It was designed to keep local police from doing the work of federal immigration enforcement. Supporters say that immigrants are more likely to report crimes and cooperate with police if they don't fear being questioned about their status. Critics question whether those limits make sense when police are investigating serious crimes. In this case, police have released little information about Katka's background. His immigration status has not been established in the reporting provided. That does not mean he's in the country illegally. It means the public doesn't know. And it raises a question for Vermont lawmakers. When a person is accused of murder, what information should police be allowed to seek about that person's background? Policy does not prevent police from investigating or arresting murder suspects, but it does restrict immigration-related questions. Meanwhile, a woman is dead, three children witnessed the alleged attack, and a husband is charged with her murder. And so what do you think here, that if the Burlington police were able to ask, okay, are you here legally? Are you here illegally? And they reported that they had asked that question, the feds could then come in and say, well, actually, we found out that he is perhaps not here legally. And if he is here illegally or on a legal status that prohibits him from being charged with a serious crime like this and at risk of deportation, well then, the feds could just come in and say, he's ours now, and Vermont would be spared the cost, hassle, Sturm und Drang of this whole trial. They could then take care of him, take care of this guy. The feds could be, it'd be their problem. So that's another way to look at this. It, not necessarily say that that's always a good idea, but it should at least be an option. It's a thought. So we're going to take a break now. We're going to take a Bloomberg break. We'll be back in a few minutes. Talk about a Philadelphia man charged in Burlington stabbing, about some revolving door bail stuff. Talk to you then.
1: With a Bloomberg Small Business Report, I'm John Tucker. Small business owners have their hands full. They're dealing with rising costs, rising interest rates, and difficulty finding qualified employees. It all adds up to caution and a dimmer outlook. The National Federation of Independent Business says small business optimism fell to a three-month low in September as economic expectations fell and a smaller share of firms indicated it was a good time to expand. Six of the 10 components that make up the optimism index declined. The net share of owners who expect business conditions to improve, that declined to a four-month low. Persistent price pressures continued to weigh on the small businesses as the military conflict in the Middle East and the Russian-Ukraine war keep energy costs high. Last month, 20% of businesses said inflation was their single biggest problem. That's nearly three times the historical average. And that's the Bloomberg Small Business Report. I'm John Tucker.
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2: Well, welcome back. In the second half of today's show, we'll talk with the Vermont State Employees Association Executive Director Steve Howard about prison guards suffering from double shifts and low morale, about that back-to-work order, back-to-the-office order, for all the state employees, and other state employee stories, including the increasing cost of health care and what in the world should the state do about that. You can give us a call. Ask Steve a question if you want at 888-414-0303. Now, this day in Vermont history, October 15th, 1787, the roots of the state college system in Vermont were planted. Castleton University is one of the campuses making up Vermont State University. It all began on October 15th, 1787, with the founding of the Rutland County Grammar School, Vermont's first college. The name and the mission have evolved over the decades, and Castleton joined with campuses in Johnson, Linden, and Randolph to form the Vermont State Colleges System in 1962, and now is Vermont University. Now, speaking of Vermont history, here's an answer to a question we asked a state official on yesterday's program. What's up with the renovation of the Bennington Monument? What's the latest there? Well, WCAX has the story today. Archaeologists digging beneath the Bennington Battle Monument have uncovered remains of colonial-era buildings as Vermont prepares to repair the water-damaged 300-foot-tall obelisk. The limestone beneath the monument is saturated with thousands of gallons of water. Before repairs can begin, the state must conduct archaeological research to qualify for federal funding. State archaeologist Jess Robinson said the site had never undergone a formal excavation. Ground radar revealed several buried structures, and researchers have dug trenches as deep as 12 feet. Finds include remains of a tavern and a 19th century buildings. Archaeologists are still searching for a storehouse and an armory that British forces sought to capture during the Revolutionary War, but failed to reach after American forces defeated them at the Battle of Bennington in 1777. So the whole point is those British forces were trying to get to Bennington to, get all the military supplies. But they couldn't get there, could they? Because of General John Stark and the Green Mountain Boys, and the rest, as they say, was history, including the Battle of Saratoga, a battle that truly changed the future of the world. So Jess Robinson, the state archaeologist, said these discoveries offer new insight into the state's colonial history. Gemma Hudgel of the Northeast Archaeology Research Center, which is leading the excavation, said researchers welcome questions from visitors and hope to share their findings with the public. Want to give you another heads up about next Monday's show. You do not want to miss this. Investigative journalist Andy Noe will be discussing the Zisk cult, the Vermont Border Patrol killing, on Chronicle Conversations, 12:30. Here on Chronicle Conversations, Monday, October 19th. Andy Noe will discuss the strange and violent story behind the January 2024 killing of U.S. Border Patrol agent David Maland,

0: in Vermont's Northeast Kingdom and the California-based cult linked to the shooting and several other killings across the country. I'm reading the book now, have an advanced copy. It's dark reading. I mean, it's well written, it's fascinating, it's interesting, but oh, the darkness in the minds and souls of these people. It's appalling. So we encourage you to come and listen to that 12:30 on Monday. So, Philadelphia man charged in a Burlington stabbing. That's right, another violent crime case in Burlington. 34-year-old Philadelphia man has pleaded not guilty to stabbing a homeless woman in downtown Burlington. Umar Amin Jr. was arrested October 9th. Police say the attack happened October 3rd, shortly before 5 in the morning. The woman told police she was near Church and Cherry Streets when a man she didn't know began yelling at her. The argument turned physical. Police say the man assaulted her, and the attack continued near Pearl and Clark Streets. That's where she was stabbed in the back. Officers responded to reports of a woman yelling for help. They found her injured and called for medical assistance. She was taken to the UVM Medical Center. Her injuries were not life-threatening, and she was released later that day. Police first asked the public to help identify the attacker, released a description of him. 6 days after the attack, police arrested Amin. He appeared in court Tuesday, pleaded not guilty to aggravated assault with a weapon, and he is being held without bail pending a hearing October 19th. If convicted, he could face up to 15 years in prison. And you know what? Here's another point worth making. The victim had no known address. So this was an attack on a woman who was already living without a home. One of the cases the Burlington police and the mayor's office have made is that there are a lot of attacks on transients. And so not only are many transients creating some of the problem, but hey, we'll take a call now on Chronicle Conversations. Caller, what's on your mind?
1: Hi, this is Bob in Shelburne.
0: Hey, Bob.
1: I was hoping to speak with Guy.
0: Oh, I am Guy. That's me.
1: Oh. Guy, you were talking about Castleton.
0: Yes.
1: And when it started. Actually, I don't know if you knew this, but before it became any kind of a school, it was a medical college affiliated with Dartmouth. Did you know that?
0: No. I've never heard that.
1: It was a medical college. In fact, I went there and was in one of the buildings where they kept the bodies that they stole from cemeteries to figure out how to be doctors. Anyway, just thought I'd mention that.
0: Wow, thanks, Bob. You know, that is a thing, by the way. In the early days of medical practice, it was sort of frowned upon to be doing actual corpses to learn how to do surgery. So really, the students had to go and steal the bodies out of the graves. Terrible thing. Well, thanks, Bob. Call anytime, and anyone else, call anytime. And we're going to take a break now for the news, and we'll be back with Steve Howard of the Vermont State Employees Association.
2: News, I'm Tom Graham. The execution of a mass shooter will not be streamed live following backlash.
3: Despite Pentagon leaders announcing the firing squad execution of former Army Major Nadal Hassan would be streamed publicly, President Trump now says that is not the case. In a social media post, the president writes he thinks streaming the execution might have been a strong deterrent for the world to witness how America deals with terrorists and scum, but adds many very good and well-meaning people would rather not watch him die through streaming or any other visual device.
2: Fox's Jared Halpern. President Trump fresh off a three-state campaign swing, but

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5: Well, we have a pretty nice afternoon out there with plenty of sunshine and temperatures here for the day, heading back into the low and mid-50s. Clouds start to make their return tonight as overnight lows, they drop back into the 40s. Clouds giving way to rain showers here as we head into your day on Friday. Rain could be potentially steadier at times, especially for the Friday morning commute, with temperatures in the upper 50s and lower 60s. With Channel 3, I'm First Alert Meteorologist Peter Kafikauskas.
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7: Well, while we are working on getting Steve Howard on the line, the executive director of the Mont State Employees Association, want to talk about school mergers. And is bigger really better? Because Vermont, as we all know, we're once again looking at ways to merge school districts and cut our education costs. But Ben Kinsley, executive director of the Campaign for Vermont Prosperity, says the state may be going about this the wrong way. Ben Kinsley argues that bigger school districts don't always mean lower costs, and they don't always mean better results for students. And he points to Vermont's last major school merger effort, Act 46, which passed in 2015. Since then, he says, education spending has gone up 67%, or about, get this, folks, $1 billion. So we passed a big law in 2015. School mergers. What happened? Spending went up $1 billion. So that didn't work, did it? And that happened also while student enrollment was falling. Kinsley says that research into Act 46 found that mergers did save some money on administration and contracts, but those savings were offset by higher transportation costs and employee compensation. So what's his alternative? Well, Ben Kinsley calls this a virtual merger. We're all about virtual these days. And here's a virtual merger. Instead of combining school districts and taking away local school boards, districts would share services. Things like payroll, purchasing, transportation planning, and other business operations could be handled at a regional level. You tracking with us, folks? What do you think about this? What do you think about just sharing services rather than actual mergers? Good idea? Bad idea? 888-414-0303. Schools and local school districts under the virtual mergers could keep their own identities, things like payroll, purchasing, transportation planning, other

business operations could be handled at a regional level. Kinsley says that this approach could save Vermont as much as $300 million if adopted statewide. That's an estimate, not money already saved. You know, we read a lot about, oh, this will save $1 billion if we do this. Well, the problem with those is that we don't know if that will actually happen until we do it. And then sometimes it doesn't happen. But I know Ben, and he's not a sort of politically minded projections guy who just throws numbers out there. He's really, he's a pretty reasonable guy and pretty knowledgeable and pretty data-driven guy. So I think he has a reason to say what he's doing, that this could save up to $300 million. And he says that school merger study committees should compare the cost of full consolidation with the cost of sharing services. And he argues that small rural schools have value beyond the dollars spent to operate them. They bring families together. They help towns keep their identity. And if you've ever lived out in a small Vermont town, the local school, boy, it's the general store. It's the local school. It used to be the local church. Maybe it still is. And what else? Oh, maybe some, if there's a local rec program, like the Little League or the basketball. But even those often happen in a school setting. So really important to the community to have these local schools. And yet, if people can't afford to live in these towns and send their kids to these local schools because they're so expensive, because their enrollment's down and costs are up, well, then the argument is made, and which Governor Phil Scott makes, is you got to do something about that. So now, there are arguments on the other side of the virtual merger. Larger districts may be better able to move staff, coordinate programs, make use of school buildings. In some places, full mergers may make sense. Kinsley's point is that Vermont should not assume a merger is the best answer to every case. The state's new merger study committees will have to look at costs, student results, and the long-term future of local schools. And the big question remains, can Vermont spend less on education without making life harder for students, parents, and teachers? And really, that's a question that every property taxpayer in the state, whether you have kids or not, every property taxpayer in the state has a stake in. So the next thing I wanted to go to, I've been just dying to read this op-ed by Rob North. And we have had Rob North, Representative Rob North from Virgins in Parrisburg. We've had him on our show several times now. He wrote an op-ed that just summarized a lot of the real concerns that people have with the legislative minority, the legislative majority, the ruling legislative majority, especially in the House. And this is published in Vermont Daily Chronicle. Encourage you to go look for it. So he writes, I've met many of the majority party candidates here in Addison County, and for the most part, they are kind and well-meaning people. But here is the reality. Vermont's health care insurance premiums have risen 169% since 2018. Housing costs are through the roof. Property taxes have increased 62%, averaging nearly a 9% increase per year over the last 7 years. Our state budget has increased 62% since 2019, double the inflation rate. Electric rates are 56% higher than the national median. We are one of only three states that tax Social Security for seniors earning less than $100,000, and one of only eight that tax Social Security benefits at all. And our education system is one of the worst performing and most expensive in the state. And yet, in a July 8th interview on WCAX about the current Speaker of the Vermont House,
a leader of the majority

party and the one who controls the entire policy discussion agenda, when asked if she subscribed to the belief that Vermont has an affordability crisis, the response was, quote, surprisingly, not really. She doesn't buy that part of the theory. This when more than 80% of Vermonters think that the state is unaffordable to live in. Seriously. And during an interview on WVMT, Lori Houghton, Essex Junction representative, the self-proclaimed and frankly likely next Speaker of the House, because Joe Krawinski from Burlington will not be seeking re-election, Houghton was asked, what she planned to do about it, its affordability. And she said, quote, there's a real need for us to continue bringing in experts and Vermonters who are doing the hard work and make sure that they have an opportunity to be heard in testimony. I think that's where we would go. So nothing substantive, no plan, just sort of process, just, hey, look busy, we're working on it. That was a little my ad in there. And Representative North goes on to say, no admission that we even have a problem. And meanwhile, there are examples of what I hear from my constituents all over the county. This quote from a local business owner with over 40 years experience. We've started the process of closing our door. We refuse to be slave labor for a state that doesn't see who really pays the bills. A lifelong Vermonter and ecological advocate says, tragically, many native Vermonters are leaving the state because they can no longer afford to live here. We keep running into working Vermonters who are giving up on Vermont and moving to other states. We have considered leaving also for the same reasons. There is so much room for improvement here. And if anyone thinks that taxing the rich, Representative North continues, if taxing the rich will help, well, they're wrong, he says. Even they are leaving. Quoting, we are planning on selling because of the continuing situation here. Our best friends and neighbors are building elsewhere and selling this year, and because of their disgust with Vermont. Love the people, love the countryside, love the lake, but we don't want to be governed by an obvious gang of idiots. Thus said by a Addison County lakefront property owner. Another lifelong Vermonter, successful business owners, passionate local volunteers, saying, in effect, as much as it hurts to leave, we had to. It's just gotten ridiculous. And we can move elsewhere and live much more affordably. We've heard that here on Chronicle Conversations. People calling from South Carolina, North Carolina, saying, do you realize what I pay in property taxes? And they tell us, I go, oh my gosh, wow, what a different world we live in. So Representative North continues, even worse, some of the majority party members have the audacity to blame the affordability crisis on Governor Scott. Be assured, he is the only thing standing between us and financial collapse. Were it not for him pushing back on an out-of-control, out-of-balance, and out-of-touch legislature against which he has had to veto more than 60 disastrous bills. Think of that. Think if Governor Scott had not voted, had not vetoed it, some of these bills. 60 vetoes. We would be in a bigger world of hurt. Not re-electing Phil Scott and installing a progressive governor who will further empower our out-of-balance legislature would be the death knell for Vermont. As my friend from Bristol says, Bill Sayer, I believe, a balanced bipartisan legislature is the pinnacle of democracy. With the crisis at a boiling point and the majority party not paying attention, now is not the time to think, well, I've always voted that way, so I'm just going to continue. As a friend I saw at the Benedict Arnold reenactment at Arnold Bay said to me, doing what you've always done and expecting a different outcome is foolish. That is the definition of insanity. So there's more. You can read about it on VermontDailyChronicle.com. But now we're going to take a Bloomberg break. And I guess it's kind of interesting for me that seeing these breaks going, 4 or 5 minutes, that means there's
more advertisers, more sponsors. Woohoo! That's a good thing.

0: thing for Chronicle Conversations. And we'll be back in, what, 4 minutes? 5 minutes, Craig.
1: This is a Bloomberg Money Minute. The median asking price for a U.S. home up for sale this past month fell 0.3% year over year. That's the first decline since March, according to Redfin. And the reason, home buyers have to deal with skyrocketing mortgage rates, so sellers are lowering prices just to make that sale. Producer prices last month, a measure of wholesale inflation, up 6.3% from a year ago, mostly on higher energy costs. But retail sales last month rose by more than forecast. And on Wall Street, that's got stocks mixed, mostly higher, though. Right now, the Dow up 0.9%. The NASDAQ down about 0.25%. The S&P 500 up a fraction. And oil close to $98 a barrel right now. Shares of AI cloud computing company CoreWeave are lower again, down about 2%. They fell 15% yesterday after the value of its corporate bonds took a real tumble. And Amazon releasing a line of wearable devices that use AI to record conversations and analyze your daily activities. Tom Busby.
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will try to get Steve Howard back for another show, because this really is a story. No one in Vermont really knows, or for that matter, a lot of us don't care what happens behind the prison walls, but our prison guards, they do this work every day, and they do a lot of work every day, as in double shifts, a lot of double shifts they are pulling because they are understaffed, and they are likely underfunded is one of the causes of the being understaffed. And a lot of folks, I can see it right now, they're sort of shrugging, well, whatever, you know, as long as these folks don't bug us. But stuff that happens, for example, we just got a story over the wire, like 2 minutes ago, that a prison guard is attacked, a guy named Andrew Thresher and Kyle Riff were reportedly attacked by 18-year-old Ryan Donahue of Berlin, according to state police. And there they were at the Northeast Regional Correction Facility, and Ryan Donahue became violent and assaultive towards staff members. As a result, two correctional officers, Andrew Thresher and Kyle Riff, were injured. Thresher and Riff sustained minor injuries during the incident while getting Donahue under control. So, you know, you and I, sometimes we think, oh, we have a tough job. We need to put up with some really difficult people. Well, how about these prison guards? You know? And shouldn't they be taken care of in order to have, you know, more affordability in their own lives and to attract, you know, the more you pay someone, generally speaking, the higher the quality. So it's a tough thing, and no one really wants to talk about it because, oh my gosh, that's just more money. But we hope we'll get Steve Howard back on a show perhaps next week to talk about this problem. Next story, traveling nurse. I talked about this a little bit yesterday, and as it turns out, it always surprises me what the best read story in the Vermont Daily Chronicle is. I thought it was going to be one of the political stories, the Amanda Janoux calling America the most corrupt nation in the USA. Yeah, that was pretty popular. That was the second most popular. But the best read story was traveling nurse accused of taking painkillers meant for nursing home patients. A traveling nurse from Florida facing felony drug charges in Vermont. State prosecutors say she was getting oxycodone meant for patients at a nursing home in the Northeast Kingdom, and then using the drug herself. Her name is Annika Brooks. She's 46 years old. She lives in Titusville, Florida. Works as a licensed practical nurse at Union House Nursing Home in Glover. That's a long-term care home in Orleans County. And come to think of it, two things that this does have in common with prisons. Nursing homes, which is, we don't even really want to think about them because maybe we'll have to be there someday and we just don't want to think about it. They're not pleasant places to be. It's hard to get people to work there. You might say sort of a captive clientele. There are some parallels there. And according to the Vermont Attorney General's office, Brooks is accused of getting oxycodone through fraud while working at the home. Oxycodone, of course, is a strong prescription painkiller. It's an opioid. Doctors prescribe it for patients dealing with serious pain. And in a nursing home, where many patients are older and may have serious health problems, pain medicine can be an important part of their care. But it's also a controlled drug. There are strict rules about who can prescribe it, who can give it to patients, and how every dose is tracked. And that's where this case comes in. State officials say that on or about November 8th, Brooks obtained oxycodone that was intended for nursing home patients. But instead of using it for those patients, prosecutors allege she took it for her own use. Now, the state hasn't said in this announcement exactly how much oxycodone was involved, hasn't said how many patients may have been affected, hasn't said whether any nursing home residents went without pain med because of what allegedly happened, though it's hard to imagine that didn't happen. Those are questions that will be answered as the case moves through court. We do know that the Vermont Secretary of State's OPR office was involved. They are the folks who oversee nurses. The other was the

Medicaid Fraud and Residential Abuse Unit, which operates from the Attorney General's office. And that's the unit that investigates fraud involving Medicaid funds, along with abuse and neglect of people living in residential care facilities. So on Tuesday, October 13th, Brooks was arraigned in Vermont Superior Court in Orleans County. She faces two felony counts of fraud or deceit involving a regulated drug. Pleaded not guilty. Judge Michael Harris ordered her released on conditions involving showing up for future court hearings and providing fingerprints. It's important to note, these are allegations, but back on August 11th, OPR suspended her nursing license under what is called a stipulation and consent order. It happened about 2 months before her criminal arraignment. So this is something that was kind of in the works. So tomorrow, Friday's show, look forward to talking to you, taking your questions. And until then, let your light so shine.

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1: From ABC News, I'm Deborah Rodriguez. Eyebrows went up when Defense Secretary Pete Hegseth announced the execution of the Fort Hood shooter, Nidal Hassan, by firing squad would be live streamed. Now, President Trump says the public will not be allowed to watch as it happens. ABC's Jim Ryan has details from Texas.
2: The former Army psychiatrist was convicted and sentenced to die for the 2009 mass shooting that killed 13 and wounded 31. Defense Secretary Pete Hegseth has ordered that the 56-year-old die by firing squad, and President Trump suggested it be a live-streamed execution. Now he's dropped the idea, posting on Truth Social that victims and families of the victims of the massacre will still be able to watch Hassan die.
1: Officials near Chicago say it was a close call. Police say they stopped a 19-year-old from staging a mass shooting at a Hindu temple this week after a co-worker at a fast food restaurant called in a tip. Palatine, Illinois Police Chief William Nord.
3: He did reveal some details in the manifesto that he's been planning this for some time. We are still trying to determine why the October 11th date was significant for him. We're still working on that. Our investigators and the FBI, we're still looking into all that information.
1: Ousted Venezuelan leader Nicolas Maduro and his wife back in court in New York, this time pleading not guilty to new charges, accusing them of torturing people, including Americans, to help them stay in power. Couple scheduled to stand trial next June. Reaction over the sudden restriction on a vital communication system developed by Elon Musk SpaceX that Ukraine uses to defend itself against Russian attacks. ABC News hearing Starlink and Starshield services may have been fully restored, but Russia seized the moment to strike. ABC's Ian Panel.
4: We're now hearing that Ukraine is resuming attacks on Russian oil facilities. This is after a limited pause following that appeal from President Trump, but Russia ignoring that appeal, launching repeated deadly attacks.
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1: The usual rules of winter weather won't apply this year. ABC's Wayne Cabot has the news from government scientists.
7: Never have we seen Pacific waters this warm. Factoring in that El Nino phenomenon, scientists at NOAA, the National Oceanic and Atmospheric Administration, see our weather playing out this way until at least March

0: First, stormier across the south, helping offset the drought, but at the risk of flooding and mudslides. Warmer across the north, even Alaska. If that holds, that'll take some of the bite out of heating bills. Experts caution these are probabilities, not outright predictions. They won't even venture a guess about snowfall. Wayne Cabot, ABC News.
1: Last winter was a nightmare for skiers out west, with all-time records for low snowpacks, and so fewer people are buying ski passes. Vail Resort's profit about half of what it was a year earlier. Maryland Republican Congressman Andy Harris says he had every right to demand that a reporter stop recording him during a press gaggle right after a contentious debate with his Democratic opponent this week. He spoke with ABC News Radio affiliate WBAL News Radio in Baltimore.
2: This was not a public forum. We were in a private room, a private venue, at the same venue, but media were invited in at our invitation. So public were not there. This was not open to the public.
1: Harris said Maryland is a two-party consent state for recording, and that though he withdrew his consent for that reporter. Deborah Rodriguez, ABC News.
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7: Well, we have a pretty nice afternoon out there with plenty of sunshine and temperatures here for the day, heading back into the low and mid 50s. Clouds start to make their return tonight as overnight lows, they drop back into the 40s. Clouds giving way to rain showers here as we head into your day on Friday. Rain could be potentially steadier at times, especially for the Friday morning commute, with temperatures in the upper 50s and lower 60s. With Channel 3, I'm First Alert meteorologist Peter Kavakauskas.

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1: Hot damn, back in action for a big hour of Fox Across America with Jimmy Failla and Superman, Dean Cain, a conservative actor in Hollywood. Doesn't get any more unicorn than that. It's like a straight guy at an Ed Sheeran concert. He's going to fly in when he wraps up his shift at the Daily Planet. We're going to have a little discussion about the midterms and everything else going on in this great land. Tom Shalhoub scheduled to be here as well. Brian Kilmeade in the house, because it's about time he appeared on a show here on the Fox News Network. And of course, your fine self also welcome. We'll take your calls, text, tweets, carrier pigeons, 888-788-9910. You know the deal. You can be a Republican, a Democrat, a Libertarian, an Independent. Does not matter. Just do not behave like a complete and total bang. So I want to lead with something that I do think would qualify as someone behaving like a okay, and it has to do with MSNBC. So yesterday, MSNBC, this is my favorite story in the world, ran a live story on the air saying that Kash Patel had just landed in Russia. Okay, except there's only one small problem. Kash Patel was right here in America.
2: Oh, my mistake.
1: But the reason this happened, I want you to understand, this is very illuminating for me, enlightening, if you will, probably the correct word. I grew up thinking if you were like a congressman, okay, that you were like a really brilliant person, that you came from a higher caliber of human and that you were able to put the country's interests ahead of your own in a way that mere mortals couldn't fathom. I really believed that.
3: Are you stupid or something?

0: person.
1: I mean, I might be stupid, but yes, I truly believe that. When I started covering politics for a living, I was like, oh, this is like beyond reality TV. This is like embarrassing. This is like Below Deck on Bravo. All of these people are just Instagram influencers with a side hustle in Congress. That's what it feels like most of the time. So they're all just shooting videos. Hey, look at me cooking mac and cheese. You know, stupid stuff. But I felt the same way about media. I was naive to think that stuff wasn't getting onto the airwaves unless it was thoroughly, thoroughly vetted.
0: Are you stupid or something?
1: No, I'm not stupid. It's just that I was around politics before Trump came to town. When Trump came to town, the media discredited themselves on such a spectacular fashion that, as you've watched, they've lost nearly half of their audience. Like, they've been eroded. And it's their own crime. It's their own fault. Like, everybody always says, like, Donald Trump declared war on the mainstream media. He calls them an enemy of the people. But if the media was reporting accurately on Donald Trump, no one would believe him when he called them an enemy of the people.
2: Bingo, man. Bingo.
1: Okay. But because they lied about things like Russian collusion or, you know, saying that our dead troops were suckers and losers, or a clip you hear three times a day on this show. He never condemned the neo-Nazis and the white nationalists in Charlottesville.
3: And you had people, and I'm not talking about the neo-Nazis and the white nationalists, because they should be condemned totally.
1: But you understand they've lied about so many things that were easily disprovable. Why? Because what they did in the mainstream media, you know, the traditional legacy media, the CBS media, the NBC media, the ABC media, okay, MSNBC, CNN, okay, is they realized everyone was going to watch things if they were negatively reported about President Trump. The MSNBC audience is like 98% white. They hate themselves. They're all rich. They live on the Upper West Side of Manhattan. They live out in California. They live in the Beltway inside D.C. And what do they all have in common? They think they're better than you. Okay, there is a certain caliber of person, especially in the media, who if they come from inside the political realm and they have a fancier degree, they think they're better than me. I mean, they probably are better than me. But the point is, do you know how many people I know in my small social circle in media that like actually think they're better than you? Like, even if, you know, I'm the kind of guy who makes fun of himself a lot, but they still have to get a, you know, a slight in there in some capacity. And there's a lot of that pretension out there. And because that pretension needs to be catered to at all times so they don't stick their head in the bathtub and drown themselves screaming out their stress, okay, they often will rush negative stories about Trump to the airwaves because these people can't get enough of them. Do you remember when CNN ran a story saying that Donald Trump, in his first term, Donald Trump gets 2 scoops of ice cream at his presidential dinners, but the rest of the guests only get 1? And they ran this story as if it was journalism. And people responded to it like, yeah, did you see what that loser did? Gets 2 scoops, everybody else gets 1. Okay, guys, the only people that story upset were guys like Chris Christie. Okay, yeah, I don't doubt he was mad. He wanted the 2nd scoop of ice cream.
4: Don't call him a fat pig.
1: Okay, but nobody else cared. But they were doing this because any angle you could give them on Trump. Look at the way he eats a steak. What's going on? Okay, there was going to be an audience for it. And what happened over time is it eroded the standards of journalism because they realized that they weren't there to report news. They were there to cater to the confirmation bias of their audience. Elon Musk says this all the time. I've played you this clip about them being a click maximizing machine. Think it. Listen to this clip.
5: You know, there's sort of a desperate quest for clicks. And so the more crazy the headline is, the more clicks it will get. This is not to suggest that there aren't true things said by the media. It's just that the media is best thought of as a click-maximizing machine, not a truth-maximizing machine.
1: A click-maximizing machine, not a truth-maximizing machine. And I bring that up, why? Because this clip I'm about to play you is the product of a click-maximizing machine. It's sensational. It, you know, caters to one of the favorite hits of the Democratic liberal media, which is Russian collusion. Okay, and here is Peter Alexander ignoring all the safeguards of journalism, like confirming, getting a second source on the record. Nope, they just run this story straight to air. Clip 22.
6: We do have some breaking news we want to get to right now here on MS Now. This is about the FBI director, Kash Patel. MS Now has learned that Patel has landed in Russia for a meeting scheduled to take place there. That's according to two

0: people familiar with the matter. Joining me now is MS Now Justice and Intelligence reporter Ken Delaney. And Ken, let's just give a little bit of a backdrop to this, right? This is only a matter of days after the president last week on Friday spoke to Vladimir Putin. Later that day announced that he was going to be opening up oil imports from Russia that Congress had banned as a function of a law. And then the next day he criticized Volodymyr Zelensky.
1: Oh, so you see how this caters to that sensationalist aspect we're talking about. Hey, Trump just talked to Putin. He's easing up the sanctions. Now Cash Patel's going there. Holy hell, you guys, do you even believe what's happening? And the answer is no, we don't believe what's happening because you're all full of So as they're reporting this live on the air, okay, MS Now has learned that Patel has just landed in Russia for a meeting scheduled to take place there. They're reporting this as fact on the air, only to find out a second later that Cash Patel was speaking in the state of Virginia at the time. So you understand, okay, when Trump says he doesn't want these outlets in the White House, it's because of stuff like this. They are disingenuously poisoning the bloodstream of politics, knowing that nobody reads the retraction. Okay, the retraction came 12 hours later, right before a commercial break, which means for 12 hours, their audience consumed as fact that Trump sent his FBI guy to Russia to make some kind of backroom deal with Putin. Okay, that's what they do. It becomes part of the "this is a man" montage. I talked to you about this last week. Do you remember when the media tried to say Trump told Iran to blow up California? Now, never mind, Iran doesn't have nuclear weapons or an air force. Okay, they claimed that if you watched his clip at the rally last week out of context, he said Iran could take out, we'll let them take out California and San Diego. He didn't say that, of course. Okay, but they claimed that he did. And once they pumped it into the bloodstream, it becomes acceptable parlance on their network with all the other lies. You understand when someone goes, well, what do you think Donald Trump's going to do if he loses the midterms? And then the MSNBC guest will go, I shudder to think this is a man who colluded with Russia. This is a man who didn't condemn neo-Nazis and white nationalists in Charlottesville. This is a man who sent his FBI director to Russia to meet with Vladimir Putin just a week ago. And you can supplement anything you want. It's like a Mr. Potato Head, but the "this is a man" montage. This is a man who said there's going to be a bloodbath if he loses the election. Except he didn't say that. If you remember when Donald Trump was running, he said, I'm going to protect your auto worker jobs by slapping tariffs on these foreign companies so they don't keep exporting all the manufacturing jobs. Now, if I lose the election, forget it. It's going to be a bloodbath. All the jobs are going to disappear. And they ran right out to the microphones. Trump just said, if I don't win, I'm going to kill everybody in sight. Run for your lives, everybody.
2: So y'all need to hide your kids, hide your wife, and hide your husband because they're raping everybody out here.
1: And that's how it works. This is a man. This is a man. It's my favorite thing in the world. So yesterday, because MSNBC completely discredits their net, I mean, you should have to go in a penalty box, like take a week off if you get one that wrong, because that means you made no attempt to verify it. You wanted it to be true. So your emotions became your facts. You wanted it to be true so bad, you just ran it onto the air.
3: Journalism in this country is dead and buried.
1: But just to give you an idea of how the elite media looks out for themselves and tries to wipe the egg off their face, they made the article about Cash Patel's response. Okay, Cash Patel tweeted after the story broke, "From Russia with love," which, oh, by the way, just happens to be a movie title. Okay, here is the response. The story on Mediaite is not about MSNBC getting it wrong. The headline on Mediaite is "Critics Torch Cash Patel's Disgraceful Four-Word Victory Lap Over MS Now Russia Report Misfire." Oh, is that what it was? It was a misfire. The guy was not in the country. Okay, that's not a misfire. That's a dumpster fire.
4: He knows what he's talking about.
1: FBI Director Cash Patel sparked a backlash Wednesday. How does he spark the backlash and not the news network that gets the friggin' country wrong?
5: I think he's got a point.
1: FBI Director Cash Patel sparked a

0: Clash Wednesday with a four-word jab at MS Now after the network falsely reported that he had traveled to Russia while he was actually speaking in Virginia. And then they air responses to his tweet from, like, Miles Taylor, that yambag anonymous from the first Trump administration. We don't have to look very hard for the collusion anymore. Russia, Russia, Russia, political playbook writer Carla Marin. So they try to insulate themselves against criticism for telling a complete lie about him being in a different country by saying the real focus should be in the Cash Patel tweet. Time was a news network could throw all its credibility behind a story that was wrong by three continents, and you wouldn't have somebody making fun of them on Twitter. That's what they want you to believe is the real issue here.
1: That's why I don't read the newspaper, because it's garbage. And the editor that let it come out is garbage.
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3: 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I got my fried chicken. 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

0: Boom, there it is. Fox Across America with Jimmy Fallon. It is Thursday, which means the lovely ladies of Fox News Saturday Night are back in the studio. Annie, Leo, and Jen in the house in that order. Hey, guys.
1: Hey.
0: Hi. I haven't seen you in person in like 10 days.
1: I know.
0: Isn't that true? Like, we haven't done this in forever.
1: Yeah.
2: It's been so long.
0: We were in Florida. Things were happening. We're back, though. We have a hot show this week.
1: Mm-hmm.
0: Big show. I was told we have a hot show.
1: Yep.
0: Nick Lowry's on. So Nick Lowry's, of course, a Hall of Fame kicker for the Kansas City Chiefs. Friends with Taylor Swift. That's a big deal.
1: Pretty cool.
0: Isn't that funny, though?
1: I'm interested in that.
0: I know. Like the show is obviously doing well. Okay, but not well enough that we're getting Taylor Swift. We're getting people that were at the wedding.
3: Which 1,000 people were there.
0: That's still progress. It's still very exclusive. Yeah,
1: you know what I'm saying?
0: But we're getting closer. We're over the target is what I'm trying to say. So that'll be good. Shalou is on. Who's coming by. We're very pro Tom Shalhoub on the show.
3: He does a nice Joe Biden impression.
0: We're Shalhoub at the wedding. Madison Allworth.
3: We love Madison.
0: Julie Banderas is returning to the show. So it's a big deal. There's two issues that I solved by getting Julie Banderas back on the show. One of the Ben's limo drivers is obsessed with her. It speaks very broken English. The only words I understand are Julie Banderas.
1: Oh,
0: and he'll always say like, Julie Bandera. Like, you know, and he always says it to me outside the building.
1: And tell your driver, tune in this weekend.
0: I know, he better be tuning in. If I have to run into the guy, because he always asks me that. He's like, when are Julie Bandera? And I'm like, oh, soon, she's going to be out soon. And one of the waitresses at Bobby Vann's, Peter, Bobby Vann's, you know, my favorite steakhouse in the world, loves Julie Banderas.
1: Yeah.
0: But he's like, I'm not inviting him to the taping because of the way he asks. Because it's,
1: when
0: are you going to have on Julie Banderas? And I'm like, yeah, that's not going
1: to
0: work.
1: She's a fan favorite.
2: Never find out.
0: that's a lot, though. We ask a lot of our security team as it is. People are mailing us marijuana cat toys.
1: Yes.
0: So I think that's the lead story, guys. If you want to know what it's like to be on Fox News Saturday Night, first of all, you can always come. You can be in the audience. Tickets are free. FoxAcrossAmerica.com. You can hang out with these girls. But we opened the package today in my office.
1: Oh, yeah.
0: That contains what?
1: Cat
3: Kitty
1: toys.
3: Weed.
0: Kitty weed.
3: Kitty weed.
0: Not just cat toys, not just catnip. It was called Kitty Weed.
1: Yes.
0: And there were about 6 individual joints that, I mean, essentially this is catnip your cat can play with, but it's shaped like a marijuana joint.
1: That's hilarious.
2: And it just says it's perfect encapsulation of who we are as people, what our show is as a show, and who our audience is as an audience. You saw the need for the product. You sent it to us, and we said, absolutely.
0: Thank you. You know, like, and I think I speak for everybody when I say, finally, a way to make cats paranoid.

0: You know, my cat was just fighting a hair tie for 2 hours. Thank you.
1: Let's get that cat high.
0: Yeah. Last night I was eating dinner with Jenny, and like a ceiling fan was casting a shadow on the wall. Mm-hmm. Leroy the cat was fighting the wall.
1: Yeah.
0: For every lap that ceiling fan took, he swung at the wall.
2: Amazing.
0: We're going to get that thing.
1: This might chill him out.
3: Yeah. He might need some psychosis.
0: How funny would it be if this is actually medicinal cat weed? Yeah.
2: Mm-hmm. It was from California.
0: It was from California. And I met that couple at a show in Monterey. So you never know.
1: Yeah.
0: It's very possible. So if you're watching Fox or Saturday Night this weekend, the whole staff's on cat weed.
1: Yeah.
0: That's happening.
1: Yeah.
0: Hold on a second. The other story we probably won't do is Kelly Clarkson. I think we got bored of it.
2: Everyone's over it.
0: It's like, you know.
3: Yeah. On Saturday? Or it was Sunday?
0: Yeah, Sunday morning. It was a huge story.
3: Yeah, and now I just feel like we're kind of uninterested in it, but who knows?
1: You're telling me that there are ridiculous people that own a tchotchke shop in Brooklyn?
2: Exactly.
1: What? This is breaking news.
0: But it's like it's a $15,000 mechanical bird that
1: no,
0: they now
1: and by the way, no, it's not.
0: I know. It's worth $47.
1: Yeah. Okay, sure.
2: Made in China.
1: Right.
0: On the high end. On the high end, it's worth $47. Yeah. But they've like amped it up. And now it's a fight between her and them. And none of the, you never look good. And you know, it's like the dress. Is the dress white and gold or blue? And the correct answer is who gives a shit?
3: Yes.
0: You know what I mean? That's
3: the correct answer. Yes.
0: We don't really care. No. It's like such a dumb first world problem, you know? But I think we're going to talk music because of Metallica. That was good. Shalou likes, you know,
3: absolutely,
0: the 80s. Madison Allworth will talk about business.
3: Yep.
0: And we have to do the drunk congresswoman.
2: She's hilarious.
0: The drunk,
1: truly.
0: Guys, if you haven't seen the drunk congresswoman in Indiana, because I was not around to play this for you yesterday, I'll get it to you in the next hour. It's magical. Because she actually shows up with like, you guys are my best friends.
1: And this is how I am announcing that I am running for Congress in Indiana. And I am drunk.
0: Paul
1: so Morrow, sorry to everyone.
0: Paul Morrow had a great line. He's like, she lost a debate to an empty chair. Because she was sitting across from an empty chair.
1: I mean, lost, it depends on the kind of voter you are. Someone like me, I'm like, see, that woman represents me.
0: That's a good time. There it is.
1: That is someone I could see myself as.
0: The lovely ladies of Fox News Saturday.
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6: News, I'm Gianna Gelosi. President Trump said the Pentagon will no longer live stream the firing squad execution of Fort Hood shooter Nadal Hassan.
7: In a social media post, the president writes he thinks streaming the execution might have been a strong deterrent for the world to witness how America deals with terrorists and scum, but adds many very good and well-meaning people would rather not watch him die through streaming or any other visual device. Hassan killed 13 soldiers in a mass shooting at Fort Hood, Texas in 2009.
6: That's Fox's Jared Halpern. A Fox poll shows 3 in 4 disapprove of the president's handling of inflation today. We got a reading at the wholesale level.
8: Unfortunately, it rose double the estimate of 1.3% in September from August and 6.3% on the year. That annual number, that jump is the most since 2022.
6: That is Fox Business Network's Lauren Simonetti. 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
12: 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And now we know why. Gendebien was under criminal investigation. A report filed with the state police alleges he had workers dump garbage and dead cows near a creek that feeds the St. Lawrence River. He admitted hiring illegal immigrants and bailed one out of ICE custody with $10,000 in cash. He's Kathy Hochul's hand-picked candidate. And he's under investigation by the Federal Election Commission for illegally paying a Ukrainian foreign national

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1: Oh, we have a pretty nice afternoon out there with plenty of sunshine and temperatures here for the day, heading back into the low and mid-50s. Clouds start to make their return tonight as overnight lows, they drop back into the 40s. Clouds giving way to rain showers here as we head into your day on Friday. Rain could be potentially steadier at times, especially for the Friday morning commute, with temperatures in the upper 50s and lower 60s. With Channel 3, I'm First Alert Meteorologist Peter Kavakauskas.
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0: It's America's Life Coach, Fox Across America with Jimmy Failla.
1: Yeah, if you want to throw that in. General rule of thumb, folks. If you're walking back to your hotel room at like 6 in the morning in Vegas, and somebody yells out like, hey, Jimmy, what's up? General rule of thumb is you walk a little faster. But joining us now is the only man I would stop for in such a scenario. And he could back me up on this because I did. Superman himself. Multimedia matinee idol Dean Cain on the show. The crowd goes wild. Yo, yo, yo.
2: Matinee idol. I love that.
1: It matters.
2: It shows your age. Just saying. A lot of kids don't know what a matinee is these days. So.
1: Shots fired from Dean Cain.
2: But I did. I accosted you in Vegas because I live in Las Vegas. Yep. And I saw you walking with your family. I wanted to be respectful. Mm-hmm. So I had my dress on. and I was like, Jimmy. You know, and you turned mercifully. Like, and we shared some greetings. And I got to meet your lovely family.
1: It was great. But again, and you know this.
2: Okay? It's a rule of thumb.
1: As a guy who lives in Vegas, certain things you need to know in life. Like anytime a conversation begins with, hey, yo, my man, generally not getting a receipt for this transaction. I think the guy, it's like the coach in Teen Wolf. He's like, he has three rules. He's like, he goes, never do business with a guy whose last name is a city. That's really funny. Yeah. Yeah. You're doing business.
2: Billy Chicago.
1: Yeah, if you're doing good business point. With Billy Chicago.
2: Shouldn't do it.
1: There's not a warranty. Okay. It's not going to work out good. But I violated one of the sacred canons because it was the great Dean Cain.
2: And I was going to stop you anyway. I mean, I was physically going to stop.
1: No, I was at Green Valley Ranch. I've been to their other property since. I actually just announced I'm going to be at Durango February 6th.
2: Okay, Durango, nice. And I haven't been there, but I hear it's incredibly gorgeous.
1: Yeah, it's so nice. Yeah. It's too classy for my act.
2: No way. Impossible.
1: Listen,
2: you transcend.
1: If you're listening on K-Dawn out in Vegas, this is a real thing. So it was Thanksgiving weekend. I don't know how it worked this way, but it's Vegas.
2: Yep.
1: So I have Jenny, I have Lincoln, and I have like 10 of the biggest porn stars who've ever lived.
2: Sounds like a weekend in Vegas. Sounds like a regular weekend.
1: Hold on a second. Oh, yeah. I can't name him, but a legendary drag queen also there who works on the
2: show. Well,
1: strip.
2: That just goes to your sexuality. So.
1: It goes to my wardrobe.
2: It does.
1: Oh, that's all the time we have for Dean on the show. Guys, I don't know where it went.
2: Well, the fact that you couldn't name him. If you could name him, I'd be a little concerned.
1: No, I could name him. I don't want to get him in trouble.
2: Well, I'm just saying, you know. I got you.
1: Fair. But it was like such an eclectic group of amazing. You know, because that's what goes on there. And one other thing, we were staying there. It was the same week George Pickens on the Cowboys.
2: Yeah, of course. Number three. Okay, I know. Yeah. I'm a pro football player. Former.
1: Oh, yeah, I know. So they were staying there and playing the Raiders. And if you remember,
2: I imagine Pickens would be in your group. I would think that would be.
1: Well,
2: yeah.
1: I don't know if he went home with one of the people in my group.
2: Or six of them.
1: But he was like late for the game and got fined and suspended.
2: In Vegas,
1: yep.
2: It's a tough thing. That's why I'm glad the Raiders picked up Fernando Mendoza, because that guy seems like he goes to bed on time and does it right. And you can do that in Vegas. I actually moved to Las Vegas and stopped drinking. Mm-hmm. So that's a weird combo.
1: That's so
2: true.
1: That's fun. No, but it is possible, because I think if you're around things in abundance, you outgrow them. You know what I mean?
2: Oh, I'm going to leave that alone. But yes, sir.
1: If I worked at Pizza Hut, I probably wouldn't need Ozempic.
2: This is true. This is
1: because I'd probably get over it.
2: You'd probably get over it. You're not going to eat pizza every day because you're sick of pizza.
1: Yeah, instead, I'm getting chased by Manny in wardrobe down the hall with a needle at all hours of the day.
2: Yeah, because you don't live at

0: Pizza Hut.
1: Thank you.
0: That's but we'll fine. Get you a spot there if you want one.
1: Dean Cain's here for an intervention. We're just not sure who it's for.
0: George Pickens.
1: What are the Pickens is he's living a good life.
0: Pickens is, and listen, as a former defensive back, Pickens is amazing.
1: Yep.
0: And his contested catches. And I root for the Cowboys. They need it because they've been bad for a while since my buddy Jason Garrett was one of their backup quarterbacks in the heyday with Aikman. Then he became coach. Mm-hmm. I like the Cowboys, but I'm a Buffalo Bills fan through and through.
1: Bills Mafia, WBEN, just went crazy up there in Buffalo.
0: That was an amazing, unbelievable game.
1: I want to tell you a story about them. I did a stand-up gig in Buffalo in April. You physically, there's no humanly act on this earth that can offend a Buffalo Bills audience. Nothing.
0: No, of course not.
1: Literally nothing.
0: Well, because they live it every day. They live a little bit worse. It's like when you were a cab driver. The stuff you said, what are they going to say to you?
1: The hobbits, the time travelers, the things you meet in a taxi. It's so magical. But it's my favorite thing about live radio, just the same. Every time the phone rings, it's your taxi door opening again. And you never know what kind of moon bat's going to get in.
0: That's kind of like me right here. Yeah, you brought the moon bat inside your taxi cab right here.
1: I had
0: here.
1: To because most of the moon bats are currently running for Congress. Okay.
0: Why is it always a moon bat?
1: The Tallarica one I love so much because they're all doing the same thing. And it segues perfectly into what we talked about during the break. Everybody that's running in the midterms is trying to distance themselves from the text messages they sent at the bar Friday night. It's like, defund the police. That was a crazy time.
0: Yes. You know? I'm a Christian who hates Christianity. I want to get away from that. It's insane.
1: Abolish ICE. Now he's like, no, I'm a border security Democrat. You just tried to abolish ICE. Like, what I'm trying to say is, like, there has to be a point of disqualification, meaning where we as a people can't absolve you. Because if you say something is like, well, I was impressionable, the world was crazy, you're telling us, your excuse is, I'm a follower.
0: Yep. Oh, 100%.
1: Yeah.
0: And that should automatically disqualify you for Congress.
1: Yeah.
0: As you should be a leader.
1: And we were talking about this about COVID. Okay. Because you invoked the fact that people got arrested in the ocean.
0: For windsurfing. Hundreds of meters from anybody else. Gavin Newsom, thank you so much. He's no authoritarian. Yeah. Hell yes, he is.
1: I know. But again, they're also running on moderation now. Like, it was a different time. And
0: you know who also ran on moderation? Jackie Sherrill.
1: Mikey Sherrill. Yeah.
0: That one in Virginia where I'm a deputy sheriff.
1: Yeah.
0: She ran on moderation. She's anything but.
1: Spanberger and Mikey Sherrill totally Trojan horse their way into office, and they're doing what Tallarico did, which is, I know I've made statements in the past, but traveling this great land has informed me that I need to lie my nuts off till I get in.
0: If he's got nuts, which I think he does. And the same thing with Abdul Syed. Same thing.
1: Yes.
0: Look at all his stuff. Look what his sister says. Look at the Muslim Brotherhood ties. Look at all the things he said. It's there,
1: it's
0: people.
1: So
0: it's there, and it's not hard to find these days.
1: Yeah, and still the most offensive thing Abdul Al-Sayed has done is that Blues Clues parody.
0: As much as I
1: hate the 9/11 comments, and I could forgive Blues Clues if he didn't want to defund Paw Patrol.
0: Yeah,
1: that's the bigger issue.
0: It made my eyes bleed, Jimmy.
1: It was a lot.
0: Made my eyes bleed. I watched it. I was stunned. I've never watched Blues Clues. when my kid was very little, he's 26 now. When he was very little, I'm not watching it again because of that.
1: Yeah, it gets old fast.
0: Excuse me.
1: We're talking to Dean Cain. He's in the house. He's in New York. He wanted to go someplace safer, but Iran was booked. They couldn't get that flight to the flight to Tehran, the Straits of Hormuz.
0: That's it. I want to swim.
1: So something we talked about, well, you're in luck. If it rains tonight, just take the subway. It floods every time. You're good.
0: Perfect.
1: We talked off the air about the Fort Hood assassin.
0: Yes, sir.
1: Trump said they're not going to live stream the assassination, I guess, because he's, partially paralyzed. I'm of the mind that if you're coming into a military base and preying on the trust factor on one of our military bases and killing our people, I'm not against, maybe it doesn't have to be on broadcast TV, but maybe there's a link to watch it. Isn't that the happy medium? Like, you demand it, you go on demand?
0: That's a good point. That is a good happy medium, and I wouldn't be against that. Uh-huh. Would I watch it? Probably just to see him go, because I want him to go.
1: Yeah.
0: I told you off air, I'll say it on air, if they asked me to be part of the firing squad, I would accept. Yeah. So many of my friends are law enforcement officers and military folks, and to go into that dining facility or wherever it was that he did this and just open fire on these soldiers who were not allowed to carry weapons and do that. And I'm sure he was probably screaming Allahu Akbar and there it is. And so he can say that before somebody shoots him and executes him for murder, and he deserves it. And listen, they keep saying it's a recruiting tool.
1: Yeah.
0: Oh, it'll be a recruiting tool if you do it. It's a recruiting tool if you do it. If you

0: don't do it.
1: Yep.
0: If you let him live or whatever it is, it's all going to be a recruiting tool. But in that part of the world, the one thing they really understand is force and your word.
1: Yeah.
0: And if this will, I believe it's a deterrent, personally. Yeah.
1: But let's talk on a serious level as two guys have, you know, spent some time with Donald Trump. He probably only canceled this when they told him he couldn't have like a beer guy and a t-shirt gun.
0: That's fair.
1: Trump likes a spectacle.
0: And if there was a beer guy and a t-shirt gun, I might be there.
1: I mean,
0: I don't know. He does like a spectacle. He knows how to do it. He's good at it. But I got to tell you, this, well, I don't think we've executed somebody since 1936 or something like that. And I think it's, I think he earned that right.
1: I'd be behind it all the way. And I thought it was a good choice of Trump to have Kid Rock play that halftime show.
0: I think it's a great,
1: really,
0: listen, that's why I want to see it at halftime.
1: Trump it up. But the reason, you know, it's funny because one of the things we're going to talk about this weekend on my TV show is the fact that so many athletes have joined him on the trail.
0: Of course.
1: Tyson, Mayweather, Roger Clemens, Jackson Dark, guys like that. And I think it is because he has that competitive mentality that athletes relate to.
0: 100%.
1: They don't want to be made to apologize for the team they play for before the game. You know what I mean?
0: Yeah, of course. It's a meritocracy.
1: Yeah.
0: That's the whole thing. Mm-hmm. And that's what we want. Yeah. That's what capitalism is. That's what free markets are. It's a meritocracy. And so as a football player, you work your tail off to get on the field. And you get knocked down every other play or even every play. Mm-hmm. You end up on your tail because someone's bigger, someone's faster, someone's stronger. That's why you're out there competing. And you try to make yourself better in between.
1: Yes.
0: It's a meritocracy. It's not given to you because, you know, you're pretty or you said the right thing. They're going to hit you, so you better earn it every single play, and that's why they like Donald Trump. Same with the fighters.
1: Yeah, no, absolutely. We're talking to Dean Cain, and it's absolutely positively true that these guys, especially like when you think of somebody like him, they don't apologize for success. They flaunt success.
0: Yes.
1: That's, you know, sometimes too soon. Like, I can tell you so many times. I mean, we all remember, like, when the Jets got Santonio Holmes from the Steelers, he signs this huge contract. Within an hour of the presser, he's on a boat with topless women smoking a bong, which is where he should be.
0: He should be. You can't prove that I was there. You cannot prove it. But yeah, that's the character is something you want to check on those players. That's why I talked about Fernando Mendoza coming to Vegas. And George Pickens, you know, obviously was a little late to the game that day.
1: But let me ask
0: Antonio
1: you a question.
0: Holmes.
1: I've heard a lot of those Fernando Mendoza interviews. Are you concerned that his approach to Vegas will change once his voice hits puberty?
2: He has such a voice.
0: He does. He is like this beautiful clean slate. He really is. And I don't think that, you know, if you live in Vegas, you don't participate in that craziness very often. If you do, and you learn not to go insane.
1: No, he'll be okay. But he sounds like,
0: once they drop, he's going to be all right.
1: Every guy listening has gone through this. When you're in like middle school, if you had a landline, someone would call the house and they'd be like, Mrs. Fela. And you'd be like, hold on, I'll get her. And that's sixth grade Jimmy Fela.
0: Of course.
1: She's down the hall.
0: That's it.
1: You know, it's so funny.
0: But that's him.
1: Yep.
0: And bless him. He says all the right things.
1: Yep.
0: He's going to get a shot, I think, this year, too.
1: Yeah, well, listen, man. Things are looking up. They're one of those teams exceeding expectations. I mean, our Giants keep winning. And
0: that's what shocks me.
1: Jameis Winston.
0: I love Jameis Winston. Is one of my favorite speakers.
1: Yes.
0: That dude is an absolute show every time he's on, and he says the greatest stuff, and he's full of so much energy, and he throws a lot of interceptions, which I appreciate for a quarterback for the Giants.
1: If Matthew McConaughey ever wants to quit doing those Lincoln commercials where he eats a bag of edibles and drives around with no script, you give it to Jameis Winston. Because that's when you try to quantify hotness, okay?
0: Yes.
1: That's how hot Matthew McConaughey is. They put him in a car, and he's like, you could buy a rattlesnake, a pair of roller skates, but if your microwave ain't plugged in, he ain't going to do your taxes. And that, women are like, honey, we're buying a Lincoln. Get me down there.
0: Yeah, he has that. Listen, he can play bongos naked. Oh, wait, he did. He's a sweetheart of a guy. And, you know, I think he's one of the things about him is he's so authentic.
1: Yeah.
0: He is Matthew McConaughey.
1: Yeah.
0: There's one. And you know what his first line ever in a movie was?
1: Is it Dazed and Confused or no? It's that line?
0: It's that line, the first thing he ever said, and I guess he improvised it. I watched the thing where he talked, all right, all right, all right. Bless him. Bless him, and good luck, Jameis, when you get your Lincoln commercial.
1: Well, the second line in the movie he got from my producer, Mikey. He says, you know what I like about high school girls? I keep getting older. They keep staying the same age, which is why Mikey's here and not driving a school bus anymore.
0: Is that Mikey that's in the

0: cuffs back there?
1: Yeah.
0: Okay.
1: It's an ankle bracelet.
0: It's an ankle. Show some respect.
2: I'm sorry, the monitor, the ankle monitor.
1: Dean Cain, the last show you were on, which I believe was Million Dollar Pitch with Nicki Minaj.
2: Yes.
1: Nicki Minaj is a good hang.
2: Yeah, she is a good hang. It's for the Small Business Association. I said I'd do it. I said I'd host it. It's kind of a Shark Tank kind of a thing. And they're like, you know, and here, you know, would you host this thing? I said, sure. Who are the judges?
1: Uh-huh.
2: They're like, you know, Joe Jebbia, who just did all America.gov, great designer of websites and all Airbnb, a billionaire. I was like, that's cool. Grant Cardone, the 10X guy, great guy. He's sort of our Simon Cowell, if you will. And they're like, and Nicki Minaj. And I was like, what? That's yes. I already said yes, but I'll say yes twice now. And bless her. It was a lot of fun to do it. It comes out, I think, October 20th on Amazon Prime Video. It's a good watch. And really what it's about is celebrating what we were talking about. Capitalism.
1: Entrepreneurialism.
2: Merit.
1: Can I give you a good spin-off show for
2: please,
1: us?
2: Give it to me.
1: It's so good. Okay, you know, obviously Shark Tank's a thing.
2: Of course.
1: Okay, so this is a lo-fi version. It's called Loan Shark Tank, where people are just pitching us like $400 pitches, $800 pitches.
2: With a 30%, you know,
1: markup.
2: Yeah, the thing is 30%.
1: The point is we're going to make money, okay?
2: Regardless.
1: But we're not lending out a lot. That's the point, Dean Cain.
2: I like it.
1: I got you on board. We're going to go call some agents. We'll be back after this. Thanks, brother. This is amazing.
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11: This is the Bloomberg Money Minute. Lots of worries on Wall Street today about the financial condition of the troubled AI data center operator CoreWeave. Shares took a tumble on Wednesday, down 15% after the value of its corporate bonds took a nosedive, prompting a tweet from Elon Musk that said only, yikes. But today, NVIDIA CEO said he doesn't think CoreWeave will need a bailout, and shares are only down a small fraction this hour. Elsewhere on Wall Street, stocks are mixed, mostly higher, though, as a surge in retail sales last month is offsetting worries about a dismal read on producer prices or wholesale inflation for September, 6.3% higher from a year ago. Right now, the Dow's up 0.8%. The tech-heavy Nasdaq down almost 0.5%. The S&P is flat, and oil's at $98 a barrel. And average mortgage rates, according to Freddie Mac, unchanged in the past week, averaging 7.4%. But that elevated rate has forced a lot of home sellers to lower their asking prices, according to Redfin. Tom Busby.
10: Despite 6 years of skyrocketing state spending, many candidates are proposing more revenue, higher taxes, and expanded government programs to address Vermont's affordability crisis. Vermont already has one of the most progressive tax systems in the nation, with a third highest total tax burden. Why should taxpayers believe more spending will make our state more affordable? Vermont has a spending problem, not a revenue problem, and it's time to understand where is the money going and who will be left to pay. The warning signs are clear. People are leaving the workforce. Private sector jobs are declining rapidly. Vermont is shrinking, and many businesses are struggling to stay open. Before asking for more money or shifting the burden, let's ask why we're spending so much and can we do better? More taxes aren't solving the problem. They're contributing to it. I'm Elizabeth Brown, State Director of the Fiscal Alliance Foundation. 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

0: there it is. Fox Across America with Jimmy Fallon. Shout out to my man, Dean Cain. Played Superman on TV, and he's bouncing around Fox today. I believe he's on Gutfeld tonight, but he also has an invite. He's going to do our show if he ever wants to be on a comedy show. It's a lot. You got a lot of options here. You can do the, you know, the comedy, the commentary. But as we sit here right now having this conversation, we're getting ready to bring in Tom Shalhoub and Brian Kilmeade in the next hour. And they're going to weigh in on the midterms, because something happening in the midterms right now is Jewish voters are fleeing the Democrat Party. These are not my words. This is CNN, clip 15.
1: U.S. House polling among Jewish voters. Look at this. In 2018, Democrats were ahead by 40 points. In 2022, 49 points. Look at this. The average of polls this year, it's just 13 points. It's just 13 points. That is a shift of what? 36 points. 36 points away from the Democrats. Their lead is absolutely tumbled into the Hudson River among Jewish voters. Yes, they are still ahead, but we are talking about historically strong numbers for Republicans among Jewish voters. It definitely seems to me that the developments over the past few years, at least in New York, at least in this polling, has had a huge impact on how Jewish voters say they are going to vote.
0: Wow. So they've just lost 36 points with the Jewish vote. Or as Abdul al-Sayed is saying, so Mom Donnie leading a round of applause at City Hall. They're like, yeah. Woo! I kid. Abdul al-Sayed is not an anti-Semite. And if he wins, he promises to represent Michiganders from the river to the sea. These guys are dirtbags. And it's, you know, one of the reasons why MSNBC and CNN lost a considerable amount of Jewish viewership is Fox News is the only people standing up for them. You know, when the college campuses like Harvard, UCLA, USC, all the Ivy League schools are doing all the anti-Semitic garbage, as if Jewish college students are responsible for foreign policy in Israel, number one. But number two, there's not a genocide happening, and any idiot who tells you so should be treated as such. Okay, but what the reality is, if you are a Jewish person here in America, okay, you are, you know, openly and actively targeted by politicians for the first time in forever because we're somehow grouping the actions of Israel with American citizens, which isn't correct, it isn't right, but it's also why the Democrats are down 36 points, okay, as they try to make it about genocide and Israel, but what it's really about is their lacking intellectual capacity.
2: Life is hard, but it's harder when you're stupid.
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1: From ABC News, I'm Deborah Rodriguez. About 3 weeks to go before final midterm voting, and President Trump continues on a campaign in states he won handily in 2024. But his approval ratings have been at record lows, with many voters saying they're frustrated with the high cost of living, tariffs, and the war in Iran. ABC's Karen Travers is at the White House.
2: When you look at those numbers that we saw yesterday with the new inflation rate and what is driving it right now with an increase in gas prices, but also some of the other policies of this administration, including that tariff policy, it is driving the inflation rate. But the administration continues to point to other indicators and say that these policies are not what is driving it, that they inherited a mess, but the inflation rate is up 2.8% from right after the president took office.
1: New government data shows wholesale prices surged last month at their fastest pace since 2022, with fuel costs leading the way. President Trump changing his mind today about live streaming the execution of a former Army psychiatrist by firing squad. Mr. Trump says only the victims and families of the victims will now be able to watch as Nidal Hassan dies for a mass shooting at Fort Hood in 2009. Update on Pope Leo following Tuesday's surgery to remove a nodule on his lung. ABC's Tom Sophie Burridge at the Vatican.
3: Everything is positive in terms of the recovery. The key question, of course, is did the cancer spread? Nothing on that at the moment. And the Vatican is stressing, I think, that, you know, there will be tests. Those test results could take some time in terms of determining if all of the cancer was removed and if the cancer had spread before, and whether or not the Pope will need any form of treatment going forward.
1: How to plan for winters to come. The outlook from NOAA says they'll generally be wetter in the south and warmer in the north. Dow up 525. 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
1: A major attack on the government palace in Yemen has killed and injured several workers. The rebels in that country, the Houthis, immediately claimed responsibility. They consider Yemen's government to be a puppet of the Saudis. Ukraine's president plans to resume strikes on Russian oil and gas facilities. Bill Taylor is former Ukrainian ambassador to the U.S.
6: The Russians are no longer moving forward on the battlefield. And so now the Ukrainians are going after the exports and the oil refineries. And that has been, that's a real pressure point for Putin. And the goal to pressure Putin to come to the table for a ceasefire.
1: U.S. oil prices are up 3%. Nature and the Sesame Street Workshop have teamed up to take some Muppets on safari.
7: Elmo and his friend Abby Kadabi are headed to Kenya, where they will visit an orphaned elephant.
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7: Elmo telling ABC's Diane Macedo about the trip.
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10: And I thought, boy, could you imagine taking the Muppets on safari? I mean, how wonderful that would be.
7: The special will air this fall. Sherry Preston, ABC News.
1: A blood clot will sideline Philadelphia Eagles quarterback Jalen Hurts. He took a cleat to his calf area 2 weeks ago. He'll be out for Sunday, at least. I'm Deborah Rodriguez, ABC News.
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3: Well, we have a pretty nice afternoon out there with plenty of sunshine and temperatures here for the day, heading back into the low and mid-50s. Clouds start to make their return tonight as overnight lows, they drop back into the 40s. Clouds giving way to rain showers here as we head into your day on Friday. Rain could be potentially steadier at times, especially for the Friday morning commute, with temperatures in the upper 50s and lower 60s. With Channel 3, I'm First Alert Meteorologist Peter Kavakauskas.

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1: Oh, you're damn right it is. And if the band sounds fired up, it's because they have good reason to be. Okay, a lot of things to do with the midterms right now. That food fight going on out in Texas. Abdul al-Sayed reacting probably favorably to the news that Jewish voters are abandoning the Democrat Party. But if there's anybody that could restore order at the tippy top of a radio hour and make sense of it all, it is the Fox News contributor who is here on behalf of a brand new documentary, Houdini, Back from the Dead.
2: Yeah.
1: I am talking about His Excellency, Tom Shalhoub. Calm down, ladies. Good to see you.
2: Yes.
1: Ladies, come. Security, hold them back. Hold them back.
2: Look at this. Can they see me on the video feed?
1: That's sheesh.
2: Yeah. I mean, I got my...
1: If they haven't been blinded by the light already.
2: I look like an Obama bro now because I got the suit with no tie. Don't I? This like...
1: good to see you. And more importantly, it's, you know, obviously the news of the day is you've got this huge documentary out. We got politics to get to. But we should also acknowledge you're on Fox News Saturday night this weekend.
2: That's right.
1: That is a big damn deal. You know, you're on with Madison Allworth, NFL Hall of Fame kicker Nick Lowry.
2: Oh, yeah.
1: He was at Taylor Swift's wedding. We got to get some dirt out of him.
2: Oh, yeah, definitely.
1: And then Julie Banderas is coming by.
2: Oh, so that's like going to be a party.
1: I know, but it's because that one horny Greek limo driver, I need to calm that guy down. Because he's always like, when are you having Banderas? I want a Banderas on the show. I'm like, oh, it's great. Okay. She's busy. She's got kids. She does things.
2: Yes.
1: She can't just come over. You know, you could Google this woman. He's like, not the same.
2: It's amazing. You know, it's amazing that for someone who's on the air, like she does so much live TV, mm-hmm. right? Mm-hmm. And yet, you got to bleep her more than anybody on your show.
1: The only person more bleeped than Banderas is the president. Other than that, though, we're good to go. So give me this off the top, because we need escapism. I've done a lot of political food fighting today. Okay, this Houdini doc, okay, it's all things Houdini, essentially. And Justin has even volunteered to play us a bit of the trailer. Would you humor me and listen to the trailer?
2: I would love it.
1: All right, pretend you've never heard this before. Take it away,
3: I've
1: Justin.
3: I've escaped handcuffs, straitjackets, prisons, even being buried alive. But eventually, one thing caught me. Death. Until now. Through the magic of artificial intelligence, I will return. Ooh. No smoke. No mirrors. The world called me the greatest escape artist who ever lived. Now, watch my last performance. On the 100th anniversary of my passing, I will do the impossible. No stage, no locks, no hidden keys. Just me, returned from the grave to tell you my story in my own words. I'm Harry Houdini. Watch my greatest illusion ever, only on Fox Nation.
1: So I should point out to the audience, this is also an AI Tom Shalhoub joining us in studio.
2: Imagine that. So who would need it?
1: AI Houdini, Back from the Dead.
2: Yeah.
1: I'm so fascinated by the Houdini story that I will be into this.
2: Yes, it's a three-part documentary, okay? Mm-hmm. And it's like that, you know, what are your

0: favorite historical documentaries. I keep referring to this. My all-time favorite was the Men Who Built America. Did you ever see that?
1: Yeah, come on.
0: Yeah. So this is similar to that in that we're retelling historical events, and it's all based on real stuff, real source material, his diaries, recorded information, because there was stuff that was filmed. He was in the film business for a while. And so you've got the characters of him, his brother, his wife. You heard that voice. That's not an AI voice. That's an actor, okay?
1: Oh, okay.
0: So there are actor portrayals, and then some of the characters they had, they did what you call motion capture, and then they would base the AI on that.
1: Oh, it was like in a video game.
0: Yes.
1: That's what they do in a video game. That's pretty rad.
0: But the every image in the documentary, three-part series, first time ever, every single image is AI generated.
1: Wow. Tom Shalhoub is from the future.
0: Yeah.
1: I think that's rad. I went, it's why I want you to know I'm so interested, is my first family trip to Niagara Falls, they have a Houdini Museum. They used to have him running that big windy street right there.
0: Right.
1: And he had like old handcuffs and stuff and things he used.
0: Yes.
1: And it really is a fascinating character, because people from that era have lore, because not everything is documented and because it has been generations. Whereas nowadays, anyone who does anything interested in this moment, we have photo documented and video documented every second of it.
0: Yeah.
1: You know, I think there's mystery to that part of America. And that's where I think I said at the top of the hour, this is a good escape for the listener, because everything else is just clips of James Tallarico saying God's a woman.
0: You know what I mean? No, exactly. And a time when, I mean, the we know people who become celebrities these days on social media. Mm-hmm. You're able to just do your thing and put it out to everyone. Back in those days, to become a celebrity, I mean, Houdini was one of the big ones, right?
1: Mm-hmm.
0: We're talking about like Chaplin, Houdini.
1: Yeah, a one-word celebrity.
0: Right, and everyone and his brother was a magician back then. That vaudeville theaters were all over the place. So to reach the level of prominence, to be the most famous magician ever, I would think that's safe to say, right?
1: That's
0: Houdini. That you've got to be outside of the box a little bit. So he would take these illusions one step further than everybody else.
1: Mm-hmm.
0: And so he was kind of a P.T. Barnum figure like that.
1: Yeah.
0: And, a bit of a head case. His wife features prominently in this documentary because she had a whole lot of problems because her husband was, he's a crazy person.
1: Yeah.
0: You know, he's hard to deal with. And so he was always trying to push the envelope, and he almost died several times. And so it's kind of interesting looking into some of the marriage struggles that they have.
1: Yeah, yeah.
0: The girls were like that, Jimmy. The domestic side of Houdini.
1: Yeah, they got to him. Because it doesn't, that's probably why he wanted to be sawed in half.
0: Yeah.
1: Get enough of that. Take out the garbage. Somebody pass me the saw. No,
0: that's right. The magician is like, oh, and now I will saw a woman in half. Wow, what made you think of that?
1: How did that trick become popular?
0: The disappearing woman. She's gone.
1: I was just in Clearwater. The head of Scientology did one of those.
0: Yeah,
1: they haven't seen her in 20 years.
0: That's right.
1: We're talking to the great Tom Shalhoub, the documentary, Houdini, Back from the Dead, streaming now on Fox Nation. You wouldn't want to miss it. It's the other thing about Houdini, is he is one of those fascinating characters where he did rise to a level of fame where probably half of the things I believe about him aren't true.
0: Yeah.
1: Half of the things I don't believe are true are. You know, and I think this is a good opportunity for people to get historical clarity. Remember that?
0: Yep.
1: I like historical clarity.
0: And it's actually in there. He was a liar, a professional liar.
1: Yeah.
0: Because when he would say, I'm going to get out of these handcuffs and chains, and he was, chained up in a straitjacket many times and hung upside down, from
1: the
0: off
1: water
0: a building.
1: Tank. Yeah,
0: yes.
1: Whatever.
0: He would say, and I'm going to do it without any keys or whatever. But of course, he did have keys.
1: Mm-hmm.
0: He put them in his mouth. He put them in the other place.
1: Okay, fair. Yeah, yeah. His back pocket. Yeah.
0: Yes. And so it was all trickery.
1: Uh-huh.
0: And so when he would say, I'm going to do it without this, it was all lies. But watching how he created those lies and made it look realistic is the fascinating part.
1: Which brings us to Oz the Mentalist. I'm kidding. We love Oz.
0: Yeah.
1: I know.
0: I don't understand. You've had him on the show, right?
1: Yeah. And he almost comes off like a witch.
0: It's unbelievable. But I don't know how I used to do magic.
1: Yeah.
0: I know how a lot of these tricks are done. I don't know how Oz does it.
1: That's fascinating. Well, one of the things he says to his credit is, and maybe he's just trying to absolve himself of being a witch and getting burnt at the stake, but he says the thing about watching a really good magician is he will leave you believing you saw magic.
0: Yeah.
1: Which is his way of saying it's not magic. I'm just not telling you how I do it.
0: Yeah.
1: Or

0: is he just a witch who's trying to human shield himself from the, I mean, because the tricks are out to lunch.
1: They're out to lunch.
0: He did one on my show, okay, with Jenny, where he wanted to think, he wanted her to think of someone she knew before I met her, okay, yeah. that I'd never met.
1: Right.
0: And just put it in your head and just keep that somewhere. And when we come on the air, I'll talk to you about it. You don't have to write it down. You don't have to put it on a pad. You don't have to give me a note or anything, okay? And he was able to deduce the spelling of the name based on her thinking in her head.
1: Yeah.
0: He's like, all right, so what did you refer to this person as? Say their name in your head. And she did.
1: Yeah.
0: And he's like, oop, first name was short. You did it really quick. Second name, he goes, Coach Scarpella. And she like started like crying on the TV set. She's like, how would you know that?
1: Yeah. I've seen him do that.
0: Yeah.
1: That same kind of trick.
0: Yeah, yeah, yeah.
1: All right. I've seen him do it dozens of times. Okay. Now, what's your theory? Because I think when he tries to convince you that he's looking at, you know,
0: you're counting letters.
1: Yes. And that's got to be a lie.
0: Yeah. You must be mouthing it without knowing you are or something. I don't know. But I will tell you this. One of those times I was filling on the five around like a holiday, he did a trick like that to Rosanna Scotto. And it was like, who was the first guy you dated in high school?
1: Yeah.
0: And he guessed it. And you could tell, like, she was not only blown away that she guessed it, but she was kind of swooning over the guy.
1: Yeah, yeah.
0: It's like, oh, she's still... how'd you do that?
1: Right.
0: I'm like, why is Rosanna smoking a cigarette during the commercial break? But there's something to it. And all of these people, this is why the Houdini thing is so interesting to me, is they are inspired by him. Whoever the big guy is, and whatever the medium is, he's the one that makes a million people want to get into comedy. You know what I mean? Like,
1: yeah.
0: Or magic in this case. Like, Rodney D spawns a generation of comics in
1: yes.
0: the 80s, you know? So is Houdini the Rodney D of magic, except he got some respect? He didn't get no respect.
1: Well, I think so. And he was also like I mentioned that The Men Who Built America, that documentary, mm-hmm. because the great titans, what they used to call the robber barons,
0: yeah, yeah.
1: you know, they broke rules and they did things in a kind of an aggressive way. And when things didn't go the way they wanted, they would change. So it's always fascinating to look at that kind of character. And so the amazing thing about Houdini, I had, you know, being a little, as a kid, I would buy the magic books, the Houdini books, things like that. So I knew a certain amount about Houdini, but I didn't know some of the curveballs that happened in his career. Like, he was a music hall magician. He was a vaudeville magician. Then when film came in, mm-hmm. when Hollywood came in, people stopped going to these vaudeville shows. They started going to the movies.
0: Yeah.
1: So he went Hollywood. He went and he signed a contract and he started making films. And so he had several years he was on this career trajectory to try to be kind of the Charlie Chaplin of magic. Yeah. So he would use his illusions in the films and things like that. Anyway, didn't work out. You know, he didn't become a movie star. His contract ran out and then he had to go back to the magic. So he had to make it even bigger now because he was competing with film. So it's watching a guy change. He had that kind of entrepreneurial quality. He wasn't going to give up. He always wanted to go to the next thing. And it's just amazing to me because, frankly, I'm not that ambitious, you know? I landed here at Fox News and I was like, oh, great. I don't have to travel
0: awesome.
1: Anymore.
0: Let's go. Let's get it done here. What do you need to do? A little TV hit? A little something on the radio? I'll be there.
1: Yeah.
0: Tom Shalhoub and no Houdini. Well, that's funny, though, because then Houdini, with all of those evolutions of character, might have even inspired the last line of Rocky IV. If I can change and you can change, everybody can change.
1: Oh, yeah.
0: I wonder if Stallone credits him for that.
1: I mean, he probably should.
0: If he does any better.
1: Yeah.
0: You know what I mean?
1: Exactly.
0: What's up with Ivan Drago, by the way? So Dolph Lundgren was here. He did the Saturday Night Show with us. He's fought Rocky, Sylvester Stallone, and Jean-Claude Van Damme. They're both 5'2".
1: Like, I know.
0: You're like, come on, Drago. Do you fight anybody in the 6 foot range?
1: And how tall is he?
0: He's listed as 6'5".
1: Yeah. And so did they make amends for that in the film? Because when you're boxing, you can't have a shorty against a tallie, right?
0: Yeah, yeah, it's a
1: did
0: problem.
1: They mention that in the film? Did they do something about that? Or
0: he didn't say that they adjusted. Like, I'm sure Stallone was in platforms.
1: Yes,
0: is my guess, because they don't get a lot of foot shots.
1: Right.
0: But he said that, you know, and Stallone admits to being on a lot of steroids for Rocky IV. He was hopped up and nuts.
1: Yeah.
0: And he wanted Drago to punch him for real. So Dolph Lundgren Stallone wound up getting an uppercut in the chest that bruised his heart. And he spent 5 days in a hospital in California. He was flown in a low-altitude helicopter flight. That it's a known story now.
1: And that's Rocky IV?

0: Yes. It's a known story now. It just wasn't a known story at the time. But one would also argue he suffered a concussion based on the script he wrote for Rocky V. You know, we don't know if that's true. But if you've ever seen the Tommy Gunn Rocky, you're like, they needed an annulment for this one.
1: Yeah.
0: You know, but you know what nobody wants a redo of? Houdini.
1: Houdini.
0: Back from the Dead. You back can watch that as a warm-up for Tom Shalhoub on Fox News Saturday night. That's what you do. You go home tonight. You watch the Fox Nation.
1: Yep.
0: You know what I mean? You probably want to rewatch it tomorrow because it's that good. I mean, you got an SMAI Houdini.
1: It is good. And are you skeptical, Jimmy? Because there's a lot of people, they don't want to hear about this AI stuff.
0: Yeah, yeah.
1: And I'm pumping it up and talking about how this is great technology. But they see social media and they see the AI videos and they look, you know, fake to them.
0: Yeah.
1: And so people just think AI bad.
0: Yeah.
1: But I don't blame them for thinking that. But what do you think when you see AI imagery? Does it kind of make you feel like, oh, I don't like this, this is fake, or what?
0: No, because the Maduro raid changed the game on AI, because there were so many videos that day of like Trump in the tracksuit dancing around Maduro, stuff like that. And it made me realize that there is that higher level of AI available, which is what we shot with here on the Fox Nation doc.
1: Yep.
0: A lot of the internet stuff is just quickly rushed into production. You know, you can make incredible stuff. So
1: have you played around with any of the image generators?
0: Yes. Image generating is easy. It's motion that becomes, challenging, because you've got to prompt it. You've got to continuously prompt it.
1: Yeah.
0: It's prompt craft.
1: Yes.
0: But something somebody told me really quick, we got a minute, a little less than a minute, but this is worth saying, is that it's going to really change Hollywood, because the screenwriter, his vision can now be implemented as is. If he can do the prompt cramped, it's like a screenwriter becomes a director in Hollywood now.
1: Yes.
0: So that's pretty rad.
1: Yes. I think it's very interesting. And the thing is that everything we're seeing now is almost like they're maxing out on the imagery.
0: Yeah.
1: You're going to be able to do this in a very subtle way in the future.
0: Mm-hmm.
1: And so you don't need the overkill.
0: Yeah.
1: You could use it in terms of just enhancing a photograph or changing a location.
0: Yeah.
1: And so I think that people can calm down, and in the future, this will be a very artistic thing to work with.
0: It's going to happen. It's not all going to be horses going off diving boards, doing a triple backflip and landing in a pool.
1: Yes.
0: That was just the litmus test of your intelligence, you know? And a lot of us were failing. Because I was like, look at this horse, bro!
1: Yeah.
0: Oh, man.
1: Yeah.
0: You get tricked. Folks, Houdini's back from the dead, and Tom Shalhoub will be back on Fox News Saturday night this weekend. Good stuff.
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One more day in New York City, and I am out to Colorado Springs, Colorado, for a hot one at the Pikes Peak Event Center Saturday night. A handful of tickets left, foxacrossamerica.com. Then the following week, if you're listening on KSRO, we're going to be out in Santa Rosa, California. Hot damn. That is a banger, October 24th. And then we're heading to Grand Junction, Colorado, Indianapolis, Oklahoma City, and Concord, New Hampshire. Wraps up the 2026 touring schedule. 2027 dates on sale right now. We're going to be at Durango in Las Vegas to kick off the tour. Sounds like Dean Cain's coming to hang out February the 6th. Following weekend at the Flynn up in Burlington, Vermont on the 13th. Then we're going to Lexington, Kentucky, Boise, Idaho. We're literally going everywhere, okay? In terms of the shows, they're all on sale, foxacrossamerica.com. In the very next segment, one man who I think is better at distilling politics in a relatable fashion than any who's ever lived. That man's name is Jimmy Fallon. But he's going to be joined by Brian Kilmeade, who is coming by to have a chit-chat about the midterms, some of his more controversial takes about the Republican Party. And I don't doubt he might even bring up a book, because every time I see Kilmeade, he's writing a book. Like, every single, there's always something going on. So he's going to be on Hoarders someday with all the books he's written. But we'll get into the QVC portion of that later in the interview. Brian Kilmeade coming by to talk Trump after this on Fox Across America.

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1: News, I'm Tom Graham. Explosions rock Yemen's presidential palace as the conflict involving the Houthis intensifies.
2: Two security guards were killed as at least five missiles struck near the palace used by Yemen's internationally recognized government. The Iran-backed Houthi rebels quickly claimed responsibility, saying they attacked Saudi military headquarters at the complex as well as weapons depots.
1: Fox's Jonathan Savage. Election offices around the country have received letters containing what's being called suspicious substances.
3: Packages containing what's described as a powdery substance forced evacuations at the state election offices of Louisiana and Oklahoma this week. And the Ohio Secretary of State says the Postal Service intercepted a package intended for its office. Federal agencies are investigating the letters and warning recipients to treat the packages as potentially hazardous.
1: Fox's Jared Halpern. 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

0: Well, we have a pretty nice afternoon out there with plenty of sunshine and temperatures here for the day, heading back into the low and mid-50s. Clouds start to make their return tonight as overnight lows, they drop back into the 40s. Clouds giving way to rain showers here as we head into your day on Friday. Rain could be potentially steadier at times, especially for the Friday morning commute, with temperatures in the upper 50s and lower 60s. With Channel 3, I'm First Alert Meteorologist Peter Kafikowskis.
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1: Bang, there it is. Back in action. Trying to cover the midterms with a straight face. It's not easy. Kamala Harris has been making the rounds. She wants to run for president again. That's a real thing.
2: No, God! No, God, please, no! No! No!
1: Here is Kamala, and you know she's serious about running again. Why? Because if you want to be popular in the Democratic Party, you've got to bash the Jews. Here she is, doing a double-double, taking out Joe Biden and Israel in the same time, saying that Biden should have done more to stop Israel, which is straight clown stuff. Clip 26.
3: Most recently, the failure to use our leverage to curtail the Israeli government's horrific conduct in the war in Gaza. Both under the current administration, which offers Netanyahu a blank check, and our administration before, where we should have acted sooner and more forcefully.
1: So that's Kamala, okay, telling you straight up that Netanyahu is somehow overdone it. They don't like the overzealous response, as if that really applies. Guys, Hamas paraglided into Israel, killed 2,000 civilians. Okay, the fact that they don't like how poorly the war has gone for them since then doesn't make Netanyahu the bad guy. Netanyahu was actually observing a ceasefire and a religious holiday on the day Hamas came in there, killed everybody, and then paraded it all over social media. But Kamala, because she is a completely empty vessel, like an actual sociopath, she knows the difference between Israel and Hamas. Like when people yell free Palestine, do you know who Palestine is ruled by? Hamas. Israel is not in charge of Palestine. They don't rule. They're not the ones canceling elections in Palestine or Gaza anyway. It is Hamas. Okay, they want to kill the Jewish people. They're not interested in a two-state solution. Those aren't even my words. Those are Bill Clinton's words. Okay, here's Bill Clinton talking about a two-state solution.
4: The only time Yasser Arafat didn't tell me the truth was when he promised me he was going to accept the peace deal, which would have given the Palestinians a state on 96% of the West Bank and 4% of Israel, and they got to choose where the 4% of Israel was. All this was offered, and they said no. And I think part of it is that Hamas did not care about a homeland for the Palestinians. They wanted to kill Israelis and make Israel uninhabitable. Well, I got news for them. They were there first. Before there was, their faith existed.
1: See, that is the God's honest truth. There was a time in the Democratic Party where you could tell the truth. Israel was there first. They lived in that land before the faith you know as Islam even existed. Straight up. Okay? And the reason this has become such a forefront issue is Kamala is campaigning in Michigan. She campaigned for Abdul al-Sayed. He is catering to a faction of people who hate Israel. Okay, that's why we've gotten such a big controversy surrounding his ties to the Muslim Brotherhood. And the fact that he says he doesn't have any is what Abdul al-Sayed keeps saying when he gets asked. Okay, but to their credit, NBC called him out on this. Okay, after the fact. He did an interview with Kristen Welker. And he was like, no, I have no ties. Okay, but as it turns out, obviously his sister has tweeted quite extensively about the mother working with the Muslim Brotherhood and talked quite extensively about his father's works and his alignments just the same. Here is an NBC follow-up package on Abdul al-Sayed. Let's start with clip 30.
5: For Michigan voters who are hearing those attacks against you, who are looking to separate fact

0: from fiction. Can you set the record straight about whether you or your family have any ties to the Muslim Brotherhood?
1: No, but let's talk about this.
0: No, you don't have any ties.
1: No.
0: And your family doesn't.
1: No.
2: What? Come on.
3: You were lying your ass off.
2: Family has all kinds of ties. We're going to play the follow-up here. But understand, the reason NBC had to do this is because Elon Musk bought Twitter. What do you mean, Jimmy? It's because Kristen Welker asked, do you have any ties to the Muslim Brotherhood? He was like, no. And she just moved on. But everyone who saw that clip on Twitter was like, this isn't journalism. He's just accepting it. You know what I'm saying? Like, imagine police conducted investigations that way. You find a guy with a bag of lime in the trunk and a shovel. And you're like, do you know anything about that missing jogger? No. All right, well, drive safe out there. There's a lot of crazies on the road these days. Be careful. Okay, that's Kristen Welker's attempt at journalism. Title of the Mother Brotherhood? No. She doesn't go, what about the tweets from your sister? What about the people who've bundled money for your campaign? What about the ongoing association with Hassan Piker? There's no follow-up. But NBC caught so much hell on social media that they wanted to offer their own clarification to the story. Here it is, clip 31.
4: These tweets have emerged now. Had an amazing talk with my mom about her activism in the Muslim Brotherhood during the early 70s while she was in college. Hashtag respect. My family has long been an MB. Let me finish. Praying for all my family that supports the MB in Egypt. Can you just explain it?
5: Yeah, Tom. It's funny to me. I was born in 1984, right, down the street in Rochester Hills. I was raised here in Michigan, went to the University of Michigan, rebuilt the health department in this city, led the health department in this county. And you want to ask me about what was happening in Egypt in 1970? Are you serious?
4: I get it, but you were asked a question and you gave an answer.
5: This is kind of like the same. Yeah, I'm telling you, like, I have no ties. We have no ties. Like,
4: so your mother had no ties?
5: I have never had these conversations with my mother. I wasn't raised by my mother.
4: So you were unaware?
5: But I'm just telling you that, like, you're using hearsay evidence from a tweet. It's just not serious. It's just not serious.
4: But you've also gone after the president for truthfulness. You've also gone after the president for truthfulness. So when people ask you a question, they all do expect the truth.
5: And are you insinuating that somehow I was lying?
4: I don't know. That's why I'm asking.
5: And I'm telling you I was not.
2: Wow.
6: You are so full of shit.
2: So his sister tweets about the mom being tied to the Muslim Brotherhood. Sister tweets about their people in the family that support the Muslim Brotherhood. Okay, and he gets on TV and is like, my name is Paul and this is between y'all. I don't know what you're talking about. And it's become a big liability, but it's an asset just the same. Okay, there was a time when being tied to a Muslim Brotherhood that wanted to eradicate Jewish people from this earth would be considered a disqualifier. But in the modern Democratic Party, this is something that makes you more popular. That's why Kamala Harris is out there saying, Biden should have got tougher with Israel. Okay, but she wasn't saying that in office. Why? Because that's not where the political expediency was. The old Bob Dylan line, you don't need to be a weatherman to know which way the wind blows. That's Kamala Harris, a completely empty vessel. Tell her how to think and she'll think it. Okay, that's the biggest challenge right now. Do you remember her talking about the border? I mean, do you listen to any of these Democratic policies? I think Charles Barkley summed them up the best.
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5: This is a Bloomberg Minute. U.S. producer prices rose at the fastest pace in more than 4 years as wholesale prices jumped 1.3% in September from a month earlier and 6.3% from a year earlier, pushed higher by energy costs, which rose 10.8% in September. Charles Schwab reported earnings that beat estimates as retail investors continue to pile into the stock market. Schwab reported $3.02 billion in net income. That figure beat the average analyst estimate in a Bloomberg survey. Total client assets grew 15% to $13.33 trillion, which slightly missed analysts' estimates. The European Union is aiming to give speedy antitrust approval to a satellite venture known as Project Bromo, according to a person familiar with the matter. The project looks to create a company that can help Europe cut its reliance on American satellite providers, such as Elon Musk's SpaceX. EU officials expect the companies involved in the project to file for approval in the next couple of weeks. Dan Schwartzman.
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0: this next guest is a big damn deal, and I know that. That's the first thing he said when he walked into my studio.
1: Which is my catchphrase.
0: Yeah, I'm a big damn deal.
1: Right.
0: And he kind of is. He's a number one New York Times bestselling author who has a new workout called Uniting the States, Six Crucial Moments That Forged the American Miracle. Brian Kilmeade back on the show. The crowd goes wild. Good to see you.
1: Good to see you.
0: Now, for the people who haven't seen the previews of Uniting the States, and they talk extensively about these six moments that changed the course of history, I was interested to see that number one was the launch of my TV show.
1: Which was, yeah. It was,
0: I thought it'd be four or five.
1: A lot of there was a push to make it three.
0: Yeah, yeah.
1: But I said, if it's going to be in, it's got to be one.
0: Yeah, I felt like there was a lot of outside pressure on, because we have the kind of relationship where you could have put me third, and I wouldn't have been upset. And,
1: which brings me to the theme of the book, George Washington, overrated.
0: Yeah.
1: And so that's really, I'm creating a bit of an uproar.
0: The point of the book is to restore order in a lot of these historical debates. You know what I mean?
1: I mean, are we tired of seeing statues going to the river?
0: Yeah.
1: Are we tired of seeing Teddy Roosevelt in North Dakota when he should be in Manhattan?
0: Yeah,
1: what
0: are we talking about here?
1: Right.
0: And it is. It's so crazy. And you and I have got a pretty good preview of the Teddy Roosevelt Museum out there in North Dakota.
1: We did.
0: And let's stay on
1: Been
0: message.
1: Been there twice.
0: Let's stay on message. Yeah. But the point is, I feel like America should be taking a mandatory refresher course right now.
1: We would. I just don't understand. It's so easy. If you want to change America, this is why I would never get rid of the Department of Education.
0: Mm-hmm.
1: I would say, hey, guys, third grade, 7th grade, 11th grade, mm-hmm. American history.
0: Yeah.
1: This is rough. You could do ad lib and show your personality, but this is the

0: curriculum.
1: Yeah.
0: And then there's certain things that just universal.
1: Yeah.
0: Big school, small school, private school, that's it. It doesn't sell the story, tell the story.
1: Yeah, that's a great point, is that people are lacking perspective on such a profound level. Because they really aren't in on it. Like, you know, we know this. We came up in a better generation. I know it partially because I drove a cab and you pick up a lot of people from another side of the world that are like, God, you guys are so lucky.
0: Right.
1: And then they turn on a TV here in America and everybody's a bunch of privileged idiots, you know?
0: Do you know, if you travel more than me, but overseas, evidently the most anti-American channels are the most anti-American channels. And we watch the BBC here. Yeah. We get everything. Almost everything's negative about America.
1: Yeah.
0: So we get the best story, and they just try to run it into the ground. And the first time there was pushback was the World Cup.
1: Yeah,
0: World Cup was like, okay, we didn't try to be in our best behavior.
1: Yeah.
0: We just were here.
1: Yeah.
0: And they're like, this place is amazing. Why don't we know that? I don't know. Someone's working against us. We have the worst publicist ever.
1: Ever. What Brian Kilmeade is saying is we need to open up a Buc-ee's in Paris.
0: Right. I guess.
1: Hopping around the globe a little bit more. But it's a fascinating book. And the one thing that I think is great about this, when we talk about perspective and the founding and everything along the way, is I don't think people take enough pride in what a good underdog story America is. Because we are the most dominant superpower. So most people are joining this conversation in Rocky III. Okay, he's got like a robot, a Harley, there's statues of him, he's fighting wrestlers for fun.
0: Right.
1: They don't realize we got here on the backs of Rocky fighting Spider Rico. You know what I'm saying?
0: Which is the club fight that he was in.
1: Yes, club fighting Rocky.
0: Yeah, right. When Rocky was too caught up in the working the docks.
1: Yeah, yeah.
0: Disappointing.
1: Breaking thumbs.
0: You know what? I feel horrible because I pride myself on living my life off of Rocky movies. You just put me to shame. And that was 100% accurate. 100%. Because what happened to Rocky in Rocky III? He got civilized. Yeah. That's the problem.
1: Yeah.
0: Why did Mr. T lose at the end? He got civilized.
1: Yes,
0: that's the problem.
1: Yeah.
0: Who was Mr. T in real boxing lore? Sonny Liston.
1: Yeah, yeah, that's supposed to be.
0: Right, he was the criminal.
1: East St. Louis badass.
0: They told Floyd Patterson, Customato, of course, people. Customato was heavyweight champion.
1: Mike Tyson's trainer.
0: Floyd Patterson, he was 198 pounds.
1: Yeah.
0: And Customato's job was to protect him.
1: Uh-huh.
0: And as soon as Liston became the number one contender, he told Patterson, you will never fight him. Patterson insisted on fighting him. It still looks like Stallone was following them around, writing that script. What did Mick say to Rocky?
1: Yeah.
0: You will not fight him.
1: Yeah.
0: No way.
1: Yeah, imagine that. We're talking to Brian Kilmeade about his new book, Uniting the States. It doesn't have as many Rocky references as this conversation.
0: Right.
1: But you'll be thinking of them as you read it.
0: Right. So what I tried to do is, so I did 72 What Made America Great episodes, 45 minutes each. And I have a special on this. It took 8 months to shoot. We went to the exact spots in all six locations. These five of Fox Nation, you know that they're phenomenal. Mm-hmm. It's right now posted. So the whole book's in 50 minutes, 304 pages. Mm-hmm. So I just wanted to knock it down to six stories that help tell the American story on year 250.
1: Yeah.
0: So I try to do, you know, it's not, I'm writing for Jimmy Failla. I'm not writing for the Oxford professor.
1: Yeah, so what he's saying is like, he's writing for the guys who might not know Thomas Jefferson, but know George Jefferson.
0: Right.
1: You know what I mean? That's who we're after here.
0: Again, that's a put down on your part, and then you wrote me into it.
1: I did.
0: Now I'm putting you down by what you said. Now I look like the bad guy.
1: No, but this will move product, because people want to know that this book is at my level.
0: Right. And how George Jefferson got rich off dry cleaners is another whole episode. I mean, how could you change location? How good was that dry cleaner?
1: It's one of the things that made America great is George Jefferson's dry cleaning business.
0: He just went right up to the top.
1: I love this. Well, the one guy that interests me, because I read about him and actually did forget everything, is Daniel Shays.
0: So interesting you brought that up.
1: I could tell you so much about Daniel Shays if I had a radio show 15 years ago, 10, 20 years ago. I don't know a lot about Daniel Shays.
0: Are you being serious?
1: Yeah, I'm not kidding.
0: All right, so I thought the Whiskey Rebellion and the Shays Rebellion were the exact same thing. I just thought it happened after the Lunar. I didn't think it was a big deal.
1: That's where my head is at, yeah.
0: So what I did is I talked to all these historians. You'll see them all over the specials, from Douglas Brink to John Meacham, all these guys, and Walter Isaacson. And I go, okay, these are my six. I got two of them said to me, don't undersell Shays Rebellion. Take a look.
1: Mm-hmm.
0: And then I saw James Madison's quote, and I'll paraphrase it. Daniel Shays and his rebellion did more to the movement to write the Constitution than any other single event.
1: Wow.
0: Because he was an ensign, came in unknown, war's on, I want to fight. The guy was fearless and ferocious. He rose right up the ranks, ends up the upper echelon of the army, and Lafayette was so impressed with him, he said, take my sword, you are a warrior for all generations. And he goes, no big deal, I just want to be a farmer. He goes to be a farmer, gets his piece of land with other farmers, but they're outvoted predominantly by the shopkeepers and the merchants and the other politicians, and they have no say. So

0: What do farmers do, especially back then? They say, okay, give me some credit. I'm going to go plant crops. When my crops come in, not only am I going to pay back the loan, then I can live on it the rest of the year. Few bad years, you go into debt. Know what they did? You go into jail.
1: Yeah.
0: So he's in debtor's jail. All the farmers go into debtor's jail. He's a bit of a leader. He said, guys, not doing this. They wouldn't listen. So they blocked the courthouse. They don't want to fight.
1: Yep.
0: They blocked the courthouse. After they do this two or three times, the third time, Henry Knox, first Secretary of War, gets a militia together. They get some organization, and they push back. They end up firing on them. Two die. They scatter them. They put them all in jail. They temporarily say, sign an oath to the country again. We'll let you back, except Shays. They go, you organize it. You're out of this country. Can you believe it?
1: Yeah.
0: So he goes out, but it rattled Washington because he thought he had this. It reminds me of Godfather 3.
1: Yeah.
0: So Washington's done. He's retired. He's trying to get Mount Vernon going. And knock on the door from Madison and Henry Knox. You hear what happened with Daniel Shays. Yeah, I did. What did he want? He tells him what he wants. They say, General, if we don't write a constitution, the Articles of Confederation are not working, this whole thing's going to come apart. Everything we fought for and died for. And he said, you're the only one that can get this together. And sure enough, Washington gets behind it. All 13 colonies send representatives. They write one of the greatest documents ever written, using the best of the Greek civilization, other great thinkers of his time. And they put together this great document. And it was James Madison who gave credit to Daniel Shays.
1: Wow. I did not know.
0: Yeah,
1: I
0: mean, they called the regulators.
1: I just didn't know how consequential it was. And when it comes to the Constitution, George Washington essentially organized the group chat.
0: Yeah.
1: That's amazing.
0: Because he's the only one with the power.
1: He had the standing.
0: No offense, Madison, all these other guys were good, but they had rivals.
1: Well, Madison's like 5'3". Like, he's obviously successful, but I mean, how many successful guys do we know here at Fox who are 5'3" that, you know, nobody takes seriously?
0: He's the only one.
1: Brian's too classy to name names, but it rhymes with Greg Gutfeld.
0: Right.
1: The book that we love, it's called Uniting the States. I consider it a must read, and it's such a good, I understand we're not in December yet, but it is something you should already be buying as a Christmas present, because perspective is how, think about where we would be if a generation of kids right now knew how lucky they were.
0: I know. Like, you know? Put it this way. Your kid, your family, your son grows up with money, right?
1: Yeah.
0: You didn't.
1: Yeah.
0: He could never appreciate what it was like paycheck to paycheck. You earned everything, got it?
1: Yeah.
0: So you could never, it's not his fault.
1: Yeah.
0: But when you grow up in wealth, you have a certain level, you don't know how hard you worked to get there driving a cabbie. Here's the stories, but you didn't feel it.
1: Yeah.
0: So now we owe all these generations into our country. How could you possibly know what the colonists were going up?
1: A lot of people don't realize the Statue of Liberty was selling feet pics 100 years ago.
0: Right. Again, that's a story I didn't know,
1: but
0: I should have included
1: it. How it missed the book. It was number 7. Didn't make the top 6. It was number 7. I think it's an anti-woman bias, but we'll take that up with a publicist.
0: So I would just say I'm going to be in Red Bank, New Jersey Friday night. First time I redid the whole show. You know what it's like to redo a show?
1: Come on. Redid
0: the whole thing. Uniting the States tour. It's on paper. It's in my head. Hopefully we'll be able to do it.
1: This is not a drill. Get down the Red
0: Count
1: Bank. Count Basie Theater.
0: And then?
1: The great Westbury. Brian Kilmeade. Then he's going to the Westbury Music Fair.
0: Next day, Saturday night.
1: I will promote this at length tomorrow. The show's over. Pay up. Get out. Thanks for this.
0: Thank you.
1: That's great.
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1: From ABC News, I'm Deborah Rodriguez. More pressure on oil and gas prices. Ukraine's president now saying his forces will resume strikes on Russian oil and gas facilities after Russia hit Ukraine's energy infrastructure. Elon Musk's internet satellite technology, Starshield, has been restored. ABC's Marcus Moore.
2: We have been in touch with sources who tell ABC News that over the last 2 days that they had not received missile threat alerts from their partners, from the U.S., from channels that were previously used. Now, we understand, according to sources, that the Starlink access has, at the very least, partially been restored.
1: Domestic crude is up 3%. We're getting a new look at rising consumer prices. Today's numbers focus on the economic situation higher up the supply chain. ABC's Jim Ryan checks out wholesale prices.
3: The Producer Price Index offers a glimpse at what consumers will be paying for goods and services in the near future. The Bureau of Labor Statistics says the PPI soared 1.3% in September, more than double the consensus. Half of the September increase in the index for final demand goods can be traced to the price of gasoline, which jumped more than 20% last month.
1: Fresh details in the case of the 19-year-old accused of plotting a mass shooting in Palatine, Illinois. Police Chief William Nord.
4: As the investigation progressed, detectives identified information suggesting that the offender may have been planning an attack on October 11th, potentially targeting a Hindu place of worship in the Aurora area.
1: According to prosecutors, Alexandros Paparakis intended to kill as many minorities as possible. Investigators say he had an AR-style rifle and 300 rounds of ammunition. President Trump has had a change of heart about live-streaming the execution of the Fort Hood shooter by firing squad in December. Says the public will not be allowed to watch. You're listening to ABC News.
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8: Good afternoon. The latest forecast is coming up from the Channel 3 First Alert Weather Center. I'm Peter Killeen with local news on WVMT. Japan-based Omron Corporation has agreed to acquire OnLogic, a South Burlington-based industrial computer maker, in an all-cash deal valued at $675 million. OnLogic will continue operating as an independent business within the Omron Group and keep its headquarters in South Burlington. The race for Vermont governor continues to develop with just 3 weeks until Election Day. In her first campaign, Democrat Amanda Janu is challenging incumbent Republican Governor Phil Scott. According to a financial disclosure document filed Monday, the Republican Governors Association has given $400,000 to a super PAC called A Stronger Vermont. Monday's filing said the super PAC has spent about $250,000 on mass media, which includes TV ads. Luciano Fratellin has been sentenced for killing his 9-year-old daughter, Melina Fratellin, in July of last year. The Canada resident received the maximum sentence during a hearing Wednesday and is set to spend up to life in prison. U.S. Department of Education last month imposed stringent oversight for the Vermont Agency of Education and required it to take immediate corrective action or face a financial penalty due to data errors the state agency self-reported earlier this year. Officials are working quickly to come into compliance with the feds. I'm Peter Killeen, WVMT News.
9: Sciatica took away my ability to play any sports with my grandkids. Chasing a baseball, rebounding a basketball could cause my leg to collapse and I'd fall to the ground. But Dr. Kim's treatments took away my sciatica so I can get back to making memories with those grandkids without pain or fear.
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2: Well, we have a pretty nice afternoon out there with plenty of sunshine and temperatures here for the day, heading back into the low and mid-50s. Clouds start to make their return tonight as overnight lows, they drop back into the 40s. Clouds giving way to rain showers here as we head into your day on Friday. Rain could be potentially steadier at times, especially for the Friday morning commute, with temperatures in the upper 50s and lower 60s. With Channel 3, I'm First Alert Meteorologist Peter Kavakauskas.
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5: 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If you're listening live, you have less than an hour now to get in on our final Trump mention contest of this political season. The debate tonight, the final debate of the gubernatorial campaign in Massachusetts between Mara Healey and the incumbent Democrat and the Republican challenger Mike Minogue, 8 o'clock tonight on regime-controlled media with regime-controlled moderators, regime-controlled questioners. 5-on-1 is Democrat fun. But our question here is, how many times is Mara Healey going to say Trump? The T word, not any president, regime, administration, et cetera, MAGA, just Trump or Trump apostrophe S. That's all. And you have an hour. You can text your entry to Howie at 617-213-1066. Text Howie to 617-213-1066. And one entry per phone number. And if you do more than one entry, all your entries will be out. And the first winning entry will win two passes to a VIP event at the Howie Carr Radio Network in suburban Boston next spring. And the winner will be determined, the winning entry, the winning number will be determined by AI. Well, we're going to have them count up everything. 844-500-4242, 844-500-4242. One thing we know is not going to be mentioned tonight is the fact that this state police scandal, the rape, the alleged rape at the barracks on Martha's Vineyard, a state cop invited a Boston public school security guard to come over, and he allegedly raped this young Irish woman that he picked up. She fled naked from the barracks, and she's back in Ireland now. And you can rest assured it will not be mentioned tonight at the debate, because again, the moderator and the panelists are all Democrats, and they don't want to embarrass Mara Healey, especially since we now have a photograph or multiple photographs of the with the state trooper who invited the alleged rapist to the island, and who gave him the condoms that he needed to use when he allegedly raped the woman. We've got pictures. We've already tweeted it out. Go to @HowieCarrShow. If you want to see a picture, pick up the picture. We got the pictures from the Mass State Police website when he was getting an award for valor. I don't know if she's going to get an award for valor here at the barracks when he brought in his buddy. But anyway, the guy, the rapist, the alleged rapist, works in the Boston public schools, or did. He was arrested on Friday.

0: They found cocaine in his wallet. I don't know if he knows Lamar Cook either, but could very well know Lamar Cook. I don't know. But so today, Michelle Wu, I don't know, so somebody's got to be in big trouble for asking Michelle Wu this embarrassing question about, you know, does she know this guy Brown? Because apparently this guy Brown is very well connected. His lawyer, Anthony Ellison, who's the brother of Keith Ellison, the shady Minnesota attorney general who watched his billions of dollars of taxpayer funds was taken out of the country by Somali fraudsters back to Africa. His name used to be Keith X, by the way. Then he decided to rebrand himself as Keith Ellison. But anyway, his brother, Anthony Ellison, said that this guy, Mr. Brown, he's a very important figure in the community. He's related to a prominent Boston family, the Burtons. The Burtons. I know some Burtons. There's one of the Burtons is on TV. Is that who he's talking about? We don't know this. But anyway, Michelle Wu was asked about this, one of her hacks in the school system, who is from a very prominent Boston family, and about how she feels about him being charged with raping this young Irish immigrant to our shores. Cut 16.
1: My thoughts are with the very brave victim who and survivor who has spoken up, and these allegations are absolutely horrific. We need to ensure that every single one of our students and our school communities has highest standards of safety and supports around them.
0: I mean, I think Mara Healy needs to be asked the question even more than Michelle Wu needed to be asked that question. You know, there's a picture of you with this guy, Ryan Costello. Should this guy, Ryan Costello, I know he's not accused of raping the young immigrant woman, but I mean, he invited the guy over to the island. He was letting him sleep in the state police barracks. This is a law enforcement building. This alleged rape occurred in a state police barracks. The state troopers had condoms stashed in the barracks. Do you think, and you penned the medal on this guy. This is one of your guys. Governor, would you like to, do you think Trooper Costello should remain on the job? Isn't this rather appalling and shocking? Inquiring minds want to know, but I'm guaranteeing you they won't find out tonight at the debate. You don't get a job at the Boston Globe or at Channel 5 or at WBUR because you ask impertinent questions of Democrat operatives. 844-500-4242, 844-500-4242. Before we get to Ilhan Omar, I just want to mention a few more things about this thing that Jack Smith has, we now know about him, that his jihad against Americans, when he was the special persecutor of Donald Trump. He's the one who raided the Mar-a-Lago mansion and had his Gestapo rummaging through Melania's underwear drawer. Whistleblower disclosures reveal that Smith's team acquired at least 4,782 checks from Americans who made mainly small donor donations to President Trump between 2019 and 2023. The checks reveal the donors' home addresses, bank accounts, and routing numbers and signatures. God. Smith tried to portray himself as an independent, unbiased prosecutor and investigator before Senate Republicans, and they laughed him out of the room. We know what you did, Senator. This is from Matt Vespa on Town Hall. 844-500-4242. It's important to remember how bad these people were, especially when they have their No Kings rallies and they say Trump is a dictator and all this. This was a great piece yesterday by a guy named Steve McCann, an American thinker, about the Biden error, E-R-R-O-R. the 5-year

0: period between 2020 and 2024 saw the ascendancy of the Marxist socialist movement into the political mainstream thanks to its takeover of the Democrat Party, the creation of a de facto police state, that would be Jack Smith et al., egregiously stolen elections, 20 million illegal aliens calculatedly invited into the country to destabilize it, and the premeditated and wholesale shredding of the U.S. Constitution. All to set the stage for the transformation of the United States into a permanent one-party socialist oligarchy. It's all true, isn't it? Anything here that you'd like to object to, anybody? 2020 began with an unprecedented and malicious effort with the aid of the Red Chinese to create a national panic in order to defeat Donald Trump and take over both houses of Congress in that year's elections. To that end, the Democrat Party and its allies in the medical bureaucracy, legacy media, and the Red Chinese deliberately lied and misrepresented the COVID-19 quote-unquote pandemic. They knew it was a virus that had essentially the same mortality rate as seasonal flu, but chose to incite panic and fear instead. A de facto police state was created as all constitutionally mandated government limitations and individual rights were trampled and cast aside, as national lockdowns and school closures were forcibly imposed and the citizenry via mandates and intimidation were coerced into being vaccinated with an unproven and dangerous vaccine that was falsely portrayed as safe and effective. Millions of businesses and lives were sacrificed on the altar of Democrat political expediency. In furtherance of the plot to panic and intimidate that citizenry during an election year, the militant factions Antifa and Black Lives Matter of the American Marxist movement, i.e. the Democrat Party, were unleashed after the drugging, not murder, of George Floyd. Over $2 billion worth of property was damaged in 8,700 protests, 3,700 of which involved unlawful acts and disobedience. There were 2,385 incidents of looting, 624 arson incidents, 574 that involved violence directed at police. More than 2,000 law enforcement officers were injured. This mayhem and violence was endorsed by then-Attorney General Mara Healey. She said, yes, America is burning, but that's how forests grow. This is what, and you know, we just get these aftershocks, these tremors of what happens with Jack Smith. You know, when these reports are released by people like Senator Grassley or Chairman Jordan in the House, and they're never covered by mainstream media, but we have to always remember 844-5 what they tried to do to us and what they will try to do to us again if they ever regain power. 844-500-4242, 844-500-4242. I'm Howie Carr.
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4: 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Jared, what's the poll question? What are the results thus far?
5: Today's poll question, which you can vote in at HowieCarshow.com, is do you support the military's reported plans to drop the mother of all bombs on Iran? Yes, right now? Yes, but not until the midterms are over. No, or undecided?
4: Yes, but not until the midterms are over.
5: 25% of the audience says yes, but not until the midterms are over. 64% say yes right now. 7% say no, and 4% are undecided.
4: All right. 844-500-4242. This Ilhan Omar, as one of the texters said, this is turning into the feel-good story of the year. It really is good. I mean, I love the fact that they're not just trying to put her in prison for lying or for laundering money or for any of the normal everyday politician crimes. They're trying to deport her. The headline in the New York Post is "Exit Strategy." Exit strategy. It's great. They've got multiple investigations going on. I really, really hope that they get her. But, you know, this is so classic. I just mentioned, you know, how during the Biden regime, we were basically living in an emerging police state. And one of the things about police states is if you have political protection, you don't have to worry. The only people that are prosecuted or persecuted are the enemies of the state, so-called. And so now the Wall Street Journal is reporting that sometime during Biden era, Homeland Security officials got a tip about Representative Ilhan Omar fudging her birth date on official documents, but opted not to move forward due to a lack of evidence. That's the Wall Street Journal being a Democrat mouthpiece, due to a lack of evidence. Do you really think there's a lack of evidence? Her staff reported, pressed the Minnesota Legislative Reference Library, that's the biographical directory of the U.S. Congress, and Wikipedia to record her birth date as happening in 1982 rather than 1981. You see, if she was younger, then she could be claimed as a dependent, and when her genocidal terrorist father came into the country, he could claim her, and she would get citizenship by birthright or birth derivation. You know, this is You know, isn't it pretty clear that she is not an American? They're going crazy now, the left. Trump was in Ohio the other night, and he started talking about Ilhan Omar, and the crowd started yelling, "Deport, deport, deport." If the years-long criminal investigation into Representative Ilhan Omar proves that the far-left Dem willingly misrepresented her data,

0: birth or other information on immigration papers, her citizenship would have to be revoked, a legal expert told the New York Post this week. Yeah. She shouldn't be allowed to stay in the country. I mean, again, it's not like she's a good person who likes the country, who is an asset to the nation. She's not Elon Musk, Peter Thiel, Melania Trump, Shahid Khan, I think is his name, the owner of the Jacksonville Jaguars, or name a million others. Name a million others. Name 5 million others. Illegal, or not illegal aliens, but, you know, non-natural U.S. citizens, naturalized citizens, that have been an asset to the country, that have added materially to the society. She is only here to hate and to steal and to enable her fellow Muslims to hate and steal. And why should she be allowed here? 844-500-4242. 844-500-4242. What do you think? Should she be thrown? I think she should. I mean, is there any question? I'd like to just throw her out very quickly. All right. 844-500-4242. We'll be right back. I want to take some calls here in the next segment or so, whether it's about Omar or about the Biden administration tracking down who's buying MAGA hats. Things have been bad. We've got to keep the nation back on the right track. I'm Howie Carr.
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2: Fox News, I'm John Saucier. Democrats are hoping to break Republicans' hold on Texas in the Senate race this year as President Trump criticized Democratic Texas Senate candidate James Tallarico. He recently stepped away from the campaign because he had the flu.
3: The guy in Texas is a con man, total con man. The guy gets lost for 12, 14 days. He says that he's got the flu. I never heard of a flu that lasted that long. But maybe he had a different kind of flu that we don't know about.
2: Tallarico is back on the campaign trail now. House Democrats with a field hearing in Austin, Texas, focusing on people killed and wounded by ICE, Congressman Benny Thompson.
4: Please know that we will do everything possible to hold this administration accountable for what has happened here in Austin and ensure the federal government cooperates fully with local independent investigation.
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increasing state spending, many candidates are proposing more revenue, higher taxes, and expanded government programs to address Vermont's affordability crisis. Vermont already has one of the most progressive tax systems in the nation, with a third highest total tax burden. Why should taxpayers believe more spending will make our state more affordable? Vermont has a spending problem, not a revenue problem, and it's time to understand where is the money going and who will be left to pay. The warning signs are clear. People are leaving the workforce. 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
1: Well, we have a pretty nice afternoon out there with plenty of sunshine and temperatures here for the day, heading back into the low and mid 50s. Clouds start to make their return tonight as overnight lows, they drop back into the 40s. Clouds giving way to rain showers here as we head into your day on Friday. Rain could be potentially steadier at times, especially for the Friday morning commute, with temperatures in the upper 50s and lower 60s. With Channel 3, I'm First Alert Meteorologist Peter Kavakauskas.
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0: Live from the Byrna Less Lethal Pistol Studio, it's Howie Carr.
1: 844-500-4242. 781 says, for Omar, deportation back to Mogadishu would be worse than jail here. Get her out. I agree it would be, but she's made it very clear she hates the country. We would be doing her a favor, returning her to a nice land. You know, where they have Sharia law, where they, you know, where they

0: of course, it would take the jaws of life to pry her out, just like that guy Khalid, the Algerian, who hates America and now refused. He was like a 10-year student at Columbia University, and he just wants to lead anti-Israel, anti-Jewish riots in Morningside Heights. Now you can't throw me out of country. He began leading these riots when the war was, really going on in southern Lebanon, Gaza, Iran. He could have gone back and fought the Zionist oppressors, but he didn't want to do that. He wanted to stay on welfare in New York City, devout Muslim that he is. Jim, you're next with Howie Carr. Go ahead, Jim.
1: Hey, Howie. I was just calling you to let you know what a MOAB is.
0: Yes.
1: It's called a Massive Ordnance Air Blast.
0: And right.
1: What it does is they launch it out of the back of a C-130 cargo plane, and it uses parachutes because
0: right.
1: it nears the ground. It disperses this highly flammable liquid, and then it goes off, and it's like a mushroom cloud fireball. It sucks all the air out of any cave or anything down there, so the bad guys suffocate. That's what they used on Bin Laden in the Tora Bora Mountains, and it's also called the Daisy Cutter.
0: Really? Yeah, I know. Yeah. Some people are saying that that it wouldn't be able to penetrate Pickaxe Mountain, but it would sure do a number on everything in the area, wouldn't it?
1: Well, it's not designed to penetrate. It's designed to suck all the oxygen completely out of what it's over. Mm-hmm. So if you're hiding in a cave and it goes off, you suffocate.
0: Yeah. Well, it would be good to, use the penetrator bombs, the MOPs and the MOABs. I mean, I don't mind my tax dollars being used for bombing Iranian terrorists back into the Stone Age. I mind my tax dollars being used for welfare for illegal aliens and for genital mutilation of juveniles. Thanks for the call, Jim. Louie, you're next with Howie Carr. Go ahead, Louie.
2: I've been on this good earth for a long, long time.
0: We lose. Apparently he departed this earth. Mr. Garcia, you're next with Howie Carr. Go ahead, Mr. Garcia.
3: My nephew told me 51 cents last week that diesel, he run a dry truck. He told me, he said he dropped me 51 cents less than last week.
0: He was saving 51 cents last week?
3: No, he dropped. Diesel dropped 51 cents less than last. Because last week was $6.51, now it's $5.99.
0: Oh, so there. Dropping. I mean, things are looking up.
3: Yeah.
0: I mean, they're not great. But they're better.
3: My nephew told me how long it's going to take to drop maybe another month or 2 months to drop.
0: They're saying that the deal with Russia is not going to make much difference, which I didn't figure it was going to. But now that the Democrat operatives are with press passes are saying it's not going to have any effect, you got to think maybe it is going to have some effect. I mean, it's all everything in the papers, everything on regime control media is a psyop. They're trying to depress the turnout. They're trying to depress MAGA people, Republicans, in every way possible. So they're going to always say that there's always bad news. The gas prices are going down, but the rate of inflation is going down. But the lead story in the Wall Street Journal today: inflation is up to 3.7%. They never had a headline 4 years ago. Inflation under Biden is 9%. That headline never appeared. It maybe appeared, but it was deep in the paper. It was never the splash across every column on the front top of the front page. And it is, but now it is when it's 3.7%. 3.7% under Biden, that was a new golden age. Thanks for the call, Mr. Garcia. Billy, you're next with Howie Carr. Go ahead, Billy.
4: Howie, how you doing? Deport her! Deport her! Get rid of her! What did she ever

0: Toronto in Congress. What did she ever do in Congress?
1: Hey, you know, this is the thing. They issued a her office issued a statement. Trump wants to get rid of one of the most effective progressives in Congress. I mean, you know, even if you define effective by getting destructive actions done, I don't think she's done anything. All she's ever done is mouth off and talk about how much she hates America.
0: We should start a collection and get a ticket for her so she can go back to Somalia.
1: You know, that GoFundMe would raise $1 billion overnight, that or give, send, go. It would. People would be literally lining up on the internet to give money. And everybody else, every Somali that wants to go, bye-bye. I'm trying to get a ticket to go fight with Al-Shabaab. We'll give you some money. Take the $2,600 that they give you for leaving the country. And, go fight for the terrorists. Stop mugging and raping and murdering Americans and robbing them and setting up these leering centers all across the country and autism centers, you know, and daycares. Stop all that. Go back to your third world hellhole. 844-500-4242. Alan, you're next with Howie Carr. Go ahead, Alan.
2: Hi, Howie. Thank you for taking my call.
1: And, sure.
2: Thank you for bringing up these lists, everybody. I mean, every American right now should be hearing about this story. This is true communism. This is true fascism. You know, what they try to keep beating us over the head with? This is what they actually did, people, under Biden. Biden was just the meat puppet they used. You know, I'm so wound up over this story. The more I think about it, these lists. You know, I think about that 90-year-old woman that used to give money to the conservatives in my church, you know, and Obama had to investigate her with the IRS. People, these people are so sick. This is so evil. These lists. I mean, if you gave money, if you bought ammo, they were debanking our wonderful president, Donald Trump. They were debanking him. We need to remember this.
1: That was yesterday's story, Alan. They got a total leaving alone in the mainstream media last night, right? This was debanking Trump, all of his associates, and all of the quote unquote disfavored industries.
2: And Howie, not just that too, but you got to think about the little people. I mean, Trump's got money, but the other people below him. I mean, whether you're just a little millionaire, whether you're just a little peon like me. I mean, if you were going for a loan. And just think about that. And just think about that, people. I mean, just if they can have a list, if you are buying ammo, if you are buying the wrong gun, if you are buying the wrong bumper sticker, if you are buying the wrong hat, we were put on a list, and it was going to be going like uphill with a gallons of oil coming down it for us to try to get a loan. Whether it was going to be for us to buy a house, a car. I mean, these people had this new reset they had planned for us was real. And God put his thumb on the scale because they wanted to blow his head off. This is the debanking, Howie. I'm getting wound up thinking about it because it's so, I just think about the Canadian truckers. I mean, Jack Smith and their arrogant, smug little faces. Biden was so senile, they all knew it. He was not sharp as a tack, but yet behind the scenes, it was so sinister.
1: I know.
2: You guys, it was so sinister. I know.
1: And this whole thing about deep banking, this is like the red Chinese with social credit. You know, if you don't go along with the party line, they will make sure that nothing good happens to you. You can't, like Alan says, you can't get a loan. You can't get a promotion. You can't get an apartment in a state building. And it's, this is like, it's like Christmas. You know, they're doing a different version of Santa Claus, making a list and checking it twice. The Democrats were going to find out who's naughty or nice. And they were going to make sure that you were going to be punished for buying a MAGA hat if they'd been reelected. This is reality. And they won't report it. They won't report this stuff that Grassley's putting out. They won't report the stuff about the debanking. You know? Trump was thrown. He's a billionaire, and he was thrown out of every major bank that he and his family and his businesses were in. They were thrown out. Thanks for the call, Alan. Louis is back. Louis, go ahead.
3: I'm back. We have been listening to you for over 20.

0: 20 years, and I'm a real old-timer. I don't know how much long I've got on this earth, but I have to tell you, what's going on with Omaha, what's going on in Massachusetts, and I'm a former Massachusetts resident, what's going on with the Russiagate, what's going on with Omaha, nothing is going to happen to these people, Howie. Nothing. It's over. If we don't win this election in 2 weeks, then I have to say, and I don't want to sound negative on radio, I think it's over for this country. If people are that stupid that they're going to elect these communists, these Muslims, then it's over. Do you agree with that or not? What's Trump going to do? Trump's
1: I saw an ad in the New York Post today, and it said most important election ever. But they say that about every election, Louis. I mean, it's very significant. If you get people like the Egyptian in Michigan and Tallarico in Texas, I mean, it is pretty scary. And there are these Democrats are very scary. I mean, Nixon, the woman that's running in Florida against Ashley Moody, she said she wants to throw her in jail. She doesn't want to defeat her. She wants to throw her in jail. You know? I mean, what is wrong with these people? And then Ilhan Omar, it appears that she's not a U.S. citizen. I mean, there's, you know, Glenn Beck had some guy on today. I've seen the stories that the caller was quoting, that her father never became a U.S. citizen. She doesn't have any papers. If he's not a U.S. citizen, she can't be a U.S. citizen. But you know damn well what's going to happen, Louis, is she's going to say, oh, I was a victim. I was a victim. I was come from a war-torn land. And she'll go before this judge. I don't know if you've seen these judges in D.C., how out of control they are. There's a park. The government's been chopping down trees. Cherry trees. The trees are diseased. They're on golf course. They're on a golf course. And this woman, this judge, she's a lesbian from Ecuador. She has decided that she's going to hold the Interior Department in contempt for chopping down trees on their own golf course. And Stephen Miller, I think, said, I missed it in the Constitution where it said that federal judges... He didn't say lesbians from Ecuador, but that's what she is. Reyes is her name. A lesbian from Ecuador can tell the Interior Department whether or not to chop down trees. I love trees myself. I'm against chopping down trees most of the time on general. But if it's a diseased tree, and a lot of these golf courses planted too many trees. I think I think you can make an argument here, but I don't think the U.S. District Court is where you have a discussion about which trees you're going to take off of a golf course. Maybe that's just me. The lesbian from Ecuador, she was appointed by Joe Biden. Yeah, of course she was. You knew that. Finally, some good news. Over 50,000 babies saved and more than 5,100 commitments to Christ through the ministry of preborn this year alone. How is this happening? Because of you, we can invite mothers considering abortion into a preborn network clinic to meet their baby. 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
3: Bruce from the Mets is one of our best listeners from New Hampshire. I'm wearing one of his shirts that he's given me, Major League Baseball players alumni shirts today. He just sent me a picture of this is the Wisconsin man that ran my friend's daughter over. She's in bad shape but will recover. Just looking at it, man charged with seriously injuring woman while driving in Fond du Lac. Elmer Jose Cardona Bustillo. He is in the country illegally. He was first ordered to be deported in 2015, but of course he stayed around for the welfare. 844-500-4242. An ICE detainer has been placed on Bustillo. Little late. The woman, at least she's going to recover from her injuries. Kim, you're next with Howie Carr. Go ahead, Kim.
4: Hi, Howie. Good afternoon. It's a pleasure to talk to you. I'm coming off a trip down to Gettysburg. So
3: yeah.
4: But I had a thought. I don't know, we might be turning this franchise around with between Ilhan Omar, you know, they went through her house and stuff. She had the violation, you know.
3: Right.
4: You know,
3: they grabbed her phone. They grabbed everything. They've subpoenaed all of her relatives. They've got a grand jury impaneled in Minnesota. You there?
4: Great to hear.
3: Oh, lost her. Jimmy, you're next with Howie Carr. Go ahead, Jimmy.
5: Hello, Howie. In my usual homage to Mumbles, let me say thank you for taking my call. Thank you. Great, great show as always. Hey, with regard to that is really his name, are we ever going to get to the end of the revelations without arrests and prosecutions? And before anyone says, there's no point, it's a D.C. thing, a very wise man of whom I'm a great fan has coined the phrase, the process is the punishment.
3: So, right.
5: You know, if these Democrat criminals don't get some consequences, it's worse having the revelation without consequences because it tells the whole world they do whatever they want and they get away with it all the time.
3: Right, and you know what? I agree, Jimmy, and you know, and I've learned firsthand that the process is the punishment. You know, even if they just call you as a witness, it costs you thousands of dollars, and you have to, you know, hire people to. You know, extract stuff from your phone or your emails or whatever. And the thing, more importantly though, Jimmy, it emboldens them the next time. So the next time they get into power, they just say, well, go ahead and try to throw them in jail for walking past a guy who was wearing a MAGA hat. Cause nothing happened to Jack Smith when he got the records on 639,000 Americans who bought MAGA hats. So nothing's going to happen to you. I agree. I'm all in favor of going after him. That's why I don't mind trying Comey or Brennan, even if you lose. Sometimes let me put it this way: there are worse things than losing when you're trying to put Comey or Brennan or Biden, any of the Bidens, in prison. I'm Howie Carr.
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2: From ABC News, I'm Deborah Rodriguez. The war between Russia and Ukraine is heating up, with new strikes threatened on energy facilities, pushing up energy prices around the world. Russia's Vladimir Putin promises to respond to President Zelensky's vow to continue targeting oil refineries and other infrastructure across the border. Former Ukrainian ambassador to the U.S., Bill Taylor.
3: The Russians did attack them, and they put all these Ukrainians out of business, without electricity for 3 days. And finally, President Zelensky said, that's enough. One-sided ceasefires don't work. So he went back to shooting at the refineries.
2: The Strait of Hormuz, still a dangerous place for commercial ships transporting oil and other goods. ABC's Marcus Moore.
4: We understand from the UK maritime operations from here in the UK is that there have been some 20 vessels that have come under attack in the Strait of Hormuz. One of them, a cargo ship, actually sank. And we understand from reporting there that perhaps one of these ships ran into a mine.
2: Police in the Chicago suburbs say they thwarted a mass shooting at a Hindu temple just moments before a 19-year-old allegedly planned to open fire. Officials say Alexandros Papadakis wrote an 8-page manifesto outlining his plans to kill as many minorities as he could. A co-worker at a Taco Bell tipped off police. ABC News contributor Brad Garrett.
5: This particular case is another example of another troubled youth that fortunately we got in the front of at the last minute.
2: President Trump says the execution of a former Army psychiatrist by firing squad will not be live streamed as originally planned. At the close, stocks up across the board. The Dow is ahead 556, NASDAQ up 20. 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
9: Good afternoon. The latest forecast is coming up from the Channel 3 First Alert Weather Center. I'm Peter Killeen with local news on WVMT. Burlington Mayor Emma Mulvaney-Stenick signed an executive order Wednesday outlining how the city will handle civil immigration arrests at sensitive locations. At a press conference, she signed the city's approach to Act 150, a state law that bans civil arrests, including civil immigration arrests, in places like schools, houses of worship, polling locations, and other protected spaces. A South Burlington tech company has been sold for $675 million to an overseas company. OnLogic announcing it's been acquired by the Japanese-based Omron Corporation. OnLogic leaders say they'll operate as an independent business, but will also be able to scale up their operations better. They say they plan to continue manufacturing their industrial computers on-site at their headquarters in South Burlington. Police say a man was arrested after he allegedly stabbed an unhoused woman he didn't know in downtown Burlington. This happened October 3rd, about 5 a.m. around Pearl and Church Streets. Police say 34-year-old Umar Amin of Philadelphia approached the victim while she was riding her bike. Woman telling police he repeatedly pushed her off her bike onto the ground and then attacked her. GLP-1 medications for weight loss and diabetes appear to slow the body's aging processes, a sign that the blockbuster drugs could ultimately help people live longer. I'm Peter Killeen, WVMT News.

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3: Well, we have a pretty nice afternoon out there with plenty of sunshine and temperatures here for the day, heading back into the low and mid-50s. Clouds start to make their return tonight as overnight lows, they drop back into the 40s. Clouds giving way to rain showers here as we head into your day on Friday. Rain could be potentially steadier at times, especially for the Friday morning commute, with temperatures in the upper 50s and lower 60s. With Channel 3, I'm First Alert Meteorologist Peter Kavakauskas.
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6: 844-500-4242. More breaking news that will have to be suppressed tonight at the debate. A Dominican national unlawfully residing at the Quality Inn Hotel in Revere, i.e. a foreign freeloader flop house, pleaded guilty today in federal court to possessing 4.5 kilos of fentanyl in an assault rifle. Leonardo Andujar Sanchez, 30, pleaded guilty. The Quality Inn in Revere at the time he was living there was a Healy hotel. That was part of the $4 billion that was spent on really nice people. Not all of them were fentanyl dealers. Some of them just impregnated their underage daughters. Others of them just raped disabled young girls in Kingston. It was a very successful for use of $4 billion. And again, with this breaking news just moved over to wire 5 minutes ago, I'm looking at the press release from Leah Foley, the U.S. attorney. Will they mention it? Will that be mentioned at the debate? Will any of the four Democrats who will be questioning Mara Healy and the Republican Mike Minogue, will any of them mention this? Will any of them mention the photograph of her putting a medal on the state trooper who invited to crash at the state police barracks in Oak Bluffs, Martha's Vineyard, where he allegedly raped an young Irish girl? An immigrant. 844-500-4242.
8: That, you know, from time to time, things will happen.
6: Yeah. 978, can't there be a class action lawsuit against these debankers? I think Trump has sued JP Morgan Chase. I think he has. But yet he still welcomes Jamie Dimon. I guess you know, you have to meet the plutocrats of the nation, you know, who control so many levers of finance. But still, I mean, I would if someone threw me out of a bank, told me I had to, I couldn't be in a bank anymore because I had politically incorrect beliefs, I think I'd be holding a grudge for a while. But that's just me, maybe. 844-500-4242. John from New York, you're next with Howie Carr. Go ahead, John.
9: Hey, Howie. I agree with you. I'd have the Damocles out there for Jamie Dimon. That wouldn't be nice to him at all, but
6: He makes it seem like it's just business. You know, he just kind of like shrugs and makes it seem like, oh, it's business as usual.

0: you know, you can't hold it against me. I'm concerned about Mamdani, so you shouldn't hold it against me. No, you know, this isn't like you didn't want to give me a loan because you didn't think I could make the payments. You threw me out of the bank. That's a different thing altogether, isn't it?
1: I mean, these guys are, you know, I don't know. I picked that Massachusetts paper up. I was thinking about coming up this weekend to see the Boston College game. But I don't know. I have a feeling if I go to Massachusetts, it's just going to be bad luck for me. So I don't think I'll make the game this week.
0: Yeah, you know, John, it's bad luck for 7 million people who remain in this state, of whom I am not one, except for, you know, 5 months and 28 days a year. It's bad luck to be in Massachusetts.
1: I know the feeling, but not much really going on in the market. The last, I would say about the last week, the 10-year looks like it's peaked now, which is good for Trump, because we ran up to about 5.39 on the 10-year. And that's, of course, what mortgage rates are built on. Mm-hmm. So it looks like some of the bubbles coming off the, I call it the second internet boom, where all this money is being foolishly flushed down the drain. But flush as they will, it's going to help keep the economy strong. So that's good for Trump. But it's all also put pressure on rates. But the advantage for, U.S. citizens is you can buy the backup, if you will. So I would encourage you, you know, on days when yields back up, to sort of park some money in 10-year treasuries, or better yet, munis. Continue with the 40% discount if you're in the top bracket. A lot of municipal bonds are yielding 9% tax adjusted. So if you're in Massachusetts or one of these other high tax states like New York, sort of back up the britches, if you will, and buy some of this stuff.
0: You're betting on the decline and fall of your state, basically, aren't you?
1: Yeah, it's kind of a catch 22.
0: Yeah, I was just thinking about that. Yeah, it's so bad. It's so bad. It's the taxes are so high that I'm going to have to bet on munis. That's the bad news, is taxes are so high. The good news is taxes are so high they've driven out all the legitimate investment property, so they've had to raise the rates on municipal bonds, which are tax free. Yikes!
1: Right. It's just wonderful how economics works. I mean, eventually they're going to realize it, but if it makes you feel any better, the roads are so bad around here. My wife complained to the town, and they go, "We don't have." She called the local townsman and said, "Look, I can put up with something, but it's been 15 years since the road in front of our house has been repaved, and we're sort of on a major road, so to speak." Yeah. And they go, "Well, we don't have any money. You're going to have to talk to the state about that. It's a state road." But that's how bad it is. They've let the roads go in Westchester County. The highways are falling apart.
0: Right. Westchester County is one of the top income areas, not just in New York State, in the Northeast, is it not?
1: Right. Yes, and the town I live in, Bedford, is the cream of the cream. Trying to think of the other guy,
0: Tom Hanks,
1: star that lives here. But all these people live here, and it doesn't matter. The roads are falling apart, and they don't care. The money's gone. They've stolen it.
0: Yeah, and all the people who stole it are getting six-figure pensions, aren't they?
1: Well, yeah. The townspeople that work here, they get 55 and they're gone, you know, so they don't care.
0: But and they're gone to Florida.
1: Into the ground, but
0: they're moving to the villages down here.
1: Yeah, you got to take advantage of it, though. So I'm telling people, don't get greedy here with the stock market. I mean, I own some Home Depot, but outside of that, I really don't have a lot of stocks, because Home Depot, by the way, is down from 450 to I think it's like 308 today. There's stocks like that you can buy, but the bulk of the stock is just inflated with this nonsense that's going on in the internet bubble, I call it. The internet bubble 2, if you will.
0: Yeah.
1: So stay away from that, by and large.
0: You know, I just got my...
1: Of course, you'll help me out.
0: I just got my...

0: my statement, you know, about my stock fund. It's the, you know, the 401k and, you know, all the stocks I own and everything. So I'm on Amazon. I sell my books on Amazon. I've been selling them on Amazon, printing them and selling them for 10 years. So a couple weeks ago, they threw me off Amazon. They said they didn't know if I was a real company or not. They threw me off. I mean, I'll get back on, but they did this to me. So last night, I'm just looking through, going through all these, you know, blue chip stocks that I own. And guess what I own, John? You know, Amazon. And I'm thinking, Amazon, I own Amazon, at least a couple of shares, and they stabbed me in the back. My books are all off Amazon.
1: Yeah, you can't win. I mean, it's like now you've got to check the politics of every company out. I mean, I was so happy when Ken Langone was on this week because he owns Home Depot, and he goes, I love Trump now. And I go, I own your stock, Ken. I'm voting for you. Keep going, will you?
0: Yeah, and I was thinking, and you know, the other thing is when First Republic went out of business, it got taken over by J.P. Morgan Chase. So I was conscripted as a customer of J.P. Morgan Chase, and now I find out that they're doing all this debanking to Republicans. Yeah. But on the other hand, John from New York, they have really good chocolate at all the locations. I don't know what to do.
1: Catch-22. I mean. Yeah, it's a catch-22 because they lure you in with that stuff. But, you know, the question is, should you be banking there? But my answer is I like short-term CDs at banks at 4 or 5%, and I like the municipal bonds. And outside of that, in Home Depot, I do like Home Depot here because internet/retailers have been trashed. But I actually think because they've come down in price so much, they're good value. So, but don't forget the munis.
0: Yeah, my feeling about the banks is though that it's like everything else. They're all woke, you know. Wherever you go, they're woke. So you might as well stay with the one you're in and the big one.
1: Right. Yeah. Well, yeah. Jamie Dimon's not going out of business. On the other hand, do you want to do business with him? That's a catch. Maybe that's a poll question for you.
0: Well, again, I was drafted, right? I mean, I was picked up in the dispersal draft from First Republic.
1: That's true.
0: But First Republic was woke,
1: stay
0: too. Yeah, I'll keep that in mind.
1: Well, you have to be to stay alive.
0: All right, John from New York, thanks for calling in. I appreciate it. 844-500-4242. The contest is over. We run on DB and delay broadcast on some stations in some markets. So the contest is closed. And if you didn't get in by 4 p.m. Eastern time live, the text line is, you can still phone in comments or the text in comments, but the contest is closed for the poll for the how many times Mara is going to say it tonight. 844-500-4242, 844-500-4242. I'm Howie Carr.
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4: From ABC News Tech Trends. If you don't like the way your Facebook feed is looking, you'll soon be able to use AI to change it. Facebook is rolling out a new feature called Your Algorithm. Right now, when you see something you like or don't like, you can tap the three-button menu and hit either interested or not interested. With the new feature, Facebook says you'll be able to describe why in your own words, and your algorithm will update on the fly. Artificial intelligence is becoming more of a partner for first responders. A new survey by Verizon shows use of AI tools by public safety workers has almost tripled in the last year. Changes are on the way for vehicles that run Google right in the dash. The company says it is making it easier to find apps appropriate for your car or truck, and YouTube Premium subscribers who start watching a video while the car is parked will be able to continue listening when you drive off, with the video automatically going to the background when you shift gears. With Tech Trends, I'm Wayne Cabot, ABC News.
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1: 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Jared, what are the results? What's the poll question and what are the results thus far?
2: Today's poll question, which you can vote in at HowieCarshow.com, is do you support the military's reported plans to drop MOABs, the mother of all bombs, on Iran? Yes, right now. Yes, but not until the midterms are over. No, or undecided.
1: Yes, after the midterms.
2: 25% of the audience says yes, but not until after. Not until the midterms are over. 65% say yes right now, 6% say no, and 4% are undecided.
1: All right. 844-500-4242. 617 says Trump has announced the execution of Hassan will not be live streamed on or televised. I knew he would not allow this. Yeah, it's disappointing, but they would make him out to be a martyr. You know, I mean, they did it when they got rid of Osama, and they

0: they threw his body into the Indian Ocean. That was probably the way to go, because they can't be any shrines because of that. 844-500-4242. Dennis, you're next with Howie Carr. Go ahead, Dennis.
1: Howie, you know how wise voters listen to debates and try to look for which one of these candidates is going to hurt me least, right?
0: Yes.
1: So I've been thinking that probably the least threatening Democratic candidate this year is the drunk in Indiana whose rallying cry is, "We have guns too."
0: Yeah. How about the fact that... You know, my favorite part of that story is when she said the sheriff's nephew was going to blow my head off, and someone called the sheriff, and he said, "I don't have a nephew."
2: But, you know, what are you going to do?
0: That's how drunk she was, Dennis.
1: Yeah. How anytime these Democrats bring up inflation in the debates, or the price of gas or housing, they should be asked, does the sudden entry into the economy of 25 million unauthorized competitors for the finite number of goods drive prices down?
0: Right. They're already doing studies saying that in the areas where the illegal aliens have been routed and sent on their way, the rental rates are going down. The rental prices and the unemployment rates for Americans are going down. It's a boon.
1: And
0: your welfare burden is obviously going down, because approximately 100% of them are on at least one form of welfare or another.
1: They're all supposed to be working in ag and holding our food prices down. Shouldn't our prices have gone down when 25 million entered in 4 short years? Where's our dividend?
0: Yeah, I know. Exactly, Dennis. As someone pointed out, how dare John, 201 pointed out, how dare John ask for paved roads when illegal aliens need free dental?
3: How dare you?
0: Yeah, I hope the guy that got found guilty today of selling fentanyl and having firearms at the foreign freeloader flop house in Revere, I hope he got some dental work before he goes to the can. If he goes to the can, you know, there's a chance he won't go. He's a poor boy from the Dominican Republic. Well, let's give him a limousine ride over to the welfare office so he can get some more free stuff. Paul, you're next with Howie Carr. Go ahead, Paul.
4: Hey, Howie, about the Mohave, the data cutter was replaced by the Mohave. And the Mohave was designed to, as a percussion device, to knock out buildings and the clear landing zones. And the main side effect of it is it sucks all the oxygen out for probably a mile or two around. It actually was killing farm animals in fields that were adjacent to the test zones, and that's how they found out about that fact.
0: Wow.
4: So
0: that would really open it up for them to get into Pickaxe Mountain if they actually had to go down into Pickaxe to get the nuclear reactors, which I don't think they're going to have to do anyway. But if they did, I mean, it would sure make it easier if everybody on the upper level was dead, because they'd suffocated in the blast. It's these Iranians. I want them scared. I want them frightened. But they're so crazy, I don't know. They may just be... They just want to terrorize us. I'm Howie Carr.
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1: News. I'm Carmen Roberts. You won't get to watch the firing squad execution of the Fort Hood Army shooter who killed 13 people. President Trump says it won't be live streamed.
2: In a social media post, the president writes he thinks streaming the execution might have been a strong deterrent for the world to witness how America deals with terrorists and scum, but adds many very good and well-meaning people would rather not watch him die through streaming or any other visual device.
1: Fox's Jared Halperin. Just weeks before the midterms, a report on wholesale inflation shows that prices rose to the highest level in 4.5 years.
3: The producer price index jumped 1.3% last month, 6.3% for the year ending in September.
1: Fox's Jenny Cosola. And Eagles quarterback Jalen Hurts is out for Sunday's game after doctors discovered a blood clot in his leg. 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
14: You are
15: not going to.
14: Then what you're
15: going to
14: do is turn onto Marcy
15: and
14: Avenue.
15: Just broke up
14: and go past
15: and
14: the first three lights
15: happy
14: and then
15: it.
14: Take the next left.
15: I don't really think she's
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15: happy,
14: blocks,
15: but
14: and you should be
15: who
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15: anyway.
14: On the right.
15: That's
14: I'll
15: what
14: see
15: I
14: you
15: heard
14: later
15: last
14: tonight.
15: Night.
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0: Say goodbye to the blue skies and sunshine. Clouds are slowly moving in again this evening. Temperatures are cool in the upper 40s and low 50s and will drop down to the upper 30s and low 40s by morning. We'll wake up cloudy again with rain showers arriving. Tomorrow will also be very gusty with a strong southerly wind, so leave the umbrella at home but grab a rain jacket. Rain becomes more scattered for the afternoon with some dry time. Temperatures will be seasonable in the mid and upper 50s. I'm Channel 3 First Alert meteorologist Allison Black.
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0: Live from the Byrna Less Lethal Pistol Studio, it's Howie Carr.
1: First, it was Cornell. Now, reports of rape at frat party rocks another elite college campus. The young woman reported that she was raped at a party on Sunday in a frat house bathroom at the University of Chicago. The alleged sexual assault, in which a group of men reportedly cheered from outside the door, "When's my turn and let me in," occurred in the weeks following the Cornell 7 fraternity gang rape allegations. You know who went to the University of Chicago? Bernie Sanders went there. That never happened when I was there at the University of Chicago. Can you believe this happened? A rape happened at a dorm. The Massachusetts State Police could not be reached for comment.

0: that. They used to have a weekly hippie paper in Vermont, like they had the Boston, Phoenix, and other places. And he now claims it was a satirical piece back in the 70s. And he said that women like dreamed of being gang raped and fantasized about being gang raped. That's what Bernie Sanders says now. It was a satire. Can't anybody here take a joke? 844-500-4242. This Ilhan Omar story just keeps getting better and better. And I thought there was an interesting comment by a Democrat operative with Press Pass, Jake Tapper, the guy who said Joe Biden was sharp as a tack and fit as a fiddle for 4 years, and then wrote a book saying, we all know he wasn't sharp as a tack and fit as a fiddle. He's a very trustworthy journalist and human being. But he was talking to one of their legal experts, Eli Honig. And this is the question he asked. It's an interesting question. I'll tell you why I think it's an interesting question. You could probably figure it out yourself as well. Cut 11.
1: Would it not have been wiser for the Congresswoman to have gone to the Biden Justice Department and said, this has happened and there was a mistake and I'd like to come clean and pay whatever fine, and then that way this, you know, not left up to the Trump Justice Department? Has that occurred to you? Or
2: it's a really tricky dilemma that any subject of this type of investigation might have, and indeed she might have fared better under the Biden administration. But look, it's an important point of all this. There was some investigation, as I think Evan just said, that was started under the Biden administration, reopened under the Trump administration. So I think that's going to undermine any argument she may have down the line that this is politically selective and vindictive. But again, Donald Trump has given her plenty of ammo to argue that she's being singled out for personal reasons. So that's a battle yet to come.
0: She might have fared better under Biden. You know what he's really asking is, she just could have gotten a pardon. He would have given her a pardon, like he gave all the members of his family, like he gave all these crooks. You know, he would have been glad to give her a pardon. I think you can give a presidential pardon for immigration violations. I'm pretty sure you can. And so then she might have fared better. Yeah, I think she might have fared better if, you know, then she could have just gone and said, I took the pardon because I was concerned about the Trump administration coming in and persecuting me like we persecuted them. But it's too late now. It's too late now. This is Brandon Gill on Representative Ilhan Omar and her claims that it's racist and Islamophobic and nativist to ask these questions. Cut 12.
3: What do you say to the opinion that if you're looking into Ilhan Omar, it's racist? Or if you question Somalia, you're racist?
4: It's amazing that the left still uses racism so broadly. You can ask whether a question has an adequate system of rule of law, and that's not racist. You can ask whether a country has an enormous amount of corruption. That is not a racist question. You can ask whether a country provides for a safe and conducive environment that is conducive to their people flourishing. That is not a racist question. I mean, it's certainly not a racist question to ask whenever there are very legitimate questions about somebody's immigration status or under what or how they came into the country. None of that is racist.
3: It seems to be the ultimate application of the race card as right. A get out of jail free card.
0: Yeah, again, immigration law is like every other kind of law. You have to have one standard for everybody. You can't, just because somebody is a radical leftist Muslim who hates America and wants to destroy the country, you can't give them a free pass to stay in America, whether it's Ilhan Omar or the guy in New York, Khalid, who's trying to, who's been a student at Columbia, an undergraduate student, by the way, for 10 years. And he says he's a Palestinian. It turns out he's not a Palestinian. He's an Algerian. So send him back to Algeria. And if he wants to make his way across North Africa, he can go fight the Zionists in Gaza. I'm sure he can get into. Maybe he could take a boat and get into Lebanon and help Hezbollah. You know, the Hezbollah is kind of on the ropes. They could use a little help.

0: from some guy who's been hanging around New York City, drinking white wine and living in campus subsidized housing for the last decade. 844-500-4242-339. Biden just should have pardoned the whole Democratic Party. Democratic. 339. I'm sure that's what they're, I'm sure they're thinking the same thing. 844. It's like, who was it? Jessica Tarlov is saying, I wish we hadn't stolen the 2020 election. She didn't say stolen, but that's what she meant. Cause Trump would be gone now if they'd let him win the election, if they'd let him, allowed him to prevail as he did, in fact, prevail. They would not have him messing around with their heads anymore. But, you know, they overplayed their hand. Lisa, you're next with Howie Carr. Go ahead, Lisa.
1: Hi, Howie. I can't resist playing that song, Closing Time by Semisonic. That's kind of stuck in my head in regards to these people. Ileana Omar, maybe you should play it. It's closing time. You don't have to go home, but you can't.
0: But you can't stay here.
1: It's closing time. So finish your whiskey and beer.
0: Yeah.
1: You got to play that song.
0: Oh, that is, you know what? You're right. Jared, let's get that song. It's closing time. You don't have to go home, but you can't stay here. Yeah, maybe she can find a place she can hate even more than, it's like Haiti. Remember when they first started talking, Trump called Haiti a third world bleep hole, and Conan O'Brien and all the beautiful people said, it's such a beautiful country. How dare he say that Haiti is a third world bleep hole? And then he said, okay, I'm going to end TPS, temporary protected status. I'm going to make all the Haitians go back to the wonderful country. And now Conan O'Brien and all the same people are saying, hey, how dare you send them back to a third world bleep all country? I mean, which is it? Make up your damn minds. David, you're next with Howie Carr. Go ahead, David.
2: Hey, Howie, you know what I was thinking? Maybe Ilhan Omar, the congresswoman or whatever she is, I think she could be a plant from Somalia. Think about it. She came here. She got no birth certificate. She, you know, she supports that al-Shabaab, the al-Qaeda of, you know, Somalia. She could be a plant, Howard. You never know.
0: Yeah, you know what, David? She could go back to Mogadishu, and she could start a Learing Center. She could put the Quality Learing Center of Minneapolis open the Mogadishu branch. And teach the young future terrorists of Somalia and the future pirates how to leer or to learn. Thanks for the call, David. 844-500-4242. Sometimes you get people with names that fit their personalities, like the guy, the witness in the second Karen Reed trial, Welcher. Welcher by name, Welcher by nature, and Judge Lynch during the Chicago 7 way back in the day. And it happens every once in a while. And there was a pervert in the House of Commons. His name was Pincher. And Boris Johnson, then the prime minister, said, Pincher by name, Pincher by nature. Well, this is all a setup, too. There's an open seat down in the Rio Grande Valley in Texas. Brendan Herrera, he's a gun guy. He's a good guy. He's a Republican. He's running for, I think, that one of those scandal-scarred Republicans quit. But Brendan Herrera, who's a YouTuber, gun guy, he's the Republican candidate. He's running against a congressional candidate named Katie Padilla Stout. That is indeed her name, Stout. And if you see her, check. We, you know, on the radio, we can't show her picture, but Stout by name, Stout, no doubt. No doubt, Stout. She goes about 300 pounds. They've got her using her campaign accounts to pig out, literally pig out on all kinds of fast foods. And so they were in a debate, and the morbidly obese Texas Democrat, Katie Padilla Stout. Listen to what she says about Brendan Herrera. You got to see, you really owe it to yourselves to see this on video, just to see his looks and to see what this woman, this

0: stout woman looks like. Cut Tad.
1: He made millions of dollars after making jokes online, making fun of Nazis, making fun of all of these things that we know he does not need to be doing.
2: You have a minute for a rebuttal?
3: And here I thought making fun of Nazis was a good thing.
1: I apologize, I did misspeak. He chooses to goose step on YouTube for clicks and bait and money so that he can promote that type of ideology. He chooses to shame women.
0: I did misspeak. She was going to say,
4: "Are you tackling that fatty? Too much pie, that's your problem."
0: She would have said misspeak, but she ate the word, so she had to use misspeak as her backup word.
5: Was he Christmas goose stepping?
0: And she did it for, he did it for bait, not clickbait. He did it for bait.
5: What that was bait did he use? He'd get a prize for catching her.
0: You would need a stout line to catch her. I'll tell you. She and I think she would put her hand into the bait bucket if she got hungry. Wow.
5: She could be the border wall.
0: You got to see her. And they got her. They got her last week. They went the I guess the Republicans in the district went through and just did an analysis of all the fast food that she'd spent her campaign money on. And you could imagine. 844-500-4242. I'm Howie Carr.
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0: It's good that mentions alcohol in the Ilhan Omar context, because although she is a Muslim, and Muslims are supposedly prohibited from the use of alcohol, we know that she used to own a winery. And we also know that she has been photographed bringing beer into her love nest that she shares with her her non-Muslim husband. So, you don't have to go home, but you can't stay here, Omar. Go get a real job. They need a new Learing Center in Mogadishu. Lee, you're next with Howie Carr. Go ahead, Lee.
1: Hey, Lee. Howie. First of all, I just want to say thank you for your honest and common sense broadcasts. I enjoy them. They're amazing. I live in New Hampshire. I was born in Massachusetts, so I'm familiar with all the political demographics of all of that. But my comment actually is about Ilhan Omar. My concern is that we've known all of this about her for so very long.
0: Yes.
1: And then now all of a sudden it's here. And it's like we keep going over it, but nothing is ever done.
0: But I think they're going to try to do something now. I mean, if it goes down to a jury, or, you know, and again, they have all these radical judges like the lesbian from Ecuador who's trying to micromanage the cutting down of trees on the golf course. I mean, they're going to try to judge shop and get her in front of somebody like that and say, oh, you can't do anything to her. She hates America. And she's an illegal alien, and she's a Muslim, and she's black. So you have to treat her with kid gloves. I mean, but I think they're going to at least try, though, Lee. I mean, they got immigration charges, and they also have financial charges. Jeanine Pirro said that, the U.S. attorney for D.C.
1: Well, we can only hope and pray. And I'm going to continue to hope and pray for you, to keep you on the radio. That's how I listen to you. And I really enjoy and appreciate your insight. And
0: thank you, Lee.
1: And common sense.
0: Thank you, Lee. Keep listening to the show. I appreciate it. Nick, you're next with Howie Carr. Go ahead, Nick.
2: Hey, Howie. Not sure. I told you your handler. I didn't know if you wanted to bring this up, but when you were talking about the gang rape, if you wanted to cut me, yeah.
0: Come on. Steve, you're next with Howie Carr. Go ahead, Steve.
3: Hey, Howie. How's it going?
0: Good.
3: Yeah, I'm just calling on these quality Learing Centers.
0: Yes.
3: I don't think they're misspelled, because there's so many

0: so many Muslim men.
1: Yeah, no, you're right. I mean, there's a lot of there are a lot of sexual assaults going on, and they're often preceded by leering at women. You know, someone just said there's a new tourism slogan in Great Britain: "Come for the welfare, stay for the gang rapes." It certainly is the case. There are a lot of gang rapes, and they're not prosecuted because the protected classes are committing them, and the Labour Party has been covering it up for decades. 844-500-4242. We have a couple of sounder reports with illegal aliens. One in Virginia, the Sanctuary Commonwealth of Virginia, as opposed to the Sanctuary Commonwealth of Massachusetts. Two rapes in Fredericksburg. I'm Howie Carr. Is it time for you to finally start shopping for a new or pre-owned car, but you're not sure anymore where to get the best deal after all the changes in the industry? 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
4: From ABC News, I'm Deborah Rodriguez. We have fresh details in the case of the 19-year-old accused of plotting a mass shooting in the Chicago suburbs. Palatine, Illinois Police Chief William Nord.
5: As the investigation progressed, detectives identified information suggesting that the offender may have been planning an attack on October 11th, potentially targeting a Hindu place of worship in the Aurora area.
4: According to prosecutors, Alexandros Paparakis intended to kill as many minorities as possible and was just moments away from carrying out his plan, detailed in an 8-page manifesto. Investigators say his co-worker at a Taco Bell tipped off police. President Trump changing his mind today about live streaming that execution of a former Army psychiatrist by firing squad. Mr. Trump says only the victims and families of the victims will be able to watch as Nidal Hassan dies for a mass shooting at Fort Hood in 2009. He killed 13 people and wounded 32 others. Philadelphia Eagles quarterback Jalen Hurts is sidelined with a blood clot after taking a cleat to his calf area 2 weeks ago. ABC News medical contributor Dr. Jennifer Miao says that needs to be monitored.
6: There is a little bit of concern about the fact that the blood clot moved. There's always a theoretical risk that a superficial clot can turn into a deep one, which can then go to the right side of the heart. When it goes to the right side of the heart, it can land into the pulmonary artery, which is a major blood vessel that supplies the lung.
4: Hertz will be out for Sunday, at least. Sources tell ABC News rapper Sean Combs was taken to the hospital briefly for a head injury last weekend. It's not clear how it happened, but we're told Combs returned to solitary at Fort Dix, where he's serving a 4-year sentence for transportation to engage in prostitution. Markets closed lower today. You're listening to ABC News. That's They Closed Higher.
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2: Good afternoon. The latest forecast is coming up from the Channel 3 First Alert Weather Center. I'm Peter Killeen with local news on WVMT. Japan-based Omron Corporation has agreed to acquire OnLogic, a South Burlington-based industrial computer maker, in an all-cash deal valued at $675 million. OnLogic will continue operating as an independent business within the Omron Group and keep its headquarters in South Burlington. The race for Vermont governor continues to develop with just 3 weeks until Election Day. In her first campaign, Democrat Amanda Janoux is challenging incumbent Republican Governor Phil Scott. According to a financial disclosure document filed Monday, the Republican Governors Association has given $400,000 to a super PAC called A Stronger Vermont. Monday's filing said the super PAC has spent about $250,000 on mass media, which includes TV ads. Luciano Fratellin has been sentenced for killing his 9-year-old daughter, Melina Fratellin, in July of last year. The Canada resident received the maximum sentence during a hearing Wednesday and is set to spend up to life in prison. U.S. Department of Education last month imposed stringent oversight for the Vermont Agency of Education and required it to take immediate corrective action or face a financial penalty due to data errors the state agency self-reported earlier this year. Officials are working quickly to come into compliance with the feds. I'm Peter Killeen, WVMT News.
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4: Say goodbye to the blue skies and sunshine. Clouds are slowly moving in again this evening. Temperatures are cool in the upper 40s and low 50s and will drop down to the upper 30s and low 40s by morning. We'll wake up cloudy again with rain showers arriving. Tomorrow will also be very gusty with a strong southerly wind, so leave the umbrella at home but grab a rain jacket. Rain becomes more scattered for the afternoon with some dry time. Temperatures will be seasonable in the mid and upper 50s. I'm Channel 3 First Alert meteorologist Allison Black.

0: better strap yourself in. 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
2: 844-500-4242. There's a great photo on the front of the Boston Herald webpage right now. It's a new photograph, and it's going to make your heart feel like an alligator. It's from this morning in Hampton Superior Court, Springfield. It was a pretrial hearing for Lamar Cook, the former chief cocaine dealer for Mara Healey. He was operating out of her personal suite with multiple kilos of coke and a weighing a scale that had all kinds of white residue on it. But he was arrested yesterday again on federal charges of welfare fraud. And so today he was back in court in Springfield in state court, and his bail was revoked. And I'm looking at a picture right now. Court officers take former governor's aide Lamar Cook into custody after his bail was revoked. It would take a heart of stone not to laugh.

The man, actually three of the men, are putting the cuffs on him. And he's had the cuffs put on him before, so it's not a new experience, but still, it's probably depressing. But go to, it's on the front page. They picked up a picture from the Republican, the Springfield Republican, Mass Live. And by the way, if you want to go to at Howie Carr Show, my Twitter account, my X account, you can see a picture of Mara Healey pinning a medal on Trooper Ryan Costello, who was the guy who let the guy into the barracks, who is now charged with brutally raping a young Irish immigrant in the barracks, the state police barracks. And she put a medal on this guy, Ryan Costello. He's not charged with rape, but he did facilitate it by bringing the guy over onto the island and letting him stay in the barracks. And he also told him where the condoms were. That was introduced as evidence yesterday. Not getting a lot of coverage in mainstream media. The fluffers who are looking forward to fluffing Mara Healey tonight don't want to talk about things like Lamar Cook or Ryan Costello and his friend Edward Brown, the Boston City Hall hack, works for Michelle Wu, who was now charged with raping the young Irish girl. All right. Time now for the Chump Line.

0: And now, another excerpt from Mass Corruption, Volume 2, The Text, as read by the author.
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2: Actually, I just had some text messages extracted this week. They were subpoenaed. Again, I'm not a defendant. I'm just being harassed. So I've been known to text. I'm glad. You know what? I'm glad I don't text much because it cut down on my hourly billings to get them extracted from my phone.
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4: Elizabeth Warren said she's opposed to bombing Tomahawk Mountain.
2: Yeah, pickaxe, tomahawk, it's the same thing, isn't it? They ought to declare it a Native American monument like they did with all that oil land when Biden was president as a way of, raising the price of gasoline and diesel even higher. Remember when it was a good thing when Biden did it? But when Trump's doing it to destroy the nuclear capability of a terrorist state, it's a bad thing.
5: Howie, if Omar gets deported to Somalia, she could always run a daycare.
2: I know, the Quality Leering Center said, but you know what? Leering, someone was saying that they do a lot of leering, but they didn't even spell leering right, as in leer, lasciviously staring at somebody. That would be L-E-E-R-I-N-G. They spelled it L-E-A-R-I-N-G. They didn't even know how to spell it wrong.
6: The Guinness Book World Records is monitoring tonight's debate to see if Maura Healey can break the record for invoking Trump's name in a single broadcast.
2: That's right. This is our last chance. I told you, this is the Super Bowl. This is the seventh game of the World Series. This is it. This is the last chance to break the record. 339 said, did Lamar Cook have any off-the-cuff remarks? Very good. We only have a picture of him when he's in the cuffs. So I don't know what he said off the cuff.
7: The Massachusetts State Police is a drinking organization with a law enforcement problem.
2: Yeah, there are other boozers going to be in the news. I haven't broken this yet. I'm working on it. I'm trying to narrow it down. Maybe a booze accident involving a traffic accident, too. I'm looking for information from the Yarmouth barracks, but I'll find out more as the days go by. One thing about it is I don't have to worry about being beaten by anybody on these stories because there don't seem to be too many reporters in Boston anymore.
8: If Healey's gubernatorial hold comes loose and career-wise her neck winds up in a noose, her response to why would just be a lie, because we all know it's Lamar who cooked her goose.
2: I would still bet that over half of her loyal comrades in the Democrat Party don't even know who Lamar Cook is. And if you told them, they would say, you're making that up. That's fake news from Donald Trump. I'm staring at the picture right now of him being cuffed. And again, he was her top aide. And we have pictures of them at the Kielbasa Festival in Chicopee together. It's right in Mass Corruption Volume. And they still wouldn't believe it. They worship her. She's wonderful. She appointed her girlfriend to the SJC. She put Monica Tibbetts-Nutt, the...

0: lesbian from Ohio as Secretary of Transportation. She's just unbelievably wonderful. And she has dimples.
1: As Terry Reid sang, 90 days, Lamar, when you're hot, you're hot.
0: Yeah, his bail was revoked for 90 days. I forgot about that. Let's get that one, too. When you're hot, you're hot. When you're not, you're not. By Jerry Lee Lewis. What the hell's his name? The guy who was in, he was in Smokey and the Bandits.
2: And now C-SPAN 2 returns to the town hall with Elizabeth Warren.
3: Senator Warren, what do you think about Maura Healey's Secretary of Transportation, Phil Heng, for whom taxpayers had to cover a $500,000 payout after pulling a female co-worker's hair?
4: That's my kind of man.
0: Yeah. 617 says Lamar's attorney blamed Trump. Yeah. No, I know he did. He, of course he blamed Trump. Is there anything Trump can't do?
5: That was your last chump line message. Thank you for calling Howie Carr, you chump.
0: All right. 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
8: I'm John Ryder. Week 6 of the NFL kicks off tonight at Denver with the Broncos taking on the defending champion Seahawks. Both teams are 3-2. Seattle coming off a home loss to San Francisco. Seahawks quarterback Sam Darnold has struggled at times this season. He has 7 touchdown passes, 5 picks, and

0: has been sacked 9 times. Head coach Mike McDonald on his quarterback.
1: It's not like he doesn't know to, like, we don't want to throw interceptions, you know. Like, stay positive, stick to it, trust your reads, take care of the ball. I mean, there's a lot of, we obviously don't want to throw the picks, and we need to find ways to start games a little faster on offense. But, I mean, Sam also did a lot of great things today, extending plays. So you don't want to take that away from him either.
0: Seattle is 1-1 on the road. Eagles quarterback Jalen Hurts has been ruled out for Sunday's game against the Panthers with a blood clot in his calf. Tanner McKee out of Stanford will get the start at quarterback for Philadelphia at home. College football playoff is nearing a deal to expand the field to 24 teams and 27, sources telling this to ESPN's Pete Thamel. The deal is expected to come together in the near future. Brewers go for the 4-game sweep of the Dodgers tonight in Game 4 of the NLCS in L.A. Rookie Shane Droen gets the start for Milwaukee. Brewers manager Pat Murphy on his team on the verge of getting to the World Series.
2: No matter how I feel, you know what I mean? Like, this, it really doesn't, you know what I mean? There's no feeling good, feeling bad. It's just onward, you know, like I've said, like, the goal the whole time from spring training, February 9th, the first day we got together, the goal the whole time is just, like, build a resiliency and a passion for being in the now and a passion for winning tonight, and then let them tap us on the shoulder when it's over.
0: Game 4 of the NLCS, Brewers and Dodgers on ESPN Radio. 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

0: 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Jared, what's the poll question? What are the results thus far?
1: Today's poll question, which you can vote in at HowieCarshow.com, is do you support the military's reported plans to drop MOABs, the mother of all bombs, on Iran? Yes, right now. Yes, but not until the midterms are over. No, or undecided.
0: Yes, after the midterms.
1: 25% of the audience says yes, but not until the midterms are over. 66% say yes right now. 6% say no, and 3% say they are undecided.
0: All right. Well, we got some sound out of the Springfield courtroom today before Lamar Cook, the governor's buddy at the Kielbasa Sausage Festival in Chicopee, when he was brought into court and his bail was revoked. This is the way the courtroom action went down in Springfield.

Jerry, when you're hot, you're hot. He let my friend Mara go free and throw the book at me. When you're hot, you're hot. That was Jerry Lee Lewis, and he was singing for Lamar Coke. I mean, Cook. 844-500-4242.

0: Ilhan Omar may be behind the eight ball legally, but she's got a friend with purple hair, a friend who's 83 years old and just got a new tattoo to go along with her purple hair. Yes, you know who I'm talking about. Rosa DeLauro from Connecticut. Rosa has just tweeted out, "No president should use the power of the federal government to threaten, silence, or intimidate political opponents." She never tweeted that out when Barack Obama was president and he was going after the Tea Party. She never tweeted that out when he was going after the Little Sisters of the Poor. She never tweeted that out.
1: Is the ranking Rizzler.
0: She never tweeted that out when Joe Biden was going after, Donald Trump? Peter Navarro? Stephen Bannon? God, 639,000 people who bought red MAGA baseball caps? Did she ever tweet that out? No president should use the power of the federal government to threaten, silence, or intimidate political opponents. I don't believe she did. But now Rosa says, "I stand with Congresswoman Ilhan Omar. This is part of the playbook to rile up his supporters in advance of the midterms." Oh, okay. Can we quote you on that? 844-500-4242. Cut 14.
2: Tonight, new video showing Guatemalan authorities arresting 22-year-old Cesar Papon on Tuesday as he walks with his head down in handcuffs. Tonight, Fredericksburg police telling us DNA evidence links him to two sexual assaults on trails in Northern Virginia. One in October of last year on the canal path near Dale Street between Washington Avenue and U.S. Route 1. And the other in May of this year on Ficklin Island near Old Mill Park. Detectives say they arrested Papon in June of this year after he allegedly exposed himself to two women on a trail in Fredericksburg. Police charged him with indecent exposure at the time, but federal immigration authorities took him into custody, issued an immigration detainer, and Papon, who was living in Spotsylvania, voluntarily flew back to Guatemala. Months later, DNA test results came back, linking him to the two Northern Virginia sexual assaults, police say. Fredericksburg police continued investigating, and with help from the FBI, the Department of Justice, and Guatemalan authorities, they were able to find and arrest Papon. Now, tonight, he is in jail in Guatemala, and it's going to take months to sort this thing out because you have the Fredericksburg Police Department, you have the Department of Justice, and you have the authorities in Guatemala, and the DOJ is trying to have him extradited back here to Northern Virginia, where he would face 11 charges, including rape. But in Guatemala, he could try and waive extradition.
0: All I want to know is, when is Governor Spanberger holding the candlelight vigil for this poor man? This poor neighbor of ours, Juan Pawpaw. Is he any relation to the fake Indians, Pawpaw? You know, the one that went by the picture of the high cheekbone woman every day? Mentioned it 1,000 times. Her Pawpaw. Is this? 844-500-4242. I'm Howie Carr.

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0: Fox News. I'm John Saucier. President Trump's traveling around the country campaigning for Republicans ahead of the midterms. Where are you going next, Mr. President?
1: We have some great rallies. I guess a lot of you have seen them. Last night, Montana. During the day, Arizona. We went to Texas. We went to everything. We're going to Michigan big. We're going to Iowa big. We're going to Kansas big. And we got a lot of them left.
0: This midterm tour comes as the GOP hopes to overcome some negative poll numbers on the economy and gas prices. New York Governor Kathy Hochul, joined by the New York City Mayor Zoran Mamdani in Brooklyn, they officially cut the ribbon for a new affordable housing development.
2: We're not just cutting the ribbon on a beautiful building. 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
0: Garner City, Brooklyn, one of many districts, part of an ongoing state and city initiative to expand affordable housing across that borough. 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

0: My name is Sue Smith. I'm 38 years old, and I work at a graphic design company, which is funny, because I couldn't even draw a stick figure when I was a kid. 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
4: Say goodbye to the blue skies and sunshine. Clouds are slowly moving in again this evening. Temperatures are cool in the upper 40s and low 50s and will drop down to the upper 30s and low 40s by morning. We'll wake up cloudy again with rain showers arriving. Tomorrow will also be very gusty with a strong southerly wind, so leave the umbrella at home but grab a rain jacket. Rain becomes more scattered for the afternoon with some dry time. Temperatures will be seasonable in the mid and upper 50s. I'm Channel 3 First Alert meteorologist Allison Black.
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0: Live from the Byrna Less Lethal Pistol Studio, it's Howie Carr.
1: You know, another part of this Lamar Cook story is he was arrested at his new employer yesterday, CRRC. That is the Chinese-owned company that has hundreds of millions of dollars in contracts with the state to build MBTA cars, trolleys. In other words, a supplier of essential equipment for the state is hiring cocaine kingpins. Do employees like this make for better MBTA trolleys? I wonder. That's a good question, 617-844-500-4242. So we have a nut running down here in Florida. I don't think she's going to win. Angie Nixon. Angie. Not the same one the Rolling Stones sang about so many years ago. Angie Nixon. They sang it. Come to think of it, Angie was released during the Nixon administration, 1973. So she's asked about what she wants to do to her opponent, the incumbent, Ashley Moody, the former attorney general who took the place of Marco Rubio when he became Secretary of State. So listen to what she wants to do. Just another normal Democrat in 2026. Cut seven.
2: They are spreading like a lot of disinformation and lies on commercials about me, saying things like I want to abolish prisons and I want to defund the police. Why would I want to do that when I want her locked up and punished in jail for what she has done? And so, you know, we are going to continue to stomp on this.

0: from the Panhandle to the Keys, and we're looking forward to them calling me senator on November 3rd.
1: You want your Republican opponent locked up?
0: You know, she, yeah, basically, yes, because of what she did. Yes, I absolutely would want that to happen. Yes.
2: So Angie Nixon, I think she's still a member of the Florida legislature. She wants her opponent locked up for a campaign ad. That sounds like someone who's truly committed to the U.S. Constitution. And the
0: Angie Nixon is going to be on that ass.
2: The Bill of Rights. And by the way, she does not want to defund the police. The police. 844-500-4242. I got to play this before we go to the Michael Desronville, the juror in the Lindsey Clancy case. I got to play this cut from Abdul Al-Sayed, the Egyptian. And as you know, he lied. He was on with Democrat fluffer Kirsten Welker on Meet the Press on Sunday. And did your family have anything to do with the Muslim Brotherhood? And he said, no, absolutely not. No, not at all. No, no, no. And I don't know if it was a setup question or she didn't know what she was letting him step into, like an IED that his fellow religionists like to use against civilized members of assorted militaries in the Mideast. But he walked right into it and said that he had nothing to do with the Muslim Brotherhood. And there are all kinds of references in tweets and social media from his family members talking about how much they love and are connected to the Muslim Brotherhood, which is basically a terrorist organization. I think it's been listed as a terrorist organization in the U.S. But anyway, he gets a Tom Lamas or Yamas on NBC News asks him about this, his alleged family ties to the Muslim Brotherhood. And think of the old phrase, methinks he doth protest too much. It applies here. 2 minutes of this. Cut 8.
3: Rogers now accusing Al-Sayed of lying in this interview when NBC's Kristen Welker asked about ties to the Islamist movement, the Muslim Brotherhood.
4: You don't have any ties?
5: No.
4: And your family doesn't?
5: No.
3: But newly revealed past tweets from Al-Sayed's half-sister appearing to call his answer into question.
6: These tweets have emerged now. Had an amazing talk with my mom about her activism in the Muslim Brotherhood during the early 70s while she was in college. Hashtag respect. My family has long been an MB. Let me finish. Praying for all my family that supports the MB in Egypt. Can you just explain it?
5: Yeah, Tom. It's funny to me. I was born in 1984, right, down the street in Rochester Hills. I was raised here in Michigan, went to the University of Michigan, rebuilt the health department in this city, led the health department in this county. And you want to ask me about what was happening in Egypt in 1970? Are you serious?
6: I get it, but you were asked a question.
5: This is
6: kind of
5: like the
6: answer.
5: This is kind of like the same. Yeah, I'm telling you, like, I have no ties. We have no ties. Like,
6: so your mother had no ties?
5: I have never had these conversations with my mother. I wasn't raised
6: by
5: my mother.
6: So you were unaware.
5: But I'm just telling you that, like, you're using hearsay evidence from a tweet.
2: Hearsay.
5: It's just not serious.
6: Well, you've also gone after the president for truthfulness. You've also gone after the president for truthfulness. So when people ask you a question, they all do expect the truth.
5: And are you insinuating that somehow I was lying?
6: I don't know. That's why I'm asking.
5: And I'm telling you I was not.
3: And Al-Sayed has faced scrutiny over this debate answer.
7: Who do you think's a bigger threat to the United States, Israel or Iran? You have 60 seconds.
5: And again, Rick, I'm just going to say that that's a ridiculous hypothetical.
6: So you do think Israel is as big as a threat?
5: I just want to nail you down to this. When we look at our situation in the world.
6: You think they're equally a threat to the U.S.?
5: When we look at our situation in the world, there is actively more war in the world because of what Israel is pushing us into. We should never have fought a war with Iran, right? I agree that Iran is a dangerous threat. That's not a question. But I also think that when you ostensibly have an ally that's pushing you into war with the country that is threatening you, that does not make you any safer.
6: You think
5: Israel also?
6: You think they're both?
5: Yes. There's no, look, we pay, last month alone, paid $2.8 billion for 2,000-pound bombs for a foreign government.
6: Right.
5: Do you think that makes us safer? Is that good for us?
2: Is it to make us safer to spend billions of dollars on Muslim refugees, quote-unquote refugees, who really want to destroy the United States of America? And all the quote-unquote refugees from around the world that want to destroy the United States of America, who hate America like you do, Egyptian, and your Somali pal, Ilhan Omar? I like when he says, I'm not lying. I'm not lying, he lied. And he says, it's hearsay. Hearsay.

0: It's in black and white. Did he get that from Joy Reid? He would have been better off with the time traveling hackers than saying it's hearsay when it's when it's actually there on in print. And by the way, he also doesn't know what hypothetical means. 844-500-4242. 508 says Nixon's the one. Yes, she is the one. Yeah, I'm looking forward to voting for Ashley Moody. I'm looking forward to voting the straight Republican ticket. There's nobody to vote for on the Democrat side, just about anywhere. 844-500-4242. 844-500-4242. Dan, you're next with Howie Carr. Go ahead, Dan.
1: Yeah, you talked about how Lamar Cook has got this cushy job with one of the suppliers to the state. So, it makes me wonder whether Lamar Cook has got some information about dealings that this company made to get the state contract, that they need to pay him off by giving him a job so he doesn't,
0: You want to look at the affidavit. I spelled it out in my column for tomorrow about all the things that all the money that he had coming in after he was busted for cocaine. They gave him money for his quote unquote severance, which was $31,000, $22,000 after taxes. He got a tax refund of $2,700. His fiance, so-called, was on the payroll of the Springfield City School Department for $86,000. His mother was on the payroll for $17,000. Then his mother wins $1 million from the Democrat-run Massachusetts State Lottery Commission. Then they put him on food stamps. I mean, Dan, for a guy who was unemployed, he had money coming in from at least five or six different sources.
1: Well, the feds ought to investigate this company that gave him a job, because if I was the feds, I'd be wondering how they got this contract and whether he's got information that would be very embarrassing to them or be a federal crime, and to get him a lighter sentence. So if I was the feds, I'd be investigating this company.
0: The feds got a lot of work on their hands, because there's nobody in Massachusetts at the state level law enforcement that's doing anything other than apparently telling rapists where the condoms are in the barracks, and getting drunk and getting into accidents and slurring high school golfers, homophobic insults. That appears to be all the state police ever do. 844-500-4242. Let's play some of these Michael Desronville cuts. This is the guy, the juror. He's a native Haitian. He's an American citizen now, obviously, if he's on the jury. He was the holdout on the Lindsey Clancy jury. And he's been just pilloried, excoriated, doxxed, trolled, destroyed. How nasty the people have been, because he held out and said, we can't let this woman go. She killed her three kids. And this was a very good interview he did with Kaylee McEnany at Fox. And he's talking, they never let the state court, and it's open with cameras, but they didn't let the cameras record the 911 call, so nobody has heard the 911 call. They've heard reports of it, but so Kaylee asked Desronville about what it was like listening to this, to the father of the three dead kids. Patrick Clancy called 911 after he discovers his kids are dead. And this is a pretty emotional description of an even more emotional 911 call. Cut five.
2: I do want to ask you about a tough piece of evidence that was heard. It has not been publicly released, the 911 call that Patrick Clancy made when he found his children. However, you are one of the few people who heard it. What was your reaction to hearing that call?
3: It was surreal. you know, hearing the pain in his voice, hearing the desperation from that clip. It was surreal.
2: And you're a father, so I imagine that that weighed on you.
3: Yes.
0: Hmm. We'll play some more of these when we come back, but let's play cut four right now. Cut four.
3: Methodical, I thought Lindsay was in the execution of the children. So that was really big for me. You know, from watching the video and also listening the in the courtroom, the, you know, the thought process that goes behind and to fulfill the commitment of doing that. I thought it was logical.
0: The thought process, if you can call it that. 844-500-4242. 603 says, it's similar like you say, Howie. If I ever get unemployed, all I ask is that I'm unemployed like Lamar Cook. All I ask is that a relative of mine win $1 million from the Democrats. And I'll keep my mouth shut about the Democrats if one of my relatives can win $1 million. And I can get a $31,000 severance check after I get fired for dealing drugs and having an illegal firearm. And then I can get a tax refund. And then I can go on food stamps. That's all I ask. I don't ask for any special treatment. Just treat me when I'm unemployed like Lamar Cook. Right? 844-500-4242. I'm Howie Carr. Oh. Whenever I'm out at an event, listeners always ask me one question. 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
5: Howie Carr is back.
6: Lamar Cook is in Heartbreak Hotel. The Heartbreak Gray Bar Hotel, also known as the Hampden County House of Correction, tonight. There's a question, the fluffers, I don't know if they're going to allow the candidates to question one another, but one of our texters has a question Minogue could ask Dimples Healy. Governor, it appears that your cocaine kingpin dealing top aide Lamar Cook got hired by the Chinese-owned company KCRRC in West Springfield, which, as you personally know, has millions of dollars in public state contracts to build MBTA cars. Will you immediately call for an investigation of CRRC to determine if hiring cocaine, alleged cocaine distributors is commonplace by CRRC, and how many drug dealers are working building the new MBTA cars and perhaps endangering future passengers? Drug dealers should not be employed by the state or companies building critical state assets. Would you agree with me on that, Governor? And by the way, do you feel any regret about pinning a medal on a guy who is now allegedly named as the person who let the rapist into the Massachusetts State Police barracks on Martha's Vineyard and told him where the condoms were before he raped a drunk young Irish girl right before Labor Day? Do you regret pinning that medal on Trooper Costello? Was that a bad thing you did? By the way, Des Runville, remember he was doxxed because he supposedly had a domestic violence charge against him? Kayleigh McEnany asked him about that, and he answered it pretty well.

0: cut too.
1: I also want to ask about an allegation in the media of domestic violence that came. It was a charge. The charge was dropped. And want to give you a moment to address that.
2: So that was back in 2021. It was an incident between myself and my ex-wife, you know, that got blown out of proportion. There was no physical abuse, emotional abuse, financial abuse, any of sorts.
1: And the charge was dropped in 2021.
2: Yes, ma'am.
0: Yeah. And, yeah, he is a much more credible juror than any of the shrews who smeared him, not to mention the lawyer, Kevin Reddington, who still has liens of $2.3 million in unpaid federal income taxes. Back tomorrow. Good luck, Mike Minogue. I'm Howie Carr.
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5: 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I'm Kat Villanzoni.
6: And I'm Darren Perrin. Right now at 6, a sister sues after her brother killed their parents.
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9: 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I'm Channel 3's Claire Jones with this story of voting in Vermont prisons and what could change in the future coming up.
6: And will the sign spin again?
10: Possible changes to the old Nectar's building here in downtown Burlington. I'm Mike Ben David, and coming up on the Channel 3 News, I'll tell you what we're learning coming up.
11: 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Where we see it and how much rain we get this time in your First Alert forecast.
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6: A Montpelier couple would still be alive if county mental health workers had acted to stop a dangerous man.
5: That's the allegation in a new civil wrongful death lawsuit centering around the 2024 murder of Mary and Jerry Gomes, allegedly at the hands of their adult son, Matthew.
6: Channel 3's Calvin Cutler is live in our Montpelier bureau. Calvin, remind us what happened here.
13: Well, Darren and Kat, Matthew Gomes was in a mental health crisis in the fall of 2024. And despite calling 911 multiple times, prosecutors say he killed his parents, Mary and Jerry. A new wrongful death lawsuit filed by their daughter alleges Washington County Mental Health Services failed to protect the Montpelier couple.
14: According to the lawsuit, Washington County Mental Health was notified multiple times between November 13th and 15th that Matthew Gomes was in a mental health crisis. But records show no mental health workers responded in person. Police found his parents dead at their home on Gallison Hill Road after Gomes called police saying he'd killed them.
7: We should, as Vermonters, be able to expect institutions to work the way they say they're going to work. And it didn't here, and this is the worst case disaster scenario.
14: In a new civil lawsuit filed in Washington Superior Court, Matthew's sister and Mary and Jerry's daughter, Mariah, alleges Washington County Mental Health breached its duty of care for Mary and Jerry by failing to respond to the home. The suit alleges Matthew Gomes was known to police and mental health workers, and that Matthew had assaulted his mom earlier that year. Police records show Matthew called 911 multiple times that morning, leading up to the alleged killing. Police then paged Washington County, who spoke with Gomes before he hung up on them. The lawsuit alleges, despite that, Washington County mental health screeners did not follow their own protocols when called, failed to send someone to the home, and failed to call police. Celeste Laramie, who's representing the Gomes family, says under state law, mental health professionals who know their patients pose a risk of danger have a duty to exercise reasonable care to protect them from the danger.
7: Washington County knew that this was an issue, yet failed to do anything, and so we're obviously seeking justice for Mary and Jerry, but also for Mariah, and in many respects for Matthew. The system failed Matthew as well.
14: This wrongful death lawsuit comes in addition to a separate wrongful termination lawsuit from a former mental health worker, Jordan Houston, who alleges she was fired from Washington County Mental Health after raising red flags about how the Gomes case was handled.
13: Now, in a statement to Channel 3 this afternoon, Washington County Mental Health Services says they are limited in what they can say publicly. They say they will address these allegations through the legal process and that they're confident in the appropriate and professional manner their staff responded to in the events in 2024. Now, Matthew Gomes is still facing two counts of aggravated murder. His case is still playing out, and he's currently undergoing psych evaluations. Live in our Montpelier Bureau, Calvin Cutler, Channel 3 News.
5: Calvin, thank you. WCX is learning that there are plans to turn the lights back on at Nectar's in downtown Burlington.
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0: Mike Ben David explains how music and more could soon be coming back to that historic venue.
1: A wave of hope for music fans as there's a show of life in the old Nectar's building here in downtown Burlington.
2: Sitting frozen in time, still advertising shows from over a year ago. Nectar's, the historic music venue in downtown Burlington, now just a dusty piece of music history, attracting visitors to get pictures of the exterior.
3: And we couldn't help but check out Nectar's just because we know one of our favorite bands, Phish, played here frequently.
2: Corey Yardley took a detour from his Foliage tour to get a picture of the venue where the band bounced around the room many years ago.
1: It's hallowed ground for Phish fans,
3: right? For sure.
2: The iconic Burlington nightclub closed down last year. The owner citing impacts from Main Street construction, public safety concerns, and reduced foot traffic. But WCAX is learning there are now plans in place to revive the old building and bring life to a core staple of the downtown. With only the zoning application submitted, it's still very early in the process, but Sean Cleish, the man behind the plan, says he hopes to take advantage of the three floors of the building.
4: You know, not only daytime, but also at night, providing good food, good atmosphere, live music, as well as DJs and other types of like pool tables, things like that.
2: Cleish says there's a lot of planning ahead, including if the iconic name will stay, but hopes this can help bring something positive to downtown Burlington.
4: It's going to be a lot of fun. I'm looking forward to hopefully making this happen.
2: Avery Buck is the executive chef of the nearby Farmers and Foragers, which plans to open their dining room by the end of the year. Next to it sits two closed businesses, including Nectar's. Hearing the venue will reopen, he says, will bring some life to the block.
5: It was very exciting news. You know, I've long thought that the closing of Nectar's was one of the big reasons that this stretch of town was so barren for a while.
2: And for others, it's music to their ears.
1: What's your reaction to Nectar's possibly coming back here?
6: Joy.
2: Burlington resident Charlie Sperling says with Nectar's and another music venue Radio being closing, there's been a gap in the city's music scene.
6: But it definitely feels like there's not like that one place where people can all come together. It feels a little scattered, like, oh, where are we all? So having a really significant live music place would be amazing.
2: As those plans were just submitted, we still have a long process before music is served again, fresh year, at Nectar's. In Burlington, Ike Ben David, Channel 3 News.
7: Ike, thank you. For context, some of you may remember the name Sean Cleish as the man who opened other night spots in our region, including a controversial strip joint called Club Fantasy in South Burlington. Cleish says that was a long time ago, and in the years since, he has opened about 30 bars and clubs, including a venue in Plattsburgh, similar to what he's proposing for the Nectar's site. We're headed now to First Alert meteorologist Gunnar Consul joining us live in St. Albans. And Gunnar, you said there's some nice looking foliage in Franklin County right now.
8: Oh, most definitely, Kat. I mean, the foliage here is absolutely beautiful, much more than I was expecting after a couple days of some pretty sopping wet conditions and pretty breezy winds through the Champlain Valley. Now, that it's getting dark, you can't see the foliage that well, but fortunately for you all, we did take our drone up earlier. SkyMax 3 got pictures of the beautiful foliage in the sunlight earlier today. Certainly enjoying a nice break from all of the cloudy, glum autumn conditions and getting a little bit more of that autumn grandeur. Now, we are going to be talking about some rain chances for tomorrow, well, tonight into tomorrow. That'll likely bring some of the leaves down in the Champlain Valley. So for that, I'll toss things over to Chief Meteorologist Jess Lingois on the timing and just how wet it's expected to be.
9: Yeah, Gunnar, thankfully we're dry through this evening. We really don't see those rain chances ramping up until the pre-dawn hours. By 4 a.m., though, widespread rain moving in from west to east, wet heading out the door tomorrow morning. Not necessarily raining all day long, but when we see a bit of a lull in the rain, we see the wind gusts picking up out of the south, especially along Lake Champlain and in the northern Green Mountains on the mountain slopes as well. Through the afternoon, additional showers, chance for some embedded downpours. Here you see those wind gusts also ramping up as the night progresses and especially into midday tomorrow. Through tomorrow afternoon, we're milder in the 60s in the valleys, but that doesn't last long. We're talking about the winter preview coming up.

0: Thank you. We have some breaking news tonight. Police in Bend, Oregon, responding to a school shooting at an elementary school. Details slim right now, but we know at least two people were taken to the hospital and the suspected shooter is dead. Children were reportedly hurt. We don't know how seriously right now. We are working to get you more information. Still ahead on the Channel 3 News at 6, voting underway in Vermont prisons. Why officials say it's about giving everyone the opportunity to participate in democracy.
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8: 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All because D.C. politicians picked a trade war with Canada and a war in the Middle East. Anthony Constantino supports these wars no matter what it costs us.
9: I understand that gas prices went up a little bit.
8: That's wrong. 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I'm Blake Gendebean, and I approve this message.
10: John Rogers is definitely not your typical politician. 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
11: John Rogers is independent. 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
13: He is independent.
10: Rogers is just like us. 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
11: I trust John Rogers.
10: I am a Democrat, but I'm proud to support John Rogers.
14: John Rogers doesn't care about politics. 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
16: In Washington, I'm taking on this kind of corruption.
17: More lies from Chris Pappas. Pappas lied about dating an Amazon lobbyist, then voted on bills Amazon lobbied on. Pappas's husband works at a big tech company with hundreds of thousands in company stock. Then Pappas voted to make it harder to sue his husband's company. Chris Pappas, out for himself, not you. SLF Pack is responsible for the content of this message.
1: A push for polls in prisons. Vermont, just one of two states where incarcerated people can vote.
0: But it historically hasn't been that easy to get ballots in the hands of inmates. As Channel 3's Claire Jones reports, there's a new concentrated effort to change that.
18: For most of us, voting is as easy as getting a ballot in the mail or going to our local polling place. But Vermonters behind bars face more barriers.
19: They can't just pop online and update their voter registration.
18: Secretary of State Sarah Copeland-Hansis says her office is making a push to help Vermonters who face voting challenges, including our incarcerated population.
19: We've never done this level of concentration on this before.
20: This is an important part of helping people reestablish themselves as citizens once they exit.
18: Department of Corrections Commissioner John Murad says the department is happily helping coordinate with the Secretary of State's office to ensure town clerks have inmates' locations so they can get their ballots. And for inmates who want to get involved and are eligible, connecting them with Secretary of State staff to get them registered.
19: I expect that we'll see a pretty solid increase in the number of incarcerated folks who are able to vote this year.
18: But not everyone registering to vote this week will have a ballot in by this November's election. So Murad tells me they hope to start expanding those voter registration opportunities in the future.
20: I think what we're going to look at is having a registration day and then a voting day. And certainly I'm hopeful that the Secretary of State's office will work with us on that.
18: But these inmates don't often see the same candidate coverage you do, like the debates airing here on WCIX. So that's another push this year, not just getting them ballots, but a voter guide about the names and issues on those ballots, too.
19: Nobody wants to vote in ignorance.
18: They'll be closely watching the numbers this year to establish a baseline as the state focuses on breaking ballot barriers. In St. Albans, Claire Jones, Channel 3 News.
0: The Sarah Jones, thank you. A taste of winter this weekend. Just break.

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1: Plus, meet the super senior in Williston proving it's never too late to learn to tango. His story is coming up.
2: They told me politics is dirty, but it's worse than I imagined. Blake Genderbean knows that Sticker Mule doesn't sell Kill the Police stickers. He just lies about it. Blake says he'll do anything for a buck when he knows I'm entirely self-funded and giving my entire congressional salary to an American hero, Sergeant Eddie Ryan. Blake even mocks my singing. Well, I'm no Sinatra, but I try. Blake lies because his handlers tell him to. He's a hokey puppet, while I'm nobody's man but yours.
3: I'm Anthony Constantino, and I approve this message.
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22: Being able to have the property and be able to put our dream home on it, Beans made that possible for us.
23: Working with Mary from Beans Homes was a pleasure, and she took my ideas and she offered us some very good suggestions.
24: Mary was a great partner in the design of the house with a lot of the little things we didn't think of.
25: I was just totally blown away. In one day, this house was up and functioning.
24: After it was completed, I was just overwhelmed. Turned out better than we expected.
22: I was very happy.
26: It's just the way I dreamed it.
0: Well, we've seen it all this week, folks. Rain, sun, and now it looks like snow.
1: Yeah, by this weekend, don't be surprised if you see some flakes flying Saturday morning, especially in the mid and high terrain, some of those snow-capped mountains once the sun comes back out. So here's what we're tracking. Gusty winds starting tomorrow and into Saturday. We could see some gusts up to 45 in the mountains, right along Lake Champlain as well, up to 35 miles per hour elsewhere. You couple that with the sharp cool down that gives us wind chills as cold as the teens in the mountains, widespread 20s to 30s even into the day on Saturday, and that comes with some leftover mountain snow showers Friday night into Saturday morning. Could see a couple inches above 3,000, 4,000 feet in some of our highest Northeast Kingdom towns, but it doesn't really stick much outside of the mountains. We could still see a dusting to an inch above 1,500 feet and a few flakes mixing in even to the valley floor. Now another round of rain ahead of that tomorrow, widespread half inch to an inch and a quarter of rainfall from that round. Clouds increase tonight, and by the time we're waking up on Friday morning, that rain is moving in. Plan for a wet start to the day. Steady rain gives way to more intermittent batches of showers through the afternoon, but that does include the chance for some downpours. Not as much moisture left by evening, but what is left, that's when we start to see that flip to snow in the highest elevations first, and then more widespread snow showers, although they are on the lighter side for the most part into Saturday. We do start to see some clearing for the most part into Saturday afternoon, Saturday night. Again, not much accumulation outside of the mountains and perhaps some of our highest elevation communities in the Northeast Kingdom and Northern New York. Into tomorrow morning, by the time we're waking up, we already start to see temperatures warming up a bit into the mid 40s to low 50s, wind gusts picking up. And by afternoon, we see a lot of 60s into western Vermont, holding on to a few 50s though in the Northeast Kingdom. We could see some 60s along I-91 as well and into the upper valley. So we do have that brisk day on Saturday. Wind chills only in the teens, in the 20s and 30s. Sunday morning, actual temperatures down into the 20s in most spots, low 30s for Burlington. So pretty widespread hard freeze.

0: Milder, though, into next week.
1: Jess, thank you. Still ahead, it's a packed Thursday night of high school football, and Jack is going to join us live from Milton in just a bit.
2: But first, a small tango class in Williston led by a man with a very big story.
3: The tango's origins are from Argentina, but they're in step in Williston. Meet the super senior who's keeping the beat. That's coming up.
4: My name's Amanda Janu, and I'm running for governor because I refuse to accept that collapse is inevitable or that the best a governor can do is manage to climb. I was born and raised in rural Vermont, and I've spent my career helping governments build economies that actually work for people, our health, our dignity, our well-being. I know that if we're willing to be bold and brave, we'll be able to tell our grandchildren we stood Vermont strong and inspired a different way forward. Paid for by Amanda Janu for governor.
5: Governor Kelly Ayotte doubling down today on her stance, saying there is no way there is going to be a landfill at Forest Lake.
6: Right across from this beautiful body of water is where there were plans to put a landfill. Complete insanity.
7: Not going to happen.
6: The North Country is what makes New Hampshire so special. That's why I fought to stop the landfill at Forest Lake. I'll always do what's best for New Hampshire.
8: Kelly Ayotte, governor.
9: What kind of governor would Amanda Janu be? Her fellow Democrats dismiss her ideas as magical thinking. Her approach is radical. Burn it down and start over. Janu hasn't walked the walk, and she doesn't really know how the legislature works.
10: While Governor Phil Scott is a common sense leader, he brings people together and works across the aisle. Proven, effective, bipartisan. That's Governor Phil Scott. Paid for by a stronger Vermont PAC. Aram Canley Gill, treasurer.
11: It's outrageous. We have seen tens of thousands of folks in New Hampshire lose access to health care. They're not able to fill their prescriptions, but yet the companies make more and more money. This isn't how it should work in America. Everyone deserves access to affordable health care and the right care at the right time, full stop. As long as Donald Trump's in the White House, we need a senator who's going to put the people of New Hampshire first, who's going to stand up and do his job. I'm Chris Pappas, and I approve this message.
12: We have to have leaders right now who are not afraid to hold the line and protect the state and all of our residents.
13: I know this office. I know Vermont. I know how high the stakes are. We need to help address our big healthcare and housing affordability challenges. We have to have a lieutenant governor who's fierce in that, fierce in protecting rights, fierce in making life better for working families, and fierce in figuring out how to lower costs. That's what Vermonters deserve.
14: Molly Gray for lieutenant governor.
0: Paid for by Molly Gray for Vermont. Mary Kehoe, treasurer.
15: The question is, do you want more of what you've received over the last year and a half? Or do you want to change the players in Washington?
16: Chris, I couldn't have said it better. It is time for a change. In Congress, you've attempted little and accomplished even less. For 8 years, you voted for higher taxes and government shutdowns. Enough. As senator, I'll be an independent voice standing up for the people of New Hampshire every single day. I'm John Sununu, and I approve this message. Join my team. Give today.
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17: I want to really get going.
18: As the saying goes, it takes two to tango. Michael Key is on a mission to get many more on the dance floor. Tonight, he's teaching an introduction tango class in Williston.
17: I think that dancing is a joyful activity for a lot of people.
19: How does that feel?
18: Keeping him in step is his dance and life partner, Liz Merrill.
19: Okay, that's good.
20: Do you enjoy tango as much as Michael does?
18: The two met on a dating site.
17: She allocated maybe 5 or 10 minutes to me.
20: Oh, that's it?
17: Yeah, that's about what she was going to do, but we wound up talking for about an hour and a half.
21: Several 10 minutes.
17: Let's put on some music.
19: Okay.
18: The class is small, and most are new to the dance.
17: And tango is the dance of choices. This is your dance.
19: So you're opening up space for me to walk.
18: For the next hour and a half, Michael brings a little South America to the Green Mountains.
19: I think it's going well. I'm pleased.
22: Oh, look at that.
18: At Michael and Liz's home, he has an album full of...

0: memories.
1: So your desire to teach people goes way back.
2: I think so, yeah.
0: The lawyer came to Vermont from his native New York in 1994 after a divorce. Dancing kept him in step with his new community.
2: That's my good self.
3: Moving to Vermont was a major undertaking. It was the biggest risk I've ever taken, you know?
1: Was it a good move?
3: Yes. It was a wonderful move.
0: He learned his moves from world-class instructors who would visit Vermont. Michael, now 87, briefly had to hang up his dance shoes.
1: You have some health issues.
3: I do.
1: What are they?
3: Well, I have a stage 4 prostate cancer. I'm under treatment, and it doesn't prevent me from doing things.
1: How are you doing?
3: I think I'm doing pretty well. I talk about it regularly. In fact, it's important to talk about it.
1: Why is it important?
3: I don't know. I think it's important for me to be honest.
1: How does dancing get your mind off what you're going through, or does it?
3: I try not to have my mind on it, you know. Then you can do a little easy variation to the side.
0: Back on the dance floor, the tight embraces of tango is coming to a close.
3: I really want to thank each and every one of you for this experience. It's been fun.
0: The class may have ended.
3: I hope I see you on the dance floor.
0: For Michael and Liz, the beat goes on.
3: And then the light goes off.
0: In Williston, Joe Carroll, Channel 3 News.
4: It is a packed Thursday for high school football here in the state of Vermont. We're talking that and hear from UVM women's basketball after the break.
5: John Sununu spent his Senate career coming after our health care. 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
5: He's worth up to $35 million.
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6: John Sununu will sell us out and leave folks like me paying the price.
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8: 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Everything's more expensive. All because D.C. politicians picked a trade war with Canada and a war in the Middle East. Anthony Constantino supports these wars no matter what it costs us.
9: I understand that gas prices went up a little bit.
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4: We've reached the penultimate week of the regular season here in Vermont High School football. Four games on the slate, including one here in Milton. The homestanding Yellow Jackets hosting Fairfax Lamoille. This isn't quite a loser Leafs town match at D3, but it's pretty close. The homestanding Jackets holding on to the eighth and final playoff spot in this week's QPR standings. They're one spot ahead of the Bullets in ninth. As we mentioned, one of four games around the state. North Country hosting U32. Fairhaven taking on Mount Anthony, and Linden visits Hartford. We'll have highlights from all of them tonight at 11 o'clock. Thursday was also media day for both UVM hoops teams. We heard from the men in the 5 o'clock hour. The women getting ready for year one of the Maureen McGarity era. Cats have been chopping away at it for a couple of weeks now, and they still have to wait a couple more before their lone exhibition contest, but the vets on this roster say that things have been going smoothly under new leadership.
5: Yeah, I mean, every coach has their own style, but the same, like, competitiveness, the same team-oriented, like, really big on culture, those things didn't change, which I think are the most important. Every coach has their own style and their own way of communicating.
6: Practices are amazing. Obviously, getting used to a new system, but Coach Mo and all the coaches have been super good at really teaching. We can ask a lot of questions, you know. Being able to feel that support from them is great, too.
4: All right, we're just getting ready to kick off here between Milton and Fairfax Lamoille. 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
9: At least five dead, among them children. The suspect shot and killed. Details just coming in tonight.
10: If there's a Democratic-controlled Congress, will you comply and honor subpoenas?
9: Of course. CBS News exclusive one-on-one with Vice President J.D. Vance just moments ago in Battleground, Michigan. The Vice President weighing in on allegations of corruption in the Trump administration. What he had to say tonight, only here. Also tonight, those red-hot Senate races that may decide which party controls Congress, including the closely watched Senate race right here in Michigan. The president of Cornell University, grilled by faculty members over his handling of an alleged frat house gang rape, the shocking admission he made. Winter weather outlook is in, which parts of the country will be warmer than usual, and how the El Nino will impact snow totals. The high cost of heating your home this winter, prices in one state jumping more than 77%. That book-loving Bruin wandering into a library, what happened next?
11: They were flying into Logan Airport.
9: And the good stuff, with regional accents fading, one city is taking a stand.
12: We're wicked glad you're here.
3: This is a special edition of the CBS Evening News with Tony DeCoppo, reporting tonight from Detroit.
9: And good evening. We're reporting tonight from Michigan, where we just finished an exclusive one-on-one interview with Vice President J.D. Vance. But we have to begin with the breaking news from the city of Bend, Oregon. A deadly school shooting today at Silver Rail Elementary School. The police say a gunman, believed to be a teenager, walked into the school and opened fire. Law enforcement sources tell us at least four victims are dead, among them children. The shooter is also dead. Senior national correspondent Mark Strassman leads us off with late developments.
13: For an active shooter at Silver Rail Elementary.
14: Just before 1 p.m., 911 callers reported gunshots near Silver Rail Elementary in Bend, Oregon.
15: Within about a minute, we were receiving multiple 911 calls from within the school. Our officers were on scene at 102, and the shooter was down seconds later.
14: By then, federal law enforcement officials now confirm multiple people had been shot, some fatally. Some of the victims are also children. Drew Sharp has a fifth grader at the school.
16: Of course, I'm worried, but I have faith that he's okay.
14: What's also unclear, who shot the gunman?
13: Looks like the shooter has been neutralized, possibly shot by a father at the school.
15: We don't have confirmation yet who shot the suspect. It may have been a bystander.
17: It's a dangerous world, unfortunately.
14: An American scourge. School

0: School shootings has now found Central Oregon.
1: This is the kind of thing we never want to see happen in Bend. It's devastating. Apologies.
2: You've heard that four people were killed in this shooting along with a gunman. The latest information is now that three of those killed were children. And the gunman, apparently a teenager, was shot by a Good Samaritan. Hundreds of officers along with the FBI and the ATF responded to the shooting. They went classroom by classroom, clearing them before leading the shot children to safety. Tony?
3: Mark Strassman leading us off to difficult news out of Oregon tonight. Mark, thank you very much. We are here in Michigan tonight because it is one of several battleground states in competition for the Senate in Washington, states that could tip the balance of power. And that, of course, is why Vice President J.D. Vance is here as well. He agreed to meet with us about 30 miles southwest of here for a Things That Matter town hall in Flat Rock, Michigan. There he took questions from voters and argued for why they should keep his party in power for two more years.
4: I want to say a very special hello to Tennessee.
5: It's great to be back in Texas.
4: Hello to Youngstown.
5: How are you doing, Polk County?
6: President Trump and Vice President Vance are on a cross-country blitz.
4: We will fight, fight, fight.
6: Campaigning in red and battleground states where GOP races are suddenly too close for comfort.
5: We need to win, ladies and gentlemen. We need to run up the score.
6: At a campaign rally in Montana Wednesday, Trump touted a healthy economy.
4: But we don't have inflation, and tariffs don't cause inflation.
6: Despite newly released federal data showing inflation spiked to 3.7%, and voters are feeling it.
7: What's on your mind?
8: Well, the number one issue on everybody's mind is the price of things, affordability. Yeah. And we know that some of this, the most obvious one, gas prices, some of it's related to what's going on in the Middle East.
6: One of a number of issues we heard about today from voters in Flat Rock, Michigan.
7: What are the big issues on your mind this campaign season?
9: I think just we need to focus on the problems here at home in the country and use our tax dollars in helping people at home because people cannot afford their health care, their gas, their food.
10: Hey guys, how you doing?
6: But as we sat down with Vice President J.D. Vance today at a CBS News Things That Matter town hall, new polling finds the number one issue Americans are concerned about is government corruption.
3: The president is making a lot of money off of crypto. His own IRS has barred itself from looking into his tax returns. You have this recent issue with the ambassador to Greece seeming to sell access to the White House. That's why people are concerned. And if there's nothing to hide, you say you've seen nothing.
11: First of all, somebody selling access to the White House, that's disgusting and despicable, and they should suffer consequences. What I'm saying is,
3: that's an isolated
11: I want to make those judgments based on the facts and not based on a random news media report that I read.
3: Fair enough. So when the facts are being investigated, let's say in January, if there's a Democratic-controlled Congress, will you comply and honor subpoenas?
11: Of course. Of course I will. Look, I mean, we follow the law. I follow the law.

0: You will hear his answer to that and much, much more on our primetime special, CBS News, Things That Matter, a town hall with Vice President J.D. Vance, airing this Saturday night at 8 p.m. Eastern and Pacific. But right now, let's bring in CBS News, senior White House and political correspondent Ed O'Keefe, tracking those crucial battleground races. Ed, good evening.
1: Good to see you. Good to be with you here in Detroit. This state's Senate contest is earning outsized attention from the White House as it tries to win here in a state that is deeply affected by inflation caused by the war with Iran and President Trump's tariffs.
2: It's Democrats who hold the Wolverine State Senate seat on the ballot this fall, and Republican Mike Rogers is trying to pick it up for the GOP. We asked him today about President Trump's decision to cancel a planned live stream of the execution of Fort Hood shooter Nidal Hassan, who killed 13 people in 2009.
1: Why would live streaming that have been a bad idea, in your view?
3: Well, hey, I'm glad he did that. I last week said I wouldn't support a live stream of it. Listen, it just incentivizes all of the bad actors in the world to get fired up about hating on America.
2: Trump will soon campaign for Rogers. Today, he attacked his opponent, Democratic Michigan doctor Abdul El Sayed, who he addresses using his middle name.
4: We want to keep our country away from this guy, like I call him Mohammed Al-Fayed. And his name is Abdul, but I think I call him Mohammed Abdul Al-Sayed.
2: Al-Sayed was on the trail today with New York Congresswoman Alexandria Ocasio-Cortez. And he addressed the president's name game.
5: My name's not the reason you can't afford your groceries. My name is not the reason you can't see a doctor. Chances are, if you're seeing a doctor, they might actually have my name.
2: Across the country, Republicans who stand by the president, like Maryland Congressman Andy Harris, are struggling to defend his economic record.
6: Diesel prices have gone up. There's no question about it. Why has it gone up? Because the Democrats' environmental regulations have not...
2: And in Texas, Democratic Senate candidate James Tallarico defended his recent extended sick leave.
7: I think the responsible thing to do when you have something like the flu is to stay at home and not get other people sick.
1: Tallarico announced today he raised $64 million in the third quarter for his race against Republican Ken Paxton. And that sounds like a lot of money until you remember that Paxton is being backed by super PACs that are spending hundreds of millions of dollars on his behalf.
0: Yeah,
1: Tony.
0: A lot of money in these races, a lot of insults as well. You're here in Michigan. You've been here for a few days. It's getting pretty rough, this Senate race.
1: It is. El-Sayed today said that this may go down as one of the ugliest Senate contests ever in the country. You heard what the president says about him using the wrong name. The vice president at the rally he held after your town hall with him suggested that Al-Sayed is ungrateful for being in this country. Some of the deepest personal attacks we're seeing, certainly at least this cycle.
0: Very different change in tone from the town hall versus the rally. Two different voices.
1: Absolutely.
0: Politicians have. Let's talk about the live stream that had been on the table for the Fort Hood shooter. That's
1: right.
0: Now off the table. How come?
1: There was too much opposition to it. Republicans, senior Republicans, including the vice president, who said he wouldn't watch it. The House Speaker Mike Johnson suggested that by live streaming it, it might actually recruit terrorists for organizations around the world. In response, the president today acknowledged that many well-meaning people would rather not watch that live stream. Democrats said it was another example of Defense Secretary Pete Hegseth's poor leadership. He was the one that had initially pushed for the plan. Hassan is still scheduled to be executed in December. The victim's family members can attend the execution if they want.
0: All right, Ed, thank you very much. In other news, the president of Cornell University is under intense scrutiny for his handling of an alleged frat house gang rape, and he's now admitting to missteps, acknowledging the outrage on campus and saying he did not know the alleged victim had dropped out of the school until she filed a lawsuit last month. The president questioned last night by faculty members. Here's CBS's Lilia Luciano.
8: The anger that has persisted on the Cornell campus reached a boiling point last night in a meeting of the faculty senate.
9: Given the horrific nature of the dating of offense,
8: CBS News reviewed audio of the more than two-hour hearing where faculty members grilled Cornell president Michael Kotlikoff on the administration's initial handling of an alleged gang rape at a fraternity house in 2024.
10: You did not follow up with her or seek to learn whether any of the accused men had been punished.
9: It is not accurate that I didn't know that any of the men were punished. I didn't know any of the details of the case in terms of the Snapchats or any of that.
8: The university's own survey last year found over a third of undergraduate women and more than half of women in sororities say they experienced sexual assault at Cornell.
9: Cornell is in an abusive relationship with fraternities. It's time to break up. If at the end of the day, fraternities cannot exist in a safe environment, and we can't be

0: convinced that they can be safe, then we should make that decision.
1: University's president acknowledged some mistakes and said the number of sexual assault allegations at Cornell University are at unacceptable levels. He also said that the university lacks proper data and largely defended his role as president. That resolution on a no-confidence vote is also mostly symbolic and meant to send a message to the Board of Trustees, which has the final say on any leadership changes. CBS News has reached out to the board, but we still have not heard back. Tony?
2: Lilia, thank you very much. Pope Leo is making progress in his recovery from lung cancer surgery. The Vatican says his chest x-ray looks good and he's been working from his hospital room, even met with a church official today. Leo is hoping to deliver his Sunday address from the hospital, but at this point it's unclear whether his health will allow it. And tonight we're tracking a powerful storm system moving from the Midwest into the Northeast and another stormy night on the southern plains. The streets of Midland, Texas, swamped today by heavy rain fueled by Hurricane Simon off Mexico. The region can expect a lot more rain according to a new winter weather outlook. And our meteorologist Rob Marciano is here to break it down for us. Rob, good evening to you.
3: Hey, Tony, that winter forecast driven mainly by, you guessed it, El Nino. It begins December 1st and runs for 3 months. And here it is. Expect to see more in the way of warmer temperatures for sure, especially across the northern half of the country. And then wetter conditions across parts of the southeast and the southwest. As for the snow is concerned, we'll talk more about that in a second. But we're seeing tonight rain across the Great Lakes and building heat across the desert southwest and Southern California. We're getting into Santa and wind season now, and we have that set up for the next 2 days. So fire weather warnings are now up from Santa Barbara nearly down to San Diego. High wind warnings as well, and heat advisories for temperatures that could very well exceed the 90 degree mark. And those winds, look at that, we'll go through these for a few of the cities, will gust to 30, 40, maybe over 50 miles an hour, and they've shut down part of some of the utilities because of that and the fear of seeing some sparks. And again, that goes through Saturday. Back to the winter forecast as far as the snow concerned, when you compare it to last year, I think it's safe to say that we'll get more snow in the west, but with those warmer temperatures, likely to see less snow here in the northeast. Tony?
2: All right, Rob, thank you very much. Still ahead in the broadcast tonight, the high price of heating your home this winter and the difficult choices it's forcing some families to make.
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0: And we're back with the skyrocketing cost of keeping your home warm this winter. Along with diesel and gas, the price of heating oil is up. And no state depends on it more than Maine. Our Meg Oliver spoke with residents there, now forced to make some tough decisions.
1: In Freeport, Maine, Chris and Cheryl Oliver are making tough choices, trying to get by on roughly $60,000 a year.
2: Am I going to get food this week or am I going to get gas this week?
1: Then came another blow. Heating oil prices recently soared to nearly $6 a gallon, a jump of roughly 79%.
2: I was panicking, like, how are we going to fill our tank and how are we going to stay warm?
1: The couple qualified for 100 gallons of free heating oil through a local community center, help worth about $700, but it won't get them through the winter. Nationwide, more than 4 million households use heating oil as their primary fuel source. 82% of those are concentrated in the Northeast.
3: How high is demand?
4: It's extremely high.
1: Tony DeMarco runs the Freeport Wood Bank, a food pantry of sorts for firewood. Donations keep it running.
3: How dire is the situation in Maine with oil prices this high?
4: I don't think people fully recognize how big of an impact it's going to have. I just don't think people fully grasp the severity of the problem.
1: This week, DeMarco delivered 2 free cords of firewood to help the Oliver stretch their heating oil. It's a lifeline for a family already struggling. Chris lost a leg to diabetes and later suffered a heart attack.
3: How much does this mean to you?
5: Sorry. I don't know. Without them, really. Between death and peace.
1: The Freeport Wood Bank is one of about a dozen across the state. They can supply about 50 families with firewood, but they expect to run out of this supply by the middle of winter. Tony?
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1: With the midterms just days away and control of Congress at stake, I sit down with Vice President J.D. Vance for a CBS News Town Hall Saturday. In health news, new guidance out today for treating some of the most common symptoms of menopause. The American College of OBGYNs now strongly recommends hormone therapy as a first-line treatment for symptoms like hot flashes, night sweats, and sleep disturbances. But it cautions against that therapy for those with a history of blood clots, stroke, or certain cancers. And of course, the group recommends you talk with your doctor about the best choices for you. Also tonight, we know more about what happened to Jackie, that famous bald eagle from Big Bear, California. For years, millions worldwide followed her life and her nest with longtime partner Shadow and their growing family, surviving predators and storms. But she died in August, and now we know the cause. It was bird flu. And at a good local library, you get all kinds, and that's certainly true here in California, where a bear dropped in before opening hours yesterday, perusing the new releases, and then off camera getting into a jar of honey. And maybe that's no surprise. The library is, after all, celebrating the 100th anniversary of Winnie the Pooh. Up next, the good stuff, the competition that could help Boston's airport sound a little bit more like Boston.
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1: The only way to get a 360-degree understanding of America is to get out there in America. So I get out there to try to talk to people about what matters to them. I'm Tony DeCoppo. Join me for the CBS Evening News. We're back with the good stuff tonight, a sign of hope for something that had been fading. Regional accents, the way we all sound or used to sound. The people who study this stuff say we're all sounding more and more the same. But tonight, at least one city is pushing back.
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2: 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The Nordic countries, they're proof socialism works. The leaders themselves reject the label socialist.
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5: From ABC News, I'm Stephanie Officer. At least three people are dead, including children, as more details emerge regarding another school shooting in this country, this time in Bend, Oregon, today, just before 1 p.m. at Silver Rail Elementary. The FBI and ATF now investigating. ABC's Aaron Katursky.
6: It was only about 3 minutes that this lasted, but in that time, the police in Bend, Oregon, say there were multiple victims, among them children. At least two people were transported to the hospital. Their conditions are not yet known.
5: The school was placed under lockdown where hundreds are enrolled from kindergarten through fifth grade. In a new statement, Bend police say the suspect was shot and killed, possibly by a bystander. Officials say all Bend-Lapine schools will be closed tomorrow in the wake of the tragedy. Meanwhile, authorities in the Chicago suburb say they thwarted an attack and mass shooting at a Hindu temple just moments before it was supposed to take place. Police say Alexandro Paparakis had an 8-page manifesto. One of his co-workers at a fast food restaurant tipped off authorities. Palatine, Illinois Chief William Nord told reporters earlier.
7: I think we were very fortunate that something much, much worse did not happen.
5: Paparakis now faces felony terrorism charges. Nine former FBI agents are suing the Trump administration, alleging they were unlawfully terminated because of their role in investigating President Trump after he left office his first term.
8: The nine agents who investigated President Donald Trump and his alleged mishandling of classified documents say they were all fired over the course of 2 days in February by FBI Director Kash Patel. The lawsuit alleged the firings were an act of political retribution to, quote, satisfy the president's personal vendetta. Each of the agents contend in the lawsuit that none volunteered to the assignment, which resulted in Trump being charged with unlawfully retaining classified records and allegedly obstructing the government's efforts to retrieve them. Trump denied wrongdoing, and the charges were later dismissed. Peter Harlamus, ABC News.
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5: Exciting new technology to scan for breast cancer. ABC's Rebecca Jarvis.
11: It's called Tumor Site Risk. It's just received FDA clearance. The technology uses AI to analyze an existing breast MRI to help estimate the risk of a woman's cancer returning 5 or even 10 years later. And here's what that actually looks like. The AI examines the tumor and the surrounding tissues. Then it generates a personalized report classifying a patient as low, intermediate, or high risk.
5: Philadelphia Eagles quarterback Jalen Hurts is out for the weekend after the team expressed concern over a moving blood clot they've been monitoring in his leg. ABC News medical contributor and cardiologist Dr. Jennifer Miao says a case like this needs to be monitored.
12: If you're otherwise very physically active and healthy, you might not even know that you have a blood clot, especially if it's just a superficial one. Now, typically when patients start to develop symptoms is when we see swelling, redness along that area. And it's typically unilateral, meaning it just affects one arm or one leg.
5: A Florida man has

0: has been arrested and charged with killing the mother of his children nearly 15 years ago, just hours before their pre-taped appearance on the People's Court was broadcast. Orlando police says while the body of 33-year-old Michelle Parker has not yet been recovered since her 2011 disappearance, all signs point to her ex-fiancé, now 55-year-old Dale Smith Jr., as the person responsible. Stephanie Officer, ABC News.
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5: Say goodbye to the blue skies and sunshine. Clouds are slowly moving in again this evening. Temperatures are cool in the upper 40s and low 50s and will drop down to the upper 30s and low 40s by morning. We'll wake up cloudy again with rain showers arriving. Tomorrow will also be very gusty with a strong southerly wind, so leave the umbrella at home but grab a rain jacket. Rain becomes more scattered for the afternoon with some dry time. Temperatures will be seasonable in the mid and upper 50s. I'm Channel 3 First Alert meteorologist Allison Black.
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0: Welcome back to the Ramsey Show in the Fairwinds Credit Union studio. Kim is with us in Charlotte, North Carolina. Hi, Kim. How are you?
1: Hi, I'm good.
0: Good. What's up?
1: So my husband and I filed a Chapter 13 bankruptcy 6 months ago, and it's for 5 years. And so I'm wondering if we should stay in the bankruptcy for the entire time or try to come out the bankruptcy and snowball the debt.
0: Wow.
1: 5 years seems like a long time.
0: We have
1: two rental properties.
0: You have two rental properties in this?
1: Yes.
0: Mm-hmm. Okay. All right, let's kind of walk through it and see if there's a way out. I love the idea of getting out early and being through with this, which is your goal. I don't want to be in this for 5 years. Now that's your goal.
1: Right.
0: Who were you behind with that raised the level of emergency that caused you to run and file?
1: It was a lot of credit cards, a lot of loans for, like, after COVID. So I have a small business that I run. It's an education business. I shut down the commercial building and brought the business to my home. We added an addition to the home that we live in. And so because COVID and everything was shutting down, like, it was just a big deal. We were constantly borrowing money. Things wasn't working. Everything was closed.
0: So the business wasn't profitable. And you propped it up with debt.
1: No, at that time.
0: And is it profitable now?
1: It is.
0: What are you making now, profit?
1: I'm making $80K.
0: A year?
1: Yes.
0: Okay. But when you filed this 18 months ago, you said?
1: It's only been 6 months.
0: You were not profitable 6 months ago, and now you're making $80,000 a year?
1: Right. Yeah. So it's check. I'm just like teacher, so we just really didn't have any money. And so it was mainly like child care. We've seen a decline in child care, so I only had like a couple kids. I couldn't get kids. We were doing everything and trying to get children. And so then I switched over to teaching school age children. And so when school started in August, the money went up.
0: What happens next summer?
1: Business. Well, I have a year-round, so I still have it where I do have the children, the small children as well, so I still have that income on top of the school-age income.
0: Are you sure that we're talking about profit and not gross revenue?
2: I was going to say, what's your draw from the

0: So it's over 100, so I had to do all of my profit and loss statements and all that. So at the end it came out, but that's not including the rental income.
1: Yeah.
0: Okay. My husband, and I have a husband, and he makes like 30.
1: Okay. So you looked at your profit and loss statement, you brought in 100 and you netted 80 on 100. Is that right?
0: Yeah, a little over 100, so it's like it varied, but yes, 80.
1: Okay. Because you've alleviated all of your expenses by getting rid of the commercial building.
0: Yes.
1: Okay. Now, a Chapter 13 has two possible things in it, at least. One of them are assets that are secured, like a rental property, and you have to pay the minimum payment on it plus something on the back payments in the bankruptcy. Were you behind on the rentals?
0: No, everything was up to
1: okay.
0: Like, no, I wasn't okay. behind.
1: Then the other thing you have is, do you have like a car payment that's in this?
0: Yes, so my husband has a car. No, I don't.
1: But is it in the Chapter 13?
0: It is.
1: Okay, so you were behind on it, and you're now making the regular payment plus something on the amount that you were behind in the Chapter 13.
0: Yeah, we wasn't behind. Everything was kind of up, but it was just weird.
1: What about your personal home?
0: And his credit card. Everything is up to date. So we live in the home.
1: No, I know. It's not up to date necessarily. Did you?
0: I mean,
1: the regular payment has to be paid plus something on the arrearage, the amount you were behind. You shouldn't be up to date if you've been in a bank, in a Chapter 13 for only 6 months. You should still be behind on it. Does that make sense?
0: When we first filed, yes. When we first filed, we was paying the payments on time. And then
1: so the house was not behind?
0: No.
1: Okay.
2: The house wasn't behind, the car wasn't behind. What was the bankruptcy for?
1: The credit card debt.
0: The debt.
1: Okay. Well, and getting out of the lease on the commercial building?
0: No, I had already left the building. So the only thing, the debt is the loans and all the credit cards. So those are what we were getting behind on. The credit card.
1: How much credit card debt is there?
0: The credit card and the loans together was average like $120,000.
1: Okay. And the rental property number one is worth what?
0: $275,000.
1: And what do you owe on it?
0: $186,000.
1: Okay. And rental property number two has what owed on, or what's it worth?
0: $320,000.
1: Okay. And what do you owe on it?
0: $212,000.
1: Okay. So if you sold both of those, you could probably just pay off your credit card debt.
0: Right.
2: And then how much SBA loans do you owe?
0: The SBA?
2: The total of the COVID loans.
0: Yep. So I wasn't actually like taking COVID loans. I was taking loans, like personal loans, to kind of pay for the business to keep going.
1: Okay. So if I understand you right, you're current on your car, you're current on your home, you're current on the rental properties. If you sold the rental properties, you could pay off the credit card debt and dismiss the bankruptcy.
0: Yes.
2: Today.
1: Why would you not do that?
2: Today.
0: Because the one rental property is a 2.5% interest rate. And the rent is not, they pay $19.50 a month, and the mortgage.
1: You're in bankruptcy. I don't care what your interest rate is or your cash flow is. You're in bankruptcy because you didn't pay credit cards, because you didn't sell rental houses to pay off the debt that you owed. Yeah, that's what you need to do.
0: So sell both of them, pay it off.
1: Let's talk about this for a second. What if you had no payments, but your house payment?
0: That'd be great.
1: You could almost be there by doing this. You'd probably pay off his car, too.
0: Right.
1: If you had zero, think about the hassle in your life with all those credit cards flying around like a bunch of bumblebees and you poke the nest, right? That's what it feels like. And all these renters and all the stuff breaking at the rental house and all these people, all these lawyers and lawyer fees, the crap that is spinning around in your brain all day long would be shoveled out. We're cleaning out the stable. It's going to be clean. You're going to be able to breathe again. You've been careful.

0: carrying around some, you're juggling knives that are on fire, and you've been juggling them for so long, you don't even realize how wild that is.
1: All for a 2.8%.
0: Lay the knives down and put the fire out and get your life back. Be out of this in about 20. Call a real estate agent today. Sell these two properties. Then call the bankruptcy trustee, the Chapter 13 trustee, and say, I got good news. I'm sending you a check. We're going to voluntarily dismiss this because I don't owe nobody nothing except my house. And now we make $110,000, $120,000 a year between me and my husband. We're going to get the house paid off so we're never back here again, ever, under any circumstances. Sounds like freedom and peace to me.
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0: Hey guys, Dave Ramsey here. 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
3: 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Hey, Brandon, what's up?
4: Hey, thanks for taking my call, Dave. Appreciate you.
3: Sure. How can we help?
4: Well, my wife has incurred a lot of credit card debt, and I just found out about it. And it's bad enough that she doesn't know the extent of it. She also got some personal loans. There's a lot of pay-as-you-go stuff, like Affirm, that I found out in our banking account. And this is like the second time this has happened. The first time, it was bad enough we got a HELOC on our home to get things squared away. The plan with that was to get the HELOC, make some home improvements, pay that off, and sell the house. I found out a couple weeks ago that it happened again. My question...
3: Let me stop a second. So she's handling her money by herself? You're not involved?
4: No, she's kind of been in charge of the finances. A few years ago, I had...
3: Okay, so she ran up debt and hit it, and you got a HELOC loan to pay it off, and you said, hey, let's keep doing that.
4: Why don't you keep handling the finances, because
3: you suck at it?
4: I'm sorry?
3: You said to her, why don't you keep handling the finances, since it's not working when you handle it? Why did you not jump in and help with this?
4: I was trying to, but she was very hesitant to let me see it. And I guess she's hiding it. Yeah.
5: What is she buying, brother?
4: I just found out about the firm stuff yesterday.
3: What is she buying?
4: I think it's just things off of Amazon. Honestly,
5: she doesn't know the total debt here.
4: That's what she keeps telling me.
5: So
4: she estimated it like between 14 and 16,000.
3: Okay, what do you make a year?
4: I make 1672 twice a month.
3: Okay, what does she make?
4: 1706 a month.
3: Okay, all right.
5: About 5,200.
3: Yeah, so you're making about $80,000 a year minus taxes. Okay, y'all got money going into 401k?
4: Yeah, the numbers I gave you was after taxes. And
3: yeah,
4: everything.
3: How much is going into 401k?
4: I just did an adjustment of that. Like,
3: what do you do for a living?
4: I actually work for the state of Missouri.
3: Doing what?
4: I'm a supervisor for DPTs, benefit program technicians.
3: Okay. All right. So let's establish something very gently but very firmly. The program you guys have been using to handle money in your house is horrible.
4: Yeah.
3: And it's given you horrible results. And I think what has happened, I might be wrong, but I've been doing this a long time. I think your wife is attempting to meet your expectations of how this household should

0: run with not enough money to do it. And when she goes into debt to keep the house running the way she thinks it should run and she thinks you want it run, she's ashamed of that and hides it. I don't think this woman has a boyfriend on the side, and I don't think this woman has malice at all. I think she's out of control, incompetent, and doesn't know what to do with the money, and so it makes a big mess, and then shame keeps her from telling you about it. What do you think of that? Do you think that's right?
1: I think that's funny.
0: Okay, so here's how we fix that. This is fairly easy. You need to go to her when you get off the phone and sit down with her and take her two hands in your hands and look her in the eye and say, I am so sorry. Because you are. You dumped this on her and she didn't know how to do it and you didn't help. And so the two of you starting today are going to unpack every single expense in this house, and the two of you starting today are going to make every decision together for the rest of your lives. She is no longer in charge of the money, and you are no longer in charge of the money. We are going to have full disclosure, full transparency on every single transaction, and we are going to do these transactions together in the budgeting app, every dollar, every month, before they happen. And you're going to help instead of just dumping this on her and then being upset that she made a mess. You should apologize to your wife for doing that to her.
1: I did when we got the HELOC, and I've been trying to get her to.
0: You didn't hear a thing I said. You start talking about HELOCs.
2: Well, no. Is she freezing you out? She won't let you. She won't work with you.
1: She starts to, and then she clams up.
0: This is no longer an option. This marriage is not going to last if you two don't start working together in full transparency. Because you have her incompetence has caused you to completely lose trust in her. And you're starting to lose trust in her integrity. And so she's got to overcome the shame and say, I'm going to accept help, and the two of us are going to do this together, and that's going to give us strength. But if she can't do that, then you guys don't need to go see a marriage counselor tomorrow, because you're going to end up in divorce court if you don't. It's not going to work. And the stress and the sadness that is in your voice is killing me listening to you. I want to cry with you. And yet I'm telling you, you've still got to go in there, man up, and help, and say, honey, I'm sorry I asked you to do this by yourself. Starting today, I can't do it this way anymore. I'm terrified. We are going to have to do this together, and we're going to unpack this, and then we may or may not go get a HELOC. You probably won't. It's only $14,000. Shut up and go pay it. You know, but you got to get on the same plan to do that. If it's $140,000, we might have to sell the house, but it's $14,000, maybe.
2: And you can go to freecreditreport.com, and you'll find out exactly what you both owe.
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2: Oh, okay.
0: It's all these crappy companies. They're payday lenders of T-shirts. And so it's just stupid. And so, dude, you've got to take this over with her, and the two of you together handle this. She cannot do it by herself. She doesn't have the capability.
2: And if you lay it out like Dave said, he had a more generous read on it than I did. If you lay it out and she looks at you and says, no, I'm not doing this with you. I'm not telling you what I spent this money on. I'm not showing you this stuff. Then, like Dave said, y'all have way bigger issues than just
0: than her
2: spending problem.
0: Yeah, for your divorce lawyer.

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1: This is a Fox News alert. I'm John Saucier. Police in Bend, Oregon, responding to a shooting at Silver Rail Elementary School. Communications manager for Bend Police Department, Sheila Miller. What's the status of this shooter?
2: It was one shooter is the suspect. That suspect is deceased.
1: At least two victims have been brought to the hospital. Vice President J.D. Vance on the campaign trail, joining Senate candidate Mike Rogers in Monroe, Michigan, where they look to rally voters ahead of the November midterms. Vice President Vance says the American way of life is what's really on the ballot this midterm season.
3: It's not something that's just an idea in our heads. The American idea of greatness. We know it, we love it, and we're never going to allow the left to destroy it.
1: Rogers' opponent, Democratic nominee Abdul al-Sayed, holding a rally of his own alongside Congresswoman Alexandria Ocasio-Cortez, where they talked about economic policies and health care. 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
1: Grace Strickler Dawson said, "Ho for the leaves that eddy down, crumpled yellow and withered brown, hither and yonder and up the street, and trampled under the passing feet, swirling, billowing, drifting by with a whisper soft and a rustling sigh, starting aloft to windy ways, telling the coming of bonfire days." 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
8: Say goodbye to the blue skies and sunshine. Clouds are slowly moving in again this evening. Temperatures are cool in the upper 40s and low 50s and will drop down to the upper 30s and low 40s by morning. We'll wake up cloudy again with rain showers arriving. Tomorrow will also be very gusty with a strong southerly wind, so leave the umbrella at home but grab a rain jacket. Rain becomes more scattered for the afternoon with some dry time. Temperatures will be seasonable in the mid and upper 50s. I'm Channel 3 First Alert Meteorologist Allison Black.
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10: If you didn't know, you can stop by and watch the show. We do it from 1 to 4 Central Time every day, Monday through Friday. And it's on the glass, so you can sit and watch the show, listen to the show. We're like a couple of monkeys in a cage in here. And, yeah, you can watch it happen, and we've got free, wonderful coffee. And the ladies over at Baker Street, which is our coffee place, and all the stuff for sale over there and all that, is they make homemade chocolate chip cookies for you. And it's just, you're in Mama's Kitchen. You come hang out with us and watch the show. Stop by and see us. Also, in the lobby where all of that's happening, we have a thing called the Debt-Free Stage. And on the Debt-Free Stage are Ty and Blythe, which means only one thing, that they are debt-free. Welcome, guys. How are you?
11: Great, Dave. How are you?
12: Doing well. Thank you.
10: Better than we deserve over here. Where do y'all live?
11: Panama City, Florida.
10: Ooh, a little hurricane action, huh?
11: Yes, sir.
10: Y'all do okay?
11: Yes, sir. We
12: came
11: through it.
12: Very little hurricane action.
11: Yeah. we're grateful.
10: Good. That's a good thing. I like it. So how much debt have you two paid off?
11: So together, $110,000.
10: I love it. And how long did this take?
11: 2 days.
10: There's a story here, okay?
13: And you've got a generous overtime program at your job.
11: I'm a public school principal, John. That's not true at all.
13: Oh, there's no overtime there. Yeah.
12: No.
10: Your range of income during these 2 days?
11: Together, combined, $190,000 a year.
10: Okay. And what do you? And you're a public high school principal.
11: Yes, sir.
10: Okay. And what do you do, Ty?
12: I have my own handyman business and also work for the cabinet company.
10: Okay. Excellent. Okay, so what the flip are you talking about? 2 days. I don't understand.
11: So, Dave, the story started

0: several years ago as a single mom, and I started the program at the beginning of 2020, and I was at baby steps 4, 5, and 6 when I met Ty. And so on our honeymoon in Destin, Florida, 2 days after we got married, we went to the bank and paid off my mortgage.
1: Wow. Okay. That

0: So you didn't have any debt, and you had some money. And when we get married, we paid off the last debt that you had, Blythe, which was the mortgage.
1: Yes, sir.
0: And that's y'all right. Obviously live in that property.
1: We do.
0: Okay. Phenomenal. Phenomenal. So in 2020 or sometime after that, you got introduced to Ramsey. How did that happen?
1: Well, I was introduced to you actually well before that in 2010. I was married to my first husband, and I got him on board to do the plan with me. And we went as far as baby step two, and then he didn't want to take it any further. So I just kind of settled for the good enough. We weren't in consumer debt anymore. I was grateful for that. But at the end of 2017, he suddenly left our family. And so it took me a couple of years to kind of get my bearings, get my feet back under me. A friend of mine at work loaned me the book, The Legacy Journey. And I read it. It was at the end of 2019. And I was reacquainted with everything that I love about the program. And I looked around and said, I don't have to convince anybody anymore. And I had two girls that were looking at me. And I had to step up. And I had to make things right for them. So I got on the plan. It really wasn't hard. I had about $8,000 in debt. $6,000 was my daughter's car. $2,000 some furniture. I had enough in savings to clear that. March I started baby step three. 3 months later I topped it off, got with my financial advisor, and settled into a rhythm of baby steps 4, 5, and 6, and threw money at the mortgage as I could, cash flowed everything else, vacations, home projects. And
0: like a poster child. Way to go.
1: Was in that mode when Ty came along and didn't know you, and I indoctrinated him pretty quickly.
0: Okay. All right. Now, my notes said that you took your school, some of the teachers or whatever, through Smart Dollar, right?
1: That is correct,
0: which
1: yes.
0: is our program for HR to walk the employees through, like U-Haul and Costco do it, and you took your school through it.
1: I did. I did it at the middle school, and I am currently still doing it at the high school.
0: Thank you.
1: Absolutely.
0: Wow, that's pretty
2: incredible.
0: What
2: kind of success are you seeing there?
1: Well, we've cleared over $200,000 in debt, John, so I'm pretty pleased with the results. But it's changing lives, and I've had a chance to lead FPU through my church and through my school. So I've seen it firsthand what it does for our folks, and it's been remarkable.
0: Yeah. What's interesting is when we did the study of millionaires, teachers are the third most likely career to become millionaires. So, and then you gave them some tools to do that. So that's awesome. Way to go, principal.
2: So, Ty, you meet this beautiful, amazing, brilliant, strong woman, and then she says, I got to tell you about this balding old man. And the way, I was talking about George. And like, so what was that conversation like that you were like, yeah, absolutely, let's pay off all this debt and let's run into
0: yeah,
2: the
0: I already
2: back
0: had
2: half
0: common
2: road.
0: Sense before Dave is what Ty said.
3: Yeah. It was already pretty quick, you know, in the process. We were just dating, and we hadn't even, you know, started doing the, you know, maybe marriage talk at that point. And she's showing me books and passing Smart Dollar along to me, and you know, for all intents and purposes, I've gotten by on, I don't like to spend money, and so I work hard and put money away where I can, and I've never liked debt, so, you know, this was easy principles to get behind, you know, love God, love my wife, I just want to honor God with everything I do.
0: Well done, sir. Well done.
2: That's incredible, man.
0: Okay, so, yeah, the fact that you all struggled for 2 days... to pay off this mortgage.
2: Well, I got a couple of buddies like you, Ty, that are like, okay, wait, what now? You tell people to not borrow money? And I'm like, yeah. And that's the whole business, pretty much. How did you make a business doing that?
0: Because everybody borrows money.
2: Everybody borrows money, yeah.
0: So. Yeah, until Ty comes along. I love it. That's just great. Way to go, guys. I'm so proud of you.
1: Thank you.
0: So you've been married how long?
1: Just over a year. March was a year.
0: Okay, so. And you don't have a single payment in the entire world?
1: Not one.
0: What's the house worth?
1: About $430,000.
0: Okay, and what do you guys got in nest eggs?
1: We just calculated before we came, including the house, 1.365 right now. We're literally baby steps millionaires.
0: Awesome. I love it. And if you didn't hear, you can do it in 2 days.
2: If you marry right.
3: Absolutely.
0: Yeah. Talk about get rich quick. Oh, that's fun.
1: Well, they put 1 year on the application. I said, that's probably best. I didn't want you to have me investigated before we got here.
0: The actual story is better than the fake one. Yeah.
2: What's the impact been on your daughters watching their mom get way knocked down, rise up from the ashes literally by herself, And

0: Because that meant, I talked to a lot of newly single parents who want to give their kids the world and will put themselves into financial ruin to do that because there's that inner guilt, that sadness of, I don't want to hurt them anymore. And yet you said, the greatest gift I can give my kids is to watch them watch their mom do hard things. What's been the fruit of that?
1: Fruit of that has been exactly what you guys teach. More is caught than taught. Mm-hmm. I've got a 23-year-old that is killing it right now, living in Atlanta. She is handling her money like a champ. Mm-hmm. And I've got a daughter still at home as a sophomore in high school, and she has literally watched me live through this and saw me go through the struggle, but, you know, rise out of the ashes. And these resources, they were the tools to my success. They were the hope in the storm, because it literally took me a good 2 years to kind of shake the cobwebs off, and I was just absolutely floored, you know, when life turned unexpectedly. And so I was just committed that we can do this. My kids can see me do this, and we're going to be okay. So, yes, I said no to travel sports, and yes to saving money, and, you know, I cash flowed, helped put my oldest daughter through college. She graduated debt-free. And I already have a nest egg in a 529 to assist the youngest one when she gets there in a couple years. I didn't have time to do the 529 for the oldest one. She was a freshman in high school when the marriage, you know, ended. So,
0: well, and you didn't stop there. Yeah. You looked at buildings full of teachers and said, I'm going to give everybody a smart dollar, and correct, I'm going to give you all these same tools because I want you all to have the same kind of peace. It's amazing.
2: Yeah, you became an evangelist. Thank you. Yeah.
0: You're awesome.
1: Thank you.
0: Both of you are awesome.
2: Incredible story, y'all. So
1: thank
2: proud
1: you.
2: Of you.
1: Thank you.
2: You're amazing.
0: All right, let's count it down.
2: Stuff.
0: Let's do it.
2: All right, Ty and Blythe, I love it. You got to love it. $110,000 paid off in 2 days, making $190,000. Baby steps, millionaires. Count it down. Let's hear a debt-free scream.
1: Three, two, one. We're debt-free!
2: Yeah! And the whole Smart Dollar team's out there yelling. Yeah, I love it!

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6: Our scripture of the day, Proverbs 29:25. It is dangerous to be concerned with what others think of you. But if you trust in the Lord, you're safe. That's a different version than I've read. I like that version, whatever it is. Benjamin Franklin says, it takes many good deeds to build a good reputation and only bad one to lose it. Yeah, we've heard that one. Hey, folks, if you've worked hard to get out of debt, you're on baby step 4, which means you're debt-free, everything but the house, and you have your emergency fund. That's when you move from intense to intentional. And baby steps 4, 5, and 6 work together. And that's when you lighten up and you can go on a vacation and you can upgrade your car with cash and you can upgrade the couch with cash or whatever, right? And you build in, you start putting 15% of your money away for retirement. And that's when you live like no one else so that later you can live and give like no one else. That's the point of working your way through this. And that's why we call the cruise, the Ramsey Cruise, the live like no one else cruise. You should not come on the cruise with us. Unless you're on baby step 4 and beyond. If you're in baby step 2, getting out of debt, you should not come on the cruise with us. But once you do, we want you to come on this cruise. It's amazing. We will be sailing March 14th through the 21st. All the Ramsey personalities, including Dr. John, me, Rachel, George and Jade, and Sharon, my wife, everybody will be on the cruise, the whole family. It's going to be great. We're going to Grand Cayman. We're going to Cozumel. We're going to Jamaica. It's pretty stinking incredible. And we're going to be doing teachings the whole time. So the shows on a cruise are us. So we'll be up there. John and Rachel will be doing a marriage and money thing. George and Rachel will be doing a live taping of Smart Money Happy Hour on the cruise. I'll be teaching about what to do, how to teach your kids so that they're not ruined by the fact that you became successful, and so on. And all the stuff that happens when you're at baby step 7 and beyond, all the questions people have about estates and everything else, we get into all of that. Yeah, this is next level stuff. setting new goals after beating your debt, ways to continue building wealth, creating a legacy that lasts beyond you, live tapings. We do pop-ups. We'll just be walking along and jumping.

0: up on a stage and start doing Q&A. We have a blast on this, and the world's largest debt-free screen. So Baby Step 4 and Beyond, March 14 through 21. There are a few cabins left. We would love to have you. You can do it with only a $600 deposit to hold the cabin. RamseySolutions.com/events or click the link in the show notes, and we'll get you going. Logan is with us in Phoenix. Hey, Logan, what's up?
1: Hey, how you guys doing?
0: Better than we deserve. How can we help?
1: So my situation is my wife and I, we got married about a month ago, actually a month ago yesterday, and we moved to Phoenix from San Diego. I currently own a condo in San Diego. I bought it in 2023 or so. And my question is, it's currently sitting vacant, and it's been sitting vacant since about March. And I'm wondering whether we sell it still, or if I should rent it, or we're kind of like, it's been sitting so long, we just don't really know what to do.
0: Okay. Why is it sitting?
1: Well, that's a good question. I've been told that the condo market is tough right now, and it's, you know, we've been lowering the price pretty consistently. It's currently listed at about $269.
0: And, it started at what, 6 months ago?
1: 6 months ago, started at $350.
0: Okay. Wow. That's a substantial drop. And have you seen a comparative market analysis, a CMA, on what the condo is supposed to be worth from your real estate agent?
1: I have, yeah.
0: What's it say?
1: It says that we should probably be listing it at about $270 right now, and right now it's at $269 or so.
0: The market didn't drop that far in that period of time. You dropped the price that far, but the condo market didn't drop that far in San Diego in that period of time. That's a lot of drop. So you had it overpriced at the start.
1: We probably had it overpriced, and I guess the caveat is it's a 360 square foot studio, so it's one of the smaller units that you can get in that market. And so, I think it's just a small unit. And
0: you thought it was more desirable than it is?
1: I at the time that I bought it, yes, definitely thought it was more desirable than it was.
0: Okay. All right, that's fair. All right, how do you feel about your real estate agent?
1: He's okay. I mean, he communicates well. I think that I've actually contacted a couple different Ramsey real estate agents, and they've looked at the listing, and they think that it's marketed well. But they think that, yeah, it was probably overpriced at the time. So.
0: Okay. All right. Sometimes in the business, is there anything that needs to be done to the condo? Is it in good shape?
1: It's in pretty good shape. It was remodeled when I got it, and so we're currently out in Phoenix, so we haven't been back there in a couple months, so haven't checked on it in a while, but it's in pretty good condition.
0: So you think it's actually worth $275, and you have it on the market for $269?
1: We believe so.
0: Okay.
1: Yeah.
0: All right. That's So you finally have it priced right. So you blew 6 months. Okay. Hey, the only other thing I know of is in the business, sometimes if you take a property off the market and put it back on, it gets a new MLS number, and it pops back on the new listings. And so it pops back up in front of other real estate agents' eyes that wouldn't have seen it otherwise. So sometimes we have a property that we call a shop-worn, which means it's been on the market and it's only not selling just because it's not selling. Because everybody goes, well, it hasn't sold. There must be something wrong with it. And so they quit looking at it just because it hasn't sold. Then there's actually nothing wrong with it. It's just a psychological thing called shop worn. Does that make sense?
1: Mm, that does, yeah.
0: It's like a sweater that's been on the rack too long and it's got a few handprints on it. You know, and a few people, like, you need to send it to the cleaners, take it off the rack for a month, put it back on the rack, and put a brand new offering, and all of a sudden the sweater sells. It's not worn. It's just, you know, it just didn't sell because it didn't sell. So, yeah, if you stay with this agent, I would take the property off the market for 2 weeks and then put it right back on the market and give it a new number. If you want to, you can use this opportunity to change agents. Does your agent, how many houses did your agent sell last year?
1: That's actually a really good question. I don't know the answer to it.
0: Okay. Yeah, you need to find out if your agent's a high producer, because 80% of the people in the real estate business only sell about 5% of the houses. 20%

0: 80% of the people in the business sell about 85 or 90% of the houses. Most real estate agents suck.
1: Gotcha.
0: They don't produce. So you need a high-octane, high-protein real estate agent that actually sells 30 to 300 houses a year, not two. Okay?
1: Gotcha.
0: And a lot of agents sell two. And you don't need somebody marketing something where you like this that sells two.
2: And let me speak to that. I honestly thought that was like, all right, it's the house is a house is a house. They all put the same MLS. I had a house on the market for various reasons, multiple offers that fell through over a series of months. It was on the market for 9 months. I shook hands with the realtor and said, I got to go a different direction. And I asked around and said, I want the number one salesman in this city.
0: Yep.
2: Guy came and met with me. He walked through the house with me. He showed up in a Escalade, had rings on every finger. And I was like, all right, guy. He said, this house will be sold in 30 days. And I was like, it's been on the market for 9 months. And he goes, it'll be sold in 30 days. I closed in 30 days. And I remember shaking his hand. And it was a $120,000. It was nothing of a house for him. And I remember telling him, I didn't believe in you. And I know you've got bigger properties to sell. Thank you. And he looked at me and said, like, don't ever say that again. Like, you needed to sell this house, and this sale mattered to me, it mattered to you, and we got it done. And it was like, the right agent matters.
0: Yeah,
2: I could not believe my experience there.
0: Yeah, don't put low octane in a race car.
2: I mean, that dude showed up and sold that house in 30 days.
0: Yeah.
2: It was wild.
0: I'm telling you, there's the guys and gals that are like that. They're the ones that move the property. The data is there. Most people don't make it. Real estate business. It's, you know, they're starving to death. So anyway, check all that out. And this is a good time to change agents. Restart it in 2 weeks and see if you can find John's agent. That puts this hour of the Ramsey Show in the books. We'll be back with you before you know it. In the meantime, remember, there's ultimately only one way to financial peace, and that's to walk daily with the Prince of Peace, Christ Jesus.

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2: From ABC News, I'm Stephanie Officer. A terrifying shooting at an Oregon elementary school today has left at least three people dead, including children. ABC's Trevor Ault.
3: Multiple people rushed to the hospital.
4: An active shooter at Silverbell Elementary.
3: Investigators say the 911 calls flooded in around 1 this afternoon. An active shooter at Silver Rail Elementary School in Bend.
5: Dispatch received the first call reporting a shot fired into a car.
3: Some 911 callers then reported the shooter was inside the school. Officers were on the scene within 3 minutes, and they say they found the suspect had been shot and killed.
2: Officials say school in the Bend Lapine district will be closed tomorrow because of the incident. And we've learned the ICE agent involved in the incident in Houston Saturday has been placed on leave while it's investigated. This comes after surveillance video was released showing two men fleeing, one of them getting run over. ABC's Pierre Thomas.
6: Sources tell us that the ICE agent driving the vehicle that struck a man on Saturday